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4: At a rally in Ken Paxton's hometown, James Tallarico attacked the current attorney general's legal and ethical record.
5: Ken Paxton is everything that's wrong with this broken system. He does not serve us. He serves himself.
4: Paxton, meanwhile, was in Washington to meet with Senate Republicans, many of whom had backed Paxton's rival, incumbent Senator John Cornyn, in last week's primary runoff. He also posed for pictures with President Trump at the White House. Jim Ryan, ABC News in Dallas-Fort Worth.
1: On Capitol Hill, House members asked Homeland Security Secretary Mark Wayne Mullen what his agency is doing to ensure a safe World Cup.
6: I feel very comfortable where we're at, and we feel like we have a zero-fail mission, but it's going to be complicated. We have 5 to 7 million visitors coming in. We have some very complicated countries that are going to be playing each other that have a tremendous amount of dislike against each other. We have open areas to where we have the fans being able to experience the game without getting inside. Mm-hmm. We have 78 Super Bowls and 38 days.
1: The government is spending $625 million to shore up security. After 6 months of radio silence, NASA's Maven spacecraft circling Mars has been declared dead. The Observer first launched in 2013. And on Wall Street, the Dow falling 620 points today. Dave Packer, ABC News.
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8: Now, your AccuWeather forecast.
9: Mainly clear for tonight, low 51, sunshine on Thursday, the high 81. Tomorrow night, partly cloudy, low 57. Friday, cloudy, high 84. Saturday, clouds and sun, an afternoon thunderstorm in spots with a high 82. And for Sunday, a few showers, cooler, the high 65. I'm AccuWeather's Andy Robb on Southern Maine's official weather station, News Radio 98.5 FM and AM 560 WGAN.
10: He's here. 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
11: America, Mark Levin here. The number 877-381-3811. 877-381-3811. We be here. Liberty's Voice today. cut one, Mr. Producer. Go.
12: First of all, whoever's leaking is doing the president a grave disservice by painting him as somebody he's not. That is outrageous. Then painting the prime minister of Israel somebody he's not. Taking two heads of state and trying to create this impression that they are at dagger points, that the relationship between the two countries is crumbling. Now, ladies and gentlemen, heads of states have had differences before during war, like FDR and Churchill. Many differences, even after the war. But they didn't try to destroy each other, defame each other, and they certainly didn't have people leaking it to the media. So there's something diabolical going on here.
11: Sorry, Mr. Producer. Cut to go.
12: For the leakers who are trying to undermine President Trump and Benjamin Netanyahu and their relationship. And I'm going to give you an example of this. Somebody in the White House, in the know, is leaking to this man, maybe more than one or two. This has to be cleaned up. A president has to be able to get counsel, and he has to be able to be on phone calls with other heads of state without somebody leaking to a media operation, and particularly when that media operation has a bias.
11: Liberty's Voice. Check it out on Rumble and on YouTube. Here's the president with Miranda Devine of the New York Post. He made some very interesting comments. Cut three, go.
13: We can't let them have a nuclear weapon. And we they've already agreed they're not going to have a nuclear weapon.
14: Have they?
13: Oh, yeah. They've agreed to that. I mean, they can change their mind, but that's... That was one of the things they had to agree. They've agreed to that. That was the big thing.
14: How do you know the people you're talking to there are actually the people making the decisions?
13: So we had various levels of people, and the first set is gone. The second set is gone. Part of the third set is gone. And the people we're dealing with, we know they're the people that are leading the country right now.
14: Is it the gay Ayatollah?
13: He's involved, absolutely.
14: Really?
13: Yeah, I think they have a lot of respect for him.
14: So is he... He's compos mentis. He's not sick in hospital in a coma, as we've been
13: Well,
14: told.
13: I don't know. I haven't had the privilege of meeting him.
14: Right.
13: But I'm not hearing he's doing great. You're doing better.
14: Right.
13: That way he's not. If you believe the stories, he's, you know, missing a lot of different parts.
14: So who's making the decisions?
13: Well, they say he is giving approval because that's the way it is, has been for a long, long time.
14: Mm.
13: His father and then him. I guess it's a succession. But we seem to be getting along quite well.
14: Would you like to meet him or meet any of the Iranians in person?
13: I've never thought of it, actually. It's a very good question. I'll think of it. Yeah, I'd like to meet him. I'd like to meet everybody. I'd like to meet him.
11: Yeah.
13: We probably will meet at some point, depending on how it all works out.
11: Okay. What do you think of that, Mr. Producer? Kind of strange, isn't it? I'd meet him? Guy's a terrorist. Let us not forget, they've killed 50,000 people there. They've killed 50,000 people there. I don't know why this never comes up. 50,000 people. They're responsible for it, the people we're talking to. Cut four, go.
14: What do you say to people who claim that Bibi Netanyahu tricked you into going into Iran?
13: Well, they're just, you know, the enemy. They're just, you know, the Democrats, right. The UN. These are Democrats. These are people that don't know what they're doing. They want men playing in women's sports, and they want open borders.
11: It's not just Democrats. It's Tucker Carlson and Megyn Kelly, bloated Steve Bannon. Who else? Little Matt Gaetz. He was among those, you know, in Congress. He was a bad dude. And you can go on and on and on with these woke right neo-fascist, if they're not neo-fascist, isolationist podcasters. They keep saying it. I dragged them in. Israel dragged them in. It's all intended to be, you know, Jew hatred that undermines Donald Trump. Donald Trump would never do this on his own, but he did. And he has said it 1,000 times, and there he is on record again. Go ahead.
13: And they want transgender for everybody, surgery, and they want transgender mutilization of our children. No, these are just words. You know, that's all they do. It's all they're good for is words. Like, I heard that the other day for the first time. I said, he tricked me. I mean, I'm the one that started it because, again, I don't want to bore anybody, but I started because we can't let them have a nuclear weapon. Now, that pertains to Israel because they probably would have been the first one to get hit. Mm. There would be no Israel. Tell you what, if there wasn't me, there would be no Israel right now. And it started off as when I terminated the horrible Barack Hussein Obama, the Iran nuclear deal that he penned. Mm.

0: The woke right, because they live and die by lies. Cut five, go.
1: Now, Axios reported that you had a phone call with Bibi Netanyahu, the Prime Minister of Israel, in which you were angry with him. You said, are you effing crazy? What are you effing doing? I helped you stay out of jail. Is that true? Did you speak to him in those terms?
0: By the way, one of the people, also Benny Johnson, claimed that I helped pull Donald Trump into the war. It's disgusting. Anyway, go ahead.
2: He's a little bit perturbed at his constantly fighting with Lebanon. You know, at some point
0: he's not constantly fighting with Lebanon. He's constantly fighting with Hezbollah. There's a difference. And I think we'd be, quote unquote, constantly fighting if a terror group protected by Iran was shooting missiles from Mexico into Texas, New Mexico, Arizona, Colorado, the entire Southwest. I don't think we'd sit for it. Do you folks? Go ahead.
2: We got to stop this. We got to stop it. But I have a very good relationship. We've done well together. He always says, we could never have done it, but everybody knows that we could have never done it without the United States. But I've worked very well together. I like Bibi a lot, and I've worked very well with him. We had I'm a wartime president. He's a wartime prime minister, very important part of the world. And I think we've done, very well. We've gotten along very well together.
0: Now, Benjamin Netanyahu was asked about this today on CNBC. Here's what he said. Cut six, go.
3: Let's talk about the call that you had with him this week, which is getting a lot of attention. The president confirmed that he said, you're effing crazy. How did you react to that? What really happened in that call?
4: Well, I'm not going to get into details of our conversations. We've had thousands, a lot of them. And if you think this is a crisis, you should be in some other conversations. But we've always found a way. We have so many agreements. We agree on the main things. We want to get Iran, the nuclear program in Iran, finished. We want to make sure that Iran doesn't pose a threat to Israel, to the Middle East, to America, that it doesn't develop nuclear weapons and the means to deliver them, not only to Israel and to every capital in Europe, but to every city in the United States. That's our common goal. That's what we set out to do. And to expand the circle of peace, as the president and I did in the Abraham Accords. Together. So we have common goals. Sometimes we have, as in the best of families, you have these tactical disagreements. We always find a way to work them out. And we do so as great friends. We can disagree in the morning, and by the afternoon we have common action.
0: It's a statesman right there. Cut seven, go.
3: On the call, what is your expectation for what the president expects from you now when it comes to Lebanon and fighting Hezbollah?
4: I think he understands that Lebanon has been taken hostage by Hezbollah. It's basically taken over the country. It's an Iranian proxy that puts all the citizens of Lebanon at gunpoint and uses Lebanon as a platform to launch terror missiles into our cities, to launch killer drones against our civilians. And so if we want to save Lebanon, and if we want to get a Lebanese-Israeli peace, as I do, we have to disarm Hezbollah. And we have to demilitarize Lebanon. And I think that's a goal that, it's not I think, I know that this is a goal that the president and I share. And that's what we have to do. So we're trying to, degrade Hezbollah so that a free and independent Lebanon can emerge. We're still working on it, but we're en route.
3: But did you tell him that you would stop in order to get the peace talks going?
4: No, I think what we discussed is something else. They were firing, Hezbollah was firing these terror missiles into our cities. You know, they hide behind their civilians and they fire at our civilians, like Hamas in Gaza. They commit double war crimes. And we are responding and we're targeting the terrorists themselves. The terrorist chieftains, many of them are in Beirut. So they're giving orders to target our cities from Beirut. And we said, if you keep on targeting Israeli territory and our cities and our communities, then we'll take out these terror chieftains in Beirut with surgical strikes. And an understanding seemed to have evolved two days ago, really, that they will not target Israeli territory and we will not target the terrorists in Beirut.
3: Has that helped?
4: I'm not sure, because it looks like we're checking this, that they fired into our territory. In this case, we'll

0: If that happens, we'll obviously respond. But I think that on the whole, that's a beginning of a change. But ultimately, the change has to be the disarm Hezbollah. You know, you can't have these genocidal terrorists taking over this poor country of Lebanon, using it to try to invade Israel the way that Hamas invaded us, murder our civilians, decapitate our men, rape our women. It's just no country would accept.
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2: 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We'll be right back.
3: Mark Levin.
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9: This is the Bloomberg Business of Entertainment Report. The summer movie season is underway, and for the first time since the pandemic, it appears Hollywood has its mojo back.
10: It's cooking.
9: We spoke to Stacey Spikes, co-founder of MoviePass, about the box office.
10: 2019 was the highest in history, and so we're about $1 billion off of that for the whole season. So May just had the highest since COVID, which we had $1 billion May. So that's incredible. So we're on track to get all the way back to top levels.
9: The months ahead look just as strong. Almost every weekend, major film studios are releasing a new potential blockbuster in cinemas.
10: These are massive movies where we were seeing one or two a year. Mm. Now you're really, you saw like one every quarter, but now there's a lot of great content out there.
9: Analysts at Comscore and Bloomberg Intelligence forecast between $4.1 billion and $4.3 billion in U.S. and Canadian movie ticket sales for the 18-week period that began the first Friday in May and runs through Labor Day weekend. 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

0: have in front of me a joint statement of the United States, Lebanon, and Israel. The United States convened the fourth high-level trilateral meeting between Israeli and Lebanese representatives. As a result of the U.S.-led negotiations, Israel and Lebanon agreed to the implementation of a ceasefire. Got a lot of ceasefires going, don't we? Ceasefire is contingent on a complete cessation of Hezbollah fire and the evacuation of all Hezbollah operatives from the southern Litani sector. That's pretty good. The two sides agreed with the guidance of the United States to swiftly advance the creation of pilot zones in which the Lebanese armed forces will take exclusive control of the territory to the exclusion of all non-state actors. These steps will enable progress towards a comprehensive peace and security agreement. All countries reaffirmed that the future of the relationship between Israel and Lebanon must be decided by the two sovereign governments. They rejected any attempt by any state or non-state actor to hold Lebanon's future hostage. Israel and Lebanon reaffirmed that they have no hostile intent toward one another and committed to continuing direct negotiations to build confidence, resolve all outstanding issues, and work toward a comprehensive agreement between the two countries. The delegations discussed a security framework building on discussions at the Pentagon on May 29, aimed at sustainably ensuring the sovereignty, security, and territorial integrity of Lebanon and Israel. This includes the dismantlement of non-state armed groups and the prevention of the reemergence. I can see the influence of Netanyahu here, which is on Hamas, the focus on Hamas. They cannot be involved. They need to be disarmed. They need to be moved. But then again, Hamas is supposed to be disarmed too, and they've been rearming. I'm just pointing it out as a practical matter. All parties condemned Iran's attacks on countries in the region and ongoing activities that undermine stability throughout the Middle East, whether through support for proxies and all other acts of aggression. The United States reiterated its ongoing support for both governments to exercise their sovereignty. It reaffirmed that any agreement to cease hostilities must be reached directly between the two governments, brokered by the U.S. and not through any separate track, meaning the U.N. The United States underscored its intent to support the Lebanese armed forces with the aim of improving their capacity and enabling the effective exercise of sovereignty throughout the Lebanese territory. It emphasized Secretary Rubio's June 2 statement that Hezbollah is not just an enemy of Israel and an enemy of America, but an enemy of Lebanon. Israel reaffirmed that its security and respect for its territorial integrity can only be achieved through the disarmament of Hezbollah and the dismantlement of its infrastructure throughout Lebanon. It emphasized the importance of direct negotiations under the leadership of the United States to resolve all outstanding issues and achieve durable peace and security. You can see pounding away at the Hezbollah issue. Doesn't it sound that way, Rich? Over and over again. Lebanon reaffirmed the necessity for mutual respect of internationally recognized borders, the urgent need for full implementation of the cessation of hostilities, underscoring the principle of territorial integrity and full state sovereignty. Lebanon committed to enhancing the capacity of the Lebanese armed forces, with U.S. support, to assert effective control throughout the country. The two parties agreed to reconvene the political and security tracks the week of June 22, with a view toward reaching a comprehensive agreement. The United States agreed to continue facilitating communication between the parties in the interim. Well, sounds very good. But it's very important here for one reason. Does anybody know? Raise your hand. Raise your hand. Anybody know? It separates the Lebanon-Hezbollah issue from the Iran issue or deal. See what I mean, Mr. Producer? Which is genius on the part, I think, of the Israelis. That's my guess. That's how I'm reading it the first time, too. Very, very important. Very, very important. Let's see here. Just writing notes to myself. All right. We shall see, because I think there was an effort or a belief, at least on my part, that our negotiators were trying to... I don't trust this envoy, Thomas Barak, and the others. But what I was sensing, at least, no, I haven't talked to anybody, what I was sensing was that they were trying to pull Hezbollah and thereby Lebanon into any agreement with Iran, which would be a disaster for Israel because it has to be able to deal with Hezbollah. There was an agreement signed in 1983. I just went through it during the break. There were a lot of promises and red lines and all the rest, but the Lebanese government couldn't perform them because it was undermined by Hezbollah, backed by Syria, among others, and the Palestinians. So it all fell apart. So I don't know what will happen here, but this seems to lay it out decently. We'll be right back. 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
2: ABC News, I'm Dave Packer. Four House Republicans sided with Democrats to pass an Iran War Powers Resolution that calls on President Trump to terminate the use of U.S. armed forces in hostilities against Iran unless there's a declaration of war or authorization of force. Next stop, the Senate, but the resolution's considered largely symbolic. The Ebola outbreak in Central Africa still growing, but World Health Organization Director General Tedros Adhanom Ghebreyesus today saying the response is catching up.
3: The number of suspected cases has now been reduced to 116 from over 1,000 last week. As we work through the backlog, either confirming them or ruling them out.
2: Even after the Trump administration says it's scrapping plans for a $1.8 billion anti-weaponization fund, at least one attorney for January 6 defendants still planning to seek damages for some 400 defendants to the tune of $1 million each. This is ABC News.
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5: Danny, as we go to break, I know you have a traffic check.
6: Yeah, there's an accident right now. Crash between exit 19 and Wells and exit 48 in Portland. That's northbound. And the right lane is currently blocked, so use caution. Expect delays on this morning commute.
7: Exit 41?
6: Exit 19 and exit 48.
7: Now, what streets are exit 19 and 41?
6: Marginal Way.
7: Oh, okay. Well,
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7: 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So,
6: 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Well, I thought you were busting on me for doing the mile checks. 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
6: specific.
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6: Mile 44.
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5: Hi, it's Matt from the WGAN Morning News. Tomorrow, we're going to be talking with security analyst Josh Filler about some interesting economic news, the 250th anniversary celebration debacle, and a murder in the United Kingdom drawing allusions to the death of George Floyd. 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
4: Now, your AccuWeather forecast.
8: Mainly clear for tonight, low 51, sunshine on Thursday, the high 81. Tomorrow night, partly cloudy, low 57. Friday, cloudy, high 84. Saturday, clouds and sun, an afternoon thunderstorm in spots with a high 82. And for Sunday, a few showers, cooler, the high 65. I'm AccuWeather's Andy Robb on Southern Maine's official weather station, News Radio 98.5 FM and AM 560 WGAN.
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0: Mark Levin, speaking to the 4 out of 5 Americans who are literate at 877-381-3811.
1: Probably 3 out of 5 now, I would say, Mr. Producer. I wanted to play one more Netanyahu, and then we're going to get the callers, if that's okay. Let's go to cut 8, please. Go.
2: Did he say that you'd be in jail if not for me?
3: Look, I'm not going to get into the details, but he's been very vocal about the absurdity of this fake trial that I'm going through. You know, they asked me, I don't know if this came up with the last time you were here, but since then.
2: 2 years ago, yeah.
3: Yeah, well, since then, they've asked me in the court, you know, I'm supposed to be receiving gifts. So one of the first things they said to me is, Prime Minister, 30 years ago, your 5-year-old child received a Bugs Bunny gift from a friend. So this trial is ridiculous. The president understands what a ridiculous trial is, and he's been very vocal about that. I appreciate it. So, but it's unraveling on its own. It's just so ridiculous.
1: Mm-hmm. Thought you'd want to hear that, because it's true. No secret that expenses in the summer go way high. You've got camp to pay for. You've got, maybe you want to take a trip. Maybe you need to put money aside because you don't want to send your kids to the rotten government schools. Maybe you've got a kid in college or going to college, whatever it is. Plus, on top of that, you have these credit cards where you built up all this debt during the Biden regime and so forth. Well, look, you're not alone, you know. There's a lot of people in this position. 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
1: Can I repeat that, Mr. Producer? No, just kidding. Don't worry, America. Don't worry. Okay. Let's take some calls here. I'm pulling it up. Stick with me. You know what I really hate? Like, my iPhone overnight, Apple, put new software in there. I didn't even have a say over it, Mr. Producer. Last night it happened, and I can't, you know, I'm doing stuff. I'm going, how do I get to this again and that? Oh, what a pain in the you-know-what. Hello, what a pain in the you-know-what. All right, let's take some calls, shall we? Yes, we can. Jerry, El Paso, Texas, the great KTSM. Go.
5: Hi, Mark. Thank you, Professor Denali, for taking my call. Yes, sir.
1: Thank you.
5: I'm here.
1: Thank you. Yes, sir.
5: Okay. Okay, your question was, what would we do if America was attacked? Based on history, 1916, we spent a whole year chasing down Pancho Villa for attacking Columbus, New Mexico. And that's where we got out of that. We got the great general, Patton. And he
1: also invented something else. What did he do? put a standing machine gun on what was then a Jeep.
5: Oh, okay.
1: It was the forerunner, literally the forerunner to tanks.
5: Yes, sir. You're correct.
1: They were chasing them down. Put these machine guns basically on the tripods, on the trucks, on the vehicles. And you're right. This is where he earned his spurs. You're right. And that's what we did. We weren't going to put up with this, were we, Jerry?
5: No, sir. No, sir. And also, after 9/11, we spent 10 years hunting down a man called Osama bin Laden.
1: Mm-hmm.
5: Okay, but I think we've lost that mark somewhere.
1: Seems like it.
5: The enemy has changed tactics. They put down the AKs and the RPGs, and they put on a suit, picked up a pen and a checkbook, and now they're trying to defeat us from within, without firing a shot.
1: Mm-hmm. It's a great way to put it, Jerry. They're doing to us what we did to the Soviet Union. In some ways.
5: Yes, sir. And one of the things I get upset about is people complain about forever wars. Well, you've got to fight forever if the enemy is fighting you forever.
1: And evil is forever. But if they mean fight a war to win it, they don't sound like it today, these woke right types, do they? They keep telling us to find an off-ramp.
5: No, sir. They don't.
1: That means this regime will not be destroyed. What do you think of that?
5: I think that's crazy.
1: Mm-hmm.
5: My dad went to Europe via Omaha Beach.
1: Mm, boy.
5: And he went all the way to the Rhine River, and he lost a lot of friends.
1: Yeah.
5: Yes, sir.
1: Well, God bless you and your family, man, and you take care of yourself. And El Paso's pretty close to the border, isn't it?
5: Yes, sir. I live 8 miles from the border.
1: Yeah, it's right there.
5: So,
1: we have a great station there, KTSN. We've been there almost from the beginning. All right, brother, you take care of yourself. God bless. We wouldn't tolerate this, not for a second. All right, I lost caller two. Who was that, number two, Mr. Producer? Tom in New Jersey, go right ahead, please. I think it said Mount Clair, didn't it? I'm doing it by memory. I got to...
6: Montclair is right. That's 12
1: miles. Go right ahead.
6: Of New York City.
1: You got it.
6: Can you hear me?
1: What? No, I hear you. Go right ahead.
6: I want to talk about some things about Iran.
1: Uh-huh.
6: And the central concept is Shia 12ers, mm-hmm, is the vitally important but largely unrecognized answer to the epic fury questions, why Iran and why now?
1: Explain what you mean by 12, or the imam, the 12th imam, I think you mean. Go ahead.
6: Yes, because you mentioned that on your Sunday show.
1: Right.
6: And that was the first time I'd heard that term used in any American broadcast while this whole thing has been going on. And yet it's a central concept. Why a central concept? Because the Democrats are getting away with saying this is just an arbitrary, unnecessary war by Trump, and it's certainly not an imminent threat.
1: Mm-hmm.
6: Marco Rubio has done a pretty good job on the imminent threat, but the why Iran is because Shia 12ers, the Democrats are saying, basically, mm-hmm, suppose Iran got a nuclear weapon. Well, North Korea has nuclear weapons. They don't worry about them.
1: Right.
6: So it's a why bother. The reason it's
1: and
6: not
1: to
6: a
1: your
6: why.
1: Point is they will use the nuclear weapons. It's not the same as North Korea.
6: My point is that their religion requires them
1: exactly
6: to use a nuclear weapon.
1: Exactly.
6: And Trump hasn't made the point with that kind of force.
1: Mm-hmm.
6: And so what I'm urging is, because you've got access to a lot of people in the administration and such, I think we need a new Trump address. I remember the one on the 28th, the 6 or 8 minute address,
1: mm-hmm,
6: and he got rave reviews from Sean Hannity, and I think from you. But I thought he largely missed the important point. That is, their religion.
1: I don't remember it at this point, to be honest with you.
6: their religion requires them if they have nuclear weapons.
1: All right,
6: weapons.
1: Sir, I know. We got that. I've said it here over and over and over again. I've said it on Fox. I've said it on my podcast. I've gone back deeply into what the Imam 12th Imam is. I've gone through what their writings say, what their constitution says. I don't know what else to do. Thank you for your call. Have I not, Mr. Producer? What else am I supposed to do? I should go knock on the White House door and say, Mr. President, the 12th Imam, he watches the show on the weekends. He inquires of me. He does those things. I'm not going to get into it. It's not a matter of people not knowing. They know. Now, let's see here. Bear with me, America. I'm going to pull this up. Hold on. Hold on. Okay, we have Rich, East Haven, Connecticut, the great WVOM. You're on, sir.
7: Hi, Mark. I agree 100% with your view on military action against Iran. One thing I don't hear a lot about is the monetary incentives to keep the strait closed and the possible influence it might have. There are entities that are making great profits every day the strait is closed. It doesn't cost any more money to extract oil from the ground as it did before. The world oil companies and everybody who makes profit off of them don't give a damn about America first.
1: All right, let's slow down a second. So the oil that goes through the straits, 20% of the world's oil, is not moving.
7: Right.
1: So the market price, because supply can't meet demand, goes up. Whether you're selling sour pickles, whether you're selling automobile tires, hot dogs, gold, silver, or oil. Because there's a greater demand. Because there's less product available. That's how it works. Our oil companies are actually quite small compared to the oil conglomerates that are owned by the Arab countries, as an example. You can go look that up yourself. You'll even see the charts. I've studied this over the years because it always comes up. So it's not that our oil companies are ripping us off, making a lot of money. They're part of a worldwide market that doesn't know borders. It's that simple. Whether it's gold or copper or nickel, or whatever it is, it deals in a world market. So while we don't really need any of the oil that goes through the straits, that's 20% of the oil, that means these other countries are having to buy oil from somewhere else. The president has even said, buy it from us. He doesn't say that anymore, but he said, buy it from us. Well, they're buying it from wherever they can. And when they buy it from wherever they can, the price goes up. It's not the oil companies sitting there in America saying, you know what, let's make more money. They will make more money. There's no question about it. But that's not the driving force. The driving force is the international worldwide market, because you have 80% of the oil where you once had 100% of the oil, and China needs it and so forth and so on. Now, even if we're not selling it to China, oil is like water. That is, let's just say we're selling it to free democracies. That's fine, but China's getting it somewhere else. So it affects the price of oil on the world market. In these commodity markets, I'm not a commodity trader, are worldwide markets. That's what they are. When I talk about gold on this program, I talk many times about what central banks are doing. I don't talk about only in the United States what's happening with gold, because that's not really reflective of what's happening with gold. If you have all these external pressures, people purchasing gold or people purchasing silver, the worldwide price for gold and silver goes up. So the worldwide price for oil is going up. That's why the president is trying to end this sooner than later. It's not that we use the straits. We have oil. It's that we spend more money for it because of the market price. I hope that helps, Rich, but it's a good call. I appreciate it, buddy. Take care of yourself. A lot going on out there, folks. I didn't cover everything I wanted to, but we covered a lot. And more important than that, I think we spent enough time on it where you can actually follow this as closely as you wish and pick up where I left off. There's always tomorrow anyway. I want to thank you as always. We'll be right back.
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0: You really want another summer? 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Folks, please take advantage of this because I don't know how much longer it's going to last. 101 nights at home for you to try it over 3 months during the summertime. It'll do exactly what I say it will do. Try it out, folks. I know you'll like it. And don't forget our friends at Pure Talk. 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Dial #250, say Mark Levin, to switch in as little as 10 minutes. Again, folks, try it. You're going to like it, just like my other products here. Dial #250, say Mark Levin today. Pure Talk is the best of the best. It's the absolutely the best of the best. We salute our armed forces, police officers, firefighters, emergency personnel, ICE, our truckers, the men and women in Israel, the men and women in Ukraine, the men and women in Persia. We haven't forgotten you. And you, the great American people, thank God for each.
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4: From ABC News, I'm Dave Packer. After several failed attempts, the House voting today to halt the U.S. military action in Iran.
5: 3 months into this war, Congress is sending the president a powerful message. For the first time, the House has voted to block Trump from continuing this war without congressional approval. 4 Republicans joining Democrats to pass this. The move largely symbolic, but it's a striking rebuke of the commander-in-chief.
4: ABC's Mary Bruce. Some January 6 defendants are still eyeing payouts despite the Trump administration scrapping plans for a $1.8 billion compensation fund.
6: One day after Acting Attorney General Todd Blanche said he was scrapping plans for a $1.8 billion anti-weaponization fund, President Trump said that he believes people charged in connection with the January 6th Capitol attack should still be reimbursed by the government.
7: The weaponization fund, as far as I'm concerned, was a beautiful thing.
6: One attorney for January 6th defendants told ABC News that he plans to submit claims against the federal government for approximately 400 clients, using a law unrelated to the anti-weaponization fund, with a recent lawsuit he filed requesting $1 million in damages per person. Peter Haralambos, ABC News.
4: Progress in fighting the Ebola outbreak in Central Africa, World Health Organization Director General Tedros Adhanom Ghebreyesus.
8: The outbreak had a big head start, and we're still behind, but under the leadership of the government of DRC, we're catching up.
4: One person is dead in eastern Iowa, where a train hit a semi-truck, where the tracks crossed the road, another person with serious injuries. 17 train cars and 2 engines derailed, blocking the highway. Powashik County Sheriff Matt Mackman.
9: It's going to be closed for quite a while here between Highway 6 and Old 6 Road. So we just ask people to stay away for right now so we can manage the scene.
4: Fresh hope to rescue the 2 remaining gold miners trapped in a flooded cave in Laos. Rescuers indicating they found a newly discovered shaft that could lead them to the miners. 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
4: One New Jersey congressman has missed votes since early March, and House Speaker Mike Johnson says Tom Kane Jr. is dealing with a medical issue. NJ Advance Media political reporter Brent Johnson.
12: Even people, Republicans I speak to that are very close to him, deeply sourced Republicans, they don't know what's going on, and they say that it seems like it's a serious issue. And, you know, there's also questions of privacy here. How much are you willing, or how much do people want to dig into this? But he is an elected official, critics would say, and that, you know, the public deserves to know where he is.
4: Kane won his primary, and in a statement, he said he'd be transparent about his condition when returning to Congress. A new concern for travelers who prefer to cruise.
13: According to Carnival Corporation, criminals tricked an employee into giving up access to the company's IT system, exposing the names, addresses, phone numbers, and other personal data on as many as 6 million customers. Carnival has begun reaching out to those who might have been affected, urging them to closely watch their bank and credit card statements and offering 2 years of free credit monitoring.
4: ABC's Jim Ryan. Actor Shia LaBeouf has been sentenced to probation after pleading guilty to punching people outside a New Orleans bar during Mardi Gras. An attorney for LaBeouf says the actor will also be required to attend an alcohol treatment program under the sentence. Despite consumer economic concerns, Macy's reports a strong start to the year, with sales up 3% compared to the first quarter of last year. The company raised its outlook for the rest of this year. Dave Packer, ABC News.
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15: Mainly clear for tonight, low 51, sunshine on Thursday, the high 81. Tomorrow night, partly cloudy, low 57. Friday, cloudy, high 84. Saturday, clouds and sun, an afternoon thunderstorm in spots with a high 82. And for Sunday, a few showers, cooler, the high 65. I'm AccuWeather's Andy Robb on Southern Maine's official weather station, News Radio 98.5 FM and AM 560 WGAN.
16: Hi, it's Matt from the WGAN Morning News. Tomorrow we're going to be talking with security analyst Josh Filler about some interesting economic news, the 250th anniversary celebration debacle, and a murder in the United Kingdom drawing allusions to the death of George Floyd. Also, we want you to tell us, what percentage of the vote do you think that Janet Mills is going to get in the Democratic primary for U.S. Senate on Tuesday? 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

0: I'm John Batchelor, Gordon Chang at Gordon G. Chang. Conversation in Asia. The conversation's progenitor was the U.S. Defense Secretary Pete Hegseth at the Asia Security Conference Shangri-La Dialogue. This happens every year, held in Singapore. And the remarks by the Secretary of War and Defense, Mr. Hegseth, were striking in the room when it came to what was the end product, what happened. What happened must include what I'm told is an unusual event, maybe unprecedented. The Japanese defense minister asked a question in the public part of questions and answers with Mr. Hegseth. I stopped there because I turned to Gordon, who tells me that this is extremely unusual. What does it mean, Gordon, and what was the question? Good day to you.
1: Good day, John, and hello, Scott. This was unprecedented, never happened before. After Secretary Hegseth's speech, the Japanese defense minister, Shinjiro Koizumi, got up and asked a question from the floor. And the question was, how can you reassure the America's friends and partners in the region that America's commitment to the Indo-Pacific is unwavering? And then we heard the answer from the Secretary of War. But it was quite interesting because this had been never done before.
0: We welcome our colleague Scott Harrell, a senior political scientist at the RAND Corporation and a professor of policy analysis at the RAND School of Public Policy. Scott, I'd always come to you for precedent on this matter. What is striking about this event to you? Good day to you.
2: Good morning, John, and good morning, Gordon, and to your listeners around the world, John. I think there are several things from the Secretary's remarks. It's particularly important, I think, to contextualize by comparing this year's set of remarks to last year's set of remarks. Last year, the Secretary's kind of highlight top line was China could conduct an invasion or an assault on Taiwan at any time. It could be imminent. By contrast, this year, Taiwan was not mentioned. Now, I think friends of Taiwan will probably think, well, maybe the new code words that the administration is using is strategy of denial in the first island chain. But to not mention Taiwan at all by name after having made it so prominent last year, I think induced a degree of concern or question about where the continuity is, especially coming right after what was clearly a very warm meeting between President Trump and President Xi of China, after which President Trump made some remarks that some people interpreted as probably indicating a reduced or a questioning of the U.S. commitment to Taiwan. Now, the Japanese defense minister's question from the floor, I think, was about kind of how can you reassure the region that the U.S. commitment is rock solid. I will say, having listened and then read the secretary's remarks, you know, I think the main theme this year was working with allies and partners who invest in their own defense, and to try to reemphasize a point that he made last year, which is that America first does not equal America alone. But anyone who's worked with allies knows there's always a need to reassure, and they will be paying attention to the slightest variation. And I think what we're seeing here is that there was pretty substantial variation, hence the question. Gordon is absolutely right to say it's extremely unusual for a foreign official, especially a U.S. ally, to ask a question in the portion of the engagement that occurred in. And it's especially unusual for the Japanese to do it, who are always very careful. Now, I will note, finally, Defense Minister Koizumi had a very warm personal meeting with Secretary Hegseth some months ago, where, in fact, they even worked out together in the Pentagon athletic facility before their formal meeting. So, you know, there's an element of a kind of a friendly question here. It's not impossible that this may have been a question teed up so that the secretary could reassure. But I would also note that the portion discussing Japan in the secretary's speech was a little bit less warm than the portions discussing, for example, Korea, Australia, and the Philippines. So it's possible that there was a divergence there. I think we just don't know the full story yet.
0: Since the election of Prime Minister Takaichi, I've been under the assumption that Japan is now on the front line, that they've gone hawkish, to put it in the parlance of my youth. Has that changed? Is there a change in weather in Tokyo since I made that assumption, Scott?
2: No, I don't think so. Not at all. I believe, you know, Prime Minister Takeuchi's focus is on substantially strengthening Japan's own indigenous capabilities. Its commitment to the alliance is the second pillar, and the third pillar is regional cooperation. So strengthen Japan, strengthen the U.S.-Japan alliance, strengthen Japan's role in the region. I think all of that is still in play, very much so. In fact, she's just recently moved forward with legislation designed to create an intelligence capability, a human intelligence capability that would further strengthen Japan's national security decision making. So I think that's all still in train. I think what we're seeing, though, is that China's rise continues to unsettle the region, and questions about U.S. commitment and capability in light of both changing political environments in the United States and the U.S. continued involvement in conflicts in the Middle East continue to generate questions for the region.
0: Gordon, you have a question.
1: Scott, when you look at all the regional defense groupings in the Indo-Pacific, the only one that Japan is not a part of is AUKUS, which is the submarine partnership among the U.S., U.K., Australia. But everything else, Japan is right there. And it seems, you know, and this is a trend that started well before Prime Minister Takeuchi took office, but she certainly has accelerated Japan's participation in the region. If you can talk a little bit about what's happening under the surface in terms of these forming of groups and coalitions in the

0: crisis, China and India, because they have this position that Russia has nowhere else to sell their oil, China and India are still commanding buyer's position and extract a discount, so Russia is earning less.
1: How does it help Russia to put so much oil at sea in the shadow fleet? What's the advantage?
0: Well, the advantage is that Russia can increase crude oil when it cannot export refined petroleum products, so it retains its market share, 7.5, 7.6 million barrels per day. The shadow fleet is a funny story because used to be serving Venezuela, now it doesn't have to. So lots of tankers, which are part of the shadow fleet, close to 1,800, 1,900 tankers around the world, is now switching to ship Russian oil because Russia needs more tankers to ship its crude oil. So now there is a new definition, a new phenomenon, which is called interchangeable shadow fleet, which means that they rent it out. There are commercial international companies, and today it ships Russian oil, tomorrow it ships Iranian oil, and the next day it used to ship Venezuelan oil, and Russia is now grabbing this opportunity and using more of these shadow fleet tankers.
1: Does Russia have any pricing power, or do they have to take the lowest number?
0: No, they don't have a pricing power at all because they have very, very few buyers. Remarkably, despite the energy crisis, the European oil embargo holds. Although there are pipelines, Russia could ship it, Russia offered the Europeans to provide this pipeline oil, and the Europeans are on schedule to phase out Russian energy.
1: Michael Bernstam of the Hoover Institution helping me understand what started to be the Russian conflict with Ukraine and sanctions imposed upon Russia to punish it for its predation. However, years later, that was then 2022. This is now 2026. And we have to talk about not only Russia's ability to wage war, not only Russia's ability to sustain sanctions, not only Ukraine's ability to take massive Russian missile and drone attacks, which it did in the last 24 hours. We have to talk about the whole world, because the OECD says this conflict continues. We're looking at downgrading planet Earth for growth. Michael Bernstam, I'm John Batchelor.
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4: I'm John Batchelor with Michael Bernstein of the Hoover Institution. What began several years ago as a conversation about oil and sanctions is now a conversation about planet Earth, everyone. OECD warns of dark scenario, in quotes. You'd think this was a Bronte novel. Dark scenario if Gulf energy crisis drags on. Subhead, growth rates would tumble to levels rarely seen outside of major global events, such as the pandemic of COVID-19. Michael, this is the sort of thing the OECD likes to do. Warn, mend your ways or else. We're looking at a downgrade of everyone, including the United States. Your estimate, is Russia okay with this? Can they survive this quite separate from the rest of the planet? They're under sanctions now and they're struggling. But are they in some way buffered from a downgrade worldwide?
5: All oil producers, including the United States and Russia and Guyana and Canada and Brazil and, but not, of course, not Middle Eastern countries, they benefit from higher price of oil, because their production can increase. The United States had a problem for several months before that war that the shale industry or crude oil production was stuck at about breaking even at $65 per barrel. Now they're thinking about more long-term investments, initially not so much even inside the United States, but outside in Africa and Latin America. But generally, the oil industry is reaping benefits from this situation, and Russia, as a major oil producer, which is not affected by the Strait of Hormuz crisis, by the Middle Eastern crisis, is benefiting too. Although Russia has some domestic problems with its economy, now it helps it increase its oil production. Used to be the problem of predicted the decline of Russian oil production. Now Russia is recovering its oil production and earning more foreign exchange, more dollars and euros and yens for and Chinese renminbi for its oil. So Russia is a beneficiary, but the world, of course, may go even into recession if the Strait of Hormuz is not opened by the end of July.
4: The USA has long been understood as an energy superpower because of fracking, because of the advantages we have of Mother Earth. We were just given a good deal when we got North America. Okay. However, I read in the FT, why is the FT like Cassandra? I mean, they should rename themselves. Everything is gloomy news. I can't find anything positive. I read in the FT that the U.S. Trump's Iran war drains U.S. oil stocks, is the way the FT puts it, to the lowest level since 2004. We have lots of oil, Michael. What does this mean?
5: It means that after the oil crisis of 1973 and especially after 79, major industrial countries in the United States, and remember it was before the shale revolution, decided to create strategic oil reserves. And major corporations also created commercial reserves. And we didn't use them for years and they were full. And now they help a great deal to keep the oil floating in the world and to save the world economy from a sudden recession, because the International Energy Agency agreed, it's a consortium of all oil-using and oil-exporting and oil-producing countries, agreed to release these reserves. And over 400 million barrels per day, of which the United States is scheduled to release through the summer, spring and summer, 172 million barrels per day. Naturally, if you release the stocks, you release the storages, there is fuel oil in the storages. But at the same time, the United States is increasing production. It is a shot in the arm for the United States energy industry in general. So, but the depletion of the stocks is a fact of life, which means that oil prices eventually will go up more significantly. Although China still has tremendous oil reserves, and not so much depleting them because China has increased its oil imports from Russia.
4: The FT writes, the sharp fall in reserves triggered new warnings from analysts that oil prices are poised to move sharply higher within weeks. The U.S. price rose to about $96 a barrel. So how much higher? Are we talking more than 120?
5: Actually, let us remember that without any energy crisis in the world whatsoever, when the Russian-Ukrainian war started in February 2022, oil prices were $120 per barrel.
4: Right.
5: But they were close to $120 per barrel only for a few days in March or April of this year after the war started. They are 97 now. And it is for several reasons. And a major reason is what the International Energy Agency calls, there is a new term, demand destruction. It turns out that in the total world oil demand, especially in industrial countries, only 70% of this, 70 million barrels per day or so, 71 million barrels per day, is kind of basic demand that cannot change. It's needed for transportation, for industry, for households, for air conditioning, for everything. But another 30% is more or less luxury, which is adaptable, and people adapt very quickly. They switch to electric.
4: 30 seconds, Michael, 30 seconds.
5: Public transportation. And so that's why we have oil prices more moderate than they would have been.
4: Michael Bernstein for the Hoover Institution. Nothing stays simple when it starts with a war. I'm John Batchelor.
0: This is your Tech It Out Minute with Mark Saltzman.
6: 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Visa's Mark Nelson, head of consumer payment products, says Visa recently announced 7 new and exciting technologies. Mark shared a couple with me here.
7: But we've introduced a flexible credential whereby a single card can be what you want it to be depending on the transaction type. 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And it's a way in which the consumers can have a little bit more control over who they share their data with.
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11: ABC News, I'm Dave Packer. Ballots are still being counted in California. Still not clear which two candidates will advance to the governor's race in November. In the race for L.A. mayor, it's projected that Karen Bass will head to a runoff in November. We don't know if she'll face Spencer Pratt or Nithya Raman. After four attempts, the House approved a war powers resolution that would halt the U.S. military action against Iran, defying President Trump. Democratic Congressman Gregory Meeks after the vote.
12: The Constitution says only Congress can determine when we go to war. This Congress, this House of Representatives today, spoke for the American people.
11: The resolution now heads to the Senate. Israel and Lebanon have reached an agreement on the implementation of a ceasefire, according to a joint statement. Under the agreement, Hezbollah fighters will have to leave the southern border with Israel and go back north. This is ABC News.
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0: I'm John Batchelor. Behind the Black, Bob Zimmerman keeps the website to watch commercial space grow, big space hesitate, step back, and then the mysteries of the solar system and beyond. We begin with space engineering, however, Blue Origin, a recent setback, and now a quote from the CEO. "We will fly again before the end of this year. Not exactly I Shall Return MacArthur, but not bad given the scale of the explosion. What happened, Bob? Good evening to you."
1: Good evening, John. As your listeners and readers of Behind the Black know, last week Blue Origin was attempting a static fire test of its New Glenn rocket first stage. This was a first stage that was supposed to launch in early June. And as they ignited the engines for a short static fire test, this is just to make sure everything's working, things didn't work. It went kaboom, and it was really a pretty spectacular explosion. It not only destroyed the stage, but it destroyed the launch pad significantly, or at least

0: significant damage. And there's been a lot of speculation in the last few days that it's going to take a very, very long time for them to recover from this. In fact, NASA Administrator Jared Isaacman said it's a big setback. He doesn't expect them to be ready until next year at the earliest. Well, David Limp, the CEO of Blue Origin, early this week, I should say, he issued a tweet in which he gave an update. They've reviewed the damage to the launch pad, and it's not that bad. Based on what he outlined, they think they can get the pad fixed, the rocket problem solved, and they could do a test launch before the end of the year. As you quoted him, he said, we will fly again before the end of this year. Now, there's a lot of skepticism of this in the space community. I got a lot of people on Behind the Black commenting along those lines. But I don't see any reason why this can't be done. I really mean it. If the Russians can rebuild their Soyuz pad in just over 3 months, remember it had a problem in November, and they had it back in operations by March, I think any American company with the financial and technical resources of Blue Origin can do it as well, if not better. Granted, their track record has always been slow-paced, but David Limp, since he took over 2 years ago, has done a really good job of trying to increase the pace of that company. But once again, also, they're not redesigning this pad generally. They're just rebuilding it, and it's not really rocket science. This is something people know how to do. I also think this rebuild could actually end up fix and make us a Blue Origin a much better company. By forcing this quick action, Limp is going to be able to separate the wheat from the chaff in his staffing, you know, and he's going to see who doesn't want to work fast, who doesn't work fast, and he's going to be able to weed out those bad eggs. So I think in the end, this might actually, that's the silver lining here. I think that this could actually be a very good thing. Now, of course, by the end of the year, this could be an Elon Musk schedule. He's setting a tough target that he might not make, but I think he's going to come close. At least that's what he hopes to. And let's keep our fingers crossed, John, and hope for it.
1: The Space Force giving contracts to SpaceX for satellites. What kind of satellites? How big, Bob?
0: All right, so these are two different, and actually this week they got two different contracts totaling more than $6 billion. The first contract was for a communication constellation satellite. That's a variation of the Starshield Starlink military version constellation they've already been launching. That was for about $2 billion. And the Space Force announced a second contract for more than $4 billion to put up a constellation of satellites to continuously detect and follow airborne targets. That involves planes, maybe drones, missiles, anything in the air that the constellation can detect. And so they have hired SpaceX to begin construction of this constellation. The Space Force officials say they are not going to just rely on SpaceX for this particular tracking constellation. They intend to give out additional contracts to other companies. But right now, SpaceX has got the two big contracts. So I would say that's not bad work if you can get it in the past week.
1: And FAA, SpaceX's recoverable capsule. What is Starfall?
0: Yeah, we don't know a lot about this. This was first revealed back in July that SpaceX is developing its own recoverable capsule design. This is similar to what Varda launches. They're small capsules that go up, stay for a while. You can use them for testing or manufacturing while they're in space. They come back and any manufactured product that they've produced can be sold. And there's a lot of investment capital going into this. There's like a half a dozen companies that have produced capital, both in the Europe and the United States, for this work. Varda is the only one that's actually launched an actually produced product and is making money from this at the moment. But there's money pouring into the industry. So SpaceX has proposed this Starfall capsule. The FAA has released some documents that were submitted by SpaceX to it relating to its environmental assessment of design. So we have a little bit more information. We don't have a lot. We don't know exactly what SpaceX is going to do. The graphics they provided were quite simplified, so I'm not sure if this is the case. Either way, this is competition. SpaceX, though, is the big gorilla, and I hope it doesn't eat up everybody else with its designs. We'll have to see how that plays out.
1: You know, that's a really smart business plan, the original company, because a lot of people are going to come to that, Bob. That, well, good for them, and they also could easily be gobbled up by SpaceX's money. It's about to come into a treasury.
0: Yeah, this is an interesting question. I want lots of companies. SpaceX, because of its low launch costs, any product it designs for orbital purposes can undercut almost anybody else who have to buy their launch services. And so this is a fear. There is an issue here of some antitrust concerns. SpaceX has always done a good job of avoiding that by always being willing to launch its competitors, always. And they've done that. And they saved competitors in that case. But still, we have this issue now. We have to face it.
1: ULA has a contract with Amazon. Is that a good rocket to rely on? No booms?
0: Well, okay, so the ULA has its older Atlas V rocket, which has, almost, I think, a perfect launch record, John, for almost 20 years. But it's being retired. They only have a handful of Atlas V rockets left in their warehouse, and they've now launched another 29 LEO satellites for Amazon. Amazon's contract has one more Atlas V launch, though ULA has six other Atlas V sitting in its warehouse that were purchased by Boeing for its Starliner capsule. It's very possible there will be some negotiations between ULA, Amazon, and Boeing to sell some of those Atlas V launches over, because Boeing's not using those Starliner launches, not in the near future, and Amazon desperately needs to get LEO satellites up. Remember, two of the rockets it's depending on, the Vulcan, ULA's Vulcan, and Blue Origin's New Glenn, have been grounded because of problems, and so they have a lack of launch capabilities, and so anything they can do will help. But either way, they got 29 up, they've got 331 satellites in orbit out of the 60. They need to get up by July. They're not going to meet that. They're waiting for the FCC to give them a waiver, which I expect to happen.
1: All right. The stock market is much in space, Bob. Every other story these days deals with the investor eagerness to invest. Now we have the possibility of Firefly raising money. How much do they need?
0: All right, so Firefly back last year went public, and it had its first public offering. Its shares started out pretty high in the $60 range, dropped down into the 20s. But with this, as you say, excitement on Wall Street with SpaceX's IPO and all the other investment capital, its stock has gone up back into the 50s and 60s range. And so this past week, they announced a new stock sale. They're going to issue another 12 million shares with the hope of raising $500 million of investment capital. And they're expecting that they're predicting the stock will sell at $48 per share. And that's about where it is right now. So we'll have to see. The excitement on Wall Street for investment capital is really interesting, John. There are two sides to this story. Some say SpaceX's giant IPO, initial public offering, will take all the investment capital and no one will get anything. But what I see is the opposite. It's generating excitement and more investment capital going across the board to other companies. And Firefly is trying to take advantage of that.
1: And Firefly has a good record of my memory, Bob. They're a reliable and sturdy, well-equipped company.
0: That's generally true. They're the only company, private company, to successfully land a lander on the moon. That was their Blue Ghost. They have a rocket Alpha that has actually a spotty mixed record, but they are building a bigger version and have redesigned it. And I expect that to be reliable. Yes, I would say more plus than minus as a company, John. Their stock, I think, reflects that mixed history.
1: What is Long March 12B?
0: All right, so China has introduced a new rocket. The Long March 12B is kind of there. It's a copycat of the Falcon 9, essentially. Maybe a little more powerful, but pretty comparable. They've been developing this, and actually developed it in less than 2 years, they say. I think that's because of two reasons. One, they had a lot of their pseudo companies doing comparable development, and the government then stepped in and stole all that development ideas. And two, they have stolen a lot of ideas from the West through, you know, hacking and other ways. And so that made it easier too. But they did their first launch of the Long March 12B this past week, and there were several unusual things about this launch. One, they made no announcements at all. There were no notices to airmen. This is really violating all standard practices. They let nobody know this was going to happen until it did, which meant planes flying in airspace did not know a rocket might be coming up right under them. Secondly, it was an operational launch, they said. They launched an undetermined number of QFAN satellites into orbit. This is a constellation supposed to be comparable to Starlink and LEO. We'll have as many as 12,000 in orbit. It's got somewhere around 200 in orbit now, and it hopes to get 648 by the end of this year. So that was an operational launch on a maiden flight of a new rocket. And as usual with Russia, the third thing, they didn't tell us anything about where the first stage crashed. And since they didn't tell anyone about the launch, there was no warning of this, no matter where it came down. They hoped to make this rocket reusable, the first stage, like a Falcon 9. It appeared to have actually the landing legs on it, though they didn't do any kind of landing test. So anyway, they made this successful launch, and China moves on. It's got another rocket in its very large fleet of rockets, John, to put things in orbit.
1: There's so much to say about it. I'll leave it, Bob, and move on to NASA enforcing a ban that's been in place. What's the history on this?
0: All right, so this is China again. And during Trump's first administration, he was making his Justice Department was making an aggressive effort to prosecute Chinese researchers who are working on NASA or any kind of science projects. There is a law that specifically forbids any NASA money to be spent for any Chinese research or any Chinese work. But during the first Trump administration, they found this was violated sometime, and they were trying to prosecute that. When Biden came in, all those prosecutions were abandoned completely, and they were replaced with a zealous effort to ignore the law completely. And that was aided by the leftist academic community, which seems to want to help China above their own nation. Well, so the House reported, okay, the story here is that a House investigation was just completed that found hundreds of academics and universities routinely violating this law that no NASA funding must be used with Chinese individuals or institutions. Hundreds of individuals, including Arizona State and Stanford University, both issued false certifications stating they were not working with Chinese individuals or institutions, and yet when they published the paper, they blandly listed Chinese institutions and individuals in them. And this report listed other examples. I mean, our academic community today seems to be really, they're really more aligned with foreign hostile powers than they are with their own nation. It's very strange.
1: They're vulnerable to state security, and state security is very, very sophisticated. I've been told by a former DIA director, they're as good as Le Carre, Bob. That's how good they are. You have to be.
0: Well, I hope so, because this has to stop.
1: And the universities are not defended. All right, we're going to move on to exploring. There's an exciting report about the interstellar comet. Bob Zimmerman, he keeps the website Behind the Black. I'm John Batchelor.
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1: I'm John Betts with my good colleague, Bob Zimmerman. He keeps the website Behind the Black, and we're going exploring. First to Curiosity on the surface of Mars. What am I looking at, Bob?
0: All right, so what has happened is scientists took and compared the data from 20 different Curiosity drill samples taken over the Curiosity's dozen years of travel as it's climbing Mount Sharp. It's climbed about 2,500 feet in those dozen years. I got a map on Behind the Black showing where those drill samples were. And they looked at those 20 samples, and what they detected was hard evidence that the climate on Gale Crater was distinctly different at different elevations over long periods. What they found is that in the lower elevations, you had long-standing warm water from sometimes millions of years. Think a lake. Well, I think glaciers with maybe liquid water at the base. Either way, for long periods of time. But as you rose in elevation, the water becomes less and less, and for shorter and shorter periods, until it's hardly there at all, at least up to now. And so that's very significant data, because it once again indicates that even though this is the dry equatorial regions of Mars, that's where Curiosity and Gale Crater is, once there was water there. Now, that might be because the planet's been slowly drying out. That's happening. Secondly, it could be because the planet's orbital tilt changes, and so what's in the dry equatorial regions now could have been in the mid-latitudes at a different time. And so, once again, we have an interesting data about Mars and the presence of water, John.
1: We're going to the comet now. I like this story. methane detected on the comet. What is it, Bob?
0: All right, so let's be clear about the comet. This is comet, interstellar comet 3I Atlas. In many ways, it's a comet like all solar system comets, but because it's interstellar, recent data is beginning to accumulate, suggesting it is, every comet's unique, but it appears to be unique in ways that are different than the comets in our own solar system. So they pointed Webb at it in December at two different times and looking, and this is right after it is passed by the sun. And what they found in the data was that it was releasing very late a lot of methane, and it appeared that methane was coming from the comet's top surface layer and had been protected from sublimation, because it wasn't, it was under the surface. But once it went past the sun, the top layers were gone and it could sublimate away and they would be detected. That's a lot more, and there's a lot more methane than they see from our comets here in our solar system. And so that's one. And two, they also found it was releasing a lot more carbon dioxide relative to water compared to typical solar system comets. Now, it's a comet, which means when it gets heated by a sun, it starts to sublimate material off the surface to produce the coma and the tail. But in this case, the makeup of the coma and the tail shows different materials, such as methane and carbon dioxide and other things as well. And I'd have to dig up the other story, but they found a few other different. This is just interesting. It gives us a hint of the solar system that Comet 3I came from. It suggests once again, that it was made up of different things, and it formed in a slightly different way than ours. At the same time, the data here suggests that our solar system isn't that significantly different than other solar systems. Each one will have its unique components, but at the same time, our solar system formed like others did, forming comets and other kind of objects. So it's a very interesting study, John, and we're going to keep looking at it. I'm sure they'll dig up more stuff from Comet 3I as time passes.
1: My memory is that there are two sources of methane. One is chemical within the rocks of the planet. Another is biological. Two sources. The methane detected on Mars now and again, sometimes called seasonal, still not solved. Methane detected from a comet, is that unusual, and is it said to be chemical, or can't determine?
0: Oh, there's no question in their mind this is chemical. And on Earth, methane does not last very long when it's exposed. It sublimates away. So on Earth, methane is generally, when you see it, it's biological because biology produces it. It arrives in the atmosphere, and then it quickly breaks up. On Mars, that's inconclusive whether there's methane there or not. The orbital data doesn't match the ground data. It's just they don't know what's going on. On this comet, it's chemical. There's no question of that, John. It's chemical because it's just been protected in interstellar space where no heat or any kind of material can sublimate it. Once it gets near the sun, boom, it appears, and then we just see it. That's all.
1: Finally, 30 seconds, Bob. An active galaxy by Webb. What do you see?
0: All right, so this is just an infrared vision of a pretty well-known galaxy called M77. It's a Bob's spiral. It is an active galactic nuclei. It has a very powerful black hole in the center with lots of energy. In the infrared, it produced a really spectacular false color image that I posted on Behind the Black.
1: Bob Zimmerman, Behind the Black. I'm John Bash.

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1: From ABC News, I'm Dave Packer. On the fourth try, the House voting to curb the president's powers in Iran, approving a war powers resolution. Democrat Gregory Meeks.
2: The Constitution says only Congress can determine when we go to war. This Congress, this House of Representatives today, spoke for the American people.
1: It took four Republicans joining Democrats to push the resolution over the finish line. Israel and Lebanon have agreed to a new ceasefire, according to a joint statement. It includes certain security zones where militants would be banned. For 15 hours, the FBI tried to convince a 41-year-old man they identified as Anthony Scott Searles Harris not to harm the people he allegedly taken hostage in an office above a bank in Bakersfield, California. It ended with gunfire. The suspect dead, hostages finally freed. ABC's Melissa Adan has more from Bakersfield.
3: Authorities say Searles Harris, a registered sex offender, had an extensive criminal history and was dishonorably discharged from the Army for going AWOL. Police now searching for a motive, but saying they are aware of a YouTube video connected to the suspect where he expressed grievances about a prior conviction.
1: Ballots still being counted in Tuesday's California primaries. The races for governor and mayor of Los Angeles still too close to call. With mail-in ballots, the Secretary of State in California says it could take weeks to know the final results. SpaceX is expecting an out-of-this-world IPO.
4: When SpaceX goes public this month, it says it plans to raise $75 billion. That would be the largest ever stock market debut and would put Elon Musk in line to become the world's first trillionaire.
1: ABC's Alex Stone. It's happened. The Agriculture Department says the New World screwworm has reached South Texas. It's the first time in decades that the parasite with flesh-eating larvae has threatened the nation's cattle industry, and only the third time it's appeared in the U.S. in that time. You're listening to ABC News.
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1: A close call between planes in the sky.
7: Authorities say a JetBlue flight from Ecuador was just minutes from landing in Fort Lauderdale on Monday when controllers warned the pilots of a nearby plane. A short time later, those JetBlue pilots receiving an alert on the flight deck, controllers alerting other pilots. Flight Radar 24 data shows the JetBlue flight came within 500 feet vertically and just under 2 miles horizontally to the other plane.
1: ABC's Gio Benitez. NFL Commissioner Roger Goodell has declined an invitation to appear before a House hearing next week about the league's broadcast deals and airing games on paywall streaming services. The Tribeca Film Festival is getting underway, and it's hitting a milestone.
8: Tribeca Film Festival co-founder Jane Rosenthal thought it would be a one-and-done event designed to lift people up after 9/11.
9: It was only how could we bring people back downtown, how we give our neighbors something to look forward to.
8: Her partner Robert De Niro, however, felt otherwise.
10: And my feeling was it would be great if it could be part of the fabric of New York, a New York tradition that just goes on forever.
8: It hasn't gone on forever, but it has become a part of the fabric of New York. This year, the Tribeca Film Festival celebrates its 25th year. Sherry Preston, ABC News, New York.
1: NOAA is forecasting a strong magnetic storm for tomorrow and Friday, but they say there's still uncertainty about the timing and the intensity. States in the Midwest could see some aurora heading into the weekend. Dave Packer, ABC News.
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12: Mainly clear for tonight, low 51, sunshine on Thursday, the high 81. Tomorrow night, partly cloudy, low 57. Friday, cloudy, high 84. Saturday, clouds and sun, an afternoon thunderstorm in spots with a high 82. And for Sunday, a few showers, cooler, the high 65. I'm AccuWeather's Andy Robb on Southern Maine's official weather station, News Radio 98.5 FM and AM 560 WGAN.
13: Hi, it's Matt from the WGAN Morning News. Tomorrow, we're going to be talking with security analyst Josh Filler about some interesting economic news, the 250th anniversary celebration debacle, and a murder in the United Kingdom drawing allusions to the death of George Floyd. Also, we want you to tell us, what percentage of the vote do you think that Janet Mills is going to get in the Democratic primary for U.S. Senate on Tuesday? 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

0: I'm John Batchelor. Jonathan Schanzer, Executive Director of the Foundation for the Defense of Democracies, joins me to watch very carefully how the word ceasefire is being used in several venues, not just the U.S., not just the Middle East, also Europe. Across the map of Europe, the word ceasefire comes up routinely. And now I read from the New York Times. Drone barrage at Kuwait airport kills one and injures dozens. Subhead. The attack was part of one of the biggest assaults on a Gulf nation since the U.S.-Iran ceasefire was announced. Video footage verified by the Times showed fire inside the airport. I'll stop there, John. Turn to you. The word ceasefire is multiple tasked here. The ceasefire is under negotiation, or it is in place, or it has been suspended. I've had also the word skirmish these last days. How are we to understand the ceasefire directed at the Kuwait airport? Good evening to you.
1: Good afternoon. Look, John, I've started to call this the ceasefire war. Because it's been a series of ceasefires, but no one has ceased firing. In fact, the war has continued in fits and starts since the moment that we declared it. Part of the problem here, of course, is that the Islamic Republic has no interest in ceasing fire. And that has been part of their persona. That has been kind of within their DNA from actually dating back to 1979. They've been waging a low-level war against the United States, against the Israelis, against the Europeans, and the broader against the West. So it's not surprising to see them do this. My question really right now, though, is what is their strategy? We know they hit Bahrain, or they tried to, and we know that they hit Kuwait, and we know that at least one missile got through and did real damage to the Kuwait airport. My sense right now is that the Iranians are hoping to pull away these Persian Gulf countries from the Western alliance. I believe that if you look at Kuwait, they are probably the most anti-American, most anti-Israel, most anti-West, pro-Islamist, terror-financing hub country in the region. And they were probably fairly ambivalent about having an American presence there, even after the United States saved their bacon, so to speak, back in 1991 during the Gulf War after Saddam Hussein had come in and conquered that territory. The U.S. Came in and freed the country of Saddam's military and Iraqi rule. But, you know, we're a long way from that now. It seems like yesterday for me, but I think not so much for the Kuwaitis. And I think they're looking for maybe just a more non-aligned policy. And I think that the Iranians understand this. The regime is probably trying to peel away not just them, but I'm sure the Qataris, we already know that they've been buckling. They have always had one foot on either side. They have had a foot in both camps. I think the Saudis are vacillating. You know, probably not the Emiratis, probably not the Bahrainis. Both of those countries threw their lot with the United States and with Israel back in 2020 with the Abraham Accords. But I do believe that these Gulf states, they are skittish by nature. It is in their DNA, and they do not want to put themselves in the line of fire. And if they can get out of that line of fire, they will do it. And I do think that the more that Kuwait sustains fire, the more likely we are going to see them walk away from the alliance. It would be a blow to the United States. I also think it would be suicidal for the Kuwaitis. They don't have a military to defend themselves. I don't know who would defend them.
0: The New York Times is quoting Araghchi, the Iranian foreign minister, saying that the Iranians had fired self-defense strikes in response to a statement by Secretary of State Rubio, who said Washington and allies in the region had been very cooperative, naming Kuwait and the UAE. So Araghchi is saying we shot Kuwait because Rubio claimed that they'd been cooperative. But then we go on to say Araghchi said Tehran was targeting sites that the United States was permitted to use to carry out attacks. They then go on to say the ceasefire took effect. Since the ceasefire took effect, the U.S. military has described its attacks as self-defense strikes. There we are again, Jonathan. Iran is shooting at Kuwait because the U.S. has praised Kuwait. That would be a reason for Kuwait to just back off. Didn't they start the war not cooperating, not helping in any fashion? Wasn't that the beginning? Everybody sat back and watched it happen?
1: Yeah, I mean, look, John, I think try to steer away from why. Because quite frankly, there is no why here. The Iranians are attacking any possible pro-American asset and looking to find weaknesses. I think there's a bigger question, which is, why would the regime continue to fire around the region and in American assets and elsewhere if there's no direct threat on the regime? The U.S. is not dropping additional bombs. The only thing the U.S. is doing is saying that it wants the Strait of Hormuz open and that we're going to put a blockade on the Strait of Hormuz so long as the Iranians have a block on the Strait of Hormuz. If the Iranians lift their siege, we lift ours, and we don't need to have any more fighting. The Iranians, however, have decided that they want to keep the fighting going. They have been the aggressive party here. And the question is, what is their strategy? And again, I think that in part, it is probably to pull away some of our Gulf allies from the alliance. I think that's part of it. I think there are probably other parts of this, too. I mean, I think they're looking for broader concessions from the West. And I think they're trying to keep the pressure on. I think the response is for the U.S. to put more pressure on the Islamic Republic. And I think we're not doing that right now. And I'm concerned about that because the president should be using his leverage. Instead, he looks like he is rushing to get a deal done with the regime, maybe even trying to placate them. And this does not seem like the president that started this war back on February 28th.
0: It may be the Strait of Hormuz is in negotiation, but what we've learned over these last days, it's not just the Strait of Hormuz. From the Iranian point of view, it includes Lebanon. So leaving the Strait of Hormuz and the unresolved nuclear weapons program behind, we go to Lebanon. Jonathan, you and I both know that Lebanon's Hezbollah is the IRGC. That's an extension. It's an auxiliary unit of the IRGC. Israel's under attack by Iran and Lebanon through the IRGC. That's been ongoing since, what, the second day of the war, October 8th. The threat to the north of Israel is constant, has been for 2 years. The border is not secure, and the people cannot return. Yet, I am puzzled these last days that suddenly Lebanon is included in the conversation with Iran, as if the Israelis must back off from defending themselves in order to get a deal of the Strait of Hormuz. I might have this wrong, but I'm doing the best I can.
1: No, you're doing just fine, John. That is the message coming out of the White House right now. It's even coming from Secretary of State Rubio, with as it relates to Hamas as well. And so I see actually a message that's coming out of Washington that is probably not helpful right now. And I think this is my argument that, you know, the regime is has already been hit rather hard with military strikes. It has been hit rather hard with economic pressure as well, what we call economic fury, the economic plan to deprive the regime of resources. And now the regime is fighting back, and it is trying to engage in skirmishes with the United States, attacking our allies. The response to that, in my view, should not be to accede to the regime's demands. What we should be doing instead

0: we can do that and to deprive the regime of its proxy power while leaning on them economically and preparing for more strikes kinetically, this is the strategy that I would embrace. Why they are depriving themselves, I'm speaking here about President Trump and Secretary Rubio, why are they are depriving themselves of leverage with the regime makes very little sense to me. I think that more pain heaped on Hezbollah will mean more pain heaped on the regime itself, and that should be the goal.
1: Within the last hour, according to reporting from Jerusalem, the IDF chief says no ceasefire for our forces in Lebanon. The last time I clocked where they were at Beaufort Castle. Have they moved past that?
0: My understanding is they have small incursions, and they're moving deliberately and slowly, but they are moving. Beaufort Castle, you may recall, was under Israeli control until the withdrawal of 2000. I think we can now say with certainty that the withdrawal from the year 2000 was a mistake, that withdrawing from territory without guarantees of future peace or guaranteed victory, in other words, having already vanquished one's enemy, you've got to have that in your hand. You have to bank it before you leave. The Israelis left with the idea that perhaps peace would come afterwards, that maybe Lebanon would want to be left alone. But as we all know, Hezbollah had a vote. And Hezbollah has, as you rightly noted, since October 8th, they have been waging war against Israel. It has actually been quite brutal, John. I mean, when you look at the war of attrition that erupted for the first year or so after the war began, we saw the evacuation of roughly 250,000 Israelis in northern Israel. We saw the evacuation of a similar number from Lebanon and southern Lebanon. And now what we have is a new kind of war. This is, and I know we've talked about it on this program, as have some of my colleagues, these FPV drones. Right. These are first-person view drones. They are attached to a fiber optic cable, which means that they cannot be jammed, and they are able to do pretty significant damage to IDF positions as well as to civilian targets in Israel. And so what we see is the ramping up of a war that, in my view, the Israelis are doing the right thing. I'm not saying that they should ignore American warnings, but I don't think that this war will end on the right terms if they don't get the upper hand.
1: Is the IRGC in charge of the Hezbollah now? Are the IRGC experts, the Quds Force, are they in Beirut?
0: They are, and they always have been, John. I mean, the IRGC created Hezbollah back in 1983. It is a wholly owned subsidiary of the IRGC, which is, again, why I think that Israeli pressure on one of Iran's most prized proxies, most powerful proxies, that is real leverage. If we come close to defeating it entirely, I believe that's the moment that Iran could come to the table and say, we give up, just don't destroy Hezbollah. Doesn't mean that Israel has to agree, but I do think that it would give America more leverage right now than I think we currently have.
1: I'm speaking to Jonathan Schanzer, the executive director of the Foundation for Defense of Democracies. We're headed to Gaza. I'm John Batch.
2: 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Dr. Martin Luther King Jr. dreamed of a nation where his children would be judged not by the color of their skin, but by the content of their character. 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But there's hope. 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America is strongest when united, not divided. Our universities should lead the way in bringing people together, not driving them apart. 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
3: 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As the pace of AI accelerates, CEOs are rethinking how their leadership teams operate, how decisions are made, and how organizations are structured. IBM's annual CEO study shows that adopting new tools is no longer enough. Leaders are actively redesigning decision-making structures, clarifying accountability, and reshaping the C-suite to drive greater business impact. The study found that 76% of organizations now have a chief AI officer, up from 26% a year ago, and nearly two-thirds of CEOs say they are comfortable using AI to help inform major strategic decisions. The study also

0: 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The message is clear. Success with AI depends not just on technology, but on leadership, governance, and organizations built to adapt. 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
7: I'm John Betts with my colleague Jonathan Schanzer of FDD. Gaza, not in the news as it was for years, however. Not disarmed, however. The most recent military commander, KIA, however. The political leadership ensconced in Doha and not fearing an attack, however. Sources of cash coming in, I don't know who, but I can guess Iran, maybe up to $1 billion. It's a moving number. Also, the commander of the Quds Forces IRGC Missile Command was killed in Beirut recently by an Israeli strike. It would appear that Iran is preparing for a large operation against the north of Israel. It would also appear that the Gaza situation is not pacifist, is not contained, is not stable whatsoever. So I want to spend some time with Gaza and John to figure out what is the thinking in Tehran. This is one of their arms of the octopus. What do they want, John? Because Hamas has recruited as best it can. It's now about less than 40% of Gaza. It's dangerous, and it's extremely ready to attack in a suicide fashion. What is the ambition for Hamas now, to survive or to go down in glory?
8: I think it cannot really do either, I think. I don't think there will be much glory, and I don't know if it can survive. What I would say right now, John, is that at one point the Israelis controlled 53% of the Gaza Strip, and Hamas controlled 47%. The 53 that the Israelis controlled was what they called the Yellow Zone. It was an area that enveloped a small coastal enclave on the Mediterranean, and that was the 47% that Hamas controlled. It was not under full Hamas control. It has been not easy for them to maintain a full domination of this space, much in the way that they did before. But they're getting weaker. They're getting weaker by the day because it's harder for money to get in.

0: It's harder for goods to get in, the kinds of smuggled goods that Hamas needs to make a rocket arsenal, to be able to rebuild its military capabilities, because the Israeli area, that yellow zone, encompasses every inch of territory surrounding the Hamas enclave. So the Israelis are looking very carefully at what goes in to the Gaza Strip. They're vetting it. A number of tunnels going in to the Hamas-controlled areas, those are growing smaller by the day because the Israeli engineers are blowing them up in the yellow zone. We have now on top of that news that the Israelis went from 53% to 60% of the Gaza Strip. Right. In other words, they are pinching in. And so now Hamas doesn't have 47%, but they have 40% of the Gaza Strip. And Benjamin Netanyahu, the prime minister of Israel, says that he wants to go to 70% Israeli control, 30%. In other words, you can see that 30% Hamas-controlled territory, it's going to very likely shrink further with not a lot of prospect for rearming. And so my sense is that after a very long and exhausting battle, the Israelis have an endgame. This is not a quick, you know, checkmate right now. These are a bunch of moves that have to be made over time, slowly but surely grinding down the enemy. But I think that if the Israelis are able to sustain this, I actually see that there is a theory of victory, and it's not as thin, it's not as narrow as it once was. And I think that's good. And by the way, all the narratives about famine and and genocide and all these bogus accusations against Israel, we haven't heard much about those lately. One even gets a sense right now that, you know, maybe that Muslim Brotherhood network of messaging may be beginning to subside here. Now, that may change, but I don't know if it will change the Israeli perspective. I believe they see a theory of victory, and they are trying to execute.
1: And is your measure that Hamas is not capable of launching an offensive operation? Is that correct?
0: Well, they cannot rush the fence because the Israelis occupy that yellow zone. Right. And if anybody steps into the yellow zone, it is a kill zone. Now, as far as rockets are concerned, look, they may be able to cobble together, you know, unexploded ordnance and sewage pipes and things of the like, you know, put a motor at the bottom and maybe try to launch it into Israel. We have not seen a lot of that of late. And again, I believe that is a good sign. Doesn't mean that there are zero capabilities, but I would argue that Hamas is under severe stress. You mentioned the leaders have been killed in succession. The last leader was killed only 10 or 11 days after the previous one. So you get a sense that, you know, life is short and rather, you know, brutal for any of these leaders at this point. The Israelis have domination on the battlefield.
1: Jonathan Schanzer, Executive Director of the Foundation for the Defense of Democracies. FTD.org is where to see all of the reporting from his vast team covering this violence across the Middle East. I'm John Batchelor.
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10: ABC News, I'm Dave Backer. The House voting to curb the president's powers in Iran, approving a war powers resolution. It took four Republicans joining Democrats to push the resolution over the finish line. President Trump reacting to news that the Iranian army sent missiles and drones to hit Kuwait's airport. He says there's still a ceasefire.
11: And I'd say in that part of the world, ceasefire is when you're shooting in a more moderate manner.
10: Israel and Lebanon have agreed to a new ceasefire, according to a joint statement that includes certain security zones where militants would be banned. The Justice Department scrapping plans for the $1.8 billion so-called anti-weaponization fund after facing bipartisan pushback. But Acting Attorney General Todd Blanche says the part of the settlement with the IRS that protects President Trump and his family from past audits remains unchanged. Jalen Brunson scoring 30 points to lead the New York Knicks to a 105-95 victory over the San Antonio Spurs in tonight's Game 1 of the NBA Finals. This is ABC News.
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I'm John Batchelor. Animal Farm. Immediately you think George Orwell. You think animals on a farm acting like brutes or victims. Animal Farm. It was published to great acclaim, and there was a movie made very early on, 1954. I learned from a new article at Civitas Outlook from Civitas Institute by Titus Teixeira, executive director of the American Cinema Foundation and host of ACF Podcasts. He contributes to Modern Age, National Review Online, and educating me about Animal Farm. It's not only been remade since 1954, it's been remade twice, and the most recent version is a revelation to me. Titus, a very good evening to you. Animal Farm is a magical story that is impossible not to remember forever. All you have to see is that movie, 1954 movie, which I saw, I believe, as a child. I'm old enough to have done that, Titus. And you don't want to touch something so perfect. It's like, let's remake Casablanca. Or, you know, why not take it a shot, take a shot at Wuthering Heights without Laurence Olivier? Something like that scale. But they did it in 1999, and that version had some major talent. The comparing the 54 to 99, what do you think is relevant to what you learned from the way that it was thought of at the end of the 20th century as opposed to the middle of the 20th century with the ruins of Europe?

0: all around them. Good evening to you, Titus.
1: Good evening. Thank you for the invitation. Good to chat again. I think the old 50s animation had a focus on the moral drama of the world wars and of spreading democracy and the threat of a new kind of tyranny, totalitarian tyranny, a tyranny based on ideology, based on propaganda, based on, in a way, the ability to pervert what is natural. Hence, you know, having an allegory, an Animal Farm story. Animals would only look for things that are naturally good, and yet they can be turned into these slaves of an ideological regime. And the problem in that 50s adaptation and animation, a good English production, by the way, backed by the CIA when they were still doing pretty good work, that movie was trying to say we have to be persuasive to the young. This should be an educational movie as well as an exploration of the problem of ideology and the totalitarian lie. And it somehow managed to align the sorts of things. Disney animation, the natural childish interest in animals, the memory, if you will, kind of nostalgia for the world of the farms or the rural world that had still been the world in the 19th century. It was only the 20th century that countries industrialized, urbanized at a huge pace. All of these things stylistically, historically, thematically aligned to try to get people to face the totalitarian problem within the limits of entertainment. And it's good for school kids as it is for adults. Now, compared to the 99 live-action remake, which was much more glamorous in a certain way or much bigger production, you can see that by the late 90s, people cared a lot more about animal rights than they cared about, so to speak, human rights or about the problem of tyranny. Cruelty to animals is a big deal in this 99 version, somehow reflecting that era. You know, in the 90s, nobody was very eager to celebrate the Cold War victory, but people were looking for causes. That's when animal rights became a huge cause, and you know, any number of movies with animals were big successes in the 90s, family-friendly, but also somehow ideologically advancing the cause of animal rights. And so already you could tell that there's some, that in some way, people think the story of Orwell is a good vehicle for talking about your cause or making it about your cause, so to speak. But not that there's anything really to be interested in with regard to the problem of tyranny itself.
0: All right. The 54 version is about totalitarianism that had settled on Europe following the Second War. The break with Stalinist Russia then led to a confrontation that lasted until 91 and the breakup of the Soviet Union. The one in 99, which I have not seen, but I take it from your very careful explication, is a movie for children in which children are given to understand, as the movie Bambi gives us to understand, that the death of a forest animal is a great tragedy and that we need to take it seriously. Certainly I did. That's the 20th century. The victory over totalitarianism turns into let's love everybody, and especially if your name is Thumper. Okay, fine. Now we come to the revelation to me, because these were major voices that made those first two versions, one for grown-ups, one for children. In 2025, 2026, the very famous actor Sarkis, Peter Sarkis, as I believe his name is, who played Gollum in the epic story of telling the tale of the hobbits and evil, Gollum, he decided he wanted to make the Animal Farm to do what? What was his ambition when he recruited these major voices?
1: Yeah, you're right. This guy is a really talented actor, famous for The Lord of the Rings, for the Gollum role and Sarkis. And he's also, about 15 years back, he brought back the old Planet of the Apes movies. They were rebooted around 2011, I think it was, or a little later, and he played the famous chimpanzee Caesar. So that's his bread and butter, bringing human expressiveness to animal characters. And so what is he going to do with Animal Farm? Is he worried about totalitarianism? Somebody might point to China and say it's comparatively as dangerous as the USSR. The new movie sort of suggested actually a kind of techno-capitalism is the evil to fear, that you shouldn't think about Stalin, you should be afraid of Elon Musk instead, something like that, I take to be the suggestion. This is not a matter of socialism or about or of tyranny, of a violent character, as much as it is this new evil character that shows up in something that looks sort of like a Tesla Cybertruck with that's the new villain. It's actually played by Glenn Close, but it's supposed to be the farmer.
0: Silicon Valley is the villain. The AI is the villain. Yes, artificial intelligence is the villain. Is it convincing? Choose your villains. Is it convincing? Do they genuinely believe they're fearful? They should be fearful, because these are major acting talents that he's rounded up here. They're all very well to do, and they're denying that they aren't part of the system when they participate in the movie.
1: I think this is already a very famous way of looking at the business in Hollywood. It's somebody else's capitalism that is evil, perhaps Silicon Valley, perhaps Elon Musk. It is not their capitalism. That's fine. After all, they hope the movie is going to be a blockbuster. But besides the hypocrisy, I think that there's something in a way more dangerous than that, because it's first of all, it denatures an anti-totalitarian story in the name of an ideology. There's something deeply disturbing about that. The fact that neither can people take seriously the difference between freedom and tyranny on the one hand, nor on the other hand that they can ever learn to refrain from trying to use cinema as an ideological tool themselves.
0: Would you recommend the film, Titus, for an education of the three choices?
1: I think the first one is from the 50s is the best, and right. Having watched it again recently, I thought quite well of it, and that's all I can say, is that the new one comparatively is hated by critics, and it's not liked by audiences either. And it was quite a failure.
0: Right. Of course, they'll rediscover
1: it. Entertainment and as a business. I'm pretty pleased to see that at least this much we were spared. It's a travesty of a story that many of us like and some love. But it's not just that. It's also a failure, and perhaps a sign that this attempt to repurpose old stories for new ideology is not going to work.
0: Titus Teixeira, writing for Civitas Outlook at the Civitas Institute of the University of Texas at Austin. I'm John Batchelor.

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19: I'm John Batchelor with my good colleague of many decades, Gordon Chang, at Gordon G. Chang. The Thucydides trap. Thucydides was an Athenian general born about in the middle of the 4th, 5th century BCE. He came to prominence in the time of Pericles in Athens. Athens was a sea power. Vast fleets, first-rate fleets, very well done. And they had a thing called the Delian League, which was an empire. And they were brutal if anybody dissented. Athens, I know, famous for democracy and the various philosophers, but it was a brutal sea power. Sparta, on the other hand, was a brutal land power. Sparta on the Peloponnese Peninsula actually raised itself as a military cult. There were 6,000 to 9,000 fighters. They didn't call them fighters or warriors in the old days, but they were 6,000 to 9,000. That was the upper limit. They wore red cloaks, and they trained them from childhood, from the age of 7, to suffer and to die for Sparta. To die for Sparta was glorious. To survive a battle was, well, there's a story told at one point when a battle was lost and the runners came to give the results to the Spartan mothers who were waiting to hear about their sons. And there was an announcement of those who had died, and the mothers celebrated and sang songs and cheered. And then there was an announcement to the mothers who had survived and were coming home. They wept in grief and were ashamed and hid their faces. That's Sparta. Athens and Sparta, two completely different understandings of the world. And yet we have the Thucydides trap, the idea that a rising power, China, will inevitably go to war with the superpower, Sparta. It doesn't comport with any of the facts, but it's commonplace parlance. Gordon, you have thoughts about this, not the weeping mothers because their sons survived, but about the way it's used in modern geopolitical parlance as an inevitability. Please help me understand.
20: Yeah, on the first day of the summit between President Trump and Xi Jinping, Xi Jinping mentioned the Thucydides trap. And he was using that as a reference to a declining power dangerously challenging a rising power. And the idea was that he did not want the United States to go to war with China to prevent China's rise. But when you look at it, China is the declining power. When we see its economy, its demography, its populace, this is a very distressing story about a China in decline. And when you look at the numbers for the United States, this is a good economy. It's solid for the moment. What we also see is America is self-sufficient in food and in energy, and China is self-sufficient in neither of those. So, yeah, this is a superpower, but there's only one of them. And that superpower on a relative basis is getting stronger. A lot of Americans may say things are getting worse in the U.S., but when you look at Russia, you look at China, the United States, in a relative measure, is getting stronger against both of them. And I think that we can thank President Trump, especially for the energy component of this, because he certainly has asserted American power in ways that advance our country and its security.
19: I'm glad you spoke of energy, because I go down a checklist of how America has prospered these years. And when it comes to energy, number one, with a bullet, no doubts whatsoever, an energy superpower. When it comes to artificial intelligence, which the PRC says it wants to dominate. When it comes to that, yes, number one, nobody even close. NVIDIA plus all the rest. NVIDIA's not alone. Everybody's integrating it into systems such as Anthropic system, or SpaceX is using it with its AI. Everybody's going in different directions, but there's no one complaining that China's number one. China's following along with NVIDIA chips if it can find them, with Huawei chips if it must. And then when it comes to the overall economy, the Chinese economy is broken. Until and if you tell me it's not, Gordon, I could recite this forever. the crater of the real estate market. The inability or unwillingness or plain refusal of the Chinese people to consume. They have no consumer component whatsoever to speak of. Maybe 30%, maybe not. Because so much of what they buy is knockoffs. I'm told there's an underground market at Shanghai where you can buy all the expensive French gifts you want. All of them are imitations, counterfeit. But that's how the Chinese people consume. And then when it comes to manufacturing, yes, they have exports, but the exports tend to be the high-end, high-profile stuff like electric vehicles, not in terms of actually producing an economy that anybody wants. They have overcapacity on the floor. They don't consume their own products, and they must dump them at cut rates, having subsidized their manufacturing to begin with, which is a direct and flagrant violation of the WTO. So at what point is China rising to compete with the U.S.? Where is it, Gordon?
20: You know, China, if you look at the fundamental, which is demography, it reports 1.4 billion people now. By the turn of the century, it will be somewhere between 330 million, the low estimate, and 894 million, the high one. I think it'll probably be in the middle of that, around 450, 500 million. This will be the biggest collapse in a country's population in history in the absence of war. And this is just stunning. But you start to look at some of the here and now factors, the economy. You mentioned consumption, John. China's consumption accounts for 38, 39% of gross domestic product. That's among the lowest in the world. And from all that we can tell, that number is dropping. It's dropping because, as you say, the Chinese people are not consuming in the way that the regime likes us to think. These numbers are really tragic in a sense. China's only hope is exports. And yes, they've had a couple good years in exports, but we're starting to see resistance around the world to Chinese products because of those predatory trade practices that have allowed China to actually dominate markets. So I think China is at high tide. We're going to have to see how the exports do this year. That will be critical. But when you look at all the other factors, the United States is ahead of China and in many places is actually gaining ground.
19: There's a detail that I puzzle what it means. The unemployment among young people is very high. They get out of university or college having studied for years and they have a very disappointing job picture. Does that weigh on the economy?
20: Well, it has to. You know, our friend Andy Collier, who's at the Harvard Kennedy School right now, toured China. He went there at the end of last year, came back and reported that the overall unemployment rate in the country was 20% about. If overall is 20, then that means that the younger age cohorts, the unemployment is somewhere 35 to 40%. So, yeah, that has got to have a major drag on the Chinese economy. And this is a situation which isn't getting better because we know that employment is still a very big problem 6 months on from Andy's assessment.
19: What do the young people do during the day? Do they take a menial job? We have 30 seconds.
20: Yeah, there's a lot of university graduates. Uber drivers. Mm-hmm. Also, we saw that someone advertised for two jobs to be a shepherd. Got a lot of university graduates applying. 700 people applied for two jobs to be a shepherd.
19: Gordon Chang at Gordon G. Chang. I'm John Batchelor.

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0: WGAN, WMGX, HD2 Portland. 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
1: From ABC News, I'm Dave Packer. The War Powers Resolution passed in the House Wednesday after three prior attempts failed. Four Republicans crossed over to help it across the finish line. Indiana Congressman Marlon Stutzman was not one of them.
2: I don't believe that Congress needs to vote on the war because President Trump has it in the confines of the power that he already has.
1: The Constitution says only Congress can declare war. The measure moves next to the Senate. It's seen largely as symbolic, though. In another rebuke to President Trump, the Senate removing language from a revised budget reconciliation bill Wednesday that would have provided $1 billion for the proposed White House ballroom. Republicans faced backlash over the funding from within their own caucus and criticism from Democrats. Israel and Lebanon have agreed to a new ceasefire. Israeli ambassador to the U.S. Yehiel Leiter says, under the agreement, Hezbollah fighters will have to leave the southern border with Israel.
3: So we're going to see them go back to the north. We will guarantee them safe passage as long as they leave. But after a certain amount of time, which is not very long, if they don't make their way back to the north, then they know exactly what's coming.
1: Back home, they're still counting the votes in the Los Angeles mayor's race. Steve Hilton, Javier Becerra, and Tom Steyer are leading in the California governor's race.
4: President Trump, for his part, he's already taking to social media to congratulate the person he backed in the California gubernatorial race, Steve Hilton.
1: ABC Selena Wang. The search is back on in the Bahamas.
5: Divers with the U.S. Coast Guard searching new areas off the Bahamas for missing American Lynette Hooker, 2 months after her husband says she went overboard and was swept away. U.S. officials tell ABC News GPS data recovered from her husband Brian's electronic devices did not match what he told police, leading investigators to zero in on different locations.
1: ABC's Victor Oquendo in the Bahamas. 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
1: Ohio State University has agreed to pay $100 million to settle claims from hundreds of former student-athletes who say they were sexually abused by a school doctor years ago. A California CEO is facing federal charges.
8: Jamshid Ghomi is a CEO of an Iran-based technology company. Federal agents have been seen at his $35 million mansion in Newport Beach, California. Federal prosecutors say Ghomi has been illegally selling U.S. computer technology to the Iranian government. They say he was acquiring sophisticated networking, security, and encryption equipment and was selling it to Iranian customers, including for the Iranian regime's nuclear and military needs. He allegedly moved millions of dollars from Iran accounts into his U.S. bank account. Ghomi is charged with conspiracy to violate the International Emergency Economic Powers Act. Alex Stone, ABC News.
1: Jalen Brunson scoring 30 points to lead the New York Knicks to a 105-95 victory over the San Antonio Spurs in tonight's Game 1 of the NBA Finals, Game 2 on Friday night. Before the game tipped off, Commissioner Adam Silver spoke about the NBA's hope for a new independent league in Europe by the end of next year.
9: We've seen record interest, and we're very excited about the ongoing opportunity and working closely with FIBA, our federation.
1: Silver says roughly 15% of the NBA is comprised of European players. Dave Packer, ABC News.
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11: Mainly clear for tonight, low 51, sunshine on Thursday, the high 81. Tomorrow night, partly cloudy, low 57. Friday, cloudy, high 84. Saturday, clouds and sun, an afternoon thunderstorm in spots with a high 82. And for Sunday, a few showers, cooler, the high 65. I'm AccuWeather's Andy Robb on Southern Maine's official weather station, News Radio 98.5 FM and AM 560 WGAN.
12: Hi, it's Matt from the WGAN Morning News. Tomorrow we're going to be talking with security analyst Josh Filler about some interesting economic news, the 250th anniversary celebration debacle, and a murder in the United Kingdom drawing allusions to the death of George Floyd. Also, we want you to tell us, what percentage of the vote do you think that Janet Mills is going to get in the Democratic primary for U.S. Senate on Tuesday? 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

0: I'm John Batchelor, Gordon Chang at Gordon G. Chang. Conversation in Asia. The conversation's progenitor was the U.S. Defense Secretary, Pete Hegseth, at the Asia Security Conference Shangri-La Dialogue. This happens every year, held in Singapore. And the remarks by the Secretary of War and Defense, Mr. Hegseth, were striking in the room when it came to what was the end product, what happened. What happened must include what I'm told is an unusual event, maybe unprecedented. The Japanese defense minister asked a question in the public part of questions and answers with Mr. Hegseth. I stopped there because I turned to Gordon, who tells me that this is extremely unusual. What does it mean, Gordon, and what was the question? Good day to you.
1: Good day, John, and hello, Scott. This was unprecedented, never happened before. After Secretary Hegseth's speech, the Japanese defense minister, Shinjiro Koizumi, got up and asked a question from the floor. And the question was, how can you reassure the America's friends and partners in the region that America's commitment to the Indo-Pacific is unwavering? And then we heard the answer from the Secretary of War. But it was quite interesting because this had been never done before.
0: We welcome our colleague Scott Harrell, a senior political scientist at the RAND Corporation and a professor of policy analysis at the RAND School of Public Policy. Scott, I'd always come to you for precedent on this matter. What is striking about this event to you? Good day to you.
2: Good morning, John, and good morning, Gordon, and to your listeners around the world, John. I think there are several things from the Secretary's remarks. It's particularly important, I think, to contextualize by comparing this year's set of remarks to last year's set of remarks. Last year, the Secretary's kind of highlight top line was China could conduct an invasion or an assault on Taiwan at any time. It could be imminent. By contrast, this year, Taiwan was not mentioned. Now, I think friends of Taiwan will probably think, well, maybe the new code words that the administration is using is strategy of denial in the first island chain. But to not mention Taiwan at all by name after having made it so prominent last year, I think induced a degree of concern or question about where the continuity is, especially coming right after what was clearly a very warm meeting between President Trump and President Xi of China, after which President Trump made some remarks that some people interpreted as probably indicating a reduced or a questioning of the U.S. commitment to Taiwan. Now, the Japanese defense minister's question from the floor, I think, was about kind of how can you reassure the region that the U.S. commitment is rock solid. I will say, having listened and then read the secretary's remarks, you know, I think the main theme this year was working with allies and partners who invest in their own defense, and to try to reemphasize the point that he made last year, which is that America first does not equal America alone. But anyone who's worked with allies knows there's always a need to reassure, and they will be paying attention to the slightest variation. And I think what we're seeing here is that there was pretty substantial variation, hence the question. Gordon is absolutely right to say it's extremely unusual for a foreign official, especially a U.S. ally, to ask a question in the portion of the engagement that occurred in. And it's especially unusual for the Japanese to do it, who are always very careful. Now, I will note, finally, Defense Minister Koizumi had a very warm personal meeting with Secretary Hegseth some months ago, where, in fact, they even worked out together in the Pentagon athletic facility before their formal meeting. So, you know, there's an element of a kind of a friendly question here. It's not impossible that this may have been a question teed up so that the secretary could reassure. But I would also note that the portion discussing Japan in the secretary's speech was a little bit less warm than the portions discussing, for example, Korea, Australia, and the Philippines. So it's possible that there was a divergence there. I think we just don't know the full story yet.
0: Since the election of Prime Minister Takaichi, I've been under the assumption that Japan is now on the front line, that they've gone hawkish, to put it in the parlance of my youth. Has that changed? Is there a change in weather in Tokyo since I made that assumption, Scott?
2: No, I don't think so. Not at all. I believe, you know, Prime Minister Takeuchi's focus is on substantially strengthening Japan's own indigenous capabilities. Its commitment to the alliance is the second pillar, and the third pillar is regional cooperation. So strengthen Japan, strengthen the U.S.-Japan alliance, strengthen Japan's role in the region. I think all of that is still in play, very much so. In fact, she's just recently moved forward with legislation designed to create an intelligence capability, a human intelligence capability that would further strengthen Japan's national security decision-making. So I think that's all still in train. I think what we're seeing, though, is that China's rise continues to unsettle the region, and questions about U.S. commitment and capability in light of both changing political environments in the United States and the U.S. continued involvement in conflicts in the Middle East continue to generate questions for the region.
0: Gordon, you have a question.
1: Scott, when you look at all the regional defense groupings in the Indo-Pacific, the only one that Japan is not a part of is AUKUS, which is the submarine partnership among the U.S., U.K., Australia. But everything else, Japan is right there. And it seems, you know, and this is a trend that started well before Prime Minister Takeuchi took office. But she certainly has accelerated Japan's participation in the region. If you can talk a little bit about what's happening under the surface in terms of these forming of groups and coalitions in the Indo-Pacific.
2: Sure. Yeah, I don't know if that was an unintentional or an intended submarine reference about being under the surface, Gordon, but if so, I'll give you credit for it. I think, you know, the previous U.S. administration, the Biden-Harris administration, did talk about Japan being first in line for Pillar 2 of AUKUS. Remember, AUKUS is two portions. One is providing Australia with conventionally armed nuclear-powered submarines. The other is working collaboratively with our U.K. and Australian allies on developing advanced capabilities. And there, I think there is an intent still to cooperate with Japan in kind of bespoke areas where Japan has capability and a shared sense of threat. And I think we just haven't yet seen an expansion of AUKUS Pillar 2. But I think more generally, Japan is looking for a variety of ways to contribute. As you've known and we've talked about before, Japan and the United States and Korea have continued their trilateral partnership, in fact, continue to deepen it, despite the fact that you have a progressive president in Seoul and a conservative leader in Tokyo. The trilateral cooperation U.S., Japan, Australia has advanced. Japan and the Philippines are advancing their bilateral cooperation on arms cross-servicing and intelligence sharing. And then, of course, the quadrilateral dialogue, which Secretary Rubio met with his foreign minister counterparts several weeks back, continues to show life. So I think you see Japan certainly trying to remain very active in the region. Whether or not the kind of question of AUKUS Pillar 2 participation is at the forefront of that, I think will depend a little bit on kind of where the original three are.

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13: I'm John Batzler with Gordon Chang at Gordon G. Chang, my colleague and co-host of Decades, and we welcome our colleague, Rebecca Grant, the Vice President of the Lexington Institute, to help us understand the conversation underway in the U.S. Congress at the Senate and the House level for the sea power of the United States Navy to take on a battleship that is called the Trump class. It, however, has all new mechanisms, and it would be inappropriate to compare and contrast this to the big gun club of the 20th century, which proved to not to be the deciding factor in the Second War. That was air power. This is surface warfare. Rebecca, a very good day to you. What are the advantages of the Trump-class battleship that are now being debated that it

0: several, three of them perhaps, being debated in the Congress. Good day to you.
1: Yes, this new battleship is not like the USS Missouri that retired back in 1992 or any other of the big gun clubs, because this battleship is first and foremost a missile platform. It'll have what the Navy calls VLS, or vertical launch tubes, containing missiles both for offensive strike and for defense. Also, what we're hearing now is this battleship would be nuclear powered, and that would give it really extended range, plus the ability to generate enough electrical power to use laser weapons and other electromagnetic techniques. It is really a departure in naval architecture and design, and this new Trump class of the USS Defiant, if it goes forward, would really be something new in naval warfare.
0: Gordon, you have a question.
2: Rebecca, is the Defiant and the other missile trucks that the Navy is planning to build, are they defendable?
1: That's an excellent question, and we think about that with any capital ship like an aircraft carrier. These are very precious assets, but they are very well defended, and it starts with the construction of their hull. These are the most survivable hulls that we've ever developed, and they go through a lot of blast testing before they ever go to sea. But the secret to defending an aircraft carrier begins actually with the United States Space Force overwatch, the undersea dominance from our submariners, and then also all the other assets in that strike group. Put on top of that, the Navy has some pretty slick sailor tactics for evading enemy detection, and then electromagnetic warfare that goes along with it. Get down to the end, and you've got a lot of self-defense assets, from missiles to deck guns that are on those ships. So yes, our carriers are designed to be offensive fighting platforms. The battleship would be the same.
0: The Yamato and the Musashi, the two super battleships built by the Japanese Imperial Navy, imagined a final battle in the Pacific. That was what happened once upon a time, the shootout where each side could see each other. What happened instead was the Battle of the Coral Sea, where the two combatants never saw each other. Air power did that. What is the thinking in the modern Navy about a battleship as sophisticated as the Trump class? Will it approach the shoreline and have it out with shore batteries? Will it stand off as a defensive post protecting Hawaii? Will it be an offensive weapon to push into the Adriatic or the Mediterranean? How do you imagine it? Or have they talked that far into the romance of the future? I love sea stories, and I want to write one here, Rebecca.
1: Oh, yes. You are never going to see this USS Defiant. She will be standing off out with that distributed battle group. You know, our aircraft carriers, which are about to get a new sixth generation fighter, they're going to have the range to attack from more than 1,000 miles out. So in a major war, you're talking about distributing your assets. The Defiant, I think, will have two roles. One is participating in air defense. We've seen in the Middle East how our destroyers use Standard Missile and others to knock down incoming ballistic missiles. But the other role is going to be in hypersonic attack. The Navy's developing a conventional prompt strike missile through a consortium of defense contractors that are working on this. And that gives the ability to strike a range of targets, air, land, sea, anything that needs that fire is placed on it. So that's going to be the central role of the battleship. It'll have other ships working with it, but they're not going to be side to side. You're not going to see it over the horizon. And that's what makes this USS Defiant proposal so different from the battleships of old that had good range but needed to close with and destroy the enemy. USS Defiant, she's going to stand off and dominate.
0: Gordon, you have a question.
2: Rebecca, it's all a question of money, and so the issue is going to be, is the Navy building up its stores? Is the Navy putting money into drones? Are there other needs that the Navy has which are more important than a battleship?
1: Well, the Navy is investing in drones. You know, the Stingray, which is the unmanned refueling drone for their carriers, really big, by the way. That just did some amazing flight tests and should be out to the fleet next year. But it's not just money. It's also workforce. So we need to have the workforce at the shipyards and at the key suppliers in order to build the modules for this battleship. The Navy has said this would go through final assembly at Newport News, where our nuclear carriers are built. And that's a big facility. They've got 500 acres of prime waterfront and a great history of building. But it's going to be at least as much about getting the workforce and the suppliers and the timing. And starting with that big advanced procurement, we put a lot of money into ships up front. That's what we would see within just a few years to get USS Defiant underway.
0: Stars and Stripes is the article I have in front of me about this conversation on Capitol Hill. And the Democrats in the minority are asking about what are the plans for the Trump class. Apparently, they don't have the idea of detail that they want. Is that a commonplace challenge every time there's a new class of ships, that we want more information before we fund this, and it works? They work it out in time.
1: Oh, yes. And Representative Courtney really knows sea power well. And they're specifically asking about the technology readiness, maturity of a potential electric railgun, which the Navy's been working on a long time. And with nuclear power, the Defiant would have the power to do that. They're also asking about the readiness of some of the missiles and other subsystems that go into it. Those are the right questions for Congress to ask. And because this is a completely new ship class, you're not evolving as Nimitz did from the Ford class and the carrier design. You know, the Defiant would be all new, and Congress will have a lot of questions going along. But I got to tell you, if they built this, any commander in the Pacific would want to have that in their fleet.
0: Gordon, you have a question. We have about a minute or so.
2: So, Rebecca, how long will it take to see the Defiant actually hit the waves and be commissioned?
1: What an excellent question. It's going to take a few years. I think if they got the green light immediately, possibly the quickest you could do this, if everything went right, would be in the 4 to 5 year time frame.
0: Rebecca, Courtney of Connecticut, is that where they want to build it?
1: So I think components will be built all over the United States. You know, some of our key Navy suppliers like Fairbanks Morse are in Wisconsin. We're going to use every shipyard. But final assembly, because of the size, almost certainly would have to be at Newport News, which is where we do our final assembly for the aircraft carrier.
0: So good news for Virginia, yes. Rebecca Grant, who's Vice President of the Lexington Institute, always fun to talk about once upon a time and now and then into the future about the U.S. Navy. Gordon Chang at Gordon G. Chang. I'm John Batchelor.

0: David was in big trouble with the IRS.
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1: ABC News, I'm Dave Packer. The War Powers Resolution passed in the House Wednesday after three prior attempts failed. Four Republicans crossed over to help it across the finish line. Indiana Congressman Merlin Stutzman was not one of them.
2: I don't believe that Congress needs to vote on the war because President Trump has it in the confines of the power that he already has.
1: The measure moves next to the Senate, seen largely as symbolic. In a video shared by White House Deputy Chief of Staff Dan Scavino, President Trump says that he'll instruct his team to start the process to formally nominate Todd Blanche as Attorney General on Thursday. Israel and Lebanon have agreed to a new ceasefire. Under its provisions, Israeli officials say Hezbollah fighters will have to leave the southern border with Israel. They're still counting the votes in the Los Angeles mayor's race, and Steve Hilton, Javier Becerra, and Tom Steyer are leading in the California governor's race. Final results could come next week. This is ABC News.
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0: I'm John Batchelor, Gordon Chang at Gordon G. Chang, my colleague and co-host, and we're most concerned with Taiwan. The concern has to do with the threats issued by the Chinese Communist Party, the PRC's PLA, and other institutions in China against the people of Taiwan and the island of Taiwan for decades. Never more acutely, however, than under Xi Jinping these last years. And we welcome our colleague at the Heritage Foundation, Steve Yates, who has keen memory of the threats against Taiwan that have been building, building, building like an opera here in the 21st century. And now another twist of the story, the leader of the Kuomintang, which is once upon a time the fabled party of Chiang Kai-shek, the leader of the Kuomintang, is traveling to America, to Washington, D.C., to meet with officials, we can presume. Recently, the leader of Kuomintang, a very well-spoken young woman, was in Beijing meeting with officials of the PRC. At the same time, it's important to remember the Kuomintang is not now in authority at the presidential level in Taiwan. That is the opposition to Kuomintang, people who see Taiwan as an independent state, a republic, a democracy, an extremely well-funded investment. See, it is independent indefinitely, whereas the Kuomintang has another idea. Steve, a very good evening to you. I don't remember Kuomintang leadership coming to America. In any event, it didn't happen recently. What is the ambition here? Good day to you.
1: Well, good day, John. There have been chairpersons of the KMT who've come to Washington periodically, and they have from time to time been coincident with their cross-strait engagements to update U.S. officials on what their takeaways were. And really from the Chen Shui-bian administration in the early 2000s forward, during the periods when the KMT was in opposition, they have tried to engage in various meetings in Washington, D.C., because the Taiwan government outlet in Washington, D.C., TECRO, as it's usually called, Taipei Economic Cooperation Office, they are controlled by the

0: government in power, as you were noting. So this pattern has existed, but I think the sequence of things and the circumstances this time are a bit different, because the KMT in the Taiwan legislature, where they are a slim majority, succeeded in cutting out of a significant special defense budget request the funding for indigenous development of self-defense capabilities in Taiwan. They approved the purchase of U.S. Defense material, but they cut out what I think a lot of people, including defense officials in the Trump administration, saw as a key priority of Taiwan investing in its own capabilities. This is something the U.S. has stressed upon all of our allies. And so having done that, at the same time, gone to the mainland and met with no less than Xi Jinping around the time, a little bit before President Trump's own meeting with Xi Jinping, there is a little bit of a different circumstance surrounding these engagements. Most of the people I hear from in Washington have some concerns about the posture of the KMT. There's a longstanding position of the party seeking eventual unification, still sort of seeing themselves as the legitimate leaders of all of China, not just parts of Taiwan. And there's a little bit of a struggle within the KMT about their identity. Are they the Chinese Kuomintang, their KMT, or are they the Taiwan Kuomintang? And that tug of war about localization versus the broad nationalism writ large with China has existed from the Li Donghui era forward. And so she sits astride those factions, but seems to lean more towards the broader nationalist one. And I think she will meet with some skeptical audiences in U.S. think tank circles, and Capitol Hill, perhaps, and certainly with administration officials about why the KMT has pulled back what has been deemed by America a necessary investment in self-defense. And what possible peace does she see herself as negotiating with China when the KMT is not in the power to deliver that and the U.S. is kind of conducting its own diplomacy?
1: Gordon, you have a question for Steve.
2: Steve, you talked about Chen Li Guan not being able to deliver. The issue is in a couple of years, you're going to have another presidential election. Excuse me, another presidential election in Taiwan. I know things can change week by week, but what does it look like for the KMT and for the opposition parties to capture the presidency next time?
0: Well, my assessment, there may be others that see it differently. The KMT as a brand still struggles a bit at the presidential level. So when you're looking at the full voting base, and in Taiwan, it's direct popular election for the president. It's not something where it's an electoral college situation where you have aggregate localized vote counts that somehow tip the balance. It's a full direct popular election for president. That still is a net advantage for the DPP, not a guarantee or a given, but in recent cycles, those have been contested, but the DPP has had a net advantage. There's a question whether the DPP will be unified or divided going into 2028, and whether there's sort of a unifying rally cry from the opposition to make that competitive. But really where the KMT's advantage is legislative district by legislative district, where they can have popular or familial ties that give them a better shot of keeping this majority in the legislative yuan. It's I think, a contested proposition whether this effort by the current chair of the KMT to make peace with China is, and maybe equidistance with the United States, is a winning strategy for electoral success in Taiwan, when a majority of Taiwan people, by most polls, align much more with Japan. And they also see the Prime Minister of Japan and now the President of the Philippines saying unequivocally, if China were to attack Taiwan, that both of these treaty allies of the United States see it as in their national security interest that they would have to probably intervene on the side of the U.S., and that would include Taiwan. And so I think that the dividing lines are very pronounced at the presidential level, but there isn't sort of this in-depth conversation in Taiwan about these kinds of things. They still sort of feel at the bottom of the well, duking it out on localized issues most of the time. And we'll have to wait until the onset of the presidential campaign to get better relief. And of course, it's highly personalized politics in Taiwan, not unlike America's, where whether they really, really like President Lai or really, really don't like President Lai, or they really, really like or dislike the KMT eventual nominee, that's where I think the slugfest will really begin.
1: Who are the KMT voters? I give two possibilities. Sentimental romanticists who connect themselves with the Sun Yat-sen and the Japanese and the Chinese Republic of the early 20th century, and then fighting the Second World War bravely with inadequate resources, disdained by the Chinese communists as not really Chinese, and dismissed by the Allies as not really up to sharing with them. We'll just give them a little bit on the Burma Road. Or is it that lot who remember the past, or is it instead something like a Chinese Vichy government that doesn't care about the 20th century, that just wants a piece of the action on the mainland?
0: Well, Ajahn, I would sort of divide it into a few buckets, but there definitely are the remnants of the old guard. I don't think that they are anywhere near as numerous as they were in the past, but they still kind of keep the legend of the ROC in their mind and identify themselves as being Chinese, not necessarily Taiwanese, and see the future as one that would be unified with the mainland, but under the broad ROC banner. And so they have, I think, somewhat of a hallucination that the CCP or the remnants on the mainland, if there was some kind of change, would welcome them as returning and being a key and maybe equal participant in future governance on the mainland. There's another bucket that are somewhat new guard, where they have been over to the mainland for business or education, and they see the modernization and they want in on some of that action. They may be a little bit more skeptical of the United States and have their hackles up about being bossed around by Uncle Sam or what have you. And so it's a kind of a neo-national kind of sentiment, where they like the broad banner of being Chinese, maybe hybrid with Taiwan, but a little bit more independent-minded, but independent of the U.S. in some ways. There's a pro-business part, because capitalism doesn't have a completely comfortable home inside Taiwan, because it's had a little bit more of a top-down approach to economic policy over the course of its development. But sometimes that pro-business sentiment is a little bit more in the KMT voters. But then there's this swath of swing voters, like there are in many democracies, and it's hard to gauge how many they are. And this is the bucket that presents an opportunity for a KMT, and as a caution for the DPP, is that elections sometimes are just a referendum on who's in charge. And those voters could be people who aren't necessarily lovers of the KMT legend, but they don't feel like the country is moving in the right direction. And they're going to vote this time and swing to basically have a change. And then they may swing back in a future one. But I have met with some people who have been reliable green voters in recent elections, who are unhappy with how they feel about decision-making and policy in the current administration in Taiwan. And they're considering that in local elections and maybe the presidential election, they'll vote the other way. But it isn't out of love of KMT or a vision about unification.
1: Gordon, you have a comment or question?
2: So, Steve, when you look at self-identification surveys, the overwhelming majority, and especially among the younger age cohorts, believe that Taiwan is their country, not China. And that would seem to give the green forces, the Democratic Progressive Party, an edge which you would almost think would be insurmountable in presidential elections, wouldn't you?
0: I agree with that general proposition, but that I think is more real if the population pyramid were a straight block, when it's really an inverted triangle. And so that with development, people marrying later or not marrying, having one or fewer, however that works statistically, children, that the replacement rate for population has dropped. And so it's definitely true that among the 35 and under voters, that the identity issues go exactly as you describe. But the demographics of the voting blocks of the reliable participants in votes, and Taiwan has a high participation rate, is heavier among older voters. And those older voters are still more in the categories I described, whereas the younger ones, I think, definitely fall very much in line with what you described.
1: We're speaking to Steve Yates of the Heritage Foundation about the pending visit by the leader of the opposition in Taiwan to the United States. You understand that the concern about China is not only about Taiwan, it is also about the fear that China will come to battle with the United States. Gordon Chang, Steve Yates, when we come back. The Thucydides trap, is it real? I'm John Batchelor.
3: $2.8 million to study fighting hamsters, $11 million on cat constipation, $2.4 million to see if monkeys gamble. This is how Washington spends your tax dollars, funding absurd studies through U.S. universities. Campus Reform is exposing this waste, calling out taxpayer-funded grants that embarrass our institutions. Research dollars should support real progress, medical breakthroughs, innovation, not kitten motion sickness. Thanks to these reports, hundreds of millions in grants have already been canceled. Campus Reform will keep shining a light, holding wasteful programs accountable. Visit campusreform.org to stay informed. 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A series brought to you by the Leadership Institute and Radio America.
4: 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IBM's annual CEO study shows that adopting new tools is no longer enough. 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The study found that 76% of organizations now have a chief AI officer, up from 26% a year ago, and nearly two-thirds of CEOs say they are comfortable using AI to help inform major strategic decisions. The study also showed that organizations with an AI-first leadership approach are scaling more AI initiatives than their peers. The message is clear. 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
1: I'm John Batchelor with Gordon Chang at Gordon G. Chang and our colleague Steve Yates of the Heritage Foundation. And put on your classical hat, gentlemen. We're going to the land of classics professors. Recently I had a wonderful conversation with a young classics professor, University of Birmingham, Andrew Bayliss, who has a new book out about Sparta, the history of Sparta from 1000 BCE till the fall of Spartan power around in the 4th century BCE. Defeated by Thebes, and the Thucydides trap comes up in common parlance now in geopolitical circles. It's considered extremely educated at the Council on Foreign Relations to debate the matter. Strikingly, in the last meeting between the President of the United States and the leader of the Chinese Communist Party, Ms. Xi Jinping, it was mentioned. She went out of his way to say, I don't believe it, and Mr. Trump agreed with him. I don't believe it either. Well, it's going to surprise everybody to hear it. Turns out the classics professor agree with the presidents. There is no Thucydides trap. It is an invention of a very clever man, a scholar, who took Thucydides and turned him sideways with presumptions of the language. Here's the Thucydides trap as presented in geopolitical circles these last years. A rising power will always tangle with the superpower. Always. And it's inevitable. That is the way you replace the superpower that ages and weakens and becomes corrupt. The Thucydides trap is said to be in place for 2,500 years. This is the 5th century, 4th century BCE, Athens and Sparta. Sparta was considered the superpower, and Athens was the rising power. Now, importantly, none of the details match up to this. I'm just giving you a broad sweep. It turns out, according to the classics professors, and there's unanimity among them, that the reason Athens and Sparta went to war was nothing to do with rising power. They were both powerful in their own way, Sparta on the land and Athens at sea. Athens had had put together a league they called an empire, and Sparta had as well. Land, sea, no difference. In any event, the reason they went to war, according to Andrew Bayliss, recent conversation, is because Pericles, the caudillo, the boss, the superman of Athens, baited Sparta, baited them, said, we're not only going to defeat you, we're going to enter into Sparta and defeat you in detail, knowing that he could never, ever enter Sparta. It would be the end of the universe if he were to enter Sparta. He knew this would provoke the Spartans, and sure enough, every spring for 6 years, they came marching every time with their strategy of, we'll surround Athens, we'll cut them off from the land, they won't be able to eat, and they'll surrender to us. Okay, gentlemen, there it is. No Thucydides trap, nothing inevitable here. Steve?
0: Well, John, I have thoroughly enjoyed the enunciation challenge among common parlance in D.C. and other places, even at the family dining table, of getting average Americans to just pronounce Thucydides. This is not something that has sort of rolled off the tongue or something that a lot of people have really considered for a bit. But you're right. This is something that has been hijacked by a few academics And it's the one of the great ironies is that the Chinese Central Party school and a lot of top leadership talking points for quite some time has been to say that there isn't a Thucydides trap, and that, you know, while they have always sort of said China's rise is inevitable and America's decline is inevitable and people should basically make a deal before we're all the way to the top, you jump on the rising tide and move away from the sinking ship of the United States. They were cautious about the sort of theme of this Thucydides trap narrative.

0: that somehow conflict was inevitable because they weren't ready for that. And I think what has changed somewhat is that a lot of the rhetoric and attitude that has come out of Beijing in recent years under Xi Jinping suggests that a little bit hubristically, they think maybe they are ready to deal with some form of conflict. And maybe it's America who is in decline, distracted, otherwise lost a stomach for the challenge. Of course, most Americans don't go out into the world at first to seek conflict. And there is a weariness among a lot of Americans about long-term engagements and concerns about anything ranging from Vietnam to Afghanistan, Iraq-like experiences. And so there is this tension in American discourse, society, and our electorate. And so it fits neatly into that milieu to sort of throw this concept out there. The whole narrative around the Thucydides trap as well, it seems to be a cherry picking of circumstances. It doesn't take into account the nature of the regimes. It doesn't take into account that America isn't a classical empire, that we have alliances. Yeah,
1: 30
0: yes.
1: seconds, Steve, 30 seconds.
0: But the fact of the matter is America isn't on the decline in the sense that they had been talking about. And even in the meeting when Trump went to meet with Xi Jinping, no matter what was said, Beijing and Zhongnan High Leadership Compound very, very keenly sensitive to the fact that America had been exercising its influence around the world in ways China could only dream. And so I think there was they're throwing out these words to play political warfare, but somewhat cautious because they know that America is stronger if it gets its head about its business. And I think that's the summation of kind of putting the Thucydides trapped at the margins in the Trump-Xi summit.
1: Steve Yates, Heritage Foundation, Gordon Chang, at Gordon G. Chang. I'm John Messler.
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0: WGAN, WMGX, HD2 Portland. 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
1: From ABC News, I'm Dave Packer. House lawmakers delivering a major rebuke to President Trump, voting for the first time to rein in his Iran war powers. It was the fourth attempt to pass the resolution, and four Republicans joined Democrats. House Foreign Affairs Ranking Democrat Gregory Meeks.
2: We'll have taken a sigh of relief. Congress has followed the Constitution today, Democrats and Republicans.
1: Bill held heads next to the Senate. The White House is dismissing the resolution, saying it would have no force or effect. Despite the latest exchange of fire, the president insists the ceasefire with Iran is still intact and negotiations are going well.
3: President Trump said Iran was, quote, reciprocating when it struck the airport in Kuwait, a drone attack that left one dead and more than 60 injured. He said the U.S. had hit Iran hard and they were responding. Asked to define a ceasefire given the ongoing back and forth strikes, the president said,
4: and I'd say in that part of the world, ceasefire is when you're shooting in a more moderate manner.
3: The president claimed negotiations with Iran are going, quote, very well, and that a deal could be reached this weekend. But at the same time, he also said it may not happen. Karen Travers, ABC News, the White House.
1: President Trump plans to officially nominate Todd Blanche as attorney general. The president said he'll start the process Thursday. Blanche was Trump's personal attorney, and he's been serving as acting attorney general since Pam Bondi was fired. The Ebola outbreak in Central Africa is growing, but the World Health Organization's Director General Tedros Adhanom Ghebreyesus says the response is catching up.
5: The number of suspected cases has now been reduced to 116 from over 1,000 last week. As we work through the backlog, either confirming them or ruling them out.
1: And fresh hope to rescue two remaining gold miners trapped in a flooded cave in Laos. Rescuers investigating whether a newly discovered shaft nearly 200 feet long could lead to those miners. You're listening to ABC News.
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1: A U.S. Coast Guard dive team is back in the Bahamas.
8: Divers with the U.S. Coast Guard searching new areas off the Bahamas for missing American Lynette Hooker, 2 months after her husband says she went overboard and was swept away. U.S. officials tell ABC News GPS data recovered from her husband Brian's electronic devices did not match what he told police, leading investigators to zero in on different locations.
1: ABC's Victor Akendo. SpaceX is hoping to break some records.
9: When SpaceX goes public this month, it says it plans to raise $75 billion. That would be the largest ever stock market debut and would put Elon Musk in line to become the world's first trillionaire. SpaceX saying initial public offering shares will be set at $135 apiece and that they're going to sell 555 million shares, giving SpaceX a market value of $1.8 trillion. Only six companies in the S&P 500 are worth more than that. SpaceX says Musk's voting power in the public company will come primarily through his ownership of 5.2 billion Class C shares, which give 10 votes for every share held. Alex Stone, ABC News.
1: Uber confirms it's laying off 23% of its human resources, recruitment, and other departments. The company says it's to simplify its team structure. Phillies ace Christopher Sanchez extended his consecutive shutout inning streak to 50 and two-thirds before allowing a two-out RBI single to San Diego's Jason Merrill in the seventh Wednesday night. Dave Packer, ABC News.
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0: From the City of Angels near the Pacific Ocean, good morning, good evening, wherever you may be across the nation, around the world. I'm George Norrie. This is Coast to Coast AM. Later tonight, the mystery of crop circles. Here's what's happening. The Congressional House offered a rare rebuke to President Donald Trump, passing a Democratic-led measure to end his war with Iran over objections from Republican leadership. It doesn't have any teeth, but it did send a message. Meanwhile, the Department of State announced that the United States has brokered a major ceasefire breakthrough between Israel and Lebanon. The agreement was reached during a trilateral meeting held June 2nd to 3rd after negotiations began the end of May. Meanwhile, President Donald Trump suggested that a ceasefire between the U.S. and Iran remains in place despite recent strikes in the region, while adding that negotiations have gone very well. Iran said it targeted U.S. bases in Kuwait and Bahrain, as well as a vessel near the Strait of Hormuz, and what its foreign minister says were self-defense strikes. Tom Danheiser has more on today's activities.
1: Well, Israel and Lebanon agree to renew the ceasefire the two nations announced in a joint statement with the United States on Wednesday, potentially clearing an obstacle for ending the war in Iran. The agreement, which was confirmed by the U.S. State Department, came after Israeli and Lebanese officials met in Washington for U.S.-mediated talks. It calls for a complete stoppage of Hezbollah fire and the evacuation of all Hezbollah operatives in southern Lebanon, as well as the creation of pilot zones of which the Lebanese armed forces would take exclusive control. U.S. President Donald Trump called Israeli Prime Minister Benjamin Netanyahu a great partner just days after a tense phone call between them. On Capitol Hill, U.S. Secretary of State Marco Rubio said Hezbollah remains a problem. Meanwhile, the United States has passed the United States House of Representatives has passed a resolution to rein in President Donald Trump's powers to attack Iran without congressional authorization. Four Republicans joined Democrats to pass the bill in a vote of 215 to 208 on Wednesday in Washington, D.C. And Lebanon and Israel reaffirm that they have no hostile intent toward one another and committed to continuing direct negotiations to build confidence.
0: Thank you, Thomas. Author Howard Bloom, author of The Mohammed Code, is with us with his perspective on the war. Howard, what do you think?
2: Well, two major things happened in Iran today. Congress passed the War Powers Resolution that Tom alluded to, and our president announced that he is getting along very well with Iran's new supreme leader and wants to sit down with him in person. Meanwhile, our president has proclaimed that when it comes to settling the military confrontation with Tehran, he will wait Iran out. But there is something crucial that our president appears not to know. Iran has weathered a war of missiles and aerial attacks like the one we're hitting it with before. For 8 long years, Iran was bloodied by the War of the Cities, a war with Iraq from 1980 to 1988. Each side tried to destroy the other with missile attacks on key cities. Roughly 1 million people died. Iran even sent children to the front line, yes, children, to clear minefields, hold territory, and participate in human wave attacks. For 8 years, Iran never stopped fighting, and it never gave up. Our president's patience, alas, is low. One day he warns that if Iran doesn't cry uncle and surrender within a day or two, Iran will be wiped off the face of the earth. Another day he may say that he has all the patience in the world, all the time in the world. And he may say that he can wait the Iranians out. Iran's 8 years of persistence in the war with Iraq says that he may be wrong. What's worse, Foreign Affairs published an article today explaining that the negotiations with our president are not negotiations for peace. They are simply a strategic pause. They are just one step in Iran's plan for a far longer struggle, a covert war to take over the entire Middle East, then to take over, believe it or not, the West. As the Islamic Revolution's founder, the Ayatollah Khomeini, put it, we do not accept the geographical divisions of the world. We shall export our revolution to the whole world until the cry, there is no God but Allah, resounds over the whole world. There will be struggle. Congress's passage of the War Powers Resolution today says to the Iranians that the American people will not tolerate a long war. And 70% of Americans have said it's time for the war to end. In other words, Iran has already won. despite our ability to drop bombs and launch missiles. Iran can wait us out.
0: All right, Howard, thank you very much. It's Howard Bloom. The war in Iran and the resulting blockage of the Strait of Hormuz have drastically disrupted global supply chains. This has driven food and grocery prices to multi-year highs due to surging fuel, fertilizer, and transportation costs. While a new report from the Federal Reserve finds that inflation is pushing prices higher at a stronger pace in most of its regional districts around the country, driven by the surge in energy prices. And the U.S. national debt is climbing at a rapid pace and has shown no signs of slowing down in 2026, despite the growing criticism of massive levels of government spending. Investment analyst Mish Sedlak with us here. Mish, lots on the plate. What's going on?
3: George, there's lots on the plate here. Debt keeps rising. You know, it's easy to blame whoever is in power, because whoever is in power, it keeps increasing the deficit. Up and away. I think the next Fed chair, well, he's already here now. He's going to have a pretty big problem here dealing with the inflation that's coming out of both tariffs and the war in Iran. Bloomberg had an interesting article today on how the war is impacting food prices. Well, we kind of know that it's fertilizer and energy, which goes into the production of everything. But I went out and I pulled up some charts on the producer prices. If producer prices are going up, eventually it's going to hit consumer prices. And here's what I found, George. Cattle's up 17.7%, hogs up 8.6%, processed meat 8.4%. Here's one that surprised me. Fresh and dried vegetables up 56% from a year ago. Fruits and nuts are up 19.9%. Now, there's some good news here. It's not very deep, but eggs are down 81% from a year ago, and chicken are down 5.6% as we fix the problem with, you know, the bird flu that periodically comes by. But it goes beyond just diesel and the things we talk about. There's things like packaging. The Mideast produces one-third of naphtha, and that goes into plastic wrappings. Paper and cardboard production is intense. In Malaysia, a shortage of plastic used to make 2-liter milk bottles had caused some grocery stores to go bare. In Japan, this is an interesting one, a shortage of ink has led Japan's biggest potato chip maker to switch its package to black and white. Well, isn't that something? Ethylene, which a lot comes from the Mideast, was used to ripen bananas and apples. That's running low. But with farmers cutting back on fertilizer because it's in short supply, they're not using fertilizer. This is going to lead to lower crop yields. And Wesley Davis, an economist at the Meridian Agriculture Advisors, said this: it's not only a price shock, it's going to be a production shock because of all the supply chain disruptions. I went back, George, and I looked at the prices of food, the PPI for food. Before COVID hit, prices were just like going up tiny bits and normal. Prices spiked during COVID. They came back down. The peak inflation on food was in 22, 23. But George, the price

0: marketing its initial public offering stock sell. SpaceX says it plans to sell 555.6 million shares, which would amount to $75 billion raised.
1: Wow.
0: In a moment, space historian Robert Zimmerman joins us to talk about the 61st anniversary of the first walk in space. And we'll also talk about SpaceX when we come right back on Coast to Coast AM. 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
0: And welcome back to Coast, George Norrie with you, space historian Robert Zimmerman with us, has been chronicling the history of space exploration for almost four decades. His books, articles, and webpage describe almost everything that has happened in space since Sputnik back in 1957. His work is also unique in that he not only describes the spectacular and daring achievements of our astronauts and engineers as they began the consolidation of the solar system, he also puts those achievements with greater context of world events. Robert Zimmerman, back on Coast to Coast. Hello, Robert.
4: Hey, George. Glad to be here, as always. I'm glad to have you, and let's have some fun.
0: We'll get into the incredible anniversary of the late Ed White's walk, and you can tell us about that. But what's your take on
4: space? Well, first of all, this was not the first spacewalk ever. In the context of the space race in the 1960s, it was actually an amazing achievement. About 3 weeks, 4 weeks earlier, the Soviets launched a Vostok capsule with two astronauts on board, cosmonauts, in which they did a spacewalk. Alexei Leonov pushed himself out of an improvised inflatable airlock, was outside for a short period of time. His spacesuit expanded, had a great deal of trouble getting back inside. He was tethered. He didn't have any controls or any way to maneuver himself, but it was a spacewalk. And they scheduled it to Soviets because they knew we were planning one in the Gemini program and they wanted to beat us. So they did that. And so immediately at NASA, they changed this Gemini 4 mission that Ed White was going to be on. It was a two-man mission. The plan originally was for Ed White to open the hatch and just stick his head out to test the spacesuit for future spacewalks. They decided, nope, we can't do that. We're in a race with the Soviets. We got to show we can match them. And so they instead turned it into an actual spacewalk. He would be tethered. He would use his spacesuit. He'd go out. he'd have in his hands a small tether.

0: what do you call it? A little, I don't know what you'd call it, not a jetpack, but something to give him some control, move, fire a little bit of gas to maneuver himself around. It didn't really work very well. So he went out. He was out for about 20 minutes, came back in, and we could say, hey, we did it. And White was, what was really significant about it was White, this was improvised very quick on a very short notice in order to match the Soviets in the race. And that's what really makes this significant. Ed White is, of course, known because his second mission, that was his first time in space. He had been a test pilot at Edwards Air Force Base and a pilot and a very skilled man. He was scheduled to fly on Apollo 1, and he was one of the three astronauts that died on the launch pad fire in January of
1: He was only
0: 1967.
1: 36 years old when he died.
0: That's correct. And in fact, I described this in my book, Genesis, the Story of Apollo 8, in detail, because when he died, NASA had already worked out details. They did not want the wife, his wife, Pat, to find out about this from a reporter. And so the plan was that as soon as they learned, they sent over the nearest astronaut, Bill Anders, and the nearest wife of an astronaut, and that happened to be Neil Armstrong's wife, and they came over to let Pat White know that her husband had died in this. It practically destroyed her. And I talk about how it actually put great doubts in the minds of Susan Borman, the wife of Frank Borman, who commanded the Apollo 8 mission that circled the moon shortly, several years later. Ed White was a hero among American astronauts. He was one of the guys that made it possible for us to get to the moon on time by the end of the decade as the commitment that Kennedy gave us.
1: Well, as you mentioned, he was the first American to walk in space.
0: Yes, that's correct. And he demonstrated it could be done. The whole point of the Gemini program, which followed Mercury and was before Apollo, was to demonstrate the things you need to be able to do to get to the moon. And they needed to be able to demonstrate they could do spacewalks. They needed to be able to demonstrate they could work in space while doing a spacewalk. They had to demonstrate rendezvous and docking, because you're going to dock the LEM and the Apollo capsule, both in Earth orbit and later in lunar orbit. And so they had to demonstrate those kind of things. And the Apollo program was 12 missions, manned missions, which demonstrated each one of those things. And the first major thing they demonstrated was a spacewalk, which Ed White achieved.
1: The Apollo 1 mission, which was so tragic for those three astronauts, why couldn't they get out of the capsule that was on the launch pad?
0: Well, when the incident happened, Frank Borman, commander of Apollo 8, he was actually put in charge of that investigation from the astronaut perspective. And his words were, we were not thinking. They had launch fever. They wanted to get going. They wanted to make the schedule, which is not a bad thing. You want to be aggressive. But at the same time, you've got to think. And what happened here was they designed that capsule initially poorly. They, first of all, it was a pure oxygen environment.
1: And this wasn't a launch date. It was a test, right?
0: That's right. This was a dress rehearsal. They were dress rehearsal, full countdown, loading the capsule, the guys in spacesuits, full dress rehearsal countdown to see if they're ready to go. And they were having lots of problems, communications problems, other issues, a lot of niggling things, which they were working their way through as if, okay, we'll make it work here and then we'll launch. But the capsule was designed with a pure oxygen atmosphere without a care about the possibility of sparks on the inside. They did not make sure there were not flammable materials or anything electronic that could maybe spark. On top of that, they designed the capsule so it could only be opened from the outside with a guy with a wrench, lug nuts. It's absurd. But this is what they did. They weren't thinking. And so when the fire happened, because there was a spark, because they hadn't made the interior impervious to flame, these guys had the temperatures went up, to the hundreds of degrees instantly, and they suffocated. All the oxygen was burnt up in a minute, and they could not open the door. They could not do it. And Borman pointed this out in the investigation, not just Borman, but the whole investigation. And NASA completely reconfigured that capsule afterward. They changed the atmosphere so it wasn't pure oxygen. They made sure there's no flammable materials on the inside and things were insulated properly. And they made it so that if the astronauts needed to open that hatch, they could do it in less than 10 seconds. Of course, they didn't make it so you'd actually hit it and it would open, but they made it so that if you had to open it, you could do a two-step quick process and it would open. And, you know, and more important, that this mistake reverberated through the entire program so that a lot of other loose ends were dealt with much more aggressively, such as I mentioned, they were having lots of communications problems during that dress rehearsal. They addressed that. They said, hey, wait a minute, we've been getting sloppy. We've got to go through everything and make sure we get things fixed. And the result of that was that the Apollo program was considering the risks, was an amazingly successful program. When they did the Apollo 8 mission, which I wrote about in Genesis, story of Apollo 8, they anticipated a 50-50 chance of success, and they went ahead and launched it anyway, and it was a success. During the entire Apollo program, the only time there was a problem was the Apollo 13 mission, in which the service module had a fault in it that they had not identified, which caused an explosion on the way to the moon. But because they had the lunar module, that became their lifeboat, and this was part of the plan. And so they were able to get back there. They were able to basically do what the Artemis II mission just did, zip around the moon and come back to Earth and save the crew. And so that's why Apollo was so successful. At the same time, Apollo was extremely cutting edge, using technology, you know, 60, 70, 50 years ago, much more primitive than what we have today. And the risks were gigantic. And it's an amazing statement of the courage of the American people and the people who did it that made it happen.
1: 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We'll talk about Mars, and we'll talk about SpaceX and what they plan to do. His website is behindtheblack.com, linked up at coasttocoastam.com. 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
1: United States Deputy Sheriff's Association is a national nonprofit and America's largest non-governmental provider of services to law enforcement. 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
2: ABC News, I'm Dave Packer. The key California primary elections remain unsettled with millions of ballots still to be counted.
3: Democratic Mayor Karen Bass will face either progressive council member Nithya Raman or former reality star Spencer Pratt.
4: I think the next 5 months I'm going to have time to build out this team to show everybody the level of Democratic supporters that I have behind me.
3: A conservative who has targeted Mayor Bass on the L.A. fires and homelessness.
2: For the first time, the House adopted a resolution to limit President Trump's Iran war powers, with four Republicans siding with Democrats. The president says the U.S. ceasefire with Iran is still in place even after the latest wave of strikes, including the deadly attack on Kuwait's airport that happened this week. Concern among cattle farmers now that a case of New World screwworm has been detected in the U.S. The Agriculture Department confirming a calf in South Texas infected with a parasitic fly, which can kill livestock if not treated. This is ABC News.
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1: We shall take your calls next hour with the space historian Robert Zimmerman, so make sure you're part of the program, and we'll be back with him to chat more about what's going on in space. 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
1: And welcome back, George Norrie, along with Robert Zimmerman, our space historian. Robert, what's the latest on Mars? How many rovers do we have up there now?
10: Well, George, we have two active rovers. Curiosity's been there for more than a dozen years. It is in truly spectacular territory. It's climbing a mountain. It's in the upper foot. It's in the lower foothills, but they're spectacular mountains. This is terrain that no rover has ever been in. No lander has ever been in. The closest would be some of the later Apollo missions on the moon, but even there, not quite the same. It's quite spectacular terrain. And I because of that, I post on Behind the Black periodically pictures because it's just, I'm a tourist. I like to show, I'm enjoying the travel, up the mountainside. It's of course studying the geology as it climbs. And with geology, as you climb layers of ground, you learn about the history geologically of the terrain. And this is trying to track the history of Mars and understand its geology. The other rover is Perseverance. It's on the other side of the planet. It landed within Jezero crater. They picked that crater because it had a really interesting delta of material that apparently had flowed through a gap in the rim. So that rover's been there now for about, I think, 5 years, 6 years. It has been worked its way up that delta over the rim of the crater. It's now in the western regions beyond the crater. The terrain there is not as spectacular. It's actually not as capable a rover because they decided to have it do, when it drilled its core samples, instead of being able to analyze those samples like Curiosity does, they decided they would put them in sealed, containers and set it up so that those could be picked up later and brought back to Earth. Perseverance can't quite do the same analysis that Curiosity can. Whether those samples will ever get picked up again is another story, since the plan that NASA put together to try to do it was bad. It made no sense. It's been canceled. And NASA's still trying to figure out ways to get a mission to pick those samples up. Wait a little bit. We'll have a solution to that. The terrain that Perseverance in is, once again, not as spectacular, still interesting. In both cases, the one thing that's very clear when you look at the pictures of the terrain in both places, especially with Perseverance, and if you go to Behind the Black and you do a search for either Perseverance or Curiosity, you'll see some of these panoramas and these images. You get a sense of it, is the barrenness of the terrain. There is no life here. And one of the lies that NASA constantly pushes to try to, it's mainly for funding and lobbying to try to generate interest. So they come up with a soundbite that sounds cool that will get people excited. So they constantly say, Perseverance is searching for life. It's not doing that. That's a lie. What Perseverance is really doing is the same as Curiosity. It is studying the geology of Mars to try to understand its history, its geological history, and also understand the planet as it is now. Similarly, we have orbiters. The orbiters are actually in some ways more important because they give you, as important, they give you a global image. And I post pictures continually from Mars Reconnaissance Orbiter that aren't covered by any press releases. And what I've discovered over the last 5 years in doing that is that the research, the what they're discovering about Mars is not what we generally think. The cliche about Mars is it's dry, it's a desert, all its water is gone, there's no water there, colonists are going to have a problem. And that's not true. What the orbiters have been discovering in the last 5-6 years is that Mars is like Antarctica. Once you get out of the dry tropics, the equatorial regions of Mars, you get above 30 degrees latitude, either north or south, you have near surface ice, you have glaciers, you have ice sheets, you have an ice table just below the surface. The ground is impregnated with water. It's frozen, but it's water. There's plenty of water on Mars. It's like Antarctica, where you've got lots of ice, but no liquid water. One of the stories I broke around 6-7 years ago was that SpaceX had been starting to do research using these orbiters, hiring NASA and scientists to pick pictures, to find location. And they plan to land Starship in the northern lowland plains of Mars, about 35 degrees latitude, which is where there's a lot of near-surface ice. It's relatively flat terrain. Scientists have said, and I'm quoting now, you could literally stick a shovel in the ground and dig up ice. And so that's one of the reasons SpaceX is picking that particular location. Mars is not a dead, dry planet. It has been losing water and atmosphere over the eons, mm-hmm. but it still has tons and tons of ice and water. Water, finding water is not going to be the problem. We'll get plenty of ice. Processing it will be an issue, but nonetheless, it won't be difficult to get, George, not at all.
1: What's the target date for getting astronauts on Mars?
10: I'll use what Wernher von Braun predicted in 1954. What is that, 75 years ago? And he predicted at that point that it's going to even though he was a spaceman and he was a rocket designer and he made the Saturn V rocket and he was key to building, to creating the concept of space stations, he predicted in the mid-50s it's going to be 100 years before people get to Mars. And I said this 2 decades ago in Leaving Earth, one of my other books. That prediction is right on the money, and it's still right on the money. I think in about 2 decades from now, maybe 3, we will be sending people to Mars. SpaceX is pushing that schedule. They already have someone who's willing to pay for a flight to fly past Mars on a Starship. His name is Wang. He was a tourist. He commanded the Fram-2 Dragon mission that flew about 2 years ago or a year and a half ago. It orbited on a polar orbit above the poles. It was a private mission. He financed it, and he's now purchased a flyby of Mars.
1: How much is that?
10: They didn't announce a price. We don't know. And in fact, they probably haven't determined a price yet because Starship is not operational yet. So it's a little hard to predict what the cost is going to be and what they will actually charge. They're aiming for full reusability, which means it will be remarkably cheaper than any rocket now. But I don't think they know yet. But he's already purchased a flight. SpaceX hopes to start sending Starships launch window, which is about every 2 years, as soon as possible. They won't make the 26 window. That's already passed. They're trying to get to the 28 window. They might not make that. But I think by the 30 window, they're going to start sending unmanned starships to Mars to start doing engineering tests on landing and bringing cargo there preliminary for their own colony.
1: SpaceX had a problem with their Starship 36. It blew up. What's going on here?
10: No, it did not blow up, George. They did not. You might be thinking of Blue Origin's New Glenn rocket that blew up last week. So let's talk about both. Starship, they're developing Starship. It's a developmental program, which means every mission is a test flight where something is expected to go wrong. They don't want it to go wrong, but they're expecting it to go wrong. Or at least they anticipate possibility of something going wrong. And that's how they figure out how to fix things and make it a usable operational craft. So they did the 12th operational flight about, 2 weeks ago. And it was actually remarkably successful. Things worked very well. Starship actually completed its flight and actually did a soft vertical splashdown in the Indian Ocean. If it had wanted to land, it would have successfully landed. It doesn't have legs, but it would have successfully landed. Its thermal protection system worked really well. Demonstrating it now is functioning similar to the shuttle in this respect. In fact, it's probably doing so superior. The problems they had was mostly with their new Raptor 3 engines on that flight. This was the first time they're using these engines. These are the most powerful engines ever made.
1: Well, they intentionally
10: with those engines.
1: It did explode, though, didn't it?
10: No, it did not. Once again, I'll get to the explosion. It did not explode. It did explode, but it exploded after it did its work. It has 33 engines. 32 worked. One engine kicked out early. It got to a point where it did stage separation, sending Starship on its way. And then they were going to do what they call a boost back burn to bring it back to the coast. It was going to land over the ocean, the Gulf, near the coast. But during that boost back burn, more engines failed, and it did have an explosion within it. It didn't explode, blow up, but it had explosions within several engines. And so what happened is it then coasted into the Gulf. It fired its engines before it was going to land, because it was going to hit the ocean, but it wasn't working right, so it crashed in the ocean. Now, that mission was largely successful. They pinned down specific problems they have to fix for the next test flight, but they've moved forward. They're getting closer. Operationally, I'm expecting we're going to start seeing operational or at least real orbital missions next year without any question. Now, the big explosion was Blue Origin.
1: Huge.
10: Last week, they were preparing for a commercial launch of New Glenn, launching Amazon Leo satellites. And they were going to do what they did. We're going to do a static fire test of the first stage. Is when they ignited the engines, the first stage blew up. And this was a blow up. It was one of the most spectacular explosions, in Florida at the spaceports there ever. You could see it literally hundreds of miles away. It actually showed up on seismic readings, earthquake readings. Did great damage to the launch pad. This is a big problem because it means Blue Origin is one of these other rocket companies that NASA is depending on for its own Artemis program. And that's a major delay. It's a delay. Amazon's depending on it to launch a lot of its Leo satellites that wants to compete with Starlink. And so this was a big deal. The company has said they expect to fly again before the end of this year. Within the space community and among a lot of engineers that comment on my website, Behind the Black, there's a lot of skepticism about that. But I'm less skeptical. I think they maybe can get it done. But that was the real explosion. SpaceX, remember, the New Glenn is an operational rocket at this point. It's expected to operate like an airplane. Not quite like an airplane, but it's supposed to be work. It exploded. Starship Super Heavy is not operational. It's an experimental developmental rocket being designed. And so things will go wrong as they try to figure out how to design it. So there's a difference between the two. New Glenn, I actually think this is a good sign for the silver lining here is I think Blue Origin, which has had problems with its operational pace, I think they can use this situation to clean house, get rid of the deadwood that is slowing them down, and find the really good people in their company that will get them started again. And I'm hopeful that actually this will be a silver lining here, and we'll have a new company that'll be better when it's all over.
1: This is Jeff Bezos' company, right?
10: Yes, Jeff Bezos is Blue Origin, and Elon Musk is SpaceX. And these two guys formed their companies almost exactly the same time in around 2002. SpaceX has gotten things done. Bezos took a very easygoing approach, and it isn't until the last 3 years that he finally got somebody in charge of Blue Origin that's making things move. And because of that, he's really behind. Similarly, his Amazon Leo constellation, which is supposed to compete directly with Starlink, both constellations were conceived at the same time about a decade ago. SpaceX, Elon Musk said, we got to get it launched within 2 years, and we got to start making it operational within 3 years, and we'll upgrade once we've got it operational and we're getting customers. And that's what's happened. They've got 10,000 satellites in orbit. They've got 10 million customers, including myself, and they bring in $12 billion a year in revenue. That's paying for Starship Super Heavy.
1: Amazing.
10: That's half NASA's budget. It's amazing. Meanwhile, Amazon's Leo has only got 300 satellites up, and it took them, they only started to do launching last year. They're way behind. And they have a problem now because they're trying to get the same market as Starlink, but people have already signed up for Starlink. Getting people to switch is hard. So it's a mistake. You know, Bezos, this is his problem. He's got to get his companies moving faster. And I'm hoping that Blue Origin will do that in the coming days.
1: What do you think of the public offering of SpaceX?
10: Well, this is part of the whole thing. I've been saying this now about 4 years. The American space program, I hate the word. We don't really want a program. But the real space effort of the United States right now is not NASA. NASA is almost irrelevant. It's not, but it's almost irrelevant. The real space program is SpaceX. It is actually pulling NASA along behind it. It wants to go to Mars. Elon Musk wants to build facilities on the moon, his own base. as I just said, they earn $12 billion a year. That's half of NASA's budget. They've already raised about $12 billion in private investment capital. It is expected they're going to bring in around $75 billion in cash in this IPO.
1: Yep.
10: That's going to give them $100 billion in cash with $12 billion coming every year, and that's going to go up as Starlink continues to grow.
1: What a genius, huh?
10: They have the money to do anything they want, and they're going to do it. And as we all can see, they're very capable of doing so.
1: And where's China stand in all of this, Robert?
10: All right, so China has its own space program, and they're very aggressive right now with their government. It's a top-down operation. They've tried to copy capitalism, but it's a pseudo-system because the government can confiscate things whenever it wants. So they've gotten some innovation. They have a space station. In many ways, they're the most... They're in many ways more effective than we are. At least they're much more effective than NASA is right now. But they are a government top-down thing.
1: Well, let's find out how far China has advanced when we come back. Plus, we'll open up the phone lines with space historian Robert Zimmerman. The lines are now open.
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3: He didn't really have staff.
4: 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You don't have money to pay for staff until you get the clean election funding. 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
6: From ABC News, I'm Dave Packer. The War Powers Resolution passed in the House Wednesday after three prior attempts failed. Four Republicans crossed over to help it across the finish line. Indiana Congressman Marlon Stutzman was not one of them.
7: I don't believe that Congress needs to vote on the war because President Trump has it in the confines of the power that he already has.
6: The Constitution says only Congress can declare war. The measure moves next to the Senate. It's seen largely as symbolic, though. In another rebuke to President Trump, the Senate removing language from a revised budget reconciliation bill Wednesday that would have provided $1 billion for the proposed White House ballroom. Republicans faced backlash over the funding from within their own caucus and criticism from Democrats. Israel and Lebanon have agreed to a new ceasefire. Israeli ambassador to the U.S. Yehiel Leiter says, under the agreement, Hezbollah fighters will have to leave the southern border with Israel.
8: So we're going to see them go back to the north. We will guarantee them safe passage as long as they leave. But after a certain amount of time, which is not very long, if they don't make their way back to the north, then they know exactly what's coming.
6: Back home, they're still counting the votes in the Los Angeles mayor's race. Steve Hilton, Javier Becerra,

0: and Tom Steyer are leading in the California governor's race.
1: President Trump, for his part, he's already taking to social media to congratulate the person he backed in the California gubernatorial race, Steve Hilton.
0: ABC Selena Wang. The search is back on in the Bahamas.
2: Divers with the U.S. Coast Guard searching new areas off the Bahamas for missing American Lynette Hooker, 2 months after her husband says she went overboard and was swept away. U.S. officials tell ABC News GPS data recovered from her husband Brian's electronic devices did not match what he told police, leading investigators to zero in on different locations.
0: ABC's Victor Oquendo in the Bahamas. 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
0: Ohio State University has agreed to pay $100 million to settle claims from hundreds of former student-athletes who say they were sexually abused by a school doctor years ago. A California CEO is facing federal charges.
5: Jamshid Ghomi is a CEO of an Iran-based technology company. Federal agents have been seen at his $35 million mansion in Newport Beach, California. Federal prosecutors say Ghomi has been illegally selling U.S. computer technology to the Iranian government. They say he was acquiring sophisticated networking, security, and encryption equipment and was selling it to Iranian customers, including for the Iranian regime's nuclear and military needs. He allegedly moved millions of dollars from Iran accounts into his U.S. bank account. Ghomi is charged with conspiracy to violate the International Emergency Economic Powers Act. Alex Stone, ABC News.
0: Jalen Brunson scoring 30 points to lead the New York Knicks to a 105-95 victory over the San Antonio Spurs in tonight's Game 1 of the NBA Finals, Game 2 on Friday night. Before the game tipped off, Commissioner Adam Silver spoke about the NBA's hope for a new independent league in Europe by the end of next year.
6: We've seen record interest, and we're very excited about the ongoing opportunity and working closely with FIBA, our federation.
0: Silver says roughly 15% of the NBA is comprised of European players. Dave Packer, ABC News.
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8: Question asked by Jackie about Susan Collins and if she wasn't, since she may lose, if she loses re-election in 2026, who would be the likely next committee chair? 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
1: We're taking calls this hour with space historian Robert Zimmerman, and you're part of the program when we come right back on Coast to Coast AM. 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
1: And welcome back, George Norrie, along with space historian Robert Zimmerman. Robert, we were so far ahead of everybody in the space race. How did China get so fast?
7: Well, first of all, you know, we got lazy. That's the first thing. You know, when you're that far ahead, and if you don't push hard, you end up losing, you know, like the tortoise and the hare. We were the hare, and we kind of like decided to sleep on the side of the road as the tortoise went by. That's part of it, but it's not the real number one thing. What happened is we wanted to beat the Soviets to the moon to prove that free enterprise, that capitalism, that a free people could do it better. This would be the private enterprise, the American people, not a government. But the model that Kennedy and Congress used to win that race was a Soviet model, government from the top, a space program. As I mentioned, I hate that word. For most of my life, I was one of those many people advocating we got to fund our space program. And it wasn't until I wrote Genesis, Story of Apollo 8, that I realized how completely absurd this is. In America, we don't have a program. We should have an independent, competitive, chaotic private industry of many people pushing what they want to do for profit, which is what we're beginning to have now with SpaceX and Blue Origin and other companies. And so for 50 years, we really didn't get much done because we had a government agency that was mainly NASA was just mainly interested in making sure they got their budget every year from Congress, But if they didn't accomplish a great deal, that was okay. And they didn't really accomplish a great deal. The shuttle was really a failure. It was designed as a prototype reusable ship. But in a prototype, you do what SpaceX does. You test, you revise, you fix, you change, you upgrade. You keep changing it until you get something really good. They didn't do that. They got it wrong. They called it operational after the fourth flight, and it wasn't. It was a test vehicle still, and that's why people died on later missions. And so while we're lollygagging along with a Soviet-style government program that's not very competitive, that has also squelched our rocket industries in the United States, that when they made the shuttle, they mandated that no satellites could be launched on anything but the shuttle, which destroyed the rocket industry. We're only now beginning, in the last decade, recovering from that decision. So while this was all going on, in about the turn of the century, around 2000, China government, their top-down communist government, decided we're going to have a space industry. It'll do a lot of things we want to have done. And so they've been pushing, and they started slow, but they started in a somewhat rational manner, and they've been building on that rational manner. It's top-down, it's government-designed, but there's a great deal of rationality to it. I have to give them credit for that. First, they laid out a 20-year plan that they've been pretty much following. They built their space station as they planned. They're laying out their lunar program as they planned. It's not as much of a threat as Congress and politicians like to make it. They might get a lunar manned mission landing in 30. They might. They're aiming for that. But it's not going to be anything better than Apollo 11. They'll plant the flag, they'll say we made it, and then they'll come back. They won't have a lunar base. They're not going to have a lunar base from at least a decade beyond that. They're not even close to that.
1: It's hard to believe we were there 57 years ago.
7: That's right. Once again, we're not racing to get there first. We've been there already. They're trying to get there second. The other thing about them is that this is a very clever thing the Chinese government did. They decided to create a pseudo-capitalism system whereby they allowed pseudo-private companies to get investment capital, to compete for contracts, and to compete against each other so they get innovation and new ideas. But it's a pseudo system. So they get innovation and they've been getting good rocketry out of it and satellite development. But they mandate that everyone's got to share all their information and the government can share it. And at any time, the government can confiscate or expropriate everything, which the government has already begun to do. And so it's given them a pseudo successful system. But I think in the long run, because they remain top down communist, they're not a big threat to us. We shouldn't be afraid. As long as we have the courage to follow our own basic culture of freedom and competition and capitalism, we will wipe the ground with them in the long run. We don't have anything to be afraid of.
1: Where did Blue Origin and SpaceX get its brain power? Did it get it from NASA people?
7: No, not at all. Oh, absolutely not. The last people they hired were NASA people. Almost everybody came out of the private sector or out of very unusual places. For example, one of the things SpaceX did when it was looking for new software for doing things like controlling its satellites and making sure they didn't hit each other, it went to software gaming conventions where software people who write games, software games, would be present. And it said, we're looking for software people to write software for our rockets and our satellites. And it got a lot of very talented people that way. They were looking for young people from the private sector who didn't have the government way of working slow and weakly. One of the problems that Blue Origin has, it was doing this with young people, creative, pushing hard back in 16 when it was first flying New Shepard, the suborbital craft. But in 2016, Jeff Bezos hired a guy named Bob Smith who came out of big space and the government.

government, the government world. And he started to run things like a government agency, like the big space companies like Boeing, which doesn't do a good job, or Lockheed Martin or Northrop Grumman, slowly, cheaply, not very creative, not innovative, and not very aggressive. And so for 5 years, the company didn't get anything accomplished. And it's been, he replaced him 3 years ago with a new guy, Dave Limp, and the company's been aggressively trying to

0: And the company's been aggressively trying to change its culture back to a aggressive private enterprise system. But they got to get rid of a lot of the people that Bob Smith hired. A lot of the people who were private enterprise, aggressive, new, they left the company during his term, and they've got to replace the bad people that came in that period of time. Now, NASA is not the place you're going to find good. There are a lot of good people at NASA, but unfortunately, they're in a bad situation working in bad ways. They need to. I've been saying the best place you could be is not there if you want to make, if you want to cut metal and build rockets and actually fly them, NASA's not the place to be.
1: Let's go to the phones. Madison, Ohio, David's with us on the wildcard line. Hey, David.
2: How are you doing, George? I want to tell you and your guests, I got to meet Neil Armstrong when I was a boy. There was a mom and pop gas station off in Interstate 71 from Cincinnati when he was professor at UC.
1: Cool.
2: Well, he stopped to get gas. A red Mustang pulled up, and us boys was in there getting candy. Well, one of my friends said, you know, that's Neil Armstrong. We walked over to him, and we said, how you doing, Mr. Armstrong? He talked to us, and one of my friends had a Darth Vader T-shirt on, and he said, you won't find Darth Vader on the moon, and he got laughing. And it was so interesting, George. He was so down to earth and talked to us. And everything, and it was just something to get to talk to the first man that walked on the moon. And I want to ask your guests a question. Do you think when we explore space, do you think we will meet intelligent life? And I'll hang up and listen to your answer, sir.
1: All right, thanks.
0: Well, first of all, David, he mentioned that Neil Armstrong was down to Earth. I've interviewed, I don't know, 100+ astronauts over my time, and they tend to be very down-to-earth people. They're not
1: literally
0: egotists. They're very cool people because they're in a dangerous field that you can't make mistakes. So you got to be humble. If you're not humble, you'll make mistakes, and that's the point Frank Bowman was making after Apollo 1. We got arrogant. You got to be humble. You got to be down to earth. And so, yes, they're always willing to talk to you. Will we meet other intelligent life? I doubt it personally, not at least in for centuries. I think interstellar travel is going to be required before we're going to get to that point. Whether there's other alien life out there, from my perspective, there's no evidence yet there is. That doesn't mean there isn't, but we just haven't come across any evidence. I do find it strange at this point. We have not detected any signals that might be intelligent that really are unequivocally from another civilization, and we've been searching now for more than a half century, haven't found. I wish we would, but whether we'll find other intelligent life, I don't know. I think we're going to bring the intelligent life there. Our purpose isn't to find other life, to my mind. Our purpose is to bring life to these dead worlds, to do the most noble thing humans can do, which is to bring life to a dead place and make it bloom. That's our future and our goal, and that's what I'm looking forward to.
1: What did you think of the dumping of these UFO files?
0: It hasn't interested me that much, to be very honest. I've looked at some of it, and I haven't found anything that I find groundbreaking. That's from my perspective. I know a lot of images show dots, but that doesn't mean anything. It doesn't mean anything at all, because you have artifacts from the cameras, you have artifacts from cosmic rays, radiation, solar wind. There's a lot of things that could cause that. Just dots don't mean anything. Once again, I'll keep an open mind, but it hasn't interested me as much, because I'm much more interested in what human beings are accomplishing right now that is actually going to get us into space.
1: Did you ever talk to any of the original Mercury 7 astronauts?
0: Let me think. I have to think. I've interviewed so many. I must have. I must have, because especially in writing a Genesis to Story of Apollo 8, I was interviewing a lot of astronauts across the board to get a sense of what was going on during the 60s. But I can't remember off the hand. Let's see, Shepard, did I talk to Shepard? No, he had unfortunately died.
1: I think they're all dead now, aren't they?
0: Yeah, well, that's true. But when I was writing these books, he was already passed away. I don't think I think I might have talked to Glenn at one point, interviewed him on something, yeah. But other than that, no, I can't remember. I'm sorry.
1: How about Wally Schirra?
0: Yes, I spoke to Wally. Wally Schirra is a really cool guy. And, you know, once again, they're all very cool men. They're very competitive and hard-nosed, honest.

0: people and with great integrity, because you can't do this work without being really focused on trying to find out what's going on honestly. You can't fool yourself. It just can't be done. You have to get it right. And that's one of the reasons there is so little human error by the astronauts in the Apollo in the 60s. They got it right every time because they had to get it right, and they knew they had to get it right, and they had grown up in a free society where you're raised, you're personally responsible, you got to get it right. And they were the best of the best of that society, and so that's what they were. Yep.
1: Next up, Bill in Los Angeles. Take it away, Bill.
2: Hey, happy birthday, George. I think it's tomorrow, right?
1: It sure is, June 4.
2: And I did not Google that, by the way. I just remembered June 4. Hey, wasn't that the date that RFK was shot?
1: I think he was shot on the 5th.
2: Okay, well, yeah, you can check that out. I associated it with that just coincidentally. But Bob, we've talked a couple times. I really respect your knowledge of history and the mechanics of the space program, which I followed as a kid. I'm a former newspaper writer at Columbia J School, 86. In fact, in 86, I was there watching when that unfortunate incident with the Challenger occurred.
0: Oh, yeah.
2: And I've been a critic of NASA, I think, ever since then, because there was lots of risk taking I thought was covered up. But I've tried to, you know, I'm a nuts and bolts guy myself, and George will tell you that I'm really skeptical. I don't believe about 90% of what I hear on this program or any other. But I got to tell you, I've really tried to keep an open mind about what some respectable people have been saying over the last couple of years about the evidence that they've seen or have heard about in terms of recovered spacecraft. And I know that you don't go for that because for various reasons. But I have to ask you, I mean, I've heard four high-level people in the last couple of years, one of whom, Robert Bigelow, I personally talked to on George Knapp's show,
0: yeah,
2: who have basically, they confirmed, they've come out now and confirmed, including a Dr. LeCastre, I believe his name was, on George Knapp's show 2 weeks ago. He wrote a book saying we have the spacecraft and we've actually punctured or penetrated the hull, which took years because it was so hard they couldn't do it, according to this guy. And he worked with OSAP. He's a scientist. And another scientist, last time you were on, had just told George Norrie that, he's a former NASA scientist, that, the UFOs exist and, you know, the people have talked about them. My question for you is, and again, I don't go for conspiracy theories, but I would like to know, what would motivate these high-level intelligent people to put their reputations on the line and write books for the government that they've been paid to work for and just make up stuff? In some cases, they say they have personal knowledge of these recovered craft. Why would they do that?
0: All right. So, Bill, there's two possibilities. And the first possibility, I'll be positive and optimistic. It really exists. I'm skeptical of that. If it really exists, they want to sell, let us know about it. But if it really exists, I just cannot believe such a thing would be able to be kept secret, because it would be an earth-shattering discovery beyond words. And secrets don't really get kept in the government very effectively, in our society especially. And so I'm skeptical of that. So why would they do this? Well, we have a lot of evidence right now in the modern social media world of a lot of people who were once very respectable, in a desperate effort to gain clicks and traffic, saying absurd things for the sake of that. It's a motivator. It's money. And I hate to say it, that would be a reason. That would be one of the possible reasons. It does not mean that it's not true, but if it was true, a discovery like that, I cannot see being kept secret for so long. I just cannot see it. It's too earth-shattering a discovery. An actual alien spacecraft? Nah, I can't buy it. I don't buy it. It's just not real. I've seen too many similar type things that when they do get exposed, are not what they claim they'd be. And when they kept something secret and it's exposed, it doesn't take very long till the real thing gets out. So then it comes down to clickbait and attempting to gather traffic. Look, I do the same thing with behind the

0: Black and my books. I want people to read my stuff. I'm writing about space. I want people to come to my website and read about it. But I come from a very different point of view. I don't care. In the end, I don't care if I don't sell books or if I don't, people don't come to my website, because I'm going to say what I'm going to document what I think is right. I'm always going to provide sources. Always. You know, I don't just say this is happening. I always, if you look at my articles on Behind the Black,
1: I always
0: link to my source. Always. So it's not just my opinion. It's based upon actual facts and data. Confirmed data. You know, I'm using old journalism rules. You got to have at least two confirmed sources. And so that's how I work. And so if it means I'm not going to get clickbait because I'm not doing the clickbait game, well, that's life. I don't care. I'm going to write honestly and truthfully. I go by the old American astronauts. I'm going to tell the truth. I'm going to work for the truth. If I can find the truth, I'm not going to play games. That's how I look at it. Robert, I hope that answers your question, Bill.
1: Robert, do you ever see the day that there will truly be a joint effort in space between—
0: I don't want
1: all
0: a joint
1: countries?
0: Effort.
1: You don't.
0: I don't want a joint effort, George. This claim, let's all work together, is a terrible idea.
1: Why?
0: It's one of the reasons International Space Station has been a failure. It's one of the it's not what works. What works is competition. One of the reasons the 60s space race was so successful for both us and Soviet Union was we were competing. One of the reasons, you know, we got spacewalk happening so much quicker is because we were competing with the Soviets to do things first. Now, that can be dangerous, of course. This is rocket science. You got to be careful. But I much prefer that competitive spirit between nations and companies than us all, let's la-di-da, kumbaya, work together, because the result is not much. International Space Station has not accomplished almost anything. It's been a shuttle. It hasn't accomplished the engine. In my other book, Leaving Earth, I talk at great length how the International Station is a failure, because the whole point you make space stations is to learn how to build a interplanetary ship. The Russians understood this with their Salyut stations, with their Mir station. Most of the people building the commercial stations now understand this now, and the Chinese definitely understand this. They are building their space station to learn how to build an interplanetary ship. You put people in orbit for long periods to build an interplanetary ship, and that's what they're doing. And ISS doesn't accomplish that, and its research has been a waste because they don't allow you to produce products on the station that you can sell on the ground. It's communism. You know?
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2: News, I'm Dave Packer. The War Powers Resolution passed in the House Wednesday after three prior attempts failed. Four Republicans crossed over to help it across the finish line. Indiana Congressman Merlin Stutzman was not one of them.
3: I don't believe that, Congress needs to vote on the war because President Trump has it in the confines of the power that he already has.
2: The measure moves next to the Senate, seen largely as symbolic. In a video shared by White House Deputy Chief of Staff Dan Scavino, President Trump says that he'll instruct his team to start the process to formally nominate Todd Blanche as Attorney General on Thursday. Israel and Lebanon have agreed to a new ceasefire. Under its provisions, Israeli officials say Hezbollah fighters will

0: have to leave the southern border with Israel. They're still counting the votes in the Los Angeles mayor's race, and Steve Hilton, Javier Becerra, and Tom Steuer are leading in the California governor's race. Final results could come next week. This is ABC News.
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1: Next hour, Simeon Hine joins us to talk about crop formations and circles and what they may mean. And we'll be back in a moment with space historian Robert Zimmerman and take final calls with him. This being Wednesday for you Great Coast Insiders, a couple more programs from the Art Bell Vault.
2: Absolutely. We dug into that vault of over 500 programs. We've added two this week, both from the year 2005. So we start out with one where Art spoke to futurist Ray Kurzweil, and then another one where Art was joined by author Douglas Mulhall for a conversation about developments in nanotechnology. This is really some fascinating classic audio. It's available to Coast Insiders. You need to become an insider, George. It's so easy.
1: It's easy. You've heard

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2: Hi, it's Teresa. 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
0: And welcome back, George Norrie, along with space historian Robert Zimmerman and your calls. Robert, what was it about space that captured your attention, that got you so fascinated by it?
10: It has to do with pushing the unknown, George. From the beginning of my life as a kid, little kid, this was the pushing the limits, the cutting edge of human endeavor. Then and now, it still is. Nothing there has changed. And to me, I've always been interested in that aspect, pushing the unknown. I mean, one of the things that makes my writing a little bit different from most space historians is I have actually gone where no one has ever gone before. I spent 40 years doing a cave exploration in the United States and in Europe. I've drawn many maps of caves ranging from 5 to 8 miles in length. I probably have mapped close to 3 miles of virgin territory that no one else had ever been in until we were doing it. So I've actually seen that, and that's what interested me then. This was clearly looking at something that had never been seen before. As a little kid, when I grew up, and you too, we didn't really know what Mars looked like. We really didn't know what Venus looked like. We didn't know what any of the planets looked like. We didn't know what the backside of the moon looked like. We had human history. No one had ever seen what the backside of the moon looked like. And we got to see it for the first time. We got our first close looks of Mars, of Venus. We began to understand the solar system we live in a first glimmer. And that's what has always interested me. We're just at the beginning of that right now. That's the whole point behind my website, the title, Behind the Black. Because you look at the astronauts on the moon, that black sky. What's behind it? That's the human endeavor, to find out what the rest of the universe is like. We're not like animals that have a territory and stay within it. We keep pushing that envelope. We want to know more. And that's the best part of the human soul. And that's what interested me right from the start.
0: It's amazing where Buzz Aldrin is still going strong at 96, huh?
10: Go for it. Longer the better. As an interesting fact is generally the Apollo astronauts generally lived having very long lives. They've generally lived long lives. I think it's their average lifespan has been higher than most. I don't think that's because they went to space. I think it's because of the people they were.
0: Right.
10: And the strength of their souls and their bodies.
0: Jim Lovell was 97.
10: That's correct. Borman was in the same range. Anders was not, but that's because he loved to fly and he died in a plane crash. He was flying. He was doing aerobatics and he misjudged and went boom, which is sad, but he was doing what he loved.
0: Let's go to final calls. Let's go to John in Wisconsin. Hey, John, go ahead.
11: Hello, George. Hello, Robert. Brief comment and a question, please. Over the last 50 years, our space program, with a few exceptions, has been in a quasi coma. Thankfully, SpaceX and Blue Origin have ignited the passion. Robert, I love your prediction that we'll be on Mars in 2050. My question is a bit rhetorical, but nobody can answer it better than you. What barriers concern you the most from preventing Mars in 2050 from becoming a reality? Robert, thank you. George, thank you for taking my call.
10: Your question, you started out with the biggest obstacle, and I've already pointed it out. You said our space program has been in the doldrums. I don't want us to think in terms of a program, because when you think that way, you're thinking a government is going to dictate an overall plan that we'll all follow. And that is not what we want or need. We want to have a competitive, free enterprise system. One of the things that NASA under Jared Isaacman, the present administrator, one of the things he's doing now that is very hopeful is, yes, he's structuring out this Artemis program to go to the moon and build a lunar base. That's a program at NASA. It's a government program. But he's not having NASA build it. He's asking the private sector to launch the landers, to build the landers, to build the moon ships, to build the base. He's asking the private sector to make it happen. And what will happen in the long run is the private sector will move beyond doing stuff just for NASA. They'll begin to, because they'll own their rockets, their spacecraft, their landers, their electrical systems, their satellites, communication satellites. They'll begin to sell that product to others and make money. And eventually they'll move on beyond NASA NASA, and NASA will become irrelevant. And that's what's hopeful. He's not having NASA build an SLS rocket or an Orion capsule, or a shuttle, which doesn't really work very well, takes a long time, it's very expensive, and it really won't get anything accomplished. Instead, he's asking the private sector and many companies in the private sector competitively to build things. So the biggest obstacle for the future is, as a nation, we once again begin to think like in the 60s, we need a program. We need the government to set up a program and to dictate terms to everybody, and everyone will follow it along the line. That's the biggest obstacle. If we as a nation go back to a Soviet-style model, we'll end up just like the Soviet Union, and we'll end up like the NASA has been for the last 50 years, it was from 73 to about 2010. In the last decade, we've been transitioning back to an American capitalist model in space, and that's why so much good stuff is happening.
0: Robert, where were you on that day in July in 1969?
10: I was at my parents' house. I was like, 15, 16 years old, trying to convince my father, because it was on the East Coast, it was going to be like 2:30 in the morning when he actually stepped on the moon. And I was on 1:30, it was late. I was trying to convince my parents to stay up to watch. My mother was willing to do that. She's a late person. My father, he had a night job, so he had to go to bed normally at 6 o'clock and get up at like 1. And he stayed up, kind of. But that's where I was. I was watching it on TV.
0: Walter Cronkite,
10: I'm assuming,
0: right?
10: You were too, George.
0: Walter Cronkite.
10: No, actually, I watched it on NBC. I never liked Cronkite.
0: Oh, I loved Cronkite.
10: Well, you know, it's different taste. None of them were that good, really, when you think about it. But as a kid, we watched NBC. Never Cronkite. It just wasn't our thing.
0: Huntley and Brinkley at that time.
10: Right? Yeah, Huntley and Brinkley. And the we liked the it wasn't Huntley and Brinkley, but I preferred as a kid the expert analysis coming from NBC. And I will point out once again that they had real beat reporters, these networks covering space, who knew their business, something that is not the case now in the mainstream press. It is disgraceful, the reporting I have to correct all the time and behind the black from the mainstream press. And it's not even intentional. The reporters they have are not space beat people. They're not educated. And so they make mistakes all the time. That is really sad. They don't have the context, the wider view. And it was interesting that the networks back in the 60s hired space beat people to report details to the public so that you really could get a detailed understanding of what was going on with context. And this is something we don't have today.
0: You must have watched NBC's Jay Barbree.
10: God, I don't remember anymore. It's
0: he
10: so long
0: good
10: ago.
0: I
10: just remember what I remember, though. You see, I don't remember so much the announcers. What I remember is the actual visuals of the actual astronauts doing what they did.
0: That grainy picture of him coming down on was fantastic.
10: Oh, yes. Yes. Very grainy. Remember, these were the very, very first video cameras ever developed. Video cameras that were soon being sold a decade later to the general public, you know, to make videos for themselves, home movies. The initial design came out of this the Apollo missions, the cameras on those missions.
0: Jeff in North Carolina is with us. Hey, Jeffrey, go ahead.
12: Oh, hi, Robert. Hi, George. This is Jeff from North Carolina. Go Tar Heels beat Duke. Robert, my question for you is, I'm a strong space advocate, and I'd like to know your opinion on the recent NASA pivot of their commercial LEO destinations effort from commercial space stations to putting a government-owned and operated module on the front of the ISS, which makes
10: Jeff, I'm going to cut in because I have the issue. You're not reading Behind the Black enough. I reported this, yesterday? They've abandoned that core module thing. Isaac Min got feedback from all the major space station companies, the three major ones that are really moving forward and are going to build. And they made it public as well, that this core module idea is a bad idea. It's going to screw up our plans. We like the idea of the competition. We have enough market share to pay our bills, even if NASA can't fund us. We don't want the core module. And so NASA abandoned it. Isaacman is a good, smart guy. He got feedback. The feedback told him he was wrong, so he abandoned it. So it's not a problem. They're following through with the space station plan they had before, which is we've got five different private consortiums of companies developing independent competing space stations. Three of them are real. Fourth is late in the game. So it might be real, but it's late in the game. The fifth from Blue Origin is dead in the water, as far as I'm concerned. But they're all competing for major NASA contracts. But the NASA contract is not going to be their major financing. They've gotten private sector capital in the billions. They're signing up customers. For example, one of them, Vast, signed France, the country France, to fly two missions. Axiom's done similar things. So has Starlab. They're signing up customers. They're signing up businesses that want to manufacture things on their stations. So they're expecting to be able to fly whether or not they win contracts from NASA. Two of those three companies are probably going to win contracts from NASA of some kind. NASA's rethinking how it's going to issue contracts. But Jeff, that's the story, and you got to read Behind the Blackmore. You'll be up to date.
0: Next up, Brian's with us in Crestline, California. Hey, Brian, go ahead.
13: Good evening, George. I'd also like to wish you a happy birthday. This is your unexplored camera guy up here in the mountains.
0: There you are.
13: And you have about 7 years on me, Robert. Pleasure to speak with you, sir. Shalom. And my question for you is. Back in 1966, my father worked for Aerojet, and out in the Nevada desert, they built and successfully tested a nuclear rocket engine on the NERVA project.
10: Yeah,
13: and all the public. If you look it up, the published testing, the impulse testing, and the measurements they took was all based on the lightest element that they had to use for safety reasons at the time of testing, which was hydrogen gas. But what a lot of people don't realize is that the original intent was to use heavier gases because it was designed for deep space propulsion. So they were either going to use nitrogen or perhaps molecular gases. I got to see the thing. My dad took me out there. I clearly remember they were very enthusiastic about the results, and at the time they had calculated that this propulsion system, this engine, would be capable of a manned Mars travel. When Mars was at perigee with the Earth, it could be done in as little as 6 months. So my question to you is, are they going to bring that back out? Because this country designed it and tested it, was successful. It's sitting on the shelf. What say you, sir?
10: Well, it's interesting you should bring it up, because Isaacman's redesigned Artemis program, some of the changes he's done, it includes developing a nuclear engine for interplanetary travel. He has said he wants in 2028 to use that engine, which is being developed by NASA in partnership with the Department of Energy. He wants to use that engine to send a fleet of helicopters to explore Mars in 2028. Now, I'm kind of skeptical they're going to meet that schedule, but he definitely wants to begin to develop nuclear-powered propulsion for interplanetary travel, and he's got a program to do it right now. So it's not dead. It's coming back. And keep your eyes open, because we're going to start to see some exciting stuff, I think, in the next few years in this area.
0: And what do you think of the next big breakthrough is going to be, Robert, over the next couple of years?
10: Well, Starship Super Heavy is the big breakthrough coming up. It's going to be a completely reusable ship that could fly multiple times a week, the same ship, and cost pennies compared to what's Falcon 9 costs. This is the breakthrough that's coming right now. It's going to change the entire everything we know about space and exploration. It's going to change everything, and that's what's coming, and that's a major change in the future, because it's going to revolutionize not only the exploration of space, but possibly the human race's our existence here on Earth. That's the big breakthrough that's coming. There's going to be things connected to it, because it's like you bring the railroads in and the whole world changes, right? So you bring in a rocket ship that can do this kind of stuff, everything about the world changes at that point, and I can't even predict how that's going to change the world.
0: You got it. Thank you. Robert Zimmerman, space historian. Up next, Dr. Simeon Hine joins us to talk about crop formations and what they might mean.
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10: From ABC News, I'm Dave Packer. On the fourth try, the House voting to curb the president's powers in Iran, approving a war powers resolution. Democrat Gregory Meeks.
11: The Constitution says only Congress can determine when we go to war. This Congress, this House of Representatives today, spoke for the American people.
10: It took four Republicans joining Democrats to push the resolution over the finish line. Israel and Lebanon have agreed to a new ceasefire, according to a joint statement. It includes certain security zones where militants would be banned. For 15 hours, the FBI tried to convince a 41-year-old man they identified as Anthony Scott Searles Harris not to harm the people he allegedly taken hostage in an office above a bank in Bakersfield, California. It ended with gunfire. The suspect dead, hostages finally freed. ABC's Melissa Adan has more from Bakersfield.
12: Authorities say Searles Harris, a registered sex offender, had an extensive criminal history and was dishonorably discharged from the Army for going AWOL. Police now searching for a motive, but saying they are aware of a YouTube video connected to the suspect where he expressed grievances about a prior conviction.
10: Ballots still being counted in Tuesday's California primaries. The races for governor and mayor of Los Angeles still too close to call. With mail-in ballots, the Secretary of State in California says it could take weeks to know the final results. SpaceX is expecting an out-of-this-world IPO.
13: When SpaceX goes public this month, it says it plans to raise $75 billion. That would be the largest ever stock market debut and would put Elon Musk in line to become the world's first trillionaire.
10: ABC's Alex Stone. It's happened. The Agriculture Department says the New World screwworm has reached South Texas. It's the first time in decades that the parasite with flesh-eating larvae has threatened the nation's cattle industry, and only the third time it's appeared in the U.S. in that time. You're listening to ABC News.
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10: A close call between planes in the sky.
16: Authorities say a JetBlue flight from Ecuador was just minutes from landing in Fort Lauderdale on Monday when controllers warned the pilots of a nearby plane. A short time later, those JetBlue pilots receiving an alert on the flight deck, controllers alerting other pilots. Flight Radar 24 data shows the JetBlue flight came within 500 feet vertically and just under 2 miles horizontally to the other plane.
10: ABC's Gio Benitez. NFL Commissioner Roger Goodell has declined an invitation to appear before a House hearing next week about the league's broadcast deals and airing games on paywall streaming services. The Tribeca Film Festival is getting underway, and it's hitting a milestone.
17: Tribeca Film Festival co-founder Jane Rosenthal thought it would be a one-and-done event designed to lift people up after 9/11.
18: It was only how could we bring people back downtown, how we give our neighbors something to look forward to.
17: Her partner Robert De Niro, however, felt otherwise.
19: And my feeling was it would be great if it could be part of the fabric of New York, a New York tradition that just goes on forever.
17: It hasn't gone on forever, but it has become a part of the fabric of New York. This year, the Tribeca Film Festival celebrates its 25th year. Sherry Preston, ABC News, New York.
10: NOAA is forecasting a strong magnetic storm for tomorrow and Friday, but they say there's still uncertainty about the timing and the intensity. States in the Midwest could see some aurora heading into the weekend. Dave Packer, ABC News.
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1: Crop circles, what are they? 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
1: And welcome back to Coast to Coast. George Norrie with you. Dr. Simeon Hine back with us, sociologist, author, researcher, best known for his work exploring the intersection of frontier science, consciousness studies, and anomalous phenomena. He earned his doctorate in sociology from Washington State University, where he focused on statistics, research methods, and social change. One of his books includes Dark Matter Monsters, Cryptids, Ball Lightning, and the Science of Secret Life Forms. Simeon, welcome back. How are you?
7: Hi, George. How are you? Thanks for having me here tonight.
1: Looking forward to this. How did you get interested in crop formations?
7: George, it came out of remote viewing when I first learned remote viewing back in 1996 at the Farsight Institute. It was just one of the types of targets that, you know, we were given as students of RV. And I really became curious after doing a session on one of those fractal-like formations, the Triple Julia set, as it was called, from 96, Windmill Hill. I mean, I really became fascinated. What are these things? And I decided to go over there in 1997 with someone giving crop circle tours.
1: A little bit later on in the program, we're going to talk with a person who created a crop formation. But you don't think that's very normal, is it?
7: For people to create them?
1: Not to.
7: Not to. No, I mean, I think they're both types. It wasn't something I originally believed that people were capable of. Like, I think a lot of researchers thought they were too complicated. And there's a, you know, there's just over 100 years of evidence of natural causes and UFOs, flying discs, making them. I've spoken to witnesses who've seen flying discs, UFOs, now we call them UAP, you know, have effects on meadow plants. So there is that type of causality, but it seems that people, you know, saw some of those patterns, and humans like to imitate things and, you know, monkey around with them and prove them or add their own creativity to it. And so humans you know, began to make them, at least in the UK in the late 80s and so forth, 90s. And a lot of them were made by people like that who, you know, just they started just rolling around in the wheat, according to one of them I talked to, as teenagers, just wondering what the effect would be. And it didn't look half bad. So, you know, over time, they just got better and better at it.
1: Yeah. How sophisticated are they?
7: Very sophisticated. I mean, certainly when they started, if we get Matt on later, he can tell you that he started just like sitting up on those downs in Wiltshire, you know, at night where it can be really cold, even in the summer, because I've had my share of spending time up there, George, at night waiting for something to happen. And some of them just began to wonder if they made a small circle, would they be able to communicate with the circle making intelligence and, you know, sort of speed up the process? So they started making them simple circles. They found that they got some attention for those, some media attention, and they got better and better at it over the years. And the groups I went out with eventually, you know, were very sophisticated. They had lasers and walkie-talkies and things like that for communicating pre-measured ropes and things. But I have to point out that they didn't, the people I was with and, the people I wrote about in Opening Minds, they didn't see themselves as hoaxers. They called it, like Matt does, natural magic, as if there's some sort of energy that comes into the circles after you make it, which has effects that are very challenging to explain, electromagnetic effects. So they saw themselves as part of the process. I know some of the researchers and people who looked at this had a sort of hostility to that, but they saw themselves as sort of secret artists that were participating in the whole process. And I have to say, from the strange effects I've seen, even in the experimental circles, which we started making after 2000, around 2000, and so forth, where we would pay the farmer, we'd put up signs that this is an experimental circle. We saw some of those strange effects ourselves, electromagnetic effects. I mean, I put that online in my website so people can see it from the links you put up, where you got very strange effects on cameras, batteries losing their power, electronics getting very hot and even melting on the inside, from man-made circles too. So there is something, I'm really glad all those human circle makers made those, because the simple number of circles that was out in Wiltshire in the 90s when I got involved, all the way up until recently, I mean, it was a great experimental test bed for looking at, you know, alternative electromagnetics, different types of energies that I wasn't very familiar with, and really showed us that there was something else going on there.
1: I used to think it was a live Earth theory that the planet was trying to communicate with us through crop circles. What did you think about that one?
7: No, George, I mean, we had a lot of theories like that. People proposed all sorts of different ideas. You know, maybe it was being created from satellites, you know, things like this, from the government for purposes of deception. You know, the idea that the planet, I mean, I kind of like that idea, George. I'm not sure it's literally true, or maybe it is in some cases. You can never say that with crop circles that you completely understand what's going on there. What I found with crop circles, George, is it was much more complex than even I thought. There are some people that would want to believe no humans could do it. And then you talk to other people and say, it's all humans, you know, it's 100%. And both sides are wrong in my view. It's somewhere in the middle. And there's no doubt in my mind, like the Tully saucer nests in Australia, where people saw UFOs over these grassy, marshy areas before the circles showed up there. There were even some in Japan that Dr. Takayuki Matsumoto studied right before an earthquake. So there is some natural connection. And I mean, what would appear to be some NHI connection to crop circles too. So the whole thing is very complicated, but very fascinating. I think it teaches us a lot about geometry and patterns and types of electromagnetism that do things that you just don't ordinarily see out in a field like that.
1: Are crop formations still occurring, Simeon?
7: You know, they are, but I think there are fewer of them than there used to be. Certainly when I got involved in the late 90s, at least in Wiltshire in the UK, for people that are not familiar with that area, that's about 2 hours west of London, you know, just north of Stonehenge, around the town of Marlborough and Swindon, and that sort of ancient town of Avebury, which is

0: Philip studied. He must have studied several thousand of those trace cases. That's a lot, thousands, you know. And if people want to see examples of this is a book that I'm not connected with in any way, but it has a history of these types of circles. It's called The Secret History of Crop Circles by Terry Wilson. That book, if you think that these are all man-made, you need to look at that book, because he goes into cases from all over the world, actually, and he mentions some of these cases that Ted Phillips looked at, like the Delphos, Kansas case, where there was that ring on the ground after that craft was seen hovering over that farm area from the early 70s. There are actually several cases of that. There are even cases of crop circles showing up around animal mutilations, like the Snippy, the horse mutilation in 1967. So it actually, crop circles are associated with a lot of these trace case landing incidents, which again makes it more complicated and very interesting to look at.
1: How can we tell scientifically that a crop circle has not been created by man, but some object?
0: That is a very good question, George. And this is something in the early days, we thought we had a litmus test. I mean, Ron Russell, who was the guy from the Denver area who, you know, took me on these crop circle tours with maybe 5, 10, 15 other guests at a time. We got this static, electrostatic meter from this science company in Medina, New York, the Trek 520 lab, you know, quality electrostatic meter. And we would go around to these circles and measure the static charge. And we found over and over again that there was a lot more static charge in the crop circles than in the surrounding fields. So, George, initially we thought we had a litmus test. We even made a video about it, which we said we think we finally have a litmus test for telling the man-made ones, which initially for us did not show any static changes, the ones we could identify as being man-made. There was a group of two German researchers, Koch and Kyborg, back in the 90s, that would make very small circles for experimental purposes, and they would pay the farmer ahead of time and so forth. And they did it to try to communicate with the greater circle intelligence, whatever that is. We measured some of their circles and we didn't find any static charge. But in these really big symmetrical fractal type patterns, we found big static charges that we didn't see in the outside field. You can measure it with this meter. And Gerald Pollack is, the author and the researcher from University of Washington, has talked about static charge and so forth. We thought we had a litmus test until we made a few experimental circles of our own and paid the farmer ahead of time. And then we saw there were some of these static charges in our own formation, which, again, that, George, that's science. You have a hypothesis, and our hypothesis didn't turn out to be true. You could recreate some of that electrostatic anomalies in your own circles. So to answer your question, George, we actually never came up with a litmus test. I'm not saying it doesn't exist. And part of the limitation here is you're in a farmer's field. They may not want you there because it's their crops, right? They don't want people coming into the field. Yeah, exactly. Trampling it. So it's not like you can go in there unless you've paid them ahead of time and spend hours and hours. But you could use like a laser interferometer, I would imagine, and similar types of equipment that is used for detecting ball lightning. I think that would be helpful. It's something I've always wondered. Could we tell the difference? And I'm sure with the right amount of research, which, you know, takes time and resources and lots of circles and so forth and finding natural made ones, you might be able to find something at a very subtle energy level, perhaps even in the, you know, the quantum spin of the electrons or something like that, that would show you a difference.
1: Is ball lightning prevalent around crop circles?
0: It is, George, and that is another one of the mysteries here. I've seen it twice myself. I've put the videos on my websites and the photos around the crop circles. Now, I've seen it with other people, too. So in case some people are thinking like they used to think a couple decades ago that this was some sort of hallucination of the human brain, since it's so hard to, you know, detect ball lightning or predict where it's going to come from. I mean, I've seen it with other people.

0: And I think that is a very interesting aspect of it, is you get these orbs, what seem to be like ball lightning around crop circles. There's a photo that a German tourist took, which I've posted on my crop circle site, cropcirclescience.com. People can look at that. And on, you know, on YouTube, in my playlist of crop circle anomalies. And he photographed one right over one of those Koken Kyborg man-made formations. And we were right on Woodboro Hill behind there. He was just coming around to meet us. So there are these orbs and balls of light around crop circles, just like there are many paranormal sites, cryptids, Bigfoot, UFOs, and so forth, which makes it, you know, even more interesting.
1: Have any witnesses reported hearing or seeing sounds or UFOs floating above these places?
0: Yes, that is a very interesting aspect of it. There was that type of trilling sound. You know what I'm talking about? That very high-pitched alternating
1: hum
0: sound that people recorded around some of these circles. I never heard it myself, but there are recordings of it. And then you would get some of these objects, UAP, UFO, over these circles. There was even a video, I think maybe Colin Andrews filmed it or used to talk about it, of a British military helicopter over one of these circles with an orb moving around the backside of the helicopter. And they're trying to maneuver the helicopter and try to catch up with this thing, but it's kind of moving around them. And here's a really interesting aspect of it, George. The human circle makers, several of the groups told me that they would see small objects hovering over their formations while they were making them. In one case, a small black triangle. And this is before the era of drones and things like that, that were affordable for civilians. Small UFO, small craft, and so forth. So again, it sort of suggests that even with human-made circles, it sort of facilitates some sort of anomalous process, energy process, that is of interest to NHI.
1: What is the earliest reported crop formation?
0: There seem to be reports, you know, I mean, there's stories from scripture, from the Old Testament, of patterns in the fields, strange markings in the fields, you know, from thousands of years ago, which we weren't, none of us were around back then. Maybe that was crop circles. There was the mowing devil incident, I believe, of 1678, which was recorded in some wood cuttings, there was a paper back then, I think it was from woodcuts, of someone reporting, that's what they called it, the mowing devil, because they couldn't explain it any other way. What looks like to us from the illustration to be a crop circle. And then, you know, you have the fairy circles that have appeared. Even science magazines have looked into these so-called fairy circles. You get those all over the world. Sometimes they're natural explanations, but I think that's what the Celts called them. So I think if you look into it, and again, the secret history of crop circle goes back into some of those early cases. I mean, I think it's been happening for a long time, at least the naturally made ones or ones made by plasmas or plasmoids, like Terence Meaden suggested. I think some of them are made that way. I've seen some of them in the UK that really looked like they were formed instantly by some sort of whirlwind or something like that. So those have probably been going on for a long time.
1: How many are we talking about, Simeon? 10, 20, 100?
0: Hundreds and hundreds and hundreds over the years. I mean,
1: all over the world?
0: Again, yeah, many, many circles. The UK was an area that is densely populated where there, you know, if one showed up, you're going to have pilots see it, just like the researcher, you know, Busty Taylor was one of the first in the UK, someone we got to know, a private pilot, and he saw one back in the 80s, and it's one of the first sightings. But I mean, if you have an area that's more densely populated and you have planes flying over those areas, you're going to see them more frequently than in a country like in the US, where someone may see it and not even know what they're looking at. So, yeah, I think there over the years, oh, hundreds and hundreds and hundreds. Even in the UK alone, oh, you could easily count from this, that used to be the site, the only site that really used to catalog these back then was the CropCircleConnector.com. And it would list easily 100, 200 a year, most of those in the UK.
1: I mean, we're going to take a short break and come back and chat more with you about crop formations. And a fellow by the name of Matthew Williams joins us from the United Kingdom. He got arrested back in 2000. We'll be back in a moment on Coast to Coast AM.
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7: I'm Dave Packer. The House voting to curb the president's powers in Iran, approving a war powers resolution. It took four Republicans joining Democrats to push the resolution over the finish line. President Trump reacting to news that the Iranian army sent missiles and drones to hit Kuwait's airport. He says there's still a ceasefire.
8: And I'd say in that part of the world, ceasefires when you're shooting in a more moderate manner.
7: Israel and Lebanon have agreed to a new ceasefire, according to a joint statement that includes certain security zones where militants would be banned. The Justice Department scrapping plans for the $1.8 billion so-called anti-weaponization fund after facing bipartisan pushback. But Acting Attorney General Todd Blanch says the part of the settlement with the IRS that protects President Trump and his family from past audits remains unchanged. Jalen Brunson scoring 30 points to lead the New York Knicks to a 105-95 victory over the San Antonio Spurs in tonight's Game 1 of the NBA Finals. This is ABC News.
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2: Trend that got me absolutely, just sent me into orbit, that came back was my son when he was in high school, the oldest one. 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
2: 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My God, you look so old. You look so old. And then I have a son. Was rolling his cuffs like my dad did, and he thought it was young, hip, and cool. 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
1: We'll be back in a moment with Simeon Hine and a special guest in just a second. And next hour, we'll take your calls with Simeon on crop formations. ParanormalDate.com keeps cruising along. Have you signed up yet? Go ahead. 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
2: It sure is, and we are so excited about this. Are you single? Are you fascinated by the unexplained? 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
4: Whether it's physical activity, obesity, diet, smoking, low on hormones, stress, sleep disorders, or your age, can be supported by reducing inflammation and aiding the body to heal itself appropriately. 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
1: And welcome back to Coast, George Norrie with you along with Dr. Simeon Hine. Back in August of 2000, Matt Williams, who was 29 at that time, created a seven-point star design in a wheat field at Manor Farm in the United Kingdom. He did this to prove to a prominent paranormal investigator that crop circles were man-made. However, photographic evidence of him and an accomplice working on this design in the field was anonymously sent to detectives, and police subsequently identified Williams and arrested him. He was charged with causing criminal damage, and back in November of 2000, he admitted the charge and was fined some money by the magistrates out there in what is believed to be the United Kingdom's first prosecution of its kind. And Simeon, you know Matt Williams, don't you?
13: That's right. Matt had seen myself and Ron Russell talking at some conferences, and I think he felt that we were sort of open-minded people. He eventually approached us and offered to show us something we didn't believe at the time, that humans could make these with a, you know, legal paid formation for an advertisement. It was an R shape at Potterne in the UK. And yeah, we got to know Matt and we realized that he was the real deal. He actually could make these circles.
1: Let's go live to the United Kingdom now, Simeon, where Matt Williams is waiting there. Matt, how are you?
14: Hello, George. I'm very good, thank you.
1: Good to have. So what possessed you at that time, beyond trying to convince this prominent UFO researcher that circles were man-made, to do this?
14: Well, I was a UFO researcher myself, and I'd been working to sort of find out more about the subject. I'd seen a UFO myself many years before that and became convinced that there was something else going on. So I'd gone down to Wiltshire to find out more about the crop circles, and quite soon after getting down there, I'd come to the conclusion that people were making them. And the only way I could kind of get to speak to those people who were making them was to become a circle maker, because they were very distrusting of people who were sort of just claiming to be UFO researchers wanting to get close to them, because they thought that they would get in trouble if they spoke about it. So I decided to go out and make a few crop circles myself just to see how hard it was. And I discovered that it wasn't that hard. And some of the simple circles we'd been made had been taken seriously by the crop circle researchers who thought they were the real thing. I then approached the circle makers and said, yeah, can we chat to you? And they said, nope, not interested. And I said, well, did you know I was actually making some crop circles? And they said, which ones? And I pointed out the ones and they said, oh, we wondered who'd made those. And that was the way I got the door open to kind of speak to them. And they were a lot more trusting then. So that was kind of how I got involved. And it blossomed into something a lot bigger. But
1: how do you feel today about crop formations?
14: Well, I believe in crop formations being made by people and having paranormal effects and UFOs seen around them. That's why I carried on doing it, because we had some strange experiences ourselves whilst making them, and we saw the effects that it was having on people who were visiting them, and you know, they were very excited by the things that we were creating, believing them to be genuinely extraterrestrial. You know, they thought that people couldn't make these things. So it seemed like a good reason to carry on doing it, you know, to kind of give people what they wanted, number one, and also to experience strange things ourselves whilst making them.
1: We just lost Nick Pope. Did you know him, Matt?
14: I did know Nick, yes, a terrible loss. He was a very nice chap. I met him when he was working at the Ministry of Defence in London as a UFO researcher, went up to ask him questions, and he was gracious enough to meet with us. And, yes, I've kept in contact with him over the years. Even had him on my show, where I, on YouTube, talked about making crop circles. And, yes, he came on the show for us, and, very sad to lose him. Yeah.
1: Matt, do you know Linda Moulton Howe by any chance?
14: I do. Now that's a more interesting one, because I actually had a lot of faith in Linda and used to follow her research ever since Strange Harvest, where she was looking into the cattle mutilations. And believe it or not, she was there on the day that I invited Simeon and Ron Russell to watch us making a crop circle in daylight conditions. And she came, watched us, and had a very different opinion on what she saw and what she said about it afterwards with us. So that's a polite way of saying it without getting too political.
1: I used to tell her, if you have 100 crop formations and 99 of them are made by man, that's one that is unusual that you can't explain. That's all you need.
14: That is indeed all you need. I wish I could say it was the case that it wasn't people making all of these designs. But I think the crop circle researchers get it very wrong in the numbers they believe. I think that they don't understand that people can make these complicated formations. I think they probably overlook the simple circles, which were what probably caused this phenomena to spark off in the first place. They overlook the simple circles, which might be unusual wind phenomena or maybe something else. But the complicated designs, definitely people.
1: Simeon, let's bring you in and let you chat for a little bit with Matt. Go ahead.
13: Sure. Well, I have to say, Matt was such a stalwart and brave researcher, and he was very helpful to our groups. And there is one case I have to tell you guys where he became a pilot and was a very skilled drone pilot. And we had one of our tour guests out there, and we wanted to go to see this door formation. It looked like a door, you know, sculpted in the wheat. And the farmer came out with a farmhand, and we were actually on a public access easement, a trail that's legal for the public to be on. The farmer came out and said he was going to bring back a shotgun and shoot down Matt's drone. You remember that, Matt?
14: I've had that a few times. Yes,
13: you've had it a few times. This was by Salisbury. And Matt not only knows how to make crop circles, he knew British law like the back of his hand. And he started just from the top of his head telling this guy all the laws he was going to be breaking by not allowing us to be in this public trail and what would happen to him if he shot down a drone. And he so convinced the farmer that the farmer drove us out to see the door-shaped formation. He turned into a very friendly person. Matt completely transformed him from a hostile person that was going to shoot down his drone into someone that just helped us and was very curious. That was one of the most amazing things I've seen, George, paranormal experiences. But we spent a lot of time with Matt. He knows a lot about the subject, and I've always enjoyed hearing some of the early stories in the early days of the circles and all many other stories too.
1: At this point, Matt, what do you think crop formations are and what are their purpose?
14: I believe that the people who make the crop formations, myself included, have been guided to do certain designs. We've had the inspirations pop into our heads, and you kind of think to yourself that it's your idea, your design, and you go out and do it. And then other people, many occasions, have told us that they've been meditating on these designs themselves, and that then the crop formation that we've done has appeared in the field. So if somebody or a group of people are meditating on a design and we have then had the idea pop into our heads to go out and do that design, That, to me, is some form of paranormal communication. Now, is it the big question I've got, is it that the communication is going from person to person, as in the group to the crop circle maker, or is this idea coming down from somewhere else? So is this idea coming down from something up there, you know, the aliens or something else? You know, what's giving both sets of groups the same idea for the formation design? What's causing that? That's the where the paranormal lies. And unfortunately, that's very hard to communicate to the researchers, because they would believe that they've had that come into their mind because they've been guided by aliens. And we've kind of just had the inspiration to go out and do that design. I mean, what makes that happen? You know, how can you communicate that to people who believe that it's aliens? They're never going to believe that humans are involved.
1: Has anybody ever been hurt with any crop formation, Matt?
14: I never hurt whilst making them. Physically attacked for being known as a circle maker afterwards. Yes, I have. Yes, but not whilst making a formation. We've had some very paranormal things happen to us whilst out there making them, and some quite scary things as well.
1: How big are the circles in terms of length?
14: Generally, the largest type circles that we would create would be about 300 foot in diameter. And that's because of the length of the tape measures we use. But if you stack a load of 300 feet next to each other, or if you keep working out on this diameter next to diameter next to diameter, you know, you can go to thousands of feet. You know, I think some of them have been 2,000 feet long, some of them.
1: Nobody ever spots you?
14: It's nighttime. It's not easy to see people in the dark. And I think one circle maker called, I forget his name, Rob Irving, sorry, brain fog. Rob Irving said, and I agree with, if it's moon time, if the moon is out, you would actually call a formation off because it's too light. So people would see you. You know, you want to work in the complete darkness with no moon. That's the best time.
1: Simeon, in your opinion, what are the messages that the ETs may be trying to give us through formations?
13: It's an interesting question. It's very subjective. I did find that people would use their imaginations, even in formations of the type that maybe Matt or other groups would have made. But they would also often come up with very interesting ideas and mathematical theorems. So I sort of felt, George, that regardless of the origin, there was something very mind-expanding about the shapes. There was one I saw once in Eastfield by Alton Barnes, since I had studied fractal geometry in graduate school, that was like a fractal that I had never seen before in any textbook. I didn't even think you could make a fractal like that. And I remember sitting there for hours looking at it, wondering how to calculate the edge dimensions. So I think certainly in the other days when something else made them, it's hard to say what the message would have been, but even the human made ones would really get you thinking, you know, about mathematics and nature and patterns and fractal geometry and so forth.
1: Matt, what do you think of my theory that the planet is alive and it's using crop formations to try to communicate with us?
14: That's also a theory that's been put forward by Colin Andrews, a very famous crop circle researcher. And I'm glad to say that because of our communications and efforts to convince him that we were making the circles, he's actually come along now to believing that most of the formations are man-made. And he does believe that, I think he puts it as Gaia, the spirit of Earth. And I think he said Gaia is crying on many occasions and maybe reaching out. Maybe this is where the ideas are coming from.
1: Ball lightning, is it seen at almost every crop formation?
14: There have been balls of light seen around crop formations. We've had things which are known locally. There's a phenomenon known as the Amber Gambler, which is an orange ball of light, which has been seen to pop up near the formations when people have been making them and afterwards. And I had an experience one night where we went to a field, and I got a strange sensation in my gut, like we weren't meant to be there. But I decided to carry on anyway into the field. And it was quite a strange one, because most of the circle makers who were very experienced, they all had, sort of like a problem with their minds. That's the only way I could describe it. They couldn't start to make this crop circle. And I was having to say to them, like children, you know, they'd made many crop circles. I was having to say, do this, stand here, carry, you know, start doing it now, you know. And they were sort of like, well, what are we doing? What are we doing? And I was wondering, why is everybody's minds kind of boggled tonight? And I'd had this feeling we weren't meant to be in the field. And then all of a sudden, just after we'd laid a few feet of marks into the crop, three balls of light came on at corners of the field. And these balls of light actually moved into the position where we were, and we ran. We got the hell out of there.
1: I don't blame you. Matt, you're welcome to join Simeon for phone calls with our listeners next hour. You want to stay?
14: Yes, thank you.
1: Okay, we'll be back with you and Simeon Hine in a moment on Coast to Coast. The lines are now open as we talk about crop circles on Coast to Coast AM.
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1: Every Friday, we share our two passions, coffee and politics. Mills got in some hot water a little bit. I think it was earlier this week. She was supposed to be going, in theory, to this, I think it was one of the Mid-Coast Democratic Party debates or whatever. She claims she never confirmed that she was going. Colin said she pulled out and said, like, she's ducking it. And, you know, no wonder because she's losing so bad or whatever. And there was a big brouhaha over that. I noticed that within like 4 hours of that story breaking, Jana Mills' social media said, here's the list of all the debates I've committed to. She's going to these other ones, we think. Now we're talking about her being not on the air, pulling all of her ads, which is odd. Plattner's saying that like they're not even paying attention to her anymore, and they're going to be redirecting their attention to Susan Collins because, honestly, this is a mosquito and I've already swatted it. Coffee and Politics, Fridays at 8:10 on News Radio 98.5 FM, AM 560, and streaming online at WGAN.com.
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4: From ABC News, I'm Dave Packer. The War Powers Resolution passed in the House Wednesday after three prior attempts failed. Four Republicans crossed over to help it across the finish line. Indiana Congressman Marlon Stutzman was not one of them.
5: I don't believe that Congress needs to vote on the war because President Trump has it in the confines of the power that he already has.
4: The Constitution says only Congress can declare war. The measure moves next to the Senate. It's seen largely as symbolic, though. In another rebuke to President Trump, the Senate removing language from a revised budget reconciliation bill Wednesday that would have provided $1 billion for the proposed White House ballroom. Republicans faced backlash over the funding from within their own caucus and criticism from Democrats. Israel and Lebanon have agreed to a new ceasefire. Israeli ambassador to the U.S. Yehiel Leiter says, under the agreement, Hezbollah fighters will have to leave the southern border with Israel.
6: So we're going to see them go back to the north. We will guarantee them safe passage as long as they leave. But after a certain amount of time, which is not very long, if they don't make their way back to the north, then they know exactly what's coming.
4: Back home, they're still counting the votes in the Los Angeles mayor's race. Steve Hilton, Javier Becerra, and Tom Steyer are leading in the California governor's race.
7: President Trump, for his part, he's already taking to social media to congratulate the person he backed in the California gubernatorial race, Steve Hilton.
4: ABC Selena Wang. The search is back on in the Bahamas.
8: Divers with the U.S. Coast Guard searching new areas off the Bahamas for missing American Lynette Hooker, 2 months after her husband says she went overboard and was swept away. U.S. officials tell ABC News GPS data recovered from her husband Brian's electronic devices did not match what he told police, leading investigators to zero in on different locations.
4: ABC's Victor Oquendo in the Bahamas. 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
4: Ohio State University has agreed to pay $100 million to settle claims from hundreds of former student-athletes who say they were sexually abused by a school doctor years ago. A California CEO is facing federal charges.
11: Jamshid Ghomi is a CEO of an Iran-based technology company. Federal agents have been seen at his $35 million mansion in Newport Beach, California. Federal prosecutors say Ghomi has been illegally selling U.S. computer technology to the Iranian government. They say he was acquiring sophisticated networking, security, and encryption equipment and was selling it to Iranian customers, including for the Iranian regime's nuclear and military needs. He allegedly moved millions of dollars from Iran accounts into his U.S. bank account. Ghomi is charged with conspiracy to violate the International Emergency Economic Powers Act. Alex Stone, ABC News.
4: Jalen Brunson scoring 30 points to lead the New York Knicks to a 105-95 victory over the San Antonio Spurs in tonight's Game 1 of the NBA Finals, Game 2 on Friday night. Before the game tipped off, Commissioner Adam Silver spoke about the NBA's hope for a new independent league in Europe by the end of next year.
12: We've seen record interest, and we're very excited about the ongoing opportunity and working closely with FIBA, our federation.
4: Silver says roughly 15% of the NBA is comprised of European players. Dave Packer, ABC News.
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13: You're actively trying to get Al from Portland to call, aren't you?
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13: 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Al, how are you?
16: Good morning, Matt.
13: I bet it is a good morning, Al.
16: Oh, it is. I got a joint in my hand. I texted in here that I'd be calling in later because I have to go outside to smoke, you know.
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16: And everybody have a good, safe 420. 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
1: And welcome back to Coast, George Norrie with Dr. Simeon Hine and Matt Williams as we talk about crop formations. Simeon, in your professional opinion, what do you think crop circles are?
6: What crop circles are is a type of defect in symmetry in the fields of grain crops, because normally the crops are standing straight up no matter what type of crop it is, and you're introducing a very precise defect, often in the form of a spiral or a circle or a toroid. And I think that that type of defect creates anomalous electromagnetic effects. Whether a UFO makes it, or I make it, or Matt makes it, or you make it, George, it's going to create anomalous electromagnetic effects for a variety of reasons. I think it could be Viktor Grabinikov's cavernous structure effect. Remember Grabinikov, the Russian scientist that looked at insect wings, who thought that repeating patterns created space-time anomalies and anti-gravitic effects. So that's one possibility. Or David Freiberger's a researcher at Stanford Linear Accelerator Center, who looked at compressed magnetic knots that he called vortons, that he thought were generated in specific circumstances that altered the electromagnetic field. So it's something like that. And that's, to me, what crop circles are. People can have different views of it, but that's how I look at it.
1: How about you, Matt Williams?
7: I think crop circles are magic, because the way that people think about them generates energy. So, you know, large amounts of people all over the planet focusing their thoughts on that particular design. I think it energizes it. It's the same way that you could think of prayers. You know, you send out a prayer, it has an energy. And large amounts of people focusing on that particular design and visiting it and sitting down and meditating in it, you know, it all increases on the energy. It's like a battery, you know, and it's a good thing. It's nice. It's a magical art form.
1: Simeon, are there messages behind some of these crop formations?
6: Well, if there are messages, George, I don't think it's like a conscious code the way people think of it. I think it's more along the lines that Matt is saying here. It's like a type of energy, and it has an effect on you. And I think Matt can comment on this. Some of the circles make you feel elated and jubilant and really good. You want to stay there forever. And some just feel, they don't feel right. And I don't think it's something like pesticides in the field or something like that. Some of the shapes don't feel really good to be in. So I think that there's sort of a subtle energetic communication, George, a type of energetic communication that is very hard to put your finger on, like a literal message, like Morse code or something like that. But I think you can feel the energy. I think that's what Matt's alluding to here.
1: Tell us more about that, Matthew.
7: Well, yes. I mean, people have visited the crop circles. We see them dancing around, and they put a lot of effort into getting to visit them. They come from all over the planet, you know, and when they see them, when they sit in them, they have healing effects. Now, I mean, I'm not claiming to have anything to do with the energies that go into a crop circle, because I think that comes afterwards. I think once the design has been put into the field, then whatever it is that's charging it up or giving people these experiences is something that comes later on. So I wonder myself whether or not we've been guided to do these particular formations because something wants a particular energy, you know, to manifest and for people to experience that. So, you know, we're just the pencil for some sort of other intelligence that wants us to go out and do these things.
1: Has there been any instrumentation brought into the circles, like a Geiger counter or anything like that?
7: Simeon should speak about this because he's had experience with this.
6: Well, we did use the static meter, and people brought in magnetometers. Very interesting experiment by a formation called Milton Hill Farms that Ron and I, we had to walk for like a couple miles to find this formation. It was at the edge of Wiltshire. And Colin Andrews and an engineer, Jean-Noël O'Brun, who had worked with defense contractors, brought in a huge magnetometer and found that there was a magnetic pattern that was very closely aligned with this sort of Celtic cross shape with four smaller circles. So people have brought in, you know, instruments, and I've seen people bring in Geiger counters. So, I mean, I think the preliminary is electromagnetic principles that we don't really even understand yet.
1: Let's go to the phones west of the Rockies, Gary in Arizona. Hi, Gary.
8: Good evening to all of you. Dr. Hine, I had a chance to talk with you a couple months ago about my ability to sense the electrical fields, positive and negative energy that is produced. And what amazes me, I've always had kind of like an art background. And when it comes to designs, of all the different artwork that I've seen over the years, now I'm 76, I've had a chance to study some art. I had never seen any of these designs that you guys have been able to study. It's unbelievable to me that these are made, well, how could I say it, that they're made artificially without having the, how would I say, the molecular structure of the grasses when they are bent over. They're not snapped, but have you found in the majority of your studies on these different crop circles that the molecular structure is basically all the same? You know what I mean?
6: Well, yeah. No, I have to say, Gary's being a bit humble here.

He's worked on a lot of movies that all of us have seen. He's a very impressive special effects artist from a family of. I looked through the papers that he sent me. He knows a lot about art and creating shapes. But Gary, I'd have to say, I haven't been able to test the molecular basis of these circles. Other researchers have sort of moved in that direction.

0: or something. Like there's almost a chi energy there, and you don't have to break the wheat to create the effects. So I just think we learned a lot about plants, and it wasn't exactly what we initially thought. You can make these patterns, and people who are experienced like Matt can make them very well.
1: Matt,
2: yes.
1: Go ahead.
2: Oh, sorry. I was going to say bending over of the plants, that that happens at night when there's a lot of moisture comes down, condensation comes down to the ground, and the plants are quite supple. And what actually gets people, I don't like to use the word fooled, but what sort of fools people then in terms of what they see afterwards is that the plants grow back up towards the light during daylight hours. So you have what I could describe as your knuckle on your arm or on your finger. You've got these knuckle points, and they're known as nodes. Now, that's where the plant can actually affect some sort of change towards the light. And as the knuckle kind of moves, the plant will start to stand up. So only a couple of hours into the morning, the plants are actually trying to correct themselves, but not from where the root is, from where one of these knuckles is further out. And they'll start to point back towards the light. And this gives rise to what people say is the bent stem phenomena. And sometimes you get these little areas along the knuckle which split open, and you get this fluid comes out, which is apparently like a starch type fluid. And this will blacken in the sun. It oxidizes and it blackens. Now, people have said that they believe that this is microwave damage. So that's been explained away as just this fluid that comes out. So there are explanations as to how that comes to be. And also people say things like you can't go in and press the plants down with the boards in the way that we do without leaving some sort of mark on the plant. And where they're getting this idea from is that there's a dust on the plant, and you can very easily wipe this off in the daytime and see it. You know, there's a dust, you wipe it, it's not there anymore. Now, what happens is, as I said to you earlier on, the condensation comes down every night, completely wets the field, and then in the morning when the sun comes out, it burns off with the sun, and this recreates the dust layer. So it's back on the plant. The bloom. So there are a few things like this, which I think crop circle researchers have used as examples of why people can't be out there doing this stuff. And I think that they're easily explained. But what I've always tried to do is tell people, look, you know, don't worry about where the circles are made from. Worry about the paranormal stuff that's connected with them. That's more important. You know, it's these things attract the paranormal. That's what you should be looking at, not necessarily for changes in the plants and the physiology. That doesn't matter.
0: Matt, how many times did you experience the time changes? Losing time, gaining time?
2: Well, just one time with you, actually. I took you out, and I was getting concerned that we were running out of time. And I basically spoke to the universe and said, hey, you know, we're running out of time here. We need a bit of help, you know, to speed the team up or something's, you know, something. We need something to kind of get us going because we're going to run out of time. It's going to become daylight. And at about the time I said that, we'd already called for a time check about an hour earlier. And then when I called for a time check just after I'd asked for this, everybody reported their watches had gone back an hour. Yeah. Simeon was there and witnessed this. It's not the only time we've asked for things, and things have happened as well, like a time when it was raining and I was getting a bit depressed because we were getting soaking wet and it was cold. And I asked for I literally said to the universe, hands in the air, sort of like, give me a break, you know, give me a break. Please. I can't do this. Like, please. Yeah. And, over the next few minutes, the rain died down and I looked up and there was an oval shape hanging in the clouds above us. Mm-hmm. And this oval wasn't moving with the wind. The wind was blowing past, the clouds were blowing past, and this oval was hanging there. And I went to the edge of the formation and I held my hand out and it was raining. And then I pulled my hand in and it wasn't raining.

0: training, and I called across the other circle makers and I said, hey, stick your hand out there. And they said, oh, it's raining. And I said, yeah, and it's not raining in here. And I said, look up. And they all looked up and we all saw it. And that's just one of a number of weird things that have happened. So I think we were being helped by something that could physically manifest and physically be seen and also change time.
1: Matt, how do people listen to you?
0: As weird as it sounds.
1: How do people hear you on YouTube?
0: Well, I did a show. There's about 72 hours of me interviewing other circle makers, and it's called Circle Makers TV. It's one word. That's, if you don't do it as one word, you'll find it hard to find. Circle Makers TV. And I wanted to speak to all the various circle makers out there about what they believed with the paranormal. Was it affecting them? Did they feel guided? The weird experiences they had. So all of that's been documented on that show.
1: Let's go to Adam in Michigan. Welcome to the show. Hi, Adam.
2: How's it going?
1: Good, buddy. Thank you.
2: So I read a book a few years back called Secrets in the Fields by Freddie Silva. And he talked about some of the same stuff you guys had touched about. He acknowledged that a lot of them were man-made, but he got into some supernatural things about there's been orbs witnessed near the circles. They talked about the electromagnetism, stuff with the Geiger counters. In his book, he talked, Sean, how some of the man-made ones did break the wheat, and at the nodule on the wheat, there would be an expansion, I think, with he just talked about the starch coming out. But he also talked about how there is an energy field, and you should look at the circle not as a two-dimensional shape, but more of a three-dimensional energy field, that you're looking at it from above, so you just see the flat circle, but really, if you think of it as an orb, there's energy that goes above and below the ground, more like a globe. And he also talked about in a lot of the locations there was underground aquifers, which he thought or hypothesized that it was part of that electromagnetism factor that could go into that.
1: Do you know Freddie Simeon?
3: Yes. Freddie was at the, I've met him many times. He was at the Snippy conference last year. We had a chance to talk about this again. And I mean, I think Freddie is right because of these shapes. Shapes create energy, and it can be in fields. It can be in, monuments and sacred places and so forth. And I think there's a continuum of different types of shapes all the way into wheat fields.
1: How long does it take to make a crop formation, Matt?
0: You start when it gets dark, so about 10 o'clock at night in the summer, and you can work until generally about 4 o'clock in the morning when it starts to get light. However, you can carry on into the daylight if the fog is down, because you get mists. And in some locations, we've carried on until very much into the daylight hours and just got out in time, not to be spotted. But you can actually carry on a bit longer if you're on a very high location where nobody can look down on you. But it's a bit more risky to be seen if you're working somewhere where there are people on the hills nearby that may look down.
1: What would you say are some of the most unusual aspects of a crop formation?
0: Well, certainly the energies that have been detected by people like Simeon and others, which have registered on electromagnetic meters and things like this, that's scientifically checkable. That is interesting. We don't know what causes that. Seeing the effects it has on people, certainly the healing effects and the psychic phenomena of people wanting designs, asking for them, and then the circle making teams go out and make them. That's happened on a couple of occasions. There's a gentleman called Masao Maki, who was a Japanese chap living in the States, but had written books in Japanese about the crop circles. And I shocked him to his core when I revealed that one of the formations we did was something that he was asking for. It was a design that he was asking for.
1: All right, we're going to come back in a moment and take final calls with both of you, Dr. Simeon Hine, Matt Williams, as we talk about crop formations.
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4: ABC News, I'm Dave Packer. The War Powers Resolution passed in the House Wednesday after three prior attempts failed. Four Republicans crossed over to help it across the finish line. Indiana Congressman Merlin Stutzman was not one of them.
5: I don't believe that Congress needs to vote on the war because President Trump has it in the confines of the power that he already has.
4: The measure moves next to the Senate, seen largely as symbolic. In a video shared by White House Deputy Chief of Staff Dan Scavino, President Trump says that he'll instruct his team to start the process to formally nominate Todd Blanche as Attorney General on Thursday. Israel and Lebanon have agreed to a new ceasefire. Under its provisions, Israeli officials say Hezbollah fighters will have to leave the southern border with Israel. They're still counting the votes in the Los Angeles mayor's race, and Steve Hilton, Javier Becerra, and Tom Steyer are leading in the California governor's race. Final results could come next week. This is ABC News.
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1: Tomorrow marks 58 years since the assassination of Robert F. Kennedy. We'll be talking with Lisa Pease about it, who has done a lot of research. And then later on in the program, Media America Gabriel joins us, and she'll do readings. So get ready on Coast to Coast on our next program. Beyond Belief, that's our television show, and Tom will tell you how you can watch it.
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1: And welcome back, George Norrie, along with Dr. Simeon Hine and Matt Williams, as we talk about crop formations. Simeon, what would you say is the most mystical aspect of a crop formation?
6: I would say it's the time slip experiences that people have and the strange light phenomena. Our colleague Ron once told me that he went outside of a circle in Avebury in 95, and he encountered people speaking medieval English that were dressed in like a garb from hundreds of years ago. And by the time he got back, he felt like an hour had gone by, but the people in the circle said it was only 5 minutes. So you hear like these sorts of things. And it's sort of consistent with these sort of electromagnetic effects, just in a mild way. One particular luminosity story. There's a researcher who Matt knows, Peter Sorensen, who told me this story. Over the East Field, he saw over a crop circle what looked like a fire hose of light, in the sense like it was like water. And when the light would move, the part that was behind would stay behind like water would from a fire hose. And he, like rubber bands of light. Couple years later, I happened to be talking to Joe McMonagle, I'm sure who you know, who's been on the show many times.
1: Oh, yeah. Good guy.
6: At one of the Laughlin UFO conferences. And I, for some reason, I had him all to myself at one of the dinner events. No one else was sitting at our table. And he told me, I hope I'm not giving any national security secrets away here, but he was invited out to Area 51 to see a weapons test. And what do you think it looked like? Water hoses of light going through the sky. Exactly what Peter had described to me that he had seen in a crop circle. And that's why I think there's a very important scientific basis to those patterns and the effects they create. And people can see them on my YouTube channel, these kind of light anomalies and effects on batteries. At the playlist is Crop Circle Weirdness, if they follow through the links from the Coast page. And you can see people's cameras and batteries failing, all sorts of stuff, if you want to see it for yourself. So,
1: how about you, Matt? What do you think is the strangest you've seen?
7: Well, it's kind of how we've gone out into a field to do the design. The only random part about it is really where we stick it in the field, because obviously the design is done on paper. It's very technical and we've got all the measurements and that's very accurate. But where we actually stick it is at nighttime. You just know, oh, there's a couple of fields over there. Let's walk in and see where it looks like it might be a good place, you know, but it's obviously dark. You don't know where you are and you're walking for a period of time and you think, well, we're in far enough now. This feels right. Let's just start here. And then where you actually stick that crop circle design has often been shown to be an interesting ley line crossing or somewhere where there's been measurements taken of strange things in the past. And we've even stuck crop circles straight on top of where formations have appeared several years before. And we weren't the authors of the previous design, but when we've walked into a field and stopped dead in the center of where somebody has put a formation before. Now, how would we know that? You know, just from a gut feeling, but that's happened on a few occasions. So I think there may be something in the ground that actually tells us, or something telepathically that tells us, right, that's the spot. So that's perhaps the mystical landscape.
1: Let's go back to the calls. Ruth in Maryland, welcome. Hey, Ruthie, go ahead.
8: Hi, George and Simeon and Matt. Thank you so much for taking my call. And, George, I wanted to be the first one to wish you happy birthday on your birthday, but Tommy beat me to it because it is officially
1: Well, thank
8: your
1: you,
8: birthday.
1: Ruth. Thank you very much.
8: You're welcome. And Matt and Simeon, George kind of already asked a question earlier that I was going to ask, but and it's fascinating, by the way, what you said about the time changes. But I was wondering about the dowsing. If anybody's ever took the dowsing rod, what kind of reaction did you get with the dowsing rod? I would think it would really go crazy in a crop circle. Thank you so much.
1: Simeon, do you want that?
6: Well, sure. I'm sure Matt can add to that. He's been out there. He lives, you know, in the UK and has probably seen this more than me. But yeah, we've seen those effects on, you know, people, good dowsers. I'm not someone who's an expert at dowsing. We obviously use that in RV sometimes with a pendulum and a map and so forth. But I've seen people use dowsing rods out there many times. Maria Wheatley, Busty Taylor, especially around Avebury. And it's not just the circles that create those, you know, influencing on the dowsing rods. It's sort of the lines of energy around the stone circles and some of those Celtic mounds and so forth that you can see that.
1: How about what do you think, Ben?
7: Yes, the intention that people put in, I think, sometimes shows up, you know, in dowsing. It's, I've seen people doing it. I've tried it myself. And I've also been taught by somebody, Maria Wheatley's father was a master dowser, and he actually taught me a little bit about dowsing. And he said that you can put dowsing spots down there as well. Mm-hmm. So you can actually put energy into an area, which can then be doused by somebody else. So, yeah.
1: Let's go to Mike in Fairbanks, Alaska. Michael, go ahead.
9: Happy birthday, George.
1: Thank you, Mike.
9: Yes, sir. Good morning, Simeon and Matt. And thank you for logging me in, George. I see major creation issues here and problems to tackle with these giant graphics, but I think I have the answer. But you know what, George? Real quick, first, listen to this, George. I woke up a bunch of my family and friends tonight to listen to you guys.
1: Mm-hmm.
9: And Christina, my daughter, and her friend Anne-Marie, they called a bunch of people. And I'm sure they called a bunch of people. There's no telling how many people are listening to the show tonight, you guys.
1: Millions.
9: I mean, just for me. Now, you know, if I were to fabricate supernatural signs or signals, you know, and you'd be trespassing, the problems I see right here are, number one, major creation is discipline. And practice first because of time issue. You've got a sound issue. So, you know, no radios, no talking, no tools, a light issue. So it's obviously has to be night vision, a footprint issue. If you want it to be supernatural, there can't be any trace of human activity. So no footprints. You might get shot and someone might get hurt and someone might have to pay for damage. But, you know, all rough art form looks like fine art at a distance. You know, oops, you guys still there?
1: Yeah.
9: Yeah, at a distance. You know what I mean, George? I mean, look at Van Gogh from a distance. It looks good, like good stuff, but get up close and it's, you know, it's messed up. But if I were to, I would set up helium balloons, ballasted, to float out at wheat level and then drop down. And, you know, just like the Larry Walters did with the 42 balloons, the San Pedro guy, George, they got up to 16,000 feet in a lawn chair. Remember him, Larry Walters?
1: Mm-hmm.
9: So I'd get out to that field with helium balloons ballasted just off the surface of the ground, and I'd have another set of netted balloons with my soft tools and a soft jig that was nylon already set up in a warehouse because some of these designs I see are so complicated, geometric complications. They have to be time-wise done ahead of time. And I could see where you would float out there, first establish a flat spot, then pin down a pin, put your nylon jig on there and start spreading it out. And as you stretch it out, you set other pins, you string line, and no talking. Your discipline has to be, you know, very strong. But
1: well, let's ask Matt for a second. How many experiments have been done in crop formations, Matt?
7: Experiments, as in like the type Simeon's doing, or are you talking about methods of creation like
1: all,
7: this
1: all kinds
7: talking?
1: Of things, all kinds of things.
7: Yes. Yeah. Well, I mean, we use laser levels, which can give you an accurate degree. So you can move the laser level around, and the compass rolls will tell you the degrees. And we usually triple check every measurement from point to point. So that's kind of how we keep the accuracy of the designs there. We also would sort of go back sometimes and correct things the next day. That hasn't been unknown. If there was a slight mistake, we would correct it. But funnily enough, if you can get your head around this one, we've actually made mistakes in designs. And then when we've gone back in the daytime, they've been corrected for us. So how do you get your head around that one?
1: Have you ever heard stories of people being healed in a crop circle? From some ailment?
7: Yes. Many times I've heard stories of people being healed and psychologically healed as well, because people will come to a formation and say that they are no longer depressed.
1: Mm-hmm. Next up, let's go to Jimmy in Raleigh, North Carolina. Hi, Jimmy. Go ahead.
10: Hi, George. Hi, Simeon and Matt. Thanks for sharing your information. I would say, have you ever ask mentally then when those paranormal things happens, or even now, why those images or patterns were sent to you, and what are we supposed to learn from that, or what can we do with that, with such information? Ask for clarifications, I guess, on if there are supposed to be seizures or pendants that we can wear that can help us heal ourselves some way, as the people who showed up at the field got healed. That's my question. If you have ever tried to get more information.
1: You want that, Simeon?
6: Yeah, I mean, Matt and I were just mentioning to each other a formation that where he got this inspiration in the middle of the night to make a certain type of pattern. I believe it was a flower of life symbol. I won't say exactly where. And he felt compelled to go out and make it. And there was a group just about 2 kilometers away, if I'm not mistaken, that was meditating
7: about 200 feet away.
6: They never saw him, but they were meditating on that exact shape. So, I mean, I think it is very surprising how information flows. And to me, it seems a lot like what we've learned from remote viewing, is there are these subterranean pathways by which energy and information move around the universe that Western science isn't very familiar with. And crop circles showed me that that was true, just from the experiences of Matt and our own experiences, where a tour member would have one of our people in our group would have a vision of a shape while they were in one circle, and then it would appear the next day.
1: Well, you do a great job, both of you. Simeon Hine, Matt Williams, Crop Formations. And there's something for you to make you chuckle.
11: Hey, Mark, excuse me. I'm on my way to 3768. Kind of got hung up. It's raining out here. I'm on my way into Dallas. Jerry's probably going to be calling you to find out where I'm at if he can't get a hold of me, I'm sure. So, thought, whoa, man, I just had a wreck right in front of me. This guy ran a red light and hit four old ladies in an Impala. Just kind of clipped them, turned them around right in front of me, man. That was close. Oh, now this guy's getting out of his car. He's got a white shirt on with a tie and a cigarette hanging out of his mouth. He's throwing his hands up in the air like it was their fault. Oh, hold on. He's going over to their window. She's rolling down the window. Oh, man, I think she sprayed him with pepper spray, man. He's holding his face, and he's on his knee. She's getting out. She's beating him with an umbrella. The other women are getting out, too. There's one woman with a little black purse. She's tomahawking him, man. She looks like a Sunbelt 20 horsepower jackhammer. Blah, blah, blah. We got another woman that's she's hitting him like he's got a cattle prod, man. She's got an umbrella. She's sticking it in inside. Oh, there's another
12: see Venus. She's got this huge big bag. It's huge. It's about the size of her. She's about 4 foot nothing. She hit him over the head. Everything went all over the place. Her Bible fell. She just hit him in the head with a Bible. She picked this Bible up, and she lifted it way over her head. It was a hardback NVI version. Oh, they're still beating the out of this guy. She picked his Bible up and raised it up above her head and just beamed the guy. This guy's not getting up. They're still hitting him. The one with the little black person still. Oh, pieces of okay, he's up on the little old woman just beating him again with that big bag. He's running to his car. He's out of here.
1: Me up all the time for Dan Galante, Tom Danheiser, Sue Trikas, Lex Lonehood, Sean LaDesour, Alec Fernandez, Stephanie Smith, Tim Banal, George Knapp, and Richard Serrett. I'm George Norrie, somewhere out there on Coast to Coast AM. We'll see you on our next edition. Until then, be safe, everyone.

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10: From ABC News, I'm Sherry Preston. Washington lawmakers sending a message to the White House over the war with Iran.
11: Lawmakers on Capitol Hill delivering a rebuke to the president. Four Republicans siding with Democrats as the House voted to direct President Trump to either withdraw forces or get approval from Congress to continue the war. It's a largely symbolic vote with little chance of passing the Senate. The White House brushing it off, saying President Trump will continue to protect our national security using his constitutional authority as commander-in-chief.
10: ABC's Karen Waugh. In Lebanon, there have been more attacks by both Israel and Hezbollah despite an agreement for a new ceasefire. The fighting sending oil prices up again. Brent crude trading closer to $100 a barrel. ABC's Elizabeth Schulze.
12: Now you've got President Trump saying we might not see the blockade in the Strait of Hormuz end until Labor Day. You have oil executives warning that that means that oil is not going to get even close to the levels that it was moving before the war. And as that continues, that's where this pain could really start to enter kind of a next level, where you could see gas prices tick up again. You could see oil prices go even higher.
10: There are some indications Ukraine may be turning the tide in the war with Russia. Ukraine drone strike hitting the Russian city of St. Petersburg, with Russian leader Vladimir Putin there today to kick off an annual economic showcase. New worries among ranchers now that a case of the New World screwworm has been confirmed in Texas. The parasite can kill livestock if not treated, and that could threaten beef prices. And the NBA Finals in a New York state of mind, even in San Antonio.
13: We had a prize fight of a game one. Back and forth we went. The Knicks land the first haymaker and take game one. Knicks 105, Spurs 95.
10: The call on ESPN. New York now holds a one-game-to-none lead with two in San Antonio tomorrow night. 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
16: 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A South Portland man faces charges after police say a bomb squad found a suspicious substance at his home Wednesday. Police and a SWAT team were sent to a home on Florence Street where detectives found black powder and an unidentified substance. Residents of nearby homes, they were evacuated as a precaution. Police arrested 40-year-old John Flumerfelt, who's been charged with criminal use of explosives and may face firearms-related charges as well. Wardens are looking for the operator of an ATV accused of hitting and dragging a Leamington man. Maine Warden Service says a landowner spotted a side-by-side ATV speeding on his property. He said he tried to take a picture of the ATV and its registration when the operator accelerated and hit him, dragging him 75 feet before getting away. The landowner was treated and released from a hospital. You can find a photo description of the ATV at WGAN.com. Two adults and a teenager are accused of entering a man's home in Bangor and assaulting him with a baseball bat. Bangor police were sent to the home overnight Wednesday morning, where a man reported the assault. Police arrested Serena Boucher, Bradley Dean, and a 17-year-old who had initially gone to the home to get information about a friend's stolen vehicle before violence broke out. Those three suspects are charged with burglary and assault. Democratic U.S. Senate candidate Graham Platner's campaign is reporting a fundraising surge after recent reports that he had sex-messaged women early in his marriage. The campaign says fundraising since Saturday was 17% higher than the previous four-day period and was one of the best stretches of the campaign. They also say small donations jumped by a higher rate during that same time frame. Platner is the presumptive Democratic nominee to face Republican Senator Susan Collins in November. Maine Secretary of State Shanna Bellows says she won't be part of the day-to-day operations in next week's election, where she'll appear on the primary ballot for governor. Bellows says other secretaries of state who have run for governor have done the same.
17: I'm not copied on emails about the day-to-day operations. I'm not in the room. I wasn't part of the issuance of the ballots or the equipment. And I won't be part of the count.
16: CBS 13 News reports the chief deputy secretary of state will oversee the tabulation of the primary results. Tabulation's process, though, will be live streamed for anyone to watch. Now let's check your AccuWeather forecast with meteorologist Joe Lundberg.
18: Mostly sunny today and very warm this afternoon, high 83. Partly cloudy tonight, low 57. Partial sunshine and very warm tomorrow, high 82.
16: 53 in Portland at 5:06. Next high tide at Portland Harbor, 2:46 this afternoon. I'm Jason Taylor, News Radio WGAN.
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19: Rare rebuke of Trump. Good morning, I'm Gordon Deal, along with Nicole Murray. On this Thursday, June 4th, glad you could be with us. Here's what we have for you this hour.
20: The House has passed a war powers resolution designed to rein in President Trump's military actions in Iran.
19: Israel and Lebanon have agreed to renew their ceasefire. It's not clear if the terrorist group Hezbollah will cooperate.
20: The U.S. and other nations say China is using LinkedIn to uncover secret information from security professionals around the globe.
19: And new apps that can help you cut your grocery bill and reduce food waste.
21: They're slightly different and how they work, but what they do is they connect shoppers with grocery stores, bakeries, restaurants, cafes that have surplus food or food that, you know, is getting close to the sell-by date, and so, you know, they can't necessarily sell it for full price.
19: Betty Lynn Fisher at USA Today on apps like Too Good To Go and Flash Food. Exhausted by the war with Iran, the Republican-led House has voted to restrict President Trump's ability to continue the war against Iran without congressional approval. The measure passed yesterday 215 to 208 with four Republicans joining Democrats in support. The resolution directs the president to remove American forces from hostilities against Iran unless explicitly authorized by Congress, other than to defend America, an ally or partner from, quote, imminent attack. New York City Democrat Gregory Meeks.
0: People have taken a sigh of relief. Congress has followed the Constitution today, Democrats and Republicans.
19: It's not clear if the measure will actually reach Trump's desk. When Trump launched the war at the end of February, Republicans supported him, saying he had the authority. But with no clear resolution in sight, some GOP lawmakers are getting anxious with the midterm elections drawing closer. Trump's poll numbers are sagging and gasoline prices are uncomfortably high, and fighting has intensified in recent days. Israel and Lebanon have agreed to a ceasefire, potentially opening the door to a broader deal to end the U.S. and Israeli war on Iran. Tehran had conditioned any deal with Washington in part on an end to fighting between Israel and Hezbollah, the terrorists funded by Iran. A joint statement released by the U.S. State Department said the ceasefire is contingent on a complete cessation of fire from Hezbollah and the evacuation of all its operatives from a particular region. Indiana Congressman Marlon Stutzman.
1: And I believe that if they could work together to continue to eradicate Hezbollah and their ability to create havoc there, that Lebanon could actually be on a good path here.
19: Israel invaded Lebanon in March in pursuit of Hezbollah, which fired across the border in support of Tehran. Meanwhile, recent attacks on Kuwait and in the Strait of Hormuz are the latest to test a shaky ceasefire among the U.S., Israel, and Iran. Oil prices are a fraction lower this morning, around $97 a barrel. President Trump has announced he'll nominate his former personal lawyer, Todd Blanch, to serve as attorney general. He's currently the acting AG. In a video posted on social media by the White House, Trump said at a dinner that he'll nominate Blanch today. Blanch was brought into the Justice Department as deputy attorney general and was elevated after the firing of former Attorney General Pam Bondi over her failed efforts to prosecute Trump's perceived political opponents.
22: I'm instructing Dan and everybody else that's involved in that very complicated process, which is going to go, I think, very quickly, that we are going to make him permanent attorney general.
19: Blanch came under intense scrutiny last month over the proposed anti-weaponization fund, which the administration said was meant to compensate people who feel they've been unjustly investigated and prosecuted under past administrations. Blanch told lawmakers on Tuesday the Justice Department would not move forward with the plan after the political blowback stalled Trump's legislative agenda. 11 minutes now after the hour on This Morning, America's First News. Coming up next, Jill Biden's delusion. 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
19: 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Former First Lady Jill Biden's book tour has not been helpful to her husband's legacy. Analysis from Jim Antle, executive editor at the Washington Examiner. Jim, your take.
26: Well, I think most people's reaction to the book is that Jill Biden seems a bit delusional about both her husband's condition and how well he was likely to do in the 2024 election after that disastrous debate, which ultimately forced him out of the race. But they were, you know, initially going to try to tough it out. And it was several weeks of him resisting Democratic calls to exit the stage, get out of the race, which eventually became an untenable situation for him. But the interviews have really reinforced that they were kind of in denial about how viable it was going to be to continue the campaign. And, you know, she's not really been able to convincingly answer questions about how well that was going to go, other than to continue to insist that he could have won, that it was a really hurtful process, that there was nothing the doctors said was wrong with him as of the summer of 2024. Of course, he was asking to serve until essentially 2029, when he would have been 86 years old. So doesn't really answer the question, and she's made some offhand comments in these interviews, which have generally been softball interviews, that really don't seem to enhance the former president's legacy at all.
19: Jeez, I mean, she thought he was having a stroke during that debate, and then he was checked right by doctors afterwards.
26: Yeah, both of those comments, and one in admission, really raise a question of, well, why was this even an argument after the debate that maybe he should continue to try to run? If it was so bad that she thought he was having a major medical episode and he needed to be checked by the doctors, then maybe that's an argument for, you know, hanging it up. I mean, certainly when Ronald Reagan, who was then several years out of office, about 5 years out of office, gave a speech in Washington in 1994, and he froze a little bit. And this was before his Alzheimer's diagnosis was made public. When he froze a little bit, Nancy Reagan never let him speak in public again, never let him give another live speech, did some videotaped remarks, but no more live speeches. Joe Biden was supportive of her husband continuing a presidential campaign after she thought, for a minute at least, that maybe he'd had a stroke. And people have asked her in these book tour interviews about what would have happened if he'd had a similar episode while meeting with international leaders, and she really wasn't able to answer the question.
19: We're speaking with Jim Antle, executive editor at the Washington Examiner. The story is called Jill Biden Isn't the Doctor Her Husband's Legacy Ordered. Was she in love with the power, the idea of power? Is that why?
26: Well, and it really does seem the case, and there have been questions even before this book, which obviously has come out before former president's own book could come out. You know, there have been questions about whether she was an enabler, whether she was sort of the power behind the throne, whether she was someone who was encouraging him not just to run for president in 2020, but to try it again in 2024. And these interviews have really done little to dispel that. You know, clearly there were problems with the president's condition. At a minimum, Joe Biden was no longer an effective enough communicator to wage a presidential campaign in what was a competitive race. And possibly he didn't really have at least the stamina and maybe even the cognitive ability to function properly as president.
19: Thanks, Jim. Jim Antle, executive editor at the Washington Examiner. This portion of the program is brought to you by Aura Frames. When people ask me for meaningful Father's Day gift ideas, I always think of Aura Frames. My friend Darren bought an Aura frame for his dad last Father's Day, preloaded it with tons of photos of the entire family, and when that Aura frame turned on, Dad immediately got emotional. The Aura frame is the gift that keeps giving because you can constantly add photos through your phone. Plus, get free unlimited storage so you can add as many photos and videos as you want. We have soccer and dance videos on our Aura frame. It is mesmerizing. My kids make fun of my 8.

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1: And now, the three big things you need to know. Number one.
2: The House of Representatives has approved a resolution to block President Trump from continuing the war against Iran without congressional approval. New York City Democrat Gregory Meeks.
3: The Constitution says only Congress can determine when we go to war. This Congress, this House of Representatives today, spoke for the American people.
2: The legislation still faces significant hurdles.
1: Number two.
2: The Trump administration says Israel and Lebanon have agreed to implement a ceasefire. Secretary of State Marco Rubio.
4: We are hopeful that we can create a paradigm in which Lebanon's government and Israel can work together to disarm Hezbollah and allow the people of Lebanon to reclaim its country. But it's complex.
2: Israeli and U.S. officials say the deal is contingent on Hezbollah stopping strikes and evacuating from southern Lebanon.
1: Number three.
2: 10 hostages are safe after a 15-hour standoff at a downtown Bakersfield bank ended with the death of the suspect. Sacramento FBI special agent in charge, Sid Patel, describing the suspect in yesterday's incident, identified as 41-year-old Anthony Harris.
5: He was no stranger to law enforcement and has a criminal history of using weapons to commit violent offenses. In 2014, he was charged with sex acts with a child under 14. He's a registered sex offender.
2: Investigators say Harris claimed to have a bomb strapped to his chest and another device attached to one of the hostages. Texas Congressman Al Green has been caught on video calling Homeland Security Secretary Mark Wayne Mullen a racist during a House committee meeting focused on department funding.
6: Racist.
7: I'm asking a question.
6: Reclaiming my time, asking to shut up.
7: That's a pretty...
6: It's my time.
2: In other news, the Department of Agriculture has confirmed the presence of a flesh-eating New World screwworm in a three-week-old calf in Zavala County, Texas. The agency added it is establishing a 12-mile infested zone around the detection site and is implementing quarantines. The New York Knicks took a 1-0 lead in the 2026 NBA Finals, beating San Antonio after overcoming a 14-point deficit. Knicks star Jalen Brunson after the game.
8: I think we know what we have to do. I think we're a pretty together group. Be able to trust each other and still just continue to fight each other's back. And just know that we got to keep chipping away. It's just a credit to the mentality we have as a team.
2: The final score was Knicks 105, Spurs 95.
0: All right, thank you, Nicole. 23 minutes now after the hour on This Morning, America's First News.

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3: Thanks for joining us. More shoppers are using services that connect grocery stores, cafes, and restaurants with consumers to both help solve food affordability issues and encourage sustainability by reducing food waste. What they are and how they work from Betty Lynn Fisher, consumer reporter at USA Today. Betty, what do we have?
4: Everybody's looking at ways to stretch their grocery budgets, and there are a couple apps. So one's called Too Good to Go, and the other one's Flash Food. They're slightly different in how they work, but what they do is they connect shoppers with grocery stores, bakeries, restaurants, cafes that have surplus food or food that, you know, is getting close to the sell-by date, and so, you know, they can't necessarily sell it for full price. They might send it to a local food bank, but they also are taking some of that surplus food and selling it at a discount to shoppers.
3: Interesting. All right. And these are in the form of these surprise bags that you referenced?
4: Yeah, so it depends. In the Too Good to Go app does the surprise bag. So, you know, one of the partners they have is Whole Foods. And so Whole Foods has these surprise bags where you will pick a category. You'll pick a category of frozen food or meats or produce. So you know what the category is, and you'll get the bag for up to 50% or maybe a third of the price, and then it's a surprise of what's inside, but you at least know what the category is.
3: Got it. So you got to be creative if you cook at home. You got to be able to figure out how to use maybe certain ingredients.
4: Yes, yes. So in fact, I talked to one consumer, Matthew Hall, who's been using it. You know, and again, he acknowledges this isn't something where he's doing all of his weekly grocery shopping. He says it's a little fun to kind of have this surprise. And so recently he bought a bag, a surprise bag for $9.99 of meats, and it was worth $30 worth of meat, and it turned out to be 5 pounds of chicken breast. Or chicken. And so he froze 3 pounds, cooked the rest. Another time he got some produce and picked up something called lion's mane mushroom. He said he didn't even know what it was. Googled it and figured out, okay, let me figure out a recipe with this. And he said he cooked it with some steaks.
3: How about that? We're speaking with Betty Lynn Fisher, consumer reporter at USA Today. The story is called Cut Your Grocery Bill and Reduce Food Waste Using These Apps. And she looked at one called Too Good to Go and the other called Flash Food. Before we get to Flash Food, I guess, what about the potential, say, in these surprise bags for, like, food allergies?
4: Yeah, so again, to do these, you have to be open to the surprise, like for the ones with the surprise bags. Clearly, you're not choosing. You're choosing the category. And if you do have some allergies, you're going to have to kind of it may or may not work for you. And so when I did ask that to the Too Good to Go folks, they said, when you go to pick up your bag, if you say, hey, I've got this allergy, and then they can look in the bag and say, well, maybe this isn't the bag for you, they'll refund you the money and you don't have to pick it up.
3: Okay. How does Flash Food work?
4: Flash Food's a slightly different, same concept in terms of connecting shoppers and consumers with the surplus food. But with those, they do just grocery stores, and they are putting

0: Those grocers are putting up specific items. So you're going in and you're filling a cart of the things you want and then going to pick it up.
1: Thanks, Betty. Betty Lynn Fisher, consumer reporter at USA Today. 30 minutes now after the hour on This Morning, America's First News.

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1: This is Bloomberg Money Minute. Broadcom's efforts to gain ground in the artificial intelligence chip industry seems to be moving more slowly than expected. Shares of the tech company dropping this morning after delivering a disappointing revenue forecast for its AI semiconductors. AI-linked stocks are falling in the early trade. Staying with the markets, the S&P 500 snapped a nine-day winning run yesterday. Falling from a record high, the Dow dropped 621 points. This morning, Wall Street remains focused on the conflict in the Middle East, which continues to disrupt energy shipments. S&P futures are down 27 points. However, Dow futures are rising 150. And Macy's sees a dip in its plus-size business due to the boom in weight loss drugs. GLP-1s are pushing industries spanning from restaurants to clothing and food to adapt as millions of Americans shed pounds. Victoria's Secret has said it's following the adoption of weight loss drugs and how it might impact sizing. Courtney Donahoe, Bloomberg Radio.
2: ABC News, I'm Sherry Preston. For the first time, Congress has approved a war powers resolution that would halt U.S. military action in Iran, the House passing it along party lines, but four Republicans moving over to approve it as well. The resolution is mostly symbolic and is expected to have little effect on the conflict. Israel and Lebanon have agreed to a new ceasefire that includes a series of security zones where Hezbollah militants would be banned. Israeli Ambassador Yaakov Leiter.
3: If Hezbollah is intent on disrupting the ceasefire, the result is going to be on them.
2: Hezbollah was not included in the discussions. The price of oil ticking up again, global trading near $100 a barrel. The Ebola outbreak in Central Africa is still growing, but the head of the World Health Organization says the response is catching up. The suspect in the Bakersfield, California hostage standoff has been identified. He's a registered sex offender who had apparently been angry about a prior conviction. This is ABC News.
4: 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Two teenagers face several charges after being accused of shooting at a home in Sebago. Deputies were sent to a home on Folly Road where a vehicle had reportedly ripped up a field and was doing donuts. The vehicle was later spotted being driven by a 16-year-old while a 17-year-old jumped from the vehicle while fleeing from police. An investigation later found that the pair had fired shots at a home on Kimball Corner Road. Both teens are being held at Long Creek Detention Center in South Portland. A simulation of ranked choice voting shows former Maine CDC Director Nirav Shah as the winner in the Democratic primary for governor. Researchers at Cornell, Yale, and Microsoft published their analysis Wednesday. That simulation also showed State Senator Joe Baldacci beating Jordan Wood in the Democratic primary for Maine's 2nd District. The researchers say it's important to note, though, that their analysis is based on polling by the University of New Hampshire in late May. Residents at the Granite Village Mobile Home Park in Biddeford are concerned after the city council failed to pass an ordinance this week to limit their rent increases. The residents say they've been major hikes since January. And Madeline Galliant says she's had to bring in family members to live with her just to make rent.
5: I had to have my daughter and grandson come. No, we have no amenities. I can probably do it for another year or so, but that's it.
4: CBS 13 News reports a city councilor says they're hoping the state will take steps to protect renters. AccuWeather forecast now. Here's meteorologist Joe Lundberg.
6: Mostly sunny today and very warm this afternoon, high 83. Partly cloudy tonight, low 57. Partial sunshine and very warm tomorrow, high 82.
4: 53 in Portland at 534. Next high tide of Portland, a harbor 246 this afternoon. Jason Taylor, News Radio WGAN.

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1: Thanks for spending time with us. Welcome into Thursday, June 4th. Gordon Deal with Nicole Murray. Some of our top stories and headlines: House Republicans help Democrats pass a war powers resolution. Lower chamber also voted to take up a bill that would provide more aid to Ukraine. Israel and Lebanon agree to a ceasefire. Trump to nominate acting Attorney General Todd Blanche to the position permanently. Knicks over the Spurs in Game 1 of the NBA Finals. Top-ranked Aryna Sabalenka dumped in the quarters of the French Open. Game 2 of the Stanley Cup Final tonight, and the high school student in Georgia transported to his graduation by ambulance on a stretcher. His story in about 20 minutes. Markets are plainly pricing in the end of the Iran war. Oil prices are down, gasoline prices are falling, and stocks have been rising as if everything's fine. Stocks did, though, take a breather yesterday. Analysis from Rick Newman, founder of The Pinpoint Press. Rick, what's up here?
2: This seems very complicated to follow, but there's a simpler way to boil it down. It is just watch the price of oil. The price of oil tells you what markets think is going to happen. And it has, the price of oil has come below $100 recently. And then, you know, it goes up to 98, back to 92. But it went as high as 118. And markets are, number one, telling you where they think, what they think the status of the war is. But markets are also giving Trump a very clear message, which is, if you could just wind down this war, we will reward you. If you wind down the war, oil prices are going to go down, gasoline prices are going to go down, and stock prices are going to go up even more than they have been already. I mean, this is the plainest message you could get from what markets are telling President Trump. But President Trump cannot end the war. I mean, he just cannot get the deal done. So for the foreseeable future, we're just in this kind of gray area where each side occasionally shoots at the other. The oil is not flowing yet, but markets still think there will be a resolution to this within the next, let's say, couple of months.
1: We're speaking with Rick Newman, founder of The Pinpoint Press. The story is called Markets Are Ending the Iran War. So I get the sense you're saying we're sort of missing out here on riding what could be a really good economy.
2: I don't know that we would have a really good economy, but we could at least put concerns about surging energy prices behind us. And you know, there's a lot going on in addition to the war, but there's just a really interesting narrative coming from the stock market right now. Stocks sank for the first month of the war, and that was for obvious reasons, because soaring energy prices really hammer corporate profits and consumer spending. But then there's been this incredible rally since the end of March, and the S&P index is up 20% in just a couple of months since then, April and May. That is remarkable. And what happened is the AI boom is so powerful that investors said, okay, this, what's happening with AI overrides any concerns about the Iran war. We're just going to put those concerns to the side because we feel like we just need to get in on this AI boom. And that is showing up in massive profit increases at companies that are selling the hardware. This is almost unprecedented. So this obviously raises questions of is this a bubble? But in the meanwhile, if you could just get the Iran war over with, we'd get more clarity because we'd be able to have a clearer idea of what's happening with the rest of the economy. So, but we're not there. I mean, it looks like consumers are just going to have to deal with $4 gas probably for the rest of the summer, and that Trump is going to have to deal with the worst approval rating he's had in either of his two terms.
1: Boy, all right. So touch on it since you brought it up. Do you feel that there's an AI bubble?
2: Well, here's how I'll put it. Here's one thing that is clearly different from the dot-com bust and boom. The dot-com bust and boom of the late 1990s, for those not old enough to remember, although you and I are, I believe, that was driven by hope and belief that these new companies coming on the scene would be profitable someday. And those profits, for most of those companies, never materialized. I mean, there were exceptions. Amazon is an obvious one. But what is different today is what is driving this boom in stock prices is that these are not startup companies for the most part. I mean, there are a couple like OpenAI and Anthropic, but this is mainly being driven by established companies that are already hugely profitable, such as NVIDIA, Amazon, Broadcom, Chipmaker. And they are booking real profits that are blowing everybody away. Mm. And it is the actual increase in profits, which means more money is coming to these companies than anybody guessed. So that's real profits that is driving up estimates of future earnings, and that's why the stocks are going up. So at least it's based on real money and not fantasy money. I think a lot of people would not – I think the street would not be surprised if some of these prices came down for a little while, but the street is pretty bullish.
1: Thanks, Rick. Rick Newman, founder of The Pinpoint Press. By the way, make sure you check out the latest episode of our video series called When the Mic is Off. This week's topic, should restaurants offer a no kids section? Mike and I talk about it on Instagram, TikTok, Facebook, and X. Just do a search for This Morning with Gordon Deal. 20 minutes now in front of the hour on This Morning, America's First News. Coming up next, the mic drop.
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1: Thanks for being with us. If you've missed anything from today's show, there's an easy way to catch up. All you have to do is tell Alexa, Siri, or Google to play This Morning with Gordon Deal. Welcome into Friday Eve. It is time now for the mic drop with This Morning's Mike Gavin.
11: Good morning. We have a couple of sports final stories to talk about today. Let's start in basketball, where the Knicks win the opening game of the NBA Finals, which is apparently bad news and good news for a New York City bar. The Jeffrey, a craft beer and cocktail bar in Manhattan, made a splashy promise ahead of the start of the finals. Customers who arrived before tip-off would get a free bar tab of up to $100, not counting tax and tip, if the Knicks beat the Spurs in Game 1. So you can imagine a lot of happy bar patrons on the Upper East Side last night as the Knicks won and they drank for free. It's also good news for the Jeffrey, since the bar's owner hedged by laying down $5,000 on the Knicks to win on the Kalshi app. And with the Knicks only having a 37% chance to win the opener on the road, he'd make over $8,500 in profit if the Knicks won, wow, which would help cover the tabs of everyone at the bar. This was a lesson learned from a costly miscalculation during the Eastern Conference Finals, when the bar offered customers 1% off their tabs for every point the Knicks won by, and then took a $4,000 bath when New York won by 37.
1: Oh, jeez. This is, I don't know what we say. This is an active bar.
11: Yeah.
1: The Jeffrey.
11: Yeah. And then even if the Knicks lost, they still would have won. They would have lost their bet on Kalshi, but they would have won because everybody would have been there running up their bar tabs,
1: yeah,
11: in the hopes of getting them for free.
1: Yeah.
11: So they would have made their money that,
1: jeez,
11: way. So there was really no way for them to lose in this situation.
1: Right. That's something. Very good.
11: Yeah.
1: I'm impressed.
11: Yeah, it's kind of reminiscent of those Mattress Mac bets that we used to hear about all the time, where
1: right,
11: he would like make money. Maybe he'd lose the bet, but he'd make money on mattresses or whatever. So he'd wind up, winning no matter what.
1: That was pre-prediction markets.
11: Yeah.
1: When Mattress Mac started getting into all that.
11: He's an old school guy, that Mattress Mac.
1: Mattress Mac.
11: Yes. And the second game of the NHL Finals is tonight, and one of the most remarkable streaks in sports continues. For the 46th consecutive season, someone who was once a teammate of hockey great Jaromir Jagr is playing for the Stanley Cup. Now, this is possible because Jagr played over 25 seasons in the NHL for 9 different teams, so he skated with a lot of different players. It started in 1980 when Brian Trottier of the New York Islanders won the Stanley Cup, and then 3 more after that. He would play with Jagr in Pittsburgh a decade later. Hockey luminaries like Mark Messier, Brendan Shanahan, and Mark Recchi all took up the mantle over the years, and it continues this season with Rasmus Anderson of the Vegas Golden Knights, who played with Jagr during his last NHL season in Calgary in 2018.
1: What?
11: this is bonkers. I saw that and I was like 1980. I think Jagr was like 8 years old in 1980. I'm like, how is that possible? This is just nuts.
1: That is crazy. I don't follow hockey that much, but I never would have guessed that Trottier played with Jagr.
11: Yes,
1: man, because I think of Trottier like as a 1970s Islanders guy.
11: Right. Yeah, no.
1: Goodness.
11: Yeah, I remember this because I used to play the old NHL hockey on Sega Genesis back in the day, and you had Jagr and Lemieux and Trottier all at the same time on the same team if you played with the Penguins. So that was all kinds of fun.
1: Please tell me you never lost.
11: Not very rarely.
1: Yeah.
11: Very, very rarely.
1: 13 minutes now in front of the hour. 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
1: This is the Bloomberg Business of Entertainment Report. New Jersey is becoming the new Hollywood hotspot. According to the Wall Street Journal, last year, 17 movies and television shows with budgets of at least $10 million filmed in the Garden State and spent nearly $1 billion, nearly twice as much as in 2024. It all comes down to tax incentives. The Journal says over the past few years, New Jersey has expanded its program to offer credits of up to 35% on local production spending and extra tax incentives worth as much as 45% to three studios if they would commit to shooting in the state for at least a decade. Lionsgate, Netflix, and Paramount took the deal. New Jersey is also offering extra tax breaks for productions that use newly built sound stages. It comes as Netflix builds a more than $1 billion facility in Fort Monmouth with 12 stages, Paramount signs a 10-year lease for a complex being built in Bayonne, and Lionsgate leases a facility in Newark. Lisa Mateo, Bloomberg Radio.
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4: Thanks for being with us. Obesity is a known risk factor for breast cancer. So could some women reduce their odds of the cancer by taking weight loss drugs such as Wegovy and Zepbound? A study of more than 111,000 women published Tuesday found that those who took popular GLP-1 drugs prescribed for obesity or diabetes had a more than 30% lower risk of breast cancer. To be clear, the observational study does not prove that they reduce cancer risk. But University of Pennsylvania researcher Elizabeth McDonald said if they helped lower the risk of breast cancer, it would be transformative. McDonald presented her findings at the American Society of Clinical Oncology meeting, and the study was published in the medical journal JCO Oncology Practice. The study did not specify the type of GLP-1 medications used or how long the women took the weight loss or diabetes medications. Other than skin cancer, breast cancer is the most common cancer among American women. 8 minutes now in front of the hour on This Morning. Once again, here's Nicole Murray.
5: And now, the three big things you need to know. Number one.
6: The GOP-led House has voted to restrict President Trump's ability to continue the war against Iran without congressional approval. Here's the final tally being announced.
7: On this vote, the yeas are 215 and the nays are 208. The concurrent resolution is adopted.
6: A lot must still happen for the legislation to become law.
5: Number two.
6: President Trump says he will nominate Todd Blanche to permanently serve as Attorney General.
8: I'm instructing Dan and everybody else that's involved in that very complicated process, which is going to go, I think, very quickly, that we are going to make him permanent Attorney General.
6: Blanche has led the Justice Department on an acting basis since Trump fired Attorney General Pam Bondi in April.
5: Number three.
6: A train has struck a semi-truck in eastern Iowa, killing one person and injuring another. Powashee County Sheriff Matt Matchman.
9: We do have one confirmed fatality at this time. We're not releasing the identity of that subject. Another passenger that was in the semi was transported to Lifelight to a local hospital.
6: Matchman added that the train cars and engines had derailed after the crash and caused significant damage to the railroad. One person has died and three others, including a child, were injured in a shooting at a high school graduation in Northern California. Fairfield officials say a search for the shooter in last night's incident is underway. Shia LaBeouf will not serve jail time for his arrest following a bar fight in New Orleans earlier this year. Officials say the 39-year-old actor pleaded guilty to three misdemeanor counts of simple battery. A Virginia woman who says she slipped and fell on mashed potatoes at an Outback steakhouse is suing the restaurant chain for $1.5 million. 56-year-old Tracy Renshaw alleges she experienced serious and lasting injuries from the incident, which took place at a Sterling, Virginia location in 2023. Bloomberg News reports that Apple's newest iOS 27 update will have a new feature that can split bills for diners simply by taking a photo of the receipt.
4: Why? Because we can't do math anymore?
6: It's difficult. What if I get three cocktails and you get one cocktail and we get appetizers?
4: Don't tell me you can do that.
6: What do you mean? Yeah.
4: You get three cocktails, I get one.
6: Yeah.
4: And then you can split that all up?
6: Yeah, you allocate each item. You can allocate of who it belongs to.
4: Okay.
6: I'm telling you, it's needed.
4: Because we can't do math anymore. That's why.
6: It's just more difficult when you don't know. Okay, whatever.
4: 6 minutes now in front of the hour.
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4: Thanks for being with us. After nearly losing his life in a crash while driving home from spring break, high school senior Samaj Davis was determined to make it back to Georgia in time to graduate with the rest of his class, even though he remained in critical condition at the time in Florida. He got his wish. The 18-year-old was in the front passenger seat in April when the car veered off the highway and hit a tree. A branch went through the windshield and severed his femoral artery. He also broke his leg. After several surgeries, he had to have an amputation at the hip. As graduation approached, his family planned to decorate his hospital room and have him watch a live stream of the event, but Davis had other thoughts. Still a critical care patient last month, Davis was transported on a stretcher to attend South Cobb High School's graduation in person. He told People.com that he's more committed than ever now to becoming a nurse. He's currently receiving inpatient care while rehabbing in Atlanta. For Nicole Murray and Mike Gavin, I'm Gordon Deal. 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
2: From ABC News, I'm Sherry Preston. The House voting to halt U.S. military action in Iran. Four Republicans siding with Democrats in passing the War Powers Resolution. The move will do little to curb the conflict. However, it does send a message, says New York Democrat Gregory Meeks. This is after the vote.
3: The Constitution says only Congress can determine when we go to war. This Congress, this House of Representatives today, spoke for the American people.
2: A Republican, Marlon Stutzman from Indiana, voted no, saying President Trump needs time.
4: This is a very tough task that President Trump and Marco Rubio have negotiating with the IRGC. They move the goalposts. They will tell lies. They'll tell one thing and do another. And so it's very hard to negotiate with them.
2: Israel and Lebanon have agreed to a new ceasefire that includes a series of security zones where Hezbollah militants would be banned. Hezbollah was not included in the discussions. We're learning more about the man who held several people hostage for 15 hours at a Bakersfield, California bank building. ABC's Alex Stone with more on the suspect.
5: It was apparently this case where he was found to have had sexual relations with a child or children under 14 years old. He had apparently been angry about that case and had gone on social media and on YouTube arguing against it, and that he had problems with the way the prosecutors had talked about him and the allegations that they had made against him. And according to police, this was his way to go in there and try to be heard.
2: The Ebola outbreak in Central Africa is still growing, but the head of the World Health Organization says the response is catching up. SpaceX going public next week. The company says it plans to raise $75 billion and will sell 555 million shares, giving it a market value of $1.7 trillion. This is ABC News.
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8: 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Well, the Scarborough Town Council has unanimously approved a 180-day moratorium on data centers that happened just last night. The move will give the town time to consider zoning changes and address public concerns about data centers. Also, delays a developer's plan for a data center on the west side of town. Scarborough is the latest of numerous towns to pass a moratorium after Governor Janet Mills vetoed a statewide temporary ban on data centers. Sanford, Westbrook, Gorham, and Brunswick also recently passed data center moratoriums. A South Portland man faces charges after police say a bomb squad found a suspicious substance at his home Wednesday. Police and a SWAT team were sent to a home on Florence Street where detectives found black powder and an unidentified substance. Residents of nearby homes were evacuated as a precaution. Police arrested 40-year-old John Flumerfelt, who was charged with criminal use of explosives and may face firearms-related charges as well. Police said there's no ongoing threat to the public. Two teenagers accused of shooting at a home in Sebago face several charges.
9: Deputies responded to a home where a vehicle reportedly ripped up a field on private property and was doing burnouts. The vehicle was later spotted being driven by a 16-year-old, while a 17-year-old passenger jumped from the vehicle while they were fleeing. An investigation later found the pair had fired shots at a home on Kimball Corner Road that was occupied, shattering a living room window. Both teens are being held at Long Creek Detention Center. Frankie Azzarotta, News Radio, WGAN.
8: The State Fire Marshal is investigating a wildfire that burned about 3 acres in Dover Foxcroft Wednesday. Firefighters say about 14 departments assisted with that fire, which is believed to have started in a brush pile overnight and spread to nearby woods. They say heavy equipment from the Public Works Department was used to help contain and extinguish the flames. Two firefighters were evaluated for heat exhaustion as crews worked in extremely hot conditions. The cause of that fire remains under investigation. Wardens are looking for the operator of an ATV accused of hitting and dragging a Leamington man. The Maine Warden Service says a landowner spotted the side-by-side ATV speeding on his property. He said he tried to take a picture of the ATV and its registration when the operator accelerated and hit him, dragging him 75 feet before getting away. That landowner was treated and released from a hospital. You can find a photo and description of the ATV at WGAN.com. Well, some candidates in Maine's race for governor are unveiling their plans to handle the coming onslaught of AI. Democratic candidates Troy Jackson and Nirav Shah say they'd put workers before AI.
10: Maine should not be a testing ground for Silicon Valley's worst ideas.
11: And so as governor, what I want to do is embrace the use of AI in state government, but not in a manner as to replace jobs for people.
8: CBS 13 News reports Republican governor candidate Owen McCarthy and Jonathan Bush, both of them, have said Maine will be left behind if it doesn't embrace AI. U.S. Senate candidate Graham Platner's polling lead over Senator Susan Collins has narrowed after news of his sexting scandal emerged. That's according to a survey conducted this week by Public Policy Polling, which is aligned with the Democratic Party. It shows Platner leading Collins by 4 points with a margin of error of 3 points. Platner has maintained a consistent lead despite several controversies, including vulgar online posts from the past and a Nazi tattoo as well. WGA News Time is 6:06. Markets from yesterday, Wednesday, Dow was down by 620, S&P lower by 56, NASDAQ was down by 239. Checking stock futures this morning, Dow's in the green. It's up by 241, S&P lower by 22, NASDAQ is off by 288. Checking sports.
12: The Boston Red Sox beat the Baltimore Orioles 8-1 over at Fenway last night. Series finale there, 3-game set this afternoon. Last night at Hadlock Field, the Portland Sea Dogs beat the Hartford Yard Goats 10-7. The Dogs' bats have been hot, scoring 19 runs in the first two games of the series against the Goats, the middle game of the series later this morning. And the Hearts of Pine looked like they had a 2-1 victory on the road, but Corpus Christi FC came back with two improbable goals in stoppage time to beat Portland 3-2. Andy Mounter, News Radio, WGAN.
8: 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Now, Joe Lundberg.
13: Mostly sunny today and very warm this afternoon, high 83. Partly cloudy tonight, low 50. Partial sunshine and very warm tomorrow, high 82.
8: And currently 53 in Portland at 6:08. Next high tide at Portland Harbor, 2:46. That's happening this afternoon. 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
22: Gouda.
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24: Harm.
25: American cheese.
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28: 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Hit it.
29: WGAN Morning News on this Thursday morning. Happy Thursday to you all. Pleasure to be speaking with you as always. And we do love when you call in and be a part of the show, especially on Thursdays, because it's your last chance to be the caller of the week. Perhaps today, for instance, you could, if you so choose, tell us all about your love of cheese.
30: Mm-hmm.
29: This is a day I can get on board with.
30: Good.
29: This is 100% a day
30: I can
29: get
30: Gouda
29: on board with.
30: Is it Gouda?
29: Good? Yeah, Gouda's all right.
30: Yeah.
29: Gouda's all right. I guess favorite kind of cheese would be an interesting
30: yes
29: possibility for a topic, if I can find some way of working that into the thing. Not sure what my answer would be. I love all forms of cheese. Cheese is one of America and the world's greatest achievements.
8: Interesting you say that, because I would find my least favorite of the cheeses I know would be American cheese.
29: American cheese?
30: Yeah.
29: Yeah. Yeah.
8: The least favorite.
29: Did you just say ugh?
30: Ugh.
29: So you're not an American cheese
30: no.
29: guy either, huh?
8: I
29: why guess, do you guys hate your own country?
30: I'd go with the...
29: This is the 250th anniversary of us
8: and
29: becoming a country, and here you are denigrating American cheese.
8: Yeah.
30: Well, if it's white American cheese,
29: whoa,
30: I like more
29: whoa,
30: of the...
29: Whoa, whoa, hey man, listen.
30: I know,
29: I don't want to get into any racial politics
30: I like
29: here.
30: The yellow. I like yellow American cheese rather than the white, but My go-to, if I had to, the Italian Parmigiano Reggiano.
29: How surprising.
30: I know.
29: Surprising. Yeah. By the way, white American cheese is far better than yellow American cheese.
30: Oh, no. I will...
29: Yellow American cheese just
30: fight you
29: looks
30: to the
29: like
30: end.
29: Cancer to me.
30: It melts beautifully if you're having a grilled cheese with tomato and put some... all right.
29: No, I don't discriminate on cheeses. I'll take you pretty much anything. Parmesan cheese, excellent.
8: Who doesn't? Well, I know some people that say I actually don't like cheese, but they're few and far between.
29: Who would those sick in lock them up? They deserve to be isolated away from society.
8: It's interesting. Some people actually say that, and they're few and far between because cheese is so comfort
29: ubiquitous.
8: Food,
29: you know?
8: Oh, it's just it on a lot of stuff.
29: Yeah. It's on a lot of stuff.
8: Yeah.
29: My daughter has a milk allergy. And so cheese has not really been... I mean, you can get like the goat cheese and stuff. Ugh. You want to talk about cheeses you don't like? How about things that aren't actually cheese? No, I'm kidding. Of course it's cheese, but still, it's not the same as the rest. So she hasn't been able to do much of it, but recently we've become very, very aware of the fact that that allergy of hers has shifted and changed, and it's extraordinarily mild. So she cheats now. She'll actually like take a slice of pizza and be like, you know what, I'm doing it. And you know, if
30: it's
29: you don't eat too much of it,
30: yeah.
29: She's all right.
30: Good,
29: she's all right. So worth it, and that makes me happy that she can have cheese because cheese is great. Cheese is great. You know what, my favorite. Food truck in the Portland area is, by the way. Do you know what my favorite food truck is? Anybody want to guess?
30: Cheese
29: the day.
30: Yes.
29: Cheese the day, my friends.
8: There's a food truck here called Cheese the Day.
29: Cheese the Day!
8: And yes. What do they sell?
29: I'm going to give you one guess to what they sell.
8: Cheese.
29: Grilled cheese sandwiches.
8: Okay, all right.
29: Well, they also sell, I believe, mozzarella sticks.
30: Yeah, loaded fries, all that.
29: They've got it all.
8: Oh, cheese fries?
29: Yeah, they should throw some poutine in there.
30: I actually think they may have that.
29: They might have that, yeah. Well, I mean, there's little cheese curds in there, right? So
8: does this food truck make the rounds here in Metro Portland?
29: Oh, yes, it does.
8: Okay.
29: It does. In fact, Danny Martinetti is responsible for introducing me to this wonderful Cheese the Day food truck because they were at Hot Rods and Heroes, like, what was it, like, God, at this point, like 6 or 7 years ago.
30: It was the first time we actually did it, and we actually had, that actual
29: they were there as one of several food trucks that were there, and I was broadcasting live that day from Hot Rods and Heroes doing a show. I guess it was a Saturday show, wasn't it?
30: It was.
29: Yeah.
30: It was on Saturday.
29: So I was doing the Saturday show and hosting the morning portion of it or whatever, and because we were raising a lot of money and everything, and it was kind of time for lunch, and I don't remember if it was Danny or could have been Jeff. Somebody was saying, hey, you guys want some food from the food trucks? And I was like, indeed I do. Here, take my credit card and go buy me things. And Cheese the Day was the selection. And I got myself a grilled cheese sandwich as though I was 8 years old again. And it was fantastic. So I was a happy guy. There you go. That's my story. And I'm sticking to it. America, call us. Tell us all about your cheese love. Tell us about what else is on your mind as well. 879-9426. I couldn't help but chuckle. I didn't really intend to do a story on it on my way in the door today. But during the news updates about the Democratic candidates in particular, but also the Republicans weighing in on the data center thing, it just fills me with so much annoyance. And I don't like starting my day off annoyed because it kind of sets the tone. And I don't want to be all salty, but oh, God, the economic illiteracy. I mean, this is one of the things that I hate the most about politics, right? These people, and by these people I mean politicians, identify that there is some anxiety out there among the population about what a great change in society is going to mean. I think you could have probably gone back in time to the 1990s and had the same thing about the internet, you know, and any other large change, technological development or whatever that's taken place across the country. You could certainly go back to a time when horses and buggies were ubiquitous and were everywhere in the United States, and you started to see mechanization, you started to see automobiles, you started to see machines start to work their way into society. And there was absolutely great apprehension about that because it meant that people who were in the old industries knew that their time was over and that there was new industries that hadn't really been created yet or were just starting to be created, and they couldn't imagine a world in which there were jobs in it and that people did it. And so they thought their old jobs were going away and that nothing else was replacing it and that the whole thing was going to be ruining society and so on and so forth. And so they were anxious. So they were apprehensive and they were fearful. And always when you have things like that in the population, there are politicians that identify it and say, aha, I see that you are afraid of these things. I will stop it. I will stop the automobile from replacing the horse and the buggy, because it might mean that the guy who shovels horse crap in the middle of the streets in New York City might no longer have a job. It might mean that the guy who is driving the little horse buggy may no longer have work as a horse buggy driver. The whip maker, the whip makers of America will be in trouble, because with the automobile, you do not need to encourage the automobile to drive. You simply push a little accelerator on the floor and it goes. You don't need to whip the horse. So the whip makers are going to be in trouble. The oats that you feed the horses, all these jobs are going away. And I'll tell you this, you vote for me and I'll stop it. I will make sure it doesn't happen, because you know what? We can't replace workers with machines. We can't replace anything that would be different from what we currently have with something new, or perhaps it more advanced, more efficient, and do something better, because that might mean economic disruption and anxiety, and I'm going to be the guy that stops it. So you hear in the modern era, the version of the horse and buggy debate is AI data centers. They know the public doesn't understand a bloody thing about it. They don't even know what an AI data center looks like. Let's just be very honest about this. The average voter that's apprehensive about this doesn't even know what the facility looks like. They might have seen a drone shot on CBS 13, like this morning when they were covering the story I saw. Look at that. It's a data center. Cool. What does that building do? Who's in it? What does it do? Like, where does the water come from? What do they do with it? Etc. I mean, you had a big grandstanding thing from AOC the other day, like I think last week in Congress, where she was holding up a bunch of filthy water and saying, this is the water that the data center gave you, which was sediment, and it was stirred up by the data center and, of course, resettles after it gets stirred up. She was grandstanding to the highest order, giving an incredibly inappropriate and wrong picture of what actually happens with that water. So that she could scaremonger about people who are afraid that the robots are going to come for your jobs. And by the way, the robots are going to come for your jobs. And the robots are coming for your jobs whether you like it or not, because these will be built. They will be built in Maine. They will be built in space. They will be built anywhere, but they're being built. You can count on it. You're not going to stop AI from being developed, because it is too useful to humanity. And all of you people out there that are the most apprehensive about it, I got to tell you, most of you are hypocrites. I'm looking out there. I'm seeing the number of flyers that are being posted around town that were created with ChatGPT. And you can tell because it has a very specific style that it chooses. It's clear as day. I was on social media yesterday and I was looking at all the announcements of upcoming tryouts for soccer. And, here's a clinic that's coming up for this. And, here's a town meeting about this budget and whatever else. AI, AI, AI, AI, AI. Everybody is using it. And you're also saying, well, we can't build data centers. As you are typing into ChatGPT, what's a data center? Because you know you are. You know you are. You know you're asking Grok. You know you're asking Claude. You know you're at Gemini. You're like, guys, robots, we need some help here. Explain this to me, because I can't even do a Google search anymore. I don't even know how to Google search. I'm curious about this topic, and I don't want to go like find a website and then read that. Can you explain it to me, robots? Great. Click, click, click, click, click, click, click, enter, go. No data centers, though. Can't have those. Don't worry, Nirav Shah is on the case. We can't replace any workers with anything that's a machine. We can't have any new jobs that would produce workers that are indeed human, by the way, to not only build them, but maintain them, operate them, etc. Can't have those jobs because they're different and new compared to the old ones. It's happening either way, guys. I mean, whether you like it or whether you're not, whether you don't like it, I heard Owen McCarthy and Jonathan Bush both said some version of that, and they're not wrong. It is happening either way. So Maine can either be a leader in it, do it responsibly and build things here, build jobs here, be part of, frankly, a new revolution in technology, which is what this state needs, honestly. Guess what, guys? Papermaking's out. Guess what? I hate to be the guy to point it out, but we don't do things on paper that much anymore. So papermaking's out. Those facilities.

0: anxious about it. And so they're going to suck up to you and your anxieties in the hope of winning some votes, like the craven politicians that they are, in the election that's happening on Tuesday. And so that's what you hear out of them. It's ridiculous. 879-9426.
1: One thing, they were asked about this also. So
0: of course they were.
1: Yeah, they were asked about it. So because it's a top of mind issue right now. I count a top story this morning is the town of Scarborough just put a 180-day moratorium on data centers. That's the fifth mm-hmm. town in our area here, Metro Portland, South.
0: Yeah, Luddites. Luddites do Luddite things. That's what they do. Good for you, Scarborough. Enjoy it being built somewhere else. Have fun. Happy to see it built in my town.
1: It's a major issue right now.
0: By the way, the people who are complaining the most about their property taxes being high right now, you want to know one of the things that really has killed Yarmouth? It's the energy facility that is no longer operating, barely at all, and giving us tax revenue. You want to know what gives great tax revenue? Building industrial things. Things that actually contribute to your towns. How about you think about building a few of those things and seeing what they can do for your town to maybe lower your property taxes? Just a thought, guys.
1: Bring in some industry. Okay, here's what I got going on right now. Two main immigrant rights groups, they have launched a joint website that features a map of reported ICE sightings around the state. We'll have that for you coming up here at bottom of the hour. Also, ABC covering this, a dramatic hostage rescue in Bakersfield, California. 10 people were held 15 hours by a man who said he had an explosive device. All that coming up here, ABC again, before us here at the bottom of the hour. Right now it's 6:22. We've got 53 in Portland with your AccuWeather forecast.
2: Mostly sunny today and very warm this afternoon, high 83. Partly cloudy tonight, low 57. Partial sunshine and very warm tomorrow, high 82. I'm AccuWeather meteorologist Joe Lundberg on Southern Maine's official weather station, News Radio 98.5 FM and AM 560 WGAN.
0: You know, you can't raise your arms, you can't climb stairs, you can't kneel down, and you can't do a lot of the things that you used to do. 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

All right, we're back at 624 WGAN Morning News. The story I was intending to start off with here today wasn't data centers. I just got triggered. And so I had to rant a little bit. The story I wanted to start off with is Graham Plattner, because there is a new poll out, and I'm actually a little bit bewildered, honestly, that it's being reported on. Because, you know, in the past, you know, it's irresistible for a lot of media outlets to not report on polls, or to report on polls, excuse me. They just can't help themselves. They do it. But they do tend to be much less enthusiastic about reporting polls when they're overtly partisan polls. And I'm not just saying, like, that's my interpretation. I'm talking about the actual lean of the firm that does it. There's plenty of Republican firms. You know, Trafalgar is one that has attracted a lot of attention over the last several years, obviously. Rasmussen is not really a Republican firm, but it has a reputation as being right-leaning. You know, there's others. But on the left, there's plenty. And probably the most prominent.

0: prominent, and I actually know this guy a little bit, the guy who runs it, is Public Policy Polling. PPP, Public Policy Polling. Their entire outfit, they do private polling. Like, you can, if you're a candidate or something like that, you can call them up and say, please poll for us. I mean, they are a public opinion survey company. But their shtick since, God, I don't know, 2010-ish, maybe 2008, 10, 12, somewhere in that range. Their whole shtick has been to publish these broad public polls of the big races to attract media attention so that their company's name gets mentioned in news stories so that they can – it's basically free advertising, right? So they're happy to pay for a nationwide poll for the presidential race or a Senate poll in a battleground or whatever, which costs thousands of dollars. I mean, it's money, man. They're happy to do that because they know that it's going to get far more than the advertisements they would spend in free advertising from the media that covers it. And as a result, they have actually built themselves into quite a little operation that is nationally prominent and well-known. So it is a fairly large Democratic polling firm. But over the years, I think that a lot of media outlets have gotten sort of halfway wise to that. And while they still might report on it, I guess, they definitely don't do it all the time, and there's usually a lot of yeah buts and caveats in the reporting on it. What's interesting about this is that Public Policy Polling just published a poll of Plattner v. Collins. It's what you heard, I think, Jason Taylor tease earlier, and talking about the results and whatever. And all the coverage I've seen and read thus far has focused in on the lead is narrowing, and here's what the top line numbers are, et cetera, et cetera. And they may mention in the report that it's a Democratic firm, but it's a very, very, very small part of an otherwise larger story about here's what's happening in this race. And partisan polls, the ones that are publicly released like this, have historically been many points biased towards the direction of the pollster's affiliation in both directions. Republican polls to the right and left, obviously, to the left. We'll be right back. Do you have a propane or natural gas furnace with ductwork in your home or your business, but you're also thinking about installing a heat pump? If so, you might be a perfect candidate for a new state-of-the-art dual-fuel hybrid heat pump system. A dual-fuel hybrid heat pump system like those designed by Mitsubishi Electric. 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
5: ABC News, I'm Sherry Preston. With the votes of four Republicans and all the Democrats, the House, for the first time since the war with Iran started, has passed a war powers resolution that calls for the end of fighting unless Congress approves. Indiana Republican Marlon Stutzman was one of the no votes, saying this interferes with the president's powers.
6: I don't believe that Congress needs to vote on the war because President Trump has it in the confines of the power that he already has.
5: The resolution would still need to be approved by the Senate. The ceasefire in the Middle East still fragile, and both Israel and Hezbollah trading attacks in Lebanon, that despite a new agreement between Israel and Lebanon to stop the fighting. The head of the World Health Organization says the response to the Ebola outbreak in Africa is now catching up. Hundreds of cases, however, are still confirmed. Amazon now topping the Fortune 500 list of companies by revenues. Walmart held the spot for the last 13 years. This is ABC News.
7: 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The town of Scarborough, their town council, has unanimously approved a 180-day moratorium on data centers happening just last night. Now the move will give the town time to consider zoning changes and address public concerns about data centers. Also delays a developer's plan for a data center on the west side of town. Scarborough is the latest numerous towns to pass a moratorium after Governor Janet Mills vetoed a statewide temporary ban on data centers. Sanford, Westbrook, Gorham, and Brunswick have also recently paused data center moratoriums. They paused data center construction, I should say. Two adults and a teenager are accused of entering a man's house in Bangor and assaulting him with a baseball bat. Bangor police were sent to the home overnight Wednesday morning, where a man reported the assault. Police arrested Serena Boucher, Bradley Dean, and a 17-year-old who had initially gone to the home to get information about a friend's stolen vehicle before violence broke out. All three suspects, they are charged with burglary and assault. Two main immigrant rights groups have launched a joint website that features a map of reported ICE sightings around the state. The groups have also released a report about arrests made in Maine during the immigration enforcement surge in January. The analysis found the majority of people arrested had no criminal history, which is contrary to claims by federal agents who said they were targeting immigrants who posed a public safety risk. The immigrant group's new website is lighthouseme.org. A simulation of ranked choice voting shows former Maine CDC Director Dr. Nirav Shah as the winner in the Democratic primary for governor.
8: Researchers with Cornell, Yale, and Microsoft published their analysis on Wednesday. That simulation also showed State Senator Joe Baldacci beating Jordan Wood in the Democratic primary in Maine's 2nd District. That analysis is based on polling by the University of New Hampshire that was done in late May. I'm Frankie Azzarata, News Radio WGAN.
7: Well, residents at the Granite Village Mobile Home Park in Biddeford are concerned after the city council failed to pass an ordinance this week to limit their rent increases. The residents say they've seen major hikes since January, and Madeline Galliant says she's had to bring in family members to live with her just to make rent.
9: I had to have my daughter and grandson come. No, we have no amenities. I can probably do it for another year or so, but that's it.
7: CBS 13 News reports a city councilor says they're hoping the state will take steps to protect renters in mobile home parks. WGAN News Time is 6:34. Checking the markets from Wednesday. Dow down by 620. S&P lower by 56. The NASDAQ was down by 239. Checking stock futures this morning. Right now we've got the Dow in the green. It's up by 232. S&P down by 29. NASDAQ is off by 336. Checking sports.
10: The Boston Red Sox beat the Baltimore Orioles 8-1. 1 over at Fenway last night. Series finale there, 3-game set this afternoon. Last night at Headlock Field, the Portland Sea Dogs beat the Hartford Yard Goats 10-7. The Dogs' bats have been hot, scoring 19 runs in the first two games of the series against the Goats, the middle game of the series later this morning. And the Hearts of Pine looked like they had a 2-1 victory on the road, but Corpus Christi FC came back with two improbable goals in stoppage time to beat Portland 3-2. Andy Mountain News Radio, WGAN.
7: And you're accurate with the forecast, meteorologist.

0: meteorologist Joe Lundberg.
1: Mostly sunny today and very warm this afternoon, high 83. Partly cloudy tonight, low 57. Partial sunshine and very warm tomorrow, high 82.
0: And currently in Portland, 55 at 636. Next high tide of Portland Harbor, 246 this afternoon. 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
2: All right, so Ray from Lewiston texts in, Munster. Munster is the king on a grilled cheese sandwich with garlic butter. It's a piece of heaven.
3: Yeah,
2: and
3: I agree.
2: You need to do it.
0: Wow.
2: I'm very much signed up for the garlic butter, by the way.
0: Oh, yeah.
2: 100%.
0: Sure.
2: But pretty much garlic anything. Cheese anything and garlic anything, I'm in.
0: I guess that's at the grocery store pretty much, Munster. I just never...
2: Munster.
0: Yeah?
2: Okay. Yeah, you can get Munster at the grocery store. Absolutely you can. What? You're thinking very, very hard here.
0: Pepper Jack.
2: Pepper Jack.
0: That's a recreation like from the 90s really came out because it has stuff in it that's not just... It's just Jack cheese with peppers in it. Jalapeno peppers? Yes.
2: Are you suggesting that... Is that a new cheese?
0: 90s, yeah. But
2: really?
0: It wasn't really around before then. I don't remember really before the mid-90s. And it has an additive in it. It's just, it's Jack cheese. It's been around forever.
2: I got to tell you, Jason Taylor, I have a little tiny bit of doubt about that. And I'd like to check it, but I would have to go to AI to do it and say, excuse me, could you give me a full history of Pepper Jack cheese, when it was invented, when did it become popular, etc.
0: Well,
2: and I can't do that because I don't support data centers in this state.
0: We can't
2: let the robots take our jobs.
0: Well,
2: so I guess we're just going to have to wonder.
0: If you go to Google right now, they give you an AI, their AI,
2: exactly.
0: Right? I was actually looking this up. The Bangor TV market. I looked it up.
2: Yes.
0: According to the AI I got from Google then, it was part of the Portland, Oregon TV market.
2: Let's just say sometimes there's mistakes.
0: It's still, we haven't fine-tuned AI just yet there, at least with that one.
2: Huh.
0: Yeah.
2: Well, I'm cheating. I believe in data centers, so I'm asking Super Grok right now about the full history of Pepper Jack cheese.
0: Yes.
2: When was it invented, and when did it become
0: popular?
2: Popular.
0: Yeah.
2: That's the question. As the robots tell me the answer to that, go ahead and give us a buzz, 879-9426, if you'd like to be a part of the program. By all means, we'd love to hear from you today. I was talking about the Graham Plattner poll from PPP. That's one of many stories I'm going to get to today.
0: One thing about that, I think the reason that's big is because it's a Democratic-leaning poll, and it shows a big drop from the previous one, from down from 9 to 4, and that's their poll, right? The Democrats' poll.
2: I suppose that's a decent point.
0: I think that makes that fairly provocative.
2: It does. The only thing is I'm reading, like CBS 13's story on this, just as an example, and... it says firm aligned with the Democratic Party, and then it just gets into the numbers and stuff. It's like, it's a passing mention. Poll that's, if you see a Trafalgar poll that says Trump is up by 48 points, do you really, even report on that? I don't know. They may be right, I suppose.
0: Well, I think
2: these public polls are always, for partisan leaning firms like this, are always very suspect.
0: And it takes on their part, whoever puts that together over at our news partner or any TV or radio station, a little bit of critical thinking to think about that and be curious about all that as well, right? But just be curious if you're the news reporter about all of that. How does it fit in? And sometimes we don't have that.
2: No, we don't. But just to give you a brief history here of the public policy polling firm itself, as I did in the last segment, obviously it goes back a ways. I think the guy's name who started was Tom Jensen. Anyway, they are a good polling outfit, but they are biased, like they're partisan. So I think if you were to say be a Democratic candidate and you would be, buying polling from them to do internal polling for your campaign, I think the quality of what you would get from them is probably quite high and a lot more fair. That's what actually happens with a lot of these firms, is their public polling that they show us for this stuff is sort of intended to capture narratives, whereas the stuff that they really do for real is fine. And they have clients that they work with who get good polling that is different than what you see publicly. It's just the way that it works. It's just the way that it works. So, you know, I think to Jason's point, though, one of the things that you can at least use this to analyze is if this poll from this firm is showing this, what does that mean about reality? What does that mean about reality? And if you know, I still to this moment in the show, I still haven't even told you what the top line number is. So let me give it to you. It's Plattner 49, Collins 45. So it's a 4-point lead for Plattner right now. And that is down, of course, from other polls. And PPP did do a poll, I think, quite a ways back that looked at Bain then. But I don't know if it's something that you would even reference because everything was is very, very different when they did it. But it's definitely, compared to the ones that you've seen from other outlets, it's better for Collins and worse for Plattner, although he's still leading, right? Now, this gets to the larger, rants I've had about polling in the last couple weeks when you've seen the Pan-Atlantic poll and the UNH poll, because it's been low-quality polls. So what have we been treated to so far? Two low-quality polls, one very low-quality, one suspect, and then a biased left-leaning firm doing a poll of the same race. And that doesn't tell us what's really going on. I'm not sure any polling will, but certainly what we've gotten so far has been what I would say would be an unhelpful and not very accurate picture of what this race is. But it's being used to set narratives, right? I think that there is probably a sense and a feeling in the main voters and in the main pundits, the people who talk about politics, the people who read the papers, the people who listen to radio shows, etc., that Plattner's leading. And maybe he is. Maybe he is. But honestly, I don't really believe it. I think that there is every possibility that it's a margin of error race and that he's a point down or 2 points down or a point up or 2 points up or something that goes vacillating back and forth between who's leading. I could believe that based on just, vibes, feelings, and overall analysis of, Plattner and Collins' strengths and weaknesses, the type of year it is, etc. I think that is something that I would believe. But do I believe that he was up by as much as he was in, say, the UNH poll? No, I don't. Do I believe what he was up by in the Pan-Atlantic poll? No, I don't. I think that you are seeing a very classic audience skew. Maybe that's the way I would describe it, an audience skew. And by that I mean the people who are polled being non-representative of what will actually happen when you get to Election Day 2026. I mean, I've explained this a few times on the program, but if you don't know how polling works, or maybe more accurately, how it used to work versus how it works today. How it used to work was pretty simple. You'd have a whole team of people, making phone calls. You didn't even have robocalls back then, right? So you just had people picking up the phone being like, "Hi, Jason Taylor. Hi, Danny Martinetti. Would you like to answer this poll?" And then you'd talk to them and you'd do a poll and you'd record the answers. When you used to call people, you'd have a response rate that was somewhere between 10 and sometimes 30%. So you call 10 people, you might get like two or three of them to actually answer you. And like actually answer you, like to do the poll, like not even answer the phone, but actually do the poll. Those numbers today are 1%, sometimes lower than that. Even answering the phone, because we all have cell phones now. Nobody has a landline anymore. And we all have caller ID and we all recognize spam calls from places we don't recognize and know. And so you don't even pick it up. And so the number of people that answer is extremely low. And then you get into that small sample who is motivated to answer a poll. Like who is skeptical of polls, who doesn't want to answer them. And because of, I think, about a decade or more of perceived, and I'm very careful to use that word, is doing a lot of work in this sentence here, perceived bias in polls, you have seen Republicans in particular be extraordinarily skeptical of even answering these people and doing their polls because they don't trust them. They're like, if I say this, are you even going to record me right? I don't even like you. I don't want to talk to you. Like, no, I'm not doing this Meanwhile, Democrats tend to be remaining rather enthusiastic about doing it. So what these polling outfits have to do now, since they have lower response rates and they have a twisted and warped response from different audiences, is they have to model. What is modeling? Modeling is when you basically scientifically try to guess what the electorate that's going to show up to vote in November of 2026 is going to look like. How many Republicans? How many Democrats? What kinds? This is very important. What kinds of Republicans and Democrats? How many people who don't usually vote are going to vote? How many people who do usually vote won't vote? How many people who are independents will vote for this or vote in this group or that group? What age classifications and demographics are going to be voting? Where will the turnout be geographically? Will there be more people in southern Maine, more people in northern Maine? To what degree will they be balanced against each other, etc.? There's a million things to keep in mind, and so they have to build a model that assumes a lot. They have to guess, and they guess based on, prior elections and what they've seen before. And we've seen this in the failure in 2020 and 2024 for polls. The failure in 2016 was a little different, but the 20 and the 24 failures were in the adjustments they made. They said to themselves, look, we screwed it up in 2016, so we need to try to account for that. So we're going to adjust our polls this way so that the results are more accurate this year. And their adjustments were wrong. And they once again failed in both. I mean, all three of those campaigns. The polling was garbage. That was very wrong in basically every battleground state and didn't give you an accurate picture of what ultimately happened. And it's not because they're biased. It's, well, at least public policy polling might be. But for most pollsters, the Gallups of the world and the Zogbys and the YouGovs and all those, they're trying to do their best. They're just modeling it in a way that is guessing. It's guessing, and it's an educated guess, but it's really, really, really hard to do that, especially when, like, half the country doesn't even want to talk to you. And I think that's the story of what you certainly saw with, I think, UNH, probably what you saw with Pan-Atlantic. The public policy polling people are partisan. So when will we get something that's maybe a little more trustworthy? And here's another question for you before I go to calls. If this starts to show a Collins lead, if this is the start of a slide, this public policy polling thing of him only being up 4 points, suddenly she's up 2, suddenly she's up 5. Does the entire bus have its wheels fall off if that kind of thing takes place? Entirely possible. Entirely possible. We're not there yet, obviously, but it is an if that I take seriously, because I think that is the big danger for Plattner. Plattner's danger is if the bubble gets popped, because right now everybody seems to be sticking with him because there's a lemming effect to this. You feel like he's winning and I'm not going to surrender when we're winning. So I'm not going to abandon ship. But if he starts to look like he's sliding down significantly, there might be an abandoned ship moment. Might be. We'll see. All right, let's go to the phones really quickly. Steve from Westbrook, go ahead.
3: So let me go local as to what main Republican candidates are promising us as the solution to the collateral damage just getting started here from this war. They are promising to go after middle and lower class crime and fraud in vital programs here before any crime and fraud has been documented. This is a double whammy hit.
2: Steve, there has been plenty of fraud documented.
3: This is a double whammy
2: hit. The Mills administration itself has actually shut off vendor payments because of fraud. You cannot say there's been nothing proven. That's wrong.
3: This is a double whammy hit on Maine's working class during these hard times under Trump.
2: Really? I mean, you're taxing the hell out of everybody, and you're giving money to basically as political favors to a bunch of nonprofits that aren't doing what they're supposed to be doing to serve the public.
3: Let's talk about where the money's going. There's zero promises to go after these Epstein-class billionaire fraudsters, which I'll document in 30 seconds. Uh-huh. There are sweetheart detention for profit deals for Trump's buddies. There are huge no-bid government contracts for Trump's cronies. Dozens of billionaire fraudsters have been pardoned without having to pay back the elderly that they defrauded.
2: You want to give me any specifics here, or just, the random rants are not really working on me, Steve.
3: Sure. The detention centers that are being bought from Trump's golfing partners for 300% more than they're worth. You know, it is obscene, Matt. You know, and no big government contracts like Kristi Noem's friends got for her PR campaign $220 million for God's sake.
2: You remember, of course, that I criticized that fraud. Loudly on the air, right? That's you remember fraud. That I had like two segments on it in a row on a random Tuesday where I said that she needed to be fired and that was disgusting, and I'm outraged by it, right?
3: To your credit.
2: Yeah, damn right to my credit. My point is that stuff is never acceptable. That stuff was all happening in the Biden administration. You want to talk about no-bid contracts, my friend? Let's chat about the Biden administration.
3: I don't care about whataboutism. I'm talking about
2: you
3: what
2: do,
3: I
2: though.
3: Don't like right
2: but
3: now.
2: But you do, though, because that's what you're doing right now. You say you don't want to talk about local fraud that's happening here because what about Trump? And what about what Trump's doing? Well, I'm not sure that matters to local fraud. Local fraud is local fraud, and it's wrong, and you should go after it, and you should attack it. You should stop it, because our money is going to the wrong people. If then you then also go after big national fraud against whatever it is that you're, you know, pointing a finger at, I'm all on board, my friend. Let's simultaneously do it. Let's go after all of it. The problem is the political class in Washington of both parties engages in that grift. And there is no innocent party up there in Washington. So I'm not saying I accept it. I'm saying it's not different or unusual. And one thing that we can do is have an effect on this local fraud story. And you should. And you should, because it's disgusting. And it's exactly what's wrong with a gigantic government. Steve, I'm out of time. I have to stop there. Let's take a break. We'll come back with more in a moment. 879-9426 is the phone number. Jason Taylor, what do you got for us in the newsroom on Thursday morning?
0: All right, Matt, we've got a couple of things to tell you about. For one, we've got Governor Janet Mills reminding voters that despite suspending her campaign, she is still a candidate here on the ballot next Tuesday. Funny how that happens. We'll tell you more about that coming up. Also, the head of the Global Economic Group says they've weakened their economic outlook significantly since the start of the Iran war. We'll have more on that from ABC here at the top of the hour. It's now 6:52. We've got 55 in Portland. Sun's up with your AccuWeather forecast.
1: Mostly sunny today and very warm this afternoon. High 83. Partly cloudy tonight. Low 57. Partial sunshine and very warm tomorrow. High 82. I'm AccuWeather meteorologist Joe Lundberg on Southern Maine's official weather station. 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
1: Delicious and nutritious cheese is a super snack. Look, a wagon wheel.
2: When my get up and go has got up and went, I hanker for a hunk of cheese. When I'm dancing a hold down and my boots kind of slow down, or any time I'm weak in the knees, I hanker for a hunk of, a slab or slice of chunk of, a snacker D is a winner and yet won't spoil my dinner.
3: So,
2: I hanker for a hunk of cheese.
3: So, 656, Scott from Old Orchard Beach says, if you want the best grilled cheese sandwich ever, after your bread is buttered, dip the buttered side in Parmesan Reggiano cheese.
4: Oh, now you're talking,
3: Scott. Listen to him. He just had a little cheesegasm over there.
4: Parmigiano Reggiano.
3: It gives the outer part of the sandwich the most incredible cheesy, crispy exterior.
5: And that is already with the cheese on the inside.
3: Yes, that's right.
5: So
3: that's
5: more cheese. Right. Cheese on top of cheese.
3: Here's what you should do. Add more cheese. Add more cheese.
5: You know, in the South, they talk about going to the gravy store because everybody has biscuits and gravy and, yeah, and gravy on everything. Could we have a cheese? Well, we have the cheese truck, right? The food truck, right?
3: I think, yes.
5: A cheese
3: the
5: store?
3: The answer is yes.
5: Yes.
3: Can we have all cheese? That? Let me stop you there. Yes. Yeah. Yes, we can.
5: Yeah.
3: Let's go to Ray from Lewiston. Ray, what do you got for me?
6: Morning, Ben. I got a couple things. Add cheese on your burger, of course. But
3: everybody has to do that.
6: Anyways, a couple points. One is everybody's talking about bashing Donald Trump and fighting Donald Trump. Donald Trump's only got 2 years left. What are they going to do after those 2 years?
3: Oh, transference. They'll find somebody else to hate. It's the same thing. If you don't remember how much the left hated George W. Bush, then you have a very rosy memory. They hated him a lot, too. Maybe not quite as much as Trump, but the hate just transfers. They let the hate flow through them.
6: And then the other part was about the Susan Collins and Graham Platner is like these polls put people as winning. Don't let up the gas pedal. Vote. Just go out and vote. Don't think you're going to win and just slide by. Vote.
3: Agreed. And Ray, that's a message I would give to everybody about the primaries that are coming up on Tuesday. Whoever you like, just friggin' vote for them. Like if they're in the sixth place in the statewide polls, you can't, for one, think that that poll is correct. So that sixth-place person might be in first place. Who knows? Paul LePage was in, I think, fourth or fifth place when he won handily in 2010. So you'd never know. Just go vote for who you want. Ray, great call. Thanks, as always. Just a good message to say, who are you going to vote for? Who do you think can win? Shut up. Vote for who you like. That's what I say. That's what I say, friends. Vote for who you like. Incidentally, Jason Taylor, before I go to break here, Pepper Jack, of course, Monterey Jack was invented in the 1700s. Apparently, it emerged in California, and you started to see it referenced in newspapers around the 1970s, but it became popular and noticeable, ubiquitous, in the 80s and 90s and surged in popularity in the 2000s. So I'd say you were correct, sir. We'll be right back.
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12: From ABC News, I'm Sherry Preston. Summer is underway, and the cost of hamburger could be headed even higher soon. The reason, a little parasitic fly known as the New World Screwworm has been found in U.S. cattle for the first time in decades. Here's ABC's Jim Ryan.
13: The fly that lays potentially deadly larvae on livestock did not get here under its own power.
14: It's not because the fly flies tens of miles or hundreds of miles on its own.
13: U.S. Agriculture Secretary Brooke Rollins.
14: The only way this spreads is through animals.

0: minimal movement.
1: So the ranch where the larvae were found Wednesday has been quarantined. A screwworm infestation in the 1970s devastated the cattle industry in the largest beef-producing state in the nation. Jim Ryan, ABC News in Dallas-Fort Worth.
2: The House passing a war powers resolution aimed at halting the conflict with Iran unless President Trump gets congressional approval. It's a mostly symbolic move and comes amid further fighting in the region, says ABC's Mary Bruce.
3: Iran firing off missiles and drones, attacking U.S. allies in the Gulf. Some of the fiercest strikes since the ceasefire was declared nearly 2 months ago.
4: Is the ceasefire with Iran still on?
5: Well, you know, there's a reason for everything. And we hit them pretty hard the night before, and actually last night.
3: The airport in Kuwait ablaze. Smoke and flames. People running in terror. At least one killed.
2: Israel and Lebanon have agreed to a ceasefire that includes a series of security zones where Hezbollah militants would be banned. Elon Musk plans to take SpaceX public next month. It could be the largest ever stock market debut and could make SpaceX founder Musk the world's first trillionaire. Initial price for the stock set at $135 a share. Melinda French Gates, former wife of Microsoft founder Bill Gates, has pledged another $200 million to support contraceptive access and maternal care for women. You're listening to ABC News.
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8: 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Maine Democratic Congressman Jared Golden has reversed his position on the war in Iran. Golden voted last night for a resolution that directs President Trump to withdraw forces from the conflict after Golden voted numerous times to sustain the war effort. Last night's vote marked the first time the House has passed the resolution to stop the military campaign, although the resolution's future is not certain. Golden's vote aligns with fellow Maine Democratic Representative Shelley Pingree, who has consistently voted to end the conflict. Well, the Scarborough Town Council has unanimously approved a 180-day moratorium on data centers. The move will give the town time to consider zoning changes and address public concerns about data centers. Also delays a developer's plan for a data center on the west side of town. Scarborough is the latest of numerous towns to pass a moratorium after Governor Janet Mills vetoed a statewide temporary ban on data centers. Sanford, Westbrook, Gorm, and Brunswick all recently paused data center construction. A South Portland man faces charges after police say a bomb squad found a suspicious substance at his home Wednesday. Police and a SWAT team, they were sent to that home on Florence Street, where detectives found black powder and an unidentified substance. Residents of nearby homes, they were evacuated as a precaution. Police arrested 40-year-old John Flumerfelt, who's been charged with criminal use of explosives and may face firearms-related charges as well. Police said there's no ongoing threat to the public. Two teenagers accused of shooting at a home in Sebago now face charges.
9: Deputies responded to a home where a vehicle reportedly ripped up a field on private property and was doing burnouts. The vehicle was later spotted being driven by a 16-year-old while a 17-year-old passenger jumped from the vehicle while they were fleeing. An investigation later found the pair had fired shots at a home on Kimball Corner Road that was occupied, shattering a living room window. Both teens are being held at Long Creek Detention Center. Frankie Azzarata, News Radio WGAN.
8: The state fire marshal is investigating a wildfire that burned about 3 acres in Dover Foxcroft Wednesday. Firefighters say about 14 departments assisted with that fire, which is believed to have started in a brush pile overnight and spread to nearby woods. They say heavy equipment from the Public Works Department was used to help contain and extinguish the flames. Two firefighters were evacuated evaluated for heat exhaustion as crews worked in extremely hot conditions. That fire remains under investigation for the cause. Wardens are looking for the operator of an ATV accused of hitting and dragging a Leamington man. The Maine Warden Service says a landowner spotted the side-by-side ATV speeding on his property. He said he tried to take a picture of the ATV and its registration when the operator accelerated and hit him, dragging him 75 feet before getting away. The landowner was treated and released from a hospital. You can find a photo and description of that ATV at WGAN.com. Governor Janet Mills is reminding voters that despite suspending her campaign, she will still be a candidate on the ballot next Tuesday. University of Maine political science professor Mark Brewer says Mills fooled people by holding off on filing that paperwork to have her name taken off the ballot.
0: I think at first people thought, well, she'll get around to that in a couple of days, right? And then that didn't happen.
8: CBS 13 News reports Mills is being vocal about her place on the ballot after recent headlines of Democratic frontrunner Graham Plattner's sexting scandal. WGAN News Time 706. Checking the markets now. From Wednesday, Dow yesterday was down by 620. S&P lower by 56. The NASDAQ was off 239. Checking stock futures this morning. Currently, the Dow is in the green, up by 189. The rest are in the red. The S&P lower by 40. NASDAQ is up by 400 right now. Checking sports.
10: The Boston Red Sox beat the Baltimore Orioles 8-1 over at Fenway last night. Series finale there, three games set this afternoon. Last night at Hadlock Field, the Portland Sea Dogs beat the Hartford Yard Goats 10-7. The Dogs' bats have been hot, scoring 19 runs in the first two games of the series against the Goats, the middle game of the series later this morning. And the Hearts of Pine looked like they had a 2-1 victory on the road, but Corpus Christi FC came back with two improbable goals in stoppage time to beat Portland 3-2. Andy Mounter, News Radio, WGAN.
8: And checking your accurate weather forecast, here's meteorologist Joe Lundberg.
11: Mostly sunny today and very warm this afternoon, high 83. Partly cloudy tonight, low 57. Partial sunshine and very warm tomorrow, high 82.
8: It's 55 in Portland at 7:08. Next high tide at Portland Harbor, 2:46 this afternoon. Get up-to-the-minute news on your smart speaker. 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I'm Jason Taylor, News Radio, WGAN.
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13: 7:08 WGAN Morning News. It is Thursday morning, and the second hour of the program has begun. We are welcoming into the program now Mr. Jonathan Bush, candidate for governor of Maine on the Republican side, and as we were just talking about, only a few days away from
14: being the nominee for the Republican side, Matt. Thank you for having me in. I'm excited. It feels different this last week or two. Feels just terrific. It's really exciting. Lots of smiles, lots of recognition, lots of video, you know, Facebook, let's do this, kind of forward-looking.
13: So you're feeling an energy, you said.
14: I'm no longer feeling as much evaluated as sort of arm-locked, celebrated.
13: Well, some of the other candidates have told me that it feels like people obviously were late deciders in this race and that they've started to actually do that now. I mean, they have to.
14: Exactly.
13: Since it's coming.
14: No,
13: but like
14: it.
13: This last week or two, it's been like, you know what? I think, okay, I'm in. No, let's do
14: less,
13: it.
14: Less about questions and more about, you know, can I have materials? I think I've got my neighbor. I think I've got my husband. You know, people pulling people over the line. No matter where I go, not just Bush events. Obviously, at Bush events, there's a lot of Bush fans, but and some researchers. But you know, I was at a LePage event with a wide range of Republicans up outside of Bangor that Rob Cross put on, and you know, it was. It felt like a Bush event, you know, in the social hour afterwards.
13: So the late breakers you think are going your way, I would assume, is the thing. So is that? Tell me why, Jonathan Bush, you think that the people who are deciding now are saying this is my guy.
14: Well, if you ask all Mainers, not the party faithful, not the people who are inside Republican politics year round, you know, what Maine needs. They say Maine needs an economic turnaround, that we were in a death spiral and we need an economic turnaround. And if you ask the kind of person they need, they say this is a CEO job, a turnaround job, not something for an insider, not something for a lobbyist at this stage. Now, the party faithful may have a little more orientation towards law enforcement or sort of tensions in cities than the larger state does. And so when you get down to the people who want an economic turnaround, they want someone who can do an economic turnaround, who has managed large numbers of people, who has successfully built hundreds, thousands of jobs in Maine, because that's what has to happen for Maine to survive. And that group is now seeing me. And I think, you know, we've got good ads. People see us. The world does not live in the comments of Facebook posts, contrary to the belief of many campaign staffers who get drawn into them. They live in their lives, in the world, going around, and they live on TV.
13: Mm. Yeah, you mentioned, it was interesting, you just mentioned sort of crime in the same sentence as the economy. And yeah. One of the things that I think is not been heard of much in the debate that I've seen in the Republican primary thus far is how they're linked. I mean,
14: they are very, that's a good point.
13: As Maine's economy has gone into the death spiral, as you just described it,
14: right?
13: It's not really a surprise to me that destitution and crimes and addiction and homelessness and those types of things have really cropped up as major problems.
14: That's it. It's very hard to do the pick yourself up by the bootstraps when the bootstraps are disconnected from anything practical. And I also think we have this woke ideology that has taken over our 8 years of one party rule. This every word that you and I recognize as a good word, justice, harm reduction, has been twisted to mean something unbelievably Orwellian and toxic. Yeah. Harm reduction means, you know, if I have 2 kilos of coke and an AK-47, but I'm helping you with an overdose, I can't be arrested. That's not what I used to think harm reduction meant.
13: Yeah.
14: And that's been normalized in the current administration, and that'll obviously all have to go, and it'll be a relief to everyone, not just Republicans. Those are crazy, crazy behaviors. But the other and enabling of crime, enabling of addiction, is a crazy idea. But of course, having there be an economic ladder to climb on is a critical ingredient that is missing, and is a tougher turnaround than allowing the police, who are ready to go, to enforce the
13: laws. Right, that's a good point. I mean, a lot of the things...
14: It's not like the police don't know how. It's not like they're not sure. It's not like they don't want to. They are like, please, Lord Jesus, let me do what I was sort of put on this earth to do.
13: Yeah. The things standing in their way are like administrative blocks.
14: It's not some complicated...
13: You can switch it pretty
14: soon. I wonder where the addicts are. You know, who might the addict be? No. There they are. They just puked on your shoe. You know, it's not the big problem. The problem is this vexing death spiral of our economy. Every time you take a business off of the grid, the cost of the grid doesn't go down, right? The wires don't go away, the trees, the poles. And so the fixed cost of that grid goes to whoever's left on the grid.
13: A smaller number of people.
14: And if you keep pulling people off, every time you take a business out of the property tax pool, there's not less school or roads or cops in the county. And so the property taxes get shifted onto homeowners. We have been slowly shifting fixed costs of running a state onto fewer and fewer and fewer people until we are waking up with the waters about to snuff out our nose and mouth so we can't breathe. That is a death spiral. That is an economic death spiral. And somebody with no allegiance or ever need for allegiance to anyone in Augusta or D.C., someone who's never lobbied but in fact built economy, is what we need to flip that. And I think people who are paying attention, who have jobs and lives for most of the year and pay attention to elections for the last, you know, couple weeks of the cycle, are clear on that. And then the other thing that's nice, of course, is that I am exactly who I say I have been. I am the same person that I've been advertising for the entire campaign, and one of the other guys is melting into who he is, but had put himself out as something else.
13: He just gave me an opening to ask the question. You have 6 other people you're running against, so that's the thing that's going to be decided in 5 days.
14: Yep.
13: Obviously, there's a sort of hierarchy of sort of how these people are considered by most to be credible or not.
14: Yeah.
13: And Bobby Charles has been the one that has been in the public polling that's been released, the extremely limited and very suspect public polling, but nonetheless, all the polling has shown him in a lead.
14: Yeah.
13: You have been one of the candidates that's been actually open about criticizing him as a potential nominee and saying me instead, right? Yeah. You know, like, don't go here, go here instead. Yep. Tell me a little bit about you versus these other choices.
14: Sure.
13: And it's not just him, but obviously he's the one that people are focused on.
14: I have said, and people agree, we need an outsider who's a successful CEO, who's a successful leader. And Bobby has put himself out as an outsider, and he is not an outsider. He has, for 25 of the last 27 years, been a lobbyist. In fact, the one thing he has never said about himself on the campaign trail is that he is a lobbyist. Amazing. Like, for 25 of the last 27 years, that is all he has been. He has put himself out as a naval intelligence officer, but as we all saw, I think it was yesterday or the day before, he said, well, actually, it was, what, 40 days or 20, some number of dozens.
13: He said a couple months or something.
14: Some number of dozens of days that he was in it, and it was mostly training, which is wonderful. Thank you for your service. But don't put yourself out there for a whole year and a half as G.I. Joe with the Kung Fu grip when you were in the reserves. I was in the reserves, too. I'm not saying my military prowess is what is making me a good candidate. You know, he said that he's a federal investigator. He was not a federal investigator. He was a congressional staffer. Nobody who thinks when he says I was a federal investor thinks that he meant he was a congressional staffer. 25 of the last 27 years, Bobby has been a lobbyist. And I think if he had said that, he might be in a different place. But when you say something that you're not and then people suddenly learn, you know, that's bad for you. I actually have been a CEO for 30 of the last 30 years. And about a few months off there figuring out my next startup. But that, I think, is nice because when you double-click, you get the same thing. And I think that's what we need. This is a 20,000-person, depending how you measure contractors, et cetera, organization. I managed, if you include contractors, sort of 30,000-person. If you just direct employees, 6,500-person organization. It was extremely lean. Ironically, managing healthcare payments without any fraud, $30 billion of payments. We have a $5 billion payment system that is riddled with fraud and inefficiency. That is something that I've literally already done in real time for decades. It's a good fit. I'm a good fit for this moment in the state's journey. There are, as you mentioned, other candidates. They seem not to have shown up in the polls, but they're very good guys. You know, another CEO ran a franchise business. Another CEO has done a startup in health tech and, you know, a real estate broker and, a store manager. These are good guys. And if they had shown up in the polls and, you know, they'd be good governors, because they actually are who they say they are. And I think that's a primary criteria in this world of low faith in politicians. Mm. Be exactly who you say you are.
13: You mentioned healthcare, and I guess, you know, we have limited time to talk about some of these actual issues here, but, you know, that has, you mentioned the word fraud. I mean, obviously, if you are trying to look at the horizon and see what you would, if you actually got elected, be doing as governor, one of the biggest things you have to do is get a hold of that budget, obviously. Yep. And the biggest part of that is the DHHS budget and the problems that are rank within it. Yep. Tell me a little bit more about how you actually attack that.
14: Well, because of the limited time, let's talk about the overall playbook, and then we'll use healthcare as like a but it's the same thing for education. Yeah. And the enemy of any CEO is scope creep. We could do, but we also have to do this too. And what about this? And what about this? And the CEO says, no. What's the mission? What's the competition? Whatever it may be, that stay on mission. DHHS is a great example of scope creep. Expanding the eligibility criteria for main care, expanding the spending, expanding the number of people that are contractors, vastly beyond the reaches of the ability of the state bureaucrats to keep up with it, beyond the automation levels, beyond the ability of the economy to carry it. And so in the case of DHHS healthcare spending, we need to narrow the scope. Main care is for people who are in need of a safety net, a temporary safety net. That is not who is on there. You can be a millionaire and be on main care, which is massively unfair to the working people who can't be on main care but aren't millionaires. So a fair and equitable definition of who really needs the safety net, you know, narrow the mission, rifle scope, and then shred the rest. Just see my shredder ad. Mm-hmm. Pull those things back. And then the watering can. bring back the economy, bring back alternatives to the state for healthcare delivery. We don't have very many good alternatives. We have a monopoly hospital system, basically acting as a monopoly. The competition is competition in name only. We don't allow doctors to build their own surgery centers or small scale alternatives to the monopoly.
13: You're going
14: to
13: kill a certificate of need then.
14: Oh, Lord. Can you imagine still having certificate of need in 2026? I don't know who.

0: of the certificate of need law that we always love to talk about are everywhere. There's many, many more examples. We don't allow telemedicine, virtual first primary care and main care. We are a rural state. Can you imagine? 3-hour driving just to go talk to a primary care to get a pap smear. What? These are things that have accumulated. When a state, when anything takes over, when the state takes over a marketplace and suffocates the wide range of different alternatives that free markets create, you end up with a spike in costs, a decline in efficiency, and a loss of your soul. And that's where we are right now with our healthcare system.
1: So one of the things that I hear a lot, Jonathan Bush joining us right now, talking about the home stretch of the campaign, one of the things I hear a lot from Republican voters who talk to me is that they are so despondent about where we are. They are so sick of losing. They are so fearful of the future of the state that the thing that is the most important to them in this primary is the guy who can win. The guy who can win.
0: I think that's right.
1: Why are you the guy who can win?
0: Oh, I mean, come on. I'm a good time. I've employed and been in fellowship with thousands of Mainers across the political spectrum. And it wasn't like Athena Health was a Republican stronghold in Belfast, Maine, which has sort of got the vegan co-op-y things and the flags.
1: A lot of Birkenstocks.
0: It's a lot of Birkenstocks. But they've got one thing in common. They like that there's an economy there, and they know I'm behind it. And if you want to win in this election as a Republican in Maine, the idea of there being an economy, it's okay. If you want to have a Republican behind an economy, a lot of Democrats and unenrolleds are perfectly fine with that. And so if you look online and you look at the ads of these candidates, which one looks like something that is hardcore credible as a turnaround agent on the bureaucracy and the despondent waste that we've created? And doesn't scare people who are worried about, you know, whatever the Republicans in Washington are doing. I mean, that is Jonathan Bush.
1: Well, that's why I'm asking, because I think that one of the things that seems to be becoming quite apparent is that national environment is probably not going to be all that helpful to the Republican candidate, whoever they are.
0: That's correct.
1: So there's some means of having to overcome
0: and
1: that.
0: In the early days, I had to establish, remember my first ad, not another Bush. Yeah. You know, a lot of people thought I was, you know, why not think that I was sort of in that vein and just a photocopy of them, as opposed to somebody who, you know, weirdly, from a resume perspective, I look a little bit like Donald Trump in that I was a businessman, outsider to the government, looked at it in disgust and said, I'm coming in here. You know, I've got my grandmother's moral values that we all carry around, a little moral bell that rings when you try to talk yourself into something you shouldn't do, like maybe be someone that you're not on the campaign trail. But I think the first step for me was to establish that I'm my own guy, with my own main story, with my own main economic story, with my own skill set, credentials as a leader, as an executive, as an entrepreneur, as a veteran. And then I could talk about the fact that, and by the way, I can win in this general. Bobby Charles, God bless the man, his chance of winning in the general is a snowball's chance in hell. I mean, if you just look at any single post, I mean, it's just reviling people and sort of troll under the bridge behavior that is no chance of being a unifying force in a turnaround of our economy.
1: Last question we'll probably have time for. We only have a couple minutes left here. But as you look across to the Democratic candidates that are there and who you might end up running against if you do, in fact, prevail on Tuesday.
0: Yeah. When?
1: Or actually after Tuesday. I'm sure the race
0: 27 days after Tuesday when the...
1: What do you see over there, though?
0: Sherpas are finished carrying cloth sacks of voter rolls.
1: Well, I trust the robots to count privately without me watching the algorithm.
0: Well, Shanna Bellows has investigated herself, and she came up completely clean. So
1: makes
0: you're
1: me
0: good
1: feel
0: to
1: good.
0: Go. Yeah. Sorry, what was the question?
1: The question was, what do you think of Shanna Bellows and the rest of them running? I mean, you're going to have one of them
0: running.
1: Oh,
0: on the other side?
1: On the other side, yeah.
0: Well, I'm relieved to see that every single person who's got any chance is in the Mills administration. Because I am running against the Mills administration. I am running against, you know, the very first thing we did when my wife and I, Faye, sort of thought we'd do this. You know, we had a podcast. We were clicking around. Faye's family is from a farming community in Hebron that, you know, we had to sell. We were No, do Mainers agree with us, or is it just us?

0: business people that think this is a crisis? And the answer was, yeah, Mainers agree. The right track, wrong direction numbers are great for a takeover here. That most Mainers think we're headed in the wrong direction. And I think that means that what you want as an enemy is someone who thinks we're on the right track. Mm-hmm. Somebody who actually put us on the track we're on. And every one of those people is in the Janet Mills administration. Thank you. Thank you. Beautiful, beautiful spirit guiding us. Give us people who are literally hook, line, and sinker inside of the problem. Authors of the problem. Mm. And that's what we've got on the other side.
1: Mm. All right. So we got one last minute here, Jonathan Bush, your closing pitch. And of course, you've got events coming up. I'm sure you're going to be all around the
0: yeah,
1: state.
0: Yeah, we'll be all over the state.
1: People probably want to
0: Franklin County check today, but please go to jonathanbush.com/events. You'll see all the places we're going to be. Big Southern Mainers, we've got a big calling party on Sunday at my house in Cape Elizabeth. Sign up on the sign up sheet and we'll feed you and give you the app to call people. Listen, this is a state that has entered a dangerous level of economic and moral decline, and they're related, as we just discussed earlier. We need an outsider who is a successful CEO, who knows how to turn around an organization, who has brought jobs to Maine, who knows how to grow Maine's economy, having already done it. Since I was a platoon leader in the Army, all I've ever done is lead people on missions. This is the most noble mission of my life. And I am confident that I can succeed.
1: And that's where we have to end. Jonathan Bush, appreciate it. Thanks a lot.
0: I love it.
1: Talk to you soon.
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0: Time since the 1970s, the new world screwworm has been confirmed in the U.S., the parasite found in a calf in Texas.
1: One major concern is the beef industry, which is already struggling. Beef prices are up 13% in the last year. One factor? Fewer cattle. The U.S. cattle herd is at a 75-year low because of extreme weather, high feed costs, and industry consolidation. The screwworm could make matters worse.
0: ABC's Andrea Fujii. For the first time since the president ordered a tax on Iran, the House has passed a resolution to rein in his war powers. Four Republicans breaking ranks, joining with all the Democrats in voting yes. Israel and Lebanon agreeing to a ceasefire, but that has not stopped Israel and Hezbollah from launching new attacks in southern Lebanon. The IPO for SpaceX now set for next week. The price of a share will be initially set at $135. This is ABC News.
2: 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Well, two adults and a teenager, they're accused of entering a man's house in Bangor and assaulting him with a baseball bat. Bangor police were sent to the home overnight Wednesday morning where a man reported the assault. Police arrested Serena Boucher, Bradley Dean, and a 17-year-old who had initially gone to that home to get information about a friend's stolen vehicle before violence broke out. All three suspects, they are charged with burglary and assault. Two main immigrant rights groups have launched a joint website that features a map of reported ICE sightings around the state. The groups have also released a report about arrests made in Maine during the immigration enforcement surge in January. The analysis found a majority of people arrested had no criminal history, which is contrary to claims by federal agents who said they were targeting immigrants who posed a public safety risk. The immigrant rights group's website is lighthouseme.org. A simulation of ranked choice voting shows former Maine CDC Director Dr. Nirav Shah as the winner in the Democratic primary for governor.
3: Researchers with Cornell, Yale, and Microsoft published their analysis on Wednesday. The simulation also showed State Senator Joe Baldacci beating Jordan Wood in the Democratic primary in Maine's 2nd District. That analysis is based on polling by the University of New Hampshire that was done in late May. I'm Frankie Azzarotta, News Radio WGAN.
2: Some contractors say they're owed millions of dollars for their work on the new $56 million Maine International Storage Facility on Portland's waterfront. Mark Curtis of Gorham Sand and Gravel says the payments were paused over a dispute between the general contractor and the developer.
4: Pride in our work doesn't pay the bills, doesn't pay our people, doesn't pay our subcontractors, doesn't pay our suppliers. Payment for that work is not optional. It's a basic obligation.
2: CBS 13 News reports the general contractor said they're still working to resolve the issue with subcontractors and that developer. Democratic U.S. Senate candidate Graham Platner's campaign is reporting a fundraising surge after recent reports that he had sex-messaged women early in his marriage. The campaign says fundraising since Saturday was 17% higher than the previous four-day period and was one of the best stretches of the campaign. They also say small donations jumped by a higher rate during that same time frame. Platner is the presumptive Democratic nominee to face Republican Senator Susan Collins in November. WGAN News Time is 7:34. We're checking the markets now. The Dow down on Wednesday by 620, S&P lower by 56, NASDAQ off by 239. Checking stock futures this morning. So far, the Dow is in the positive territory, up by 259, S&P lower by 36. NASDAQ now is down by 376 as we check sports. As we check sports right now.
5: The Boston Red Sox beat the Baltimore Orioles 8-1 over at Fenway last night. Series finale there, three games set this afternoon. Last night at Hadlock Field, the Portland Sea Dogs beat the Hartford Yard Goats 10-7. The Dogs' bats have been hot, scoring 19 runs in the first two games of the series against the Goats. The middle game of the series later this morning. And the Hearts of Pine looked like they had a 2-1 victory on the road, but Corpus Christi FC came back with two improbable goals in stoppage time to beat Portland 3-2. Andy Mountain, News Radio WGAN.
2: Thank you for the forecast, Joe Lundberg.
6: Mostly sunny today and very warm this afternoon, high 83. Partly cloudy tonight, low 57. Partial sunshine and very warm tomorrow, high 82.
2: 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Next high tide at Portland Harbor, 2:46 this afternoon. 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

0: It is 7:36 on the WGAN Morning News. It is Thursday morning. It's the midpoint of the show. Thanks to Jonathan Bush for joining us just a moment ago.
1: Hey, Matt.
0: Yes.
1: Got to ask you a question because
0: yes, sir.
1: All these, especially when they're in studio with you, you know, Jonathan Bush came in. He's on a roll, I guess, according to him. And they spend time with you after you get off mic.
0: Yes.
1: All the way through my newscast.
0: Yes.
1: Are they working the room with you? Are they working you?
0: Actually, usually not.
1: No.
0: I mean, I know all these guys enough at this point that they don't, I don't know, they don't really try to sell themselves as options. I think they know that I've probably already made up my mind. And we're just chilling, you know, just talking about stuff.
1: So you're chums then?
0: I'm chums with pretty much all of them. Yeah.
1: Okay.
0: I think generally speaking, we're just catching up on how things are going out there and like what's happening. I mean, you know, Graham Platner is an ever fun conversation to have with a lot of people and, you know, what the state's going to look like this year. It's usually just kind of casual talk.
1: Has Graham been in studio? We have that one show.
0: Not with me, but he was photographed right there in front of those signs.
1: He was here, yes. Yeah. He was on our weekend show, I guess, was it?
0: He was indeed.
1: Okay, and so was Shannon Bellows.
0: That is accurate.
1: Another one of your favorites.
0: I think Janet Mills was even in here at one point.
1: Yeah, okay.
0: So isn't that funny? They always do it when I'm not here. Isn't that funny? listen, we have things to do, though, this rest of this morning. And starting right now with our friend Josh Filler, who usually joins us at this time every Thursday. He's with us now. Josh, how are things on this fine Thursday morning?
2: Beautiful day. How are you?
0: It is a beautiful day. Thanks for joining us on it. I want to talk about a couple issues here, as usual, with you this morning. The first I'm going to ask you about is actually America's 250th birthday. There has been some planned celebrations to ring in the 250th anniversary, you know, the National Fair thing that they're organizing, and a lot of other related events and concerts and things, basically to celebrate the 250th anniversary. And that's actually part of the reflecting pool being painted. That's part of what's going on at the White House right now. There's a lot of things happening in this 250th. But in the last, say, couple weeks, there's been some high-profile trouble in paradise, perhaps. A lot of artists pulling out of some of the concerts, you know, citing everything from, you know, divisiveness and partisanship to apparently, for some, threats they've gotten for potentially performing at these events. Tell me a little bit about what's been going on with this celebration. Are we going to be able to be happy? Are we going to be able to hold hands, Josh Filler, and celebrate the birth of this nation and come together as a country 250 years later?
2: Well, I hope so. I was only about 5 or 6 years old during the bicentennial back in 1976. I don't think I'm going to be around for the 300th birthday of our nation. So this is it for me. And it's not looking great in terms of there being a national event that kind of brings everyone together. And I'm not sure to what degree we'll see even, you know, regional events. There were huge events in 1976, believe it or not, in San Francisco Bay, celebrating the country's bicentennial. And when you think about it, you know, the first 100 years, we celebrated the country. We were able to celebrate the country right after the Civil War. 1876, you know, shortly after the war ended. You know, 1976, the 70s were rough, inflation, the energy crisis. We still found a way to come together. I'm hopeful that we can do it this time. But as you said, you know, there doesn't seem to be an organizing entity. There's the Trump administration. The Trump team has a group or organization that it's put together. They're going to have a UFC event at the White House. But they were supposed to put this concert together, and it's kind of sad and funny at the same time. I mean, the acts they had brought together were Milli Vanilli, Vanilla Ice. I mean, for people who don't know who Milli Vanilli was big when I was in high school, and their claim to fame is they lip-synced a song they won a Grammy for and had to give it back, and this is who they're bringing in. So I don't know if we're going to have a single national unifying event, but I certainly hope we can have regional events. And it is sad that it looks like we've lost the opportunity on the national front.
0: Yeah, but why? I mean, like, you know, I was reading through like the Martina McBride, you know, explanation. And, you know, some of these artists were citing the fact that they felt bamboozled by the fact that it was going to be like a partisan pep rally. And it was supposed to be just a unifying nonpartisan event. And I do find that amusing coming from some of these people. You know, Martina McBride was all about hanging out with the Obama White House and doing concerts for them and overtly partisan events that they did. And, you know, it's obviously hypocritical, but it strikes me as the thing that really doomed a lot of these acts, ultimately, or at least the thing that they're saying. I think what really maybe happened, Josh, was that some of these people got gripes from their fans and they didn't want to lose those fans. So they folded. That's my guess.
2: That's certainly possible. But just look at Brett Michaels was another one. He's the former lead singer from Poison. Again, late 80s, early 90s, a lot of these people. I mean, Republicans are never going to outdo Democrats when it comes to the artistic community and the pop culture. We're just never going to win that battle. We shouldn't even try. What they should have done is brought out, you know, every military band in the armed forces. There are plenty of people in country music and other areas, or you could have even had like a, you know, American Idol, you know, bring people together and see who can make it, you know, to Washington or something. But trying to reach out to conventional pop artists as Republicans, particularly the Trump team, it's never going to work, and it hasn't worked. And I'm afraid now they've just run out of time at this point.
0: Another one I want to ask you about, completely different subject here, but the murder that took place in the United Kingdom, the police officer responding to this, basically, you know, to give a very short version of this incident, a lot of people are saying that it's basically the British George Floyd situation, only with some interesting details changing. Can you tell me a little bit about what ultimately took place and why, if you're following British politics right now, things are a little bit spicy over there?
2: Yeah, this is really sad and tragic, and it kind of builds off of what we had spoken about the fall of Britain and the problems that it currently has. But basically, an 18-year-old white British male was stabbed, murdered by a Sikh man who was legally carrying a blade, or at least he's allowed to carry blades. He may have been carrying too big of a blade. But either way, the cops arrive. The kid is on the ground. The British male's on the ground. He's bleeding out. He says he can't breathe. The officers handcuff him. They don't believe him. And the reason they don't believe him is because the Sikh man said that he was the victim and that the white British male had been racist towards him. And it wasn't until the kid basically bled out that the cops and the EMTs realized that they had made a terrible mistake. And the kid had said about four or five times that he couldn't breathe, just like George Floyd said. And the cops did nothing. And the difference, of course, the other difference with George Floyd, though, is there's no establishment outrage. And in fact, it's what happened to George Floyd that has really pushed Britain into this anti-racism Orwellian world in which if you're white over there and somebody accuses you of racism, that's the end of it. I mean, your life is basically ruined and you can be left bleeding out on the street. You know, it's in certain circumstances, as has happened here.
0: Is there going to be any political fallout from this? I know that, you know, we had talked, I think it was last week, Josh, about the, you know, the British midterms, their by-elections that they do, and how the reform and sort of populist right was really making a lot of inroads into, you know, Labour's territory and all other populist parties, too, not just them. Right. There was a lot of changes afoot, politically speaking, in Britain here. For something like this happening, one would suspect that perhaps that fans the flames of some of that outrage and perhaps makes worse that problem for the Labour government. But perhaps not, because maybe Britain is just so far gone on it. I don't know. What do you think is ultimately going to happen?
2: Well, Nigel Farage, who's the leader of the Reform Opposition, he has grabbed onto this with both hands and has, you know, I don't think he's going to let it go. I do think the fact that the body cam was released this week, where people can see and hear this kid, you know, pleading for his life and the cops ignoring him. I think this is a pivotal moment. I do think that Britain's electorate is starting to wake up and realize that they live in a country where if you offend certain racial groups, if you offend women, gays, whoever, you literally can be arrested. I mean, this happens all the time over there. The cops will come to your home and arrest you. You can be prosecuted. You can be incarcerated. And I think this may be a tipping point for them, but only time will tell. They're going to have their national election, and if Farage and the Reform Party doesn't win, then Britain's slow, steady decline will probably become irreversible.
0: Final question for you before I let you go. A little financial news that is worth us chatting about briefly. Gold now surpassing U.S. treasuries in central bank reserves. That's an interesting little economic fact. What's behind it? What's going on there? What does it mean for our future? Josh Filler.
2: Two things, I think. Number one, this has been a long time coming. The U.S. government uses the power of the dollar to sanction other countries when there's conflicts. And the use of that power has been growing steadily, Russia's invasion of Ukraine being the most recent. Other countries have been trying to find a way to get out from under that. This is one of the ways to do that. I mean, China's been dumping treasuries for 15 years. And so I think we've come to a head on that. The other is the fact that the U.S. debt to GDP ratio is 120%, highest level since World War II, no sign of letting up. And people are in the markets are starting to tell us, hey, you got to get your financial house in order. This is unsustainable what you're doing in the United States.
0: That's where we're going to have to end. Unfortunately, we are out of time. Josh Filler joining us as he does every Thursday, and we always appreciate it. Thanks a lot, sir. And we'll talk next week.
2: See you then.
0: All right, let's take a quick break. Come back with more in just one moment. Maybe some of your calls when we come back on the other side. 879-9426 is the phone number. Jason Taylor, what do you got for us on in the newsroom?
1: I wish I had a story about Milli Vanilli.
0: you want to make a story about Milli Vanilli? We could find something.
1: Well, these are the bands that I think about when state fairs they play at, pretty much. That's,
0: that's
1: the
0: pretty
1: level.
0: Much all Milli Vanilli can play at now is the state fair.
1: Yeah, and then Josh bringing it up about what they're trying to do with the White
0: well,
1: House.
0: Well, while you were gone when that story broke, I did ask the question, they're still a group?
1: Exactly. Still, like, I mean,
0: you think that disgrace would have... And didn't Vanilli die? I thought Vanilli died.
1: I thought so, too, yeah.
0: So it's just Milli, right? No?
1: Yeah.
0: I don't know.
1: Another blasphemy. How about Belle Biv DeVoe?
0: Belle Biv DeVoe. I got a little Belle Biv DeVoe on a nostalgia playlist on my Spotify somewhere.
1: Right, South Portland man faces charges after police say a bomb squad found a suspicious substance at his home Wednesday. More on that coming up. War Powers resolution passing in the House last night after three prior attempts failed as four Republicans crossed over to help it pass. More on that from CBS here, top of the hour. One of the bigger stories, actually, this morning. 749 right now. It's up to 64 in Portland with your AccuWeather forecast.
3: Mostly sunny today and very warm this afternoon. High 83. Partly cloudy tonight. Low 57. Partial sunshine and very warm tomorrow. High 82. I'm AccuWeather meteorologist Joe Lundberg on Southern Maine's official weather station. 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
0: Well, think about the things that could go wrong in your house and the most expensive things, the biggest problems, the things that would cause you the most headaches. A lot of them live in your basement. And if you've been neglecting it, if you haven't been paying attention, if you've been avoiding it because you don't want to deal with that potential expensive bill, you're making a big mistake because those problems tend to get worse over time. And if you don't tackle them, they get even more expensive. And sometimes, friends, oftentimes, it's actually less expensive than you think. Which is why you should call our friends at TC Hafford Basement Systems, the experts in all things basement-y, because, look, you can start by getting at least some peace of mind. 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It doesn't matter. 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

0: Is that the one that they were lip syncing?
1: Oh, yeah.
0: Were they lip syncing everything, or was it just that one song? I don't know.
1: Well, it came out when they were doing, I believe, as you say, don't quote me on this, when they were doing a live performance, and it came out something along, the track did not go, and they were standing there.
0: But is it them? Like, are they the singers and they're lip-syncing themselves, or is it a CNC Music Factory thing?
1: I'm going to say that they were lip-syncing and it was them.
2: Yeah.
1: Because I think the CNC Music Factory was someone that wasn't them.
0: Well, you know, it wasn't them. It was her.
1: It was her. It was her.
0: It was everybody dance now.
1: Martha Wash.
0: That woman.
1: Yeah.
2: Do you remember, how about the Ashley Simpson moment?
0: I was just going to say that.
1: That's what I was thinking of.
2: Yeah.
0: The jig. I loved the jig at the end of that.
2: He's walking off the stage.
0: That's an all-time memory. Oh, she's never going to live that day. She disappeared after that, too.
2: Pretty much.
0: She was actually I wouldn't say a big star, but she was like, you know, on the radio and stuff, and then she wasn't.
2: But her older sister, Jessica, had the gigantic voice, the singing voice, that Jessica Simpson.
0: Yeah, I suppose the baby Britney thing. Yeah, she had something going. That whole era, that early 2000s thing, if you were like a 17-year-old blonde girl who could dance around a little bit, you got a record gig. That was
2: indeed.
0: That was the early 2000s in a nutshell. 7:54 WGAN morning news. Good to have you with us. Coming up next, after our next break, usually we have Jesse Fairbanks with us. He's not going to be able to join us today, but we will have Garrett Mason. We talked with Jonathan Bush a little bit earlier today. Garrett Mason will be with us to talk over his campaign, the home stretch, and why he's the choice, much like Jonathan did earlier today, much like our other candidates earlier in the week did. Bobby Charles joined us on Wednesday. We had Owen McCarthy on Tuesday. We had David Jones on Monday. And tomorrow we'll have Ben Midgley. So we'll be getting to basically all the candidates that really still remain in the hunt throughout the entire morning today and tomorrow. So that's your look ahead here. 879-9426, though. I'd actually love to hear about your thoughts on the old Jonathan Bush interview and what you thought, or where you are with this whole race in general, frankly. Like, I now believe that people are making up their minds. So what do you think and why do you think it? That's an important question for you. 879-9426. Keep up on some national news, though, while I have a few minutes. The House passed a resolution on Wednesday to limit President Donald Trump's war powers in Iran, a significant rebuke to Trump and his handling of the conflict. Democrats have repeatedly forced votes to limit Trump's war powers in both the House and the Senate, a campaign that has gradually picked up more GOP support in recent weeks, which is the actual story here. The vote was 215 to 208. With Republican Representatives Thomas Massey, Brian Fitzpatrick, Tom Barrett, Warren Davidson, all crossing party lines to support the resolution. Quote, I think that people are frustrated, certainly, Barrett said when asked about the pain his constituents felt stemming from the war. Massey, a Kentucky Republican, has long criticized Trump for waging war in Iran without congressional authorization. He said after Wednesday's vote, quote, people are tired of this. They're tired of $5 a gallon gas and $6 a gallon diesel and fertilizer that we can't afford to put on our fields in Kentucky. He said that the war powers vote sends a good message that the people's house, which represents the people, are tired of the war. Fitzpatrick.

0: echoed a lot of that and so on and so forth. It's not really meaningful. Like, it's not actually going to turn into anything. The Senate would have to pass it. I don't think there's the votes for it there. It's more symbolic than anything. But it does, I think, send, I think, a warning to the Trump administration that they likely need to find a way of concluding this and get off of whatever it is that we're in right now, which is this sort of status quo holding pattern that we've been stuck in for, frankly, a couple months now. Let's go to the phones really quickly. Gordon, you have a minute and a half or so, sir. How are things?
1: Well, I don't need that much time. Listen, the Maine GOP was doing a survey yesterday. I got a phone call on it. I got a text message on it, and I responded. Do you know the results of that yet?
0: Which poll was it?
1: They did a poll on who I was going to vote for.
0: Oh, yes.
1: The local GOP running in the town, the local state rep, and also Susan Collins. And then what's the most thing that affects me, or what do I think is the worst thing, Chris?
0: Yeah, no, I did see that one going around, but I have not seen results of it, no. I have not seen results of it. That doesn't mean they haven't released them. I just haven't.
1: You interview him on Fridays, right, Jason Savage?
0: Jason usually joins us on Thursdays, today, but he's not able to join us today. I have a couple candidates instead of him and Jesse Fairbanks. So
1: okay, that's fine.
0: I can send him a quick text and see if he's got some results for you, Gordon. And if I get a text back, I might be able to tell you. So how about that?
1: Okay.
0: I'll work on that for you.
1: You can put it on the air.
0: I will put it on the air. If I get any information, I will put it on the air. How about that?
1: Okay.
0: Thanks, Gordon. No, appreciate it. Good thought. I did see the polo. I did see. There's also some. They sent something around yesterday about renaming a main island Plattner Island. Yeah, you get it? Epstein Island, Plattner Island. It did that too. So there's a couple things going around. It's tough to keep track of all of it. I have so much email that it's virtually impossible for me to read everything that comes in. I've actually started using some AI systems to try to help navigate and manage my email box because it's just that bad. Anyway, let's take a quick break here. When we come back on the other side, we will be talking with Garrett Mason, who is going to be joining us talking about his campaign for governor as we hit to the home stretch. And just 5 days remaining in the campaign. After that, wide open for calls. 879-9426. We'll take a break. Be right back on WGN.
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6: From ABC News, I'm Sherry Preston. The House of Representatives delivering a rare rebuke to President Trump over the war with Iran. ABC's Rachel Scott is at the White House.
7: Four Republicans joining Democrats to support a war powers resolution requiring the president to withdraw U.S. forces in Iran unless Congress approves military action. While the measure is an uphill battle, it's a sign of the growing fractures within the president's own party over his handling of the war.
6: President Trump on social media this morning calling the War Powers Resolution a meaningless vote and the four Republicans who crossed the aisle to approve it, joining the Democrats, grandstanders who are unpatriotic. Overnight, Israel and Lebanon agreed to renew their ceasefire, but Hezbollah attacks continued. TSA agents in Sacramento finding an explosive device in carry-on luggage last weekend. The suspect was wearing a scarf across his face and latex gloves.
8: According to the TSA, if the explosive device had detonated next to a window on a plane flying above 10,000 feet, it could have caused significant damage and a loss of cabin pressure.
6: ABC's Pierre Thomas also found in the man's luggage a knife, scissors, and zip ties. Fear among cattle ranchers as a dreaded parasite makes its way to U.S. herds.
9: After watching the northern

0: aggression of the New World screwworm through Mexico, veterinarians and ranchers have been anticipating its arrival here. On Wednesday, the larvae of the screwworm fly were found in a calf in Zavala County, Texas.
1: We're obviously approaching this aggressively from every angle possible.
0: Agriculture Secretary Brooke Rollins says the ranch where the discovery was made has been quarantined and a USDA incident command team sent to South Texas. Jim Ryan, ABC News in Dallas-Fort Worth.
2: Game one of the NBA Finals belongs to the New York Knicks.
3: 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The Knicks land the first haymaker and take game one. Knicks 105, Spurs 95.
2: That's the call on ESPN. 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
6: 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Well, the Scarborough Town Council just last night unanimously approving a 180-day moratorium on data centers. Now, that move will give the town time to consider zoning changes and address public concerns about data centers. Also delays the developer's plan for a data center on the west side of town. Scarborough's the latest of numerous towns to pass a moratorium after Governor Janet Mills vetoed a statewide temporary ban on data centers. Sanford, Westbrook, Gorham, and Brunswick also recently paused data center construction. A South Portland man faces charges after police say a bomb squad found a suspicious substance at his home Wednesday. Police and a SWAT team were sent to the home on Florence Street, where detectives found black powder and an unidentified substance. Residents of nearby homes, they were evacuated as a precaution. Police arrested 40-year-old John Flumenfelt, who's been charged with criminal use of explosives and may face firearms-related charges as well. Police says there's no ongoing threat to the public. Two teenagers accused of shooting at a home in Sebago, they are facing charges.
7: Deputies responded to a home where a vehicle reportedly ripped up a field on private property and was doing burnouts. The vehicle was later spotted being driven by a 16-year-old while a 17-year-old passenger jumped from the vehicle while they were fleeing. An investigation later found the pair had fired shots at a home on Kimball Corner Road that was occupied, shattering a living room window. Both teens are being held at Long Creek Detention Center. Frankie Azzarata, News Radio WGAN.
6: The state fire marshal's investigating a wildfire that burned about 3 acres in Dover Foxcroft Wednesday. Firefighters say about 14 departments assisted with that fire, which is believed to have started in a brush pile overnight and spread to nearby woods. They say heavy equipment from the Public Works Department was used to help contain and extinguish the flames. Two firefighters, they were evaluated for heat exhaustion as crews worked in extremely hot conditions. That cause of the fire is still under investigation there. Wardens are looking for the operator of an ATV accused of hitting and dragging a Lymington man. Now, the Maine Warden Service says a landowner spotted the side-by-side ATV speeding on his property. He said he tried to take a picture of the ATV and its registration when the operator accelerated and hit him, dragging him 75 feet before getting away. The landowner was treated and released from a hospital, and you can find a photo and description of the ATV at WGAN.com. A state council has been tasked with making recommendations on new AI data centers in Maine. Council member Jack Shapiro says they'll focus on protecting utility customers, maintaining grid reliability, and minimizing environmental impacts.
8: What do data center developments look like that we could support or even be excited about? And what are the frameworks that we need to put in place to make sure that that's what we get?
6: CBS 13 News reports the council will hold meetings throughout the year and submit a report to the governor in January. South Portland's looking to develop a city-owned wooded area into workforce housing. City Council has tasked the Affordable Housing Committee with providing recommendations for housing on a two-acre site on Southeast Road that the city's owned since 1957. Press Herald reports the project would start off as 4 to 6 owner-occupied single-family homes aimed at housing city employees. The number of units could eventually more than double with other housing options such as apartments. WGAN News Time 8:06 markets yesterday. Wednesday, Dow was down by 620, S&P lower by 56, NASDAQ was off by 239. Checking stock futures this morning, the Dow is in the green by 398, the rest are in the red, S&P lower by 30, and the NASDAQ right now is off by 378. Check in sports.
9: The Boston Red Sox beat the Baltimore Orioles 8-1 over at Fenway last night. Series finale there, 3-game set this afternoon. Last night at Hadlock Field, the Portland Sea Dogs beat the Hartford Yard Goats 10-7. The Dogs' bats have been hot, scoring 19 runs in the first two games of the series against the Goats. The middle game of the series later this morning. And the Hearts of Pine looked like they had a 2-1 victory on the road, but Corpus Christi FC came back with two improbable goals in stoppage time to beat Portland 3-2. Andy Mounter, News Radio, WGAN.
6: Back here with the forecast, Joe Lundberg.
10: Mostly sunny today and very warm this afternoon, high 83. Partly cloudy tonight, low 57. Partial sunshine and very warm tomorrow, high 82.
6: 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Next high tide of Portland Harbor, 2:46 this afternoon. 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
12: Da-da-da-da-da. Hour 3, 8:08, WGAN Morning News on Thursday morning. It's nice to have you with us as always. And we are very pleased to welcome into the studio Mr. Garrett Mason.
13: Good
12: joining
13: morning.
12: Us, talking about the campaign ahead in the next 5 days.
13: Yeah, is there something going on or
12: yeah,
13: what?
12: Yeah, I hear there's an election happening soon.
13: Yeah.
12: Tell me a little bit more about it, Garrett Mason. Of course, Republican candidate in a very large primary.
13: Yeah.
12: It's part of the story here is that there's seven of you, obviously, that are remaining in the race. All vying for this title, and every one of the seven tells me they're winning, so that's fantastic.
13: Yeah.
12: I have no idea what's really going on out there. You tell me. What's going on out there, Garrett Mason?
13: You know, I mean, we've spent, I would say the last month of the campaign has been probably my favorite, because the debates are over, the caucuses are over, and you kind of just get to go around the state and talk to people about what's bothering them, and that's what we've been doing. Every day we've been out on the road. Talking to anybody who wants to listen. We did a 4-day rural Maine tour where we didn't stop in any of the cities. We just went to all the rural areas of the state and we had real conversations with real people. And I think what I can tell you from what I've learned over the past couple of weeks specifically is people are just getting really tired of the fact that Maine is getting further and further away from the way life should be. It's expensive to live here. Whether it be your house, whether it be your energy costs, your groceries, your health insurance, your child care, everything is more expensive. And it's directly related to policy decisions. And Maine chose this. And the leadership that we have in Augusta is causing these things to happen. And what I'm hearing from people is that we need change. And that's what I'm hearing on the road right now.
12: So you're the guy to do that change. I know
13: yeah.
12: you believe that. That's why you're running. So tell me exactly why you versus the other six are the main guy that should be chosen. I don't even know if I've asked you this or not, but what are you even telling people about ranking? Like, are you saying, hey, listen, I'm a good second choice, too. If you love one of those other guys, me too, you know? Or, you know, Bobby Charles is saying, no, don't do it. Don't do anybody.
13: I think that my answer is probably different than all of them. And what I'm telling people is that ranked choice is a horrific process. You look at what's going on in California right now, they don't have ranked choice, they have an open primary, and it's another week before they're even going to have an answer. I think that in a first world country like the United States, we shouldn't have to wait a week for our election results.
12: Garrett's just saying that because he doesn't want to have nothing to do for a week.
13: That's right. Well, I really don't want that. But, you know, it's really, it's a horrific process. And what I've been telling people is, listen, I'm not going to confuse you with this guy's on my team and I'm going to go work for this guy after the election's over, so you should vote for him. I'm not going to tell people that. I would like to have your vote. I'd really like to have your first round vote. But if you choose to rank your ballots, then great, do that. I'm not going to tell people how to vote. And that's what every other candidate in this race is telling you. They're telling you how to vote. Mm-hmm. Like it can help them in some sort of other way. And I'm not interested in doing that. I led the effort in 2017 to put the repeal effort on the ballot for ranked choice voting. I hate this process. It is wildly confusing. I spend way too much time at forums. I spent 20 minutes at a forum last night trying to explain ranked choice voting to people. That's not what we should be talking about. We should be talking about the real issues, but Democrats have made ranked choice voting so confusing and hard, and now we have most of the Republican candidates buying into that and trying to create alliances and doing all this. And, you know, and for Bobby Charles saying, you know, you have to vote this way, Charles, all the way across. I mean, that's also the same thing in the other direction. What I'm telling people, I'd love to have your vote. How you choose to rank your ballot is between you, God, and the ballot box.
12: So back to the sort of original question that spawned that, you know, as you are telling people, vote for me. What's the main difference here? I think you're a unique candidate in that you're making a bit of a different case. I think you're saying, I've been in the trenches before. Yeah. I've seen the way this works. I know where the dead bodies are and where they're buried. I know the things that need to be done and when they need to be done. And I'm the guy that can actually accomplish it and accomplish it in the right amount of time,
13: Yep. You
12: know, with the competency you need, et cetera, et cetera. That is a different pitch than, like, I'm an outsider and I've never been part of this and Yeah. You need a disruptor to go break it and start over again.
13: Yeah.
12: Tell me more.
13: Well, you know... If you had a leak in your faucet or a leak in the plumbing in your house, you wouldn't call a plumber and say, I want the guy who's never done any work on the plumbing ever, and I want them to come and fix it. That doesn't work. You know, as much as people like to say, well, we need to be an outsider and we need to crash the system, that's not what I'm offering people. I'm offering people, yeah, I've been on the outside. I've run my own businesses. I hasn't been a company listed on the New York Stock Exchange, but I've run my own businesses. Much like, you know, the hundreds of thousands of Maine small business owners that have one or two employees. But I've also been in the trenches of government. I have served in the state legislature. 6 of those years, I served in the majority, which is, I mean, I'm one of the only Republicans alive in Maine that's ever been served in the majority longer than in the minority. And I do know, I've been through 4 budget cycles, and I know how to get this job done. We just had a press conference at the State House yesterday, and we talked about the budget. The budget is being written right now. The next biennial budget. Which nobody knows.
12: Yeah.
13: The next biennial budget is being written right now, and Janet Mills is going to hand the next governor a copy of her 5th budget. And I'm not interested in that. And no other candidate has the experience to actually be able to write a budget at the same time as you're winning an election. So if you want somebody who can actually get the job done on day one, I'm the only one that can do that. And that's not a knock on the other guys. It's just the facts. I'm the only one that's been there. I'm the only one that knows how to do it. I'm the only one that has seen how this money is spent, who to trust, who not to trust in writing the budget. And so if people want proven conservative experience, I'm the only one that can offer that.
12: And I think that, interestingly enough, there is some history in Maine. I mean, there's times when maybe an outsider is called for, sure, necessary or good. And Paula Page, obviously, is a pretty famous example of that. Although he did have experience as mayor. I mean, like, that's not nothing, right?
13: Paula Page was a politician for a long time before he came into office.
12: That's a fair point. Yeah. But, you know, one of the things that was noticeable, I thought, about the LePage administration was that it took them a while to get cooking. I mean, that first, 2-year period was fraught with a lot of difficulty.
13: Yeah.
12: A lot of difficulty. And he had all of the branches legislature at the time. He was oftentimes fighting with his own party in some respects. Mm-hmm. And it took him a while to sort of like gain the experience and the knowledge to be able to effectively do what he wanted to do.
13: Yeah, that's right.
12: And that's kind of the case you're making is, maybe that's sometimes necessary, but right now it's so bad and it's so big that you need to have somebody that can do it right away.
13: Yeah, we don't have time for on-the-job training, you know? And then when LePage came into office, I mean, he got handed John Baldacci's 5th budget and had to work off of that. And then you had the legislature. But, you know, we got a lot of stuff done there. You know, we had an income tax cut, the largest income tax cut in state history, 70,000 people off tax rolls entirely. I was thrilled to be part of that. And so we were able to get some stuff done. But wouldn't you want somebody in there who went through that and knows what it's going to take to get it done well before day one? And so, you know, we also have the example of Trump 1.0 and Trump 2.0. You know, Trump 1.0 came in with the exact same thing, no experience. And you know, he fumbled some things along the way, and it wasn't really his fault. It was the Washington machine was eating at him.
12: Well, isn't that the story of that? Is that he came in, you know, the guy who's going to overturn the tables and drain the swamp, and I think believed certain things about people being there to help him,
13: right,
12: that were going to aid him in that, who did not. And that was maybe political naivete.
13: Yeah, it was.
12: A bit.
13: But Trump 2.0. Right. Trump 2.0
12: not came
13: in, not the same thing. Trump 2.0 came in as a politician. He came in as somebody with vetted business experience, understanding the pulse of the American people. You know, I'm not trying to be Donald Trump. There's other people in the race that do a really good cosplay of Donald Trump. But I can work with Donald Trump, and I've also had the same experience in government as Donald Trump. I've been there, I've watched it happen, and I can come in right away and know how to get this job done. And that's what you're looking for. I would love it if we could come in and cut $5 billion out of the budget. But some of the people that are promising what they're going to, I talked about this yesterday, you know, it's like some sort of like bidding war. It's like, name that tune. I can name that tune in 1 second.
12: Yeah.
13: And in the Republican primary, it's, I can cut the budget with $5 billion. And it's just like, who can say the most amount of money?
12: How about six?
13: Yeah, right. Yeah, right. Like, I can say six.
12: Why have a budget?
13: Right? Right, exactly. It's going to be zero. Yeah. It's going to be free. But, you know, we have to go in and not just like rattle off numbers, but actually solve problems. Like, I mean, look at, we were talking about Maine Care yesterday. I mean, you can make up to $70,000 in the state of Maine right now and still qualify for Maine Care. We have 480,000 people. It's public information. This is as May 18th of this year. We have 480,000 people on Maine Care. You look over at New Hampshire, same population, roughly same economy, you know, kind of same thing, 187,000 people. You know, so how do you, that's a massive cost driver of state government. And it's largely because we had wildly expanded our social safety net, wildly. And the people are like, well, we're just going to throw these people off. It's not that easy. Federal government won't let you. So you have to have somebody that can go down to Washington and say, hey, listen, we made a mistake. We got to reel this back in a little bit. You know, we also had yesterday transportation, you know, Department of Transportation canceled hundreds of millions of dollars of projects yesterday because they stole money out of the transportation fund to fund welfare.
12: Right.
13: Instead of roads and bridges. You know, we have to have somebody who understands how these things work so you can get the cuts done that you want to get done. Maine is in big trouble. I've done crisis management. You know this. You know me outside of here. I've done crisis management for the past 8 years. We need a crisis manager. We're in a huge problem here. And that's what I've done for my entire professional career. And that's what I want to do for the state of Maine.
12: I would say saying that Maine is in crisis would be an understatement in many respects. Garrett Mason joining us, candidate for governor on the Republican side for the primary that's coming up on Tuesday of next week. Garrett, you just mentioned a lot of things that would make you a good governor. Like, hey, I can do the job. Like, I'm a good person to actually do this big gig that you're asking people to allow you to do. Part of this election, though, is people's voting intentions and why they're voting for certain people. And I was saying this earlier to one of your compatriots. One of the things I hear most often from Republican voters is, you know, I'm sick of losing. The state is like basically at the end of its rope and we got to fix it now or never. Like, winning is an imperative this year. I have to care about the guy who can win the general election more than maybe I ordinarily would. Like, that's my North Star. That's the thing I care about the most.
13: Yep.
12: So you're making the case to those voters that I'm the best guy to win in the general election in November. Also, not just the best guy to do the job, but the best guy to win. Mm-hmm. Why are you the best guy to win? Especially when you consider the tough environment and the people on the left that you're going to be running against.
13: Then if people want somebody who can win, then they should choose somebody who has already won. You know, when I was in the legislature, I am one of the only people alive that has won back-to-back Senate majorities. Like, that's a statewide election, guys. Winning a Senate majority is a statewide election. In individual districts, 35 individual
12: districts.
13: Doesn't just
12: happen.
13: Doesn't just happen. And so,
12: tell me about your first race for Senate, because that's a good illustration of winning a race that I don't think anybody would have said you were expected to win.
13: No. And I mean, when you organize a caucus, you have the people who you need to win, the people you'd like to win, and the thank you for trying category. I was in the thank you for trying category.
12: Appreciate your service.
13: You know, yeah, thank you for coming. But, you know, we just did the work, right?

0: done it. Nobody else in this race has ever been on a ballot before. No one. And they're relying on consultants and people who they pay a lot of money to tell them that everything is going to be okay. And I'm just going to be honest with you. If you're at the top of the ticket and you don't know how to win this election and how to communicate effectively to people that don't agree with you all the time, then you're probably not going to win. So you should probably go with somebody who's a proven communicator. And that's one of the things I've done my whole life. I've been in public relations even before I was in politics. I was in sports public relations. So, trying to win a loss that you maybe got beat by 9 runs, that's difficult sometimes. But we need somebody who can go out and talk to Maine people and be able to effectively win an election. And I'm, once again, the only person in the race that has actually done that.
1: When you look over at the left and you see those candidates that are running there, I mean, what's fascinating about it is that you have, I think, a collection of 5 people in some respects. I mean, maybe less so with Angus King III, I guess, but all of them really inside the current apparatus of government, the Mills administration or something very adjacent to it. They've been running the show is kind of the point right here. So if you're going to be running against the people that have been running the show, you're going to have a candidate to run against that certainly personifies. It's not Janet Mills, but it might as well be, right?
0: No, and it's not. And like, you know, when you get up on the stage and you have someone like Hannah Pingree or Nirav Shah, who's been involved in many levels of government, and they're going to run circles around you talking about all the things they want to do. There couldn't be a more clear contrast with someone like the left is going to nominate and if the Republicans nominate me. From 2010 to 2018, I was involved in every single decision that was made that made our economy better. Nobody can arguably say that from 2010 to 2018 that things weren't getting better in Maine. Every metric you measure an economy by, whether your taxes, your affordability levels, whether it be energy, housing, any of those things, all of those things were getting better.
1: Mm-hmm.
0: And I can speak to that. But then you have 2018 to now, and it is a train wreck of failure. I would love to talk about that on stage with Democrats. I would love to talk about it. And I don't think there's anybody that can talk about that more effectively than me because I've been there, done that. And I bought the T-shirt.
1: And when you're thinking about the environment, too, I know that there's obviously a lot that's said about the national environment and what happens in presidential midterms and all that stuff. Is that something that's in the back of your mind about this race and how potentially difficult it might be to overcome it?
0: Yeah, of course. I think that absolutely. You know, you look at the national environment and it, you know, just historically, it doesn't favor Republicans. It just doesn't. That being said, Maine has always been a very independent state. We have a lot going for us right now. We have, at the top of our ticket, it won't only just be me, it'll be Susan Collins. You know, and Susan Collins has outperformed expectations and brought people along with her to win an election. Like, I have great faith that Susan Collins is going to win this election. And she's going to bring a lot of Republicans with her. The governor's race, we're going to make sure that we campaign right alongside of every Republican candidate running for office up and down this state. I think if you ask Paul LePage, he would tell you that in 2010, one of the biggest reasons that we won, it wasn't because, you know, Republicans had such a great winning streak up to that point. It was because every candidate for the legislature was campaigning along with him. Every door that I knocked on when I ran for state Senate in 2010 had a Paul LePage flyer and whatever House candidate I was in their district with at the time. That's the kind of campaign I want to run because it was the last time we did that, we won. We're also facing a dynamic where we have an independent in this race. And, you know, that is helpful to Republicans. That is very helpful to Republicans. The general election for governor is not a ranked choice election. It's first past the post. So we have a lot of things going for us. And we need somebody to be able to come in, work with Senator Collins and her team, work with the congressional candidates, but most importantly, work with the 186 candidates that are Republicans that are running to be in the legislature. Because if we can all work together and pull forward and have a message that everybody can believe in, nobody can beat that. I've always said this, when Republican and conservative ideas are on the ballot and they're articulated correctly, they win every time.
1: They do indeed. We have about 1 minute left here, so I guess the closing pitch would be website, getting involved.
0: Yeah.
1: How do you help Garrett Mason win?
0: MasonForMaine.com. You can go on there and get in contact with us. We're on all the social.

0: socials. So of course you can just look us up there. But my pitch to Maine voters is this: if a Republican Maine voters, if you want somebody that has proven that they can win, that understands and believes the ideas that they're articulating, and that can go in and deliver the change that you seek on day one, there is only one candidate in this race that can do that, and that is me. I'm asking for people's support. I'm asking for their vote. I'm not going to tell you how to vote, I really appreciate your vote on June 9th.
1: And that, my friends, is Garrett Mason joining us here in the closing 5 days of the campaign to talk about the end stages of the primary. And we'll chat again, I'm sure, very shortly thereafter, Garrett, maybe in that week that you'll have nothing to do as we count all the ballots for ranked choice.
0: Yeah.
1: Appreciate being with us. We're going to take a quick break. In the last half hour of the show, we have a wide open program, so you can call in 879-9426. We'll take a break. Be right back on WGN.
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8: News. I'm Sherry Preston. The president this morning calling four Republicans who voted in favor of a war powers resolution in the House grandstanders. Those four votes, along with all the Democrats, enough to pass the resolution for the first time since the war with Iran began. Some worries among ranchers after a parasite that hasn't been seen in the U.S. since the 1970s was confirmed in a calf in South Texas. The New World screwworm devastated the Texas cattle industry 50 years ago, but Agriculture Secretary Brooke Rollins says
9: this pest does not cause any sort of a food safety issue. It is not a disease, but simply an insect that feeds on living tissues. Animals treated early enough will recover and are safe to enter the food supply system.
8: The ranch where it was found is under quarantine. There are concerns it could push up beef prices. And the New York Knicks go to San Antonio and come back to beat the Spurs in game one of the NBA Finals. Game two is tomorrow night in

0: San Antonio. 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
1: 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Two adults and a teenager are accused of entering a man's house in Bangor and assaulting him with a baseball bat. Bangor police were sent to the home overnight Wednesday morning, where a man reported the assault. Police arrested Serena Boucher, Bradley Dean, and a 17-year-old who had initially gone to the home to get information about a friend's stolen vehicle before violence broke out. All three suspects there, they're charged with burglary and assault. Two main immigrant rights groups have launched a joint website that features a map of reported ICE sightings around the state. The groups have also released a report about arrests made in Maine during the immigration enforcement surge in January. The analysis found a majority of people arrested had no criminal history, which is contrary to claims by federal agents who said they were targeting immigrants who posed a public safety risk. The immigrant rights new website is lifehouseme.org. A simulation of ranked choice voting shows former Maine CDC Director Dr. Nirav Shah as the winner in the Democratic primary for governor.
2: Researchers with Cornell, Yale, and Microsoft published their analysis on Wednesday. The simulation also showed State Senator Joe Baldacci beating Jordan Wood in the Democratic primary in Maine's 2nd District. That analysis is based on polling by the University of New Hampshire that was done in late May. I'm Frankie Azzarata, News Radio WGAN.
1: AI and data centers have become a major issue in the race for Maine governor. There are concerns about data center impacts on the environment and the electric grid. But Republican Jonathan Bush says Maine needs to embrace the technology.
3: If we don't grow our economy, this state is in an existential crisis. If Maine sits here and closes its eyes and pretends it shouldn't come, Maine's going to get wiped out.
1: CBS 13 News reports Democratic governor candidates Dr. Nirav Shah and Troy Jackson say the state needs to ensure that human workers are not replaced by AI. U.S. Senate candidate Graham Platner's polling lead over Senator Susan Collins has narrowed after news of his sexting scandal emerged. That's according to a survey conducted this week by Public Polling Policy, which is aligned with the Democratic Party. Now, it shows Platner leading Collins by 4 points, with a margin of error of 3 points. Platner has maintained a consistent lead despite several controversies, including vulgar online posts from his past and a Nazi tattoo. WGAN News Time is 8:34. We're checking the markets now. From yesterday, Dow down on Wednesday by 620. S&P lower by 56. NASDAQ was off by 239. Stock futures this morning, Dow in the green, up by 447 right now. Not the others. S&P in the red, down 29. And the NASDAQ is down 391. Checking sports.
4: The Boston Red Sox beat the Baltimore Orioles 8-1 over at Fenway last night. Series finale there, 3-game set this afternoon. Last night at Hadlock Field, the Portland Sea Dogs beat the Hartford Yard Goats 10-7. The Dogs' bats have been hot, scoring 19 runs in the first two games of the series against the Goats, the middle game of the series later this morning. And the Hearts of Pine looked like they had a 2-1 victory on the road, but Corpus Christi FC came back with two improbable goals in stoppage time to beat Portland 3-2. Andy Mounter, News Radio, WGAN.
1: Back with the forecast now. Here's meteorologist Joe Lundberg.
5: Mostly sunny today and very warm this afternoon, high 83. Partly cloudy tonight, low 57. Partial sunshine and very warm tomorrow, high 82.
1: We're up to 67 right now in Portland at 836. Next high tide of Portland Harbor's 2:46 this afternoon. 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
6: And it is 8:36 on the WGAN Morning News on Thursday morning. And, of course, as usual, we love having you join us for some calls, 879-9426. And we'll get to those calls in just a moment. Wanted to start off here, though, in this segment, maybe actually prompting something that your calls might be about. I don't know. I mean, we'll probably talk a little bit, I'd say, about our interviews with Jonathan Bush and Garrett Mason today and all the interviews we've been doing this week. But in general, I wanted to start off by talking a little bit about that public policy polling poll that was just done regarding Graham Platner and where he's at in the race. First thing that has to be said about this poll, if you weren't listening to me earlier when I was talking about this, is who did it. This is an outfit known as Public Policy Polling. They've been around for quite a long time. They're one of these polling outfits that's certainly partisan aligned. They're a Democrat firm, and they're openly Democratic. They don't try to hide it. They are a Democrat firm. But here's their shtick. Here's what they do. I'm sure that they do normal public opinion surveys and, you know, privately contract with campaigns and candidates and all that stuff. But what they really do is they release polls like this in battlegrounds for U.S. Senate. They do this a lot in presidential races where they're like, hey, you're interested in this race. Here, let's give you some catnip. Let's dangle something in front of your face and say, here's the state of that very important thing that you're looking at. And they'll give you some sort of poll that responds to that so that the media will cover it, as they have dutifully done in this case with Graham Platner and Susan Collins. And when they do, they'll mention Public Policy Polling. Isn't that wonderful? You should probably call them if you have your polling needs. They'll take care of them. It's earned media. It's a way of trying to get people to do advertising work for you by releasing this poll publicly and trying to attract attention for it. They've been doing it for years. This goes back to the 2010s. It was part of their model. It's just kind of what they do. So that's why they're interested in Maine. I mean, it's actually a North Carolina firm, if I'm not mistaken. But they do this for the attention. They do it for the attention. Now, because they're a Democratic firm and because the public polls that they release are always slanted in the direction of Democratic candidates, it's just part of the process for them. There's some very interesting things to pull out from this poll, to be honest with you. The top line numbers on it have Platner leading Collins still, 49-45. But that's a 4-point lead in a democratically aligned public firm poll. That's got to be concerning to Platner for two reasons. And the two reasons are, one, that it's a pretty narrow lead. The margin of error in this poll is 3%, so it's just outside of the margin of error. So it's a small lead. But of course, because it's a democratically aligned polling firm, that's probably not a 4-point lead. It might be a 2-point lead. It might be a 1-point lead. It might be 2 points down. I would say that on average, when I see the public policy polling, I usually shave off 3 or 4 points. So that says to me, probably tied. Now, when you combine this with the other polls that you've seen recently, you've seen UNH poll Maine and you've seen Pan Atlantic poll Maine. Both of those polls were, to be kind, suspect. The UNH poll was magnificent trash. And not because it had a result that I didn't like. Actually, some of the results in there were interestingly kind of, I think useful in some respects, I guess. But when you look at some of the results that came, they just fly in the face of any kind of understanding of the races as we know them. For instance, in the second congressional district race, they had Jordan Wood winning there, which no one in the Democratic Party believes in that primary. I think he was up 23-22 over, I think, Joe Baldacci. But it's showing something that we just kind of know isn't right. And the numbers are very suspect in other places as well. Some of the primary results do not look like some of the other polls we've seen. It's very clear to me that UNH, who has always historically had a pretty rough go of trying to poll Maine, it just seems very clear to me that they had a bad sample, a bad model, and they did a bad job. So all those numbers should be suspect, including the top line number that had Graham Platner up fairly comfortably on Susan Collins. The Pan Atlantic poll wasn't all that different. Pan Atlantic has a slightly better track record than UNH, but it's not really a good track record when it comes to political races. Remember that all of these polls, literally all of them, including others that we're not talking about, New York Times and Siena, YouGov, Gallup, you know, the major polling outfits that usually do stuff like this, Washington Post, they all had Susan Collins losing by somewhere between 5 to 7 points in 2020, and she won by 9. It's oft repeated, but it's true. Polling Maine is difficult. Polling Maine when you have a bad model is even more difficult. And when you're a bad pollster with a bad model polling a difficult state like UNH and Pan Atlantic, none of those numbers are trustworthy. So public policy polling enters the fray. And even though they're a democratically aligned firm, they actually are a pretty good pollster. So their public polls, I definitely shave off 3 or 4 points because there is a bias and they do lean in that direction, okay? but they're, I think, more fundamentally sound as a pollster than some of those other ones. So if they're showing you a 4-point Plattner lead, which I think is probably like a 1-point lead or a tied race or something like that in reality, if they were to actually do this honestly, I think that's pretty worrying. That's pretty worrying for the Plattner free poll. Because one thing has been, I think, true of Plattner surviving the scandals that he has so far seen. And that thing is that there is a lemming effect in politics. Democrats do not want to lose. They don't. They want to beat Susan Collins. They want to stick their finger in the eye of President Donald Trump. They want a result. And Graham Plattner has sort of become popular, not just because of his characteristics or his background or his pitch or the politics of the moment or whatever else, but also because he has looked strong. He has looked effective. He has looked like someone who could win. You know, Janet Mills had the stench of political death on her. She was considered a strong candidate until a few polls came out and said that she was losing by 30 points. And then as soon as you look like a loser, as soon as you look like you can't win, as soon as you look like you're kind of pathetic and that you don't belong there, the whole apparatus collapses around you. Everything about the narrative around you collapses. And she couldn't recover from that. There was nothing that she could do because the lemming effect in politics meant that, frankly, the reverse of everybody jumping on board happened to her. Everybody jumped off board. Rats got off the ship and she couldn't recover from it. And hilariously, she's reminding everybody she's running, by the way, because Graham Plattner's scandals have become problematic. But for Plattner, because he has maintained those people that have supported him thus far, he has maintained what appears to be a strong position and even potentially a lead in that Senate race based on a lot of that flawed polling. Now you're starting to see that even Democratic firms are saying, ooh, Susan Collins is regaining some strength. Graham Plattner is sliding back. He might actually be tied with her right now. It might actually be not as good as that. I don't know what's really going on, but he's having trouble. If there's some public polls that start to come out that show that Graham Plattner is 2 points down, 4 points down, 5 points down, or that general trend starts to hold and accelerate, you know, he goes from leading big to leading a little to being down big. That's when you get into a similar phenomenon, and again, the lemming effect of people in a herd abandoning ship. Because I think that there's a lot of people right now supporting Graham Plattner only because he looks strong. They actually, I mean, you know, listen to Cory Booker, listen to a lot of the Democrats. I mean, there was a story, I think, in Politico yesterday about that meeting of his in D.C. where he was talking to all of the brain trust. Bernie Sanders is in the room. Elizabeth Warren is in the room. All of his favorite people are in the room. And they're peppering him with questions. And the questions are things like, is there anything else? Are there more things coming out? Are we going to be very embarrassed by supporting you? Tell us now. It's kind of a element of what happened in the beginning of his campaign, right, where they did that opposition research on him and his wife ended up dropping the dime on his affairs. You know, they're asking the same thing now. They're like, tell me what we need to know. He's assuring them there's nothing, and we all know there's more. So he's not being truthful with his own people, which is an interesting subtext of all this, obviously. But because of the scandals that have happened thus far, a lot of the people that maybe were sort of enthusiastic about him or did like him or were interested or were curious may still be supporting him, but are saying to themselves right now, oh, but God, he's got some issues, man. I don't like what I'm seeing. I don't like this about him. I don't, you know, they're now saying things like that. And if all of a sudden it looks like he's a loser because a couple polls come out and show that he's declined, it's entirely possible that a lot of this collapses in on of itself and this guy can't recover from it. I think that's an explainer of a lot of what's going on with that guy right now. 879-9426. Would love to hear your thoughts. 879-9426. Also, the text line, if you'd like to join the program, why don't we go to Kira from Buxton, who's been hanging on. Kira, what's going on?
7: Oh, good morning, Matt. And, of course, you are the genius in politics. I fully appreciate your opinion.
6: Tanny, if you could take that and if you could take that and make that into a promo, I am a genius of politics. Thank you.
7: Yes. Exactly. Dun, da, da, you know, some music, and you're all good to go. So may I just give you an ulterior universe that may be a little bit more interesting than what we've got going on right now?
6: Sure.
7: Now, okay, so here's the situation. I'm a Republican because I believe in minimal government. I think laws eat people alive. They cost money to make, they cost money to keep, and they charge people money when they break them. That's a lot of money. And then I think about people that are running. Ben Mitchley, well, his wife is really sweet to be in the campaign ads in the beginning. And then Jonathan Bush, well, he wants to support, you know, sites for AI, you know, technology, which is up in the air right now. Mainers don't know what to think about that. Okay, the alternative universe is here. I don't want to vote for a person. I want to vote for an accountant, and I want to see a spreadsheet, and I want to see where exactly the money is going to, and, you know, what is going to be lost from what is going to be gained. I want the spreadsheet, and I want an accountant. That's it. I don't want some nice guy with a smile on his face and a great family. You know, I'm that's not what I want.
6: You want someone to put the books in order.
7: Exactly. And that's all. That's all that I want. Now, if there's some guy or some girl hanging around this accountant's arm and it's like the face, well, maybe so be it. But I think that would be a mistake. I think we should be voting for accountants right now. And they can do their own thing. More money here or less money there, and we vote on that. And I need a spreadsheet.
6: I suppose so, but one thing I would say to that, though, Kira, is that I kind of have a somewhat similar view in that the thing that matters the most to me is correcting and fixing and analyzing and repairing the budget and state government's operations and finances to the point where it's actually efficiently working, it's doing what it's intended to do, and it can give us some financial relief as we do continued reforms on the tax code and everything else. So that's a huge priority of mine. However, thing about the accountants is they make the books balance, which is nice, but you can make the books balance with a $80 billion budget or a $2 million budget, right? You can do that in a variety of different ways. And I want, philosophically, somebody that is not only going to bring some financial sense and accountability to the state government, but was actually going to pare it back, is actually going to reform it, is actually going to change it, is actually going to cut it, is actually going to make it work better. And that takes more than just putting numbers, dollars and cents together. That takes a commitment to probably breaking the bureaucracy. That takes a commitment to making some enemies inside state government. That takes a commitment to working collaboratively enough in the legislature that you can actually even accomplish that because you need votes for that. There are other things besides just putting together a bean counter to be able to do that kind of thing that are important to me. That is my response to that.
7: Hey, Nisha, I want to vote on this money goes there and that money does not go there. And this and that. I want, like, okay, $100 goes there, $50 is taken from there, and I want to vote on
6: that.
7: No,
6: you're never going to do that. You're never going to do that.
7: Why not? Why?
6: You want to vote on, do you have any idea how many lines there are in the budget?
7: I know, I want a spreadsheet. Yeah, no, I know.
6: Well, you can search it right now. That's not actually the hard part. The hard part is what do you do about each line and how do you do that? That's one of the reasons why you vote in a republic for a leader who you trust to be able to do those types of things, because to actually go in piece by piece and vote individually on each expenditure is impossible. It's insane. There's no way you could do that. Kira, I have to go to break, though, so I'm going to leave you there. All right, one ahead. We have one more segment, so join us for that segment next, 879-9426. Jason Taylor, what do you have for us in the newsroom on Thursday morning?
8: All right, Matt, we've got this for you. Four Mainers who were arrested during a protest outside the Pentagon are in court today. We'll hear about that coming up. Also, U.S. Coast Guard dive team back in the Bahamas searching for Lynette Hooker. That's the American woman who went overboard and vanished nearly 2 months ago. All that coming up, top of the hour from ABC 851. Right now, we've got 69 in Portland with your AccuWeather forecast.
5: Mostly sunny today and very warm this afternoon, high 83. Partly cloudy tonight, low 50. Partial sunshine and very warm tomorrow, high 82. I'm AccuWeather meteorologist Joe Lundberg on Southern Maine's official weather station, News Radio 98.5 FM and AM 560 WGAN.
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6: You want to know how dumb it is to follow politics on a daily basis? You know how difficult it is to sort and sift through the crud and the crap to talk to you people about things that actually matter? Let me bring up very briefly this dumb ranked choice voting simulation that I think I've heard a couple times in the news today. This was done by researchers at Cornell University, Yale, and I believe in partnership with Microsoft. It basically showed ranked choice voting would end up with Nirav Shah winning the governor's race, Joe Baldacci beating Jordan Wood in a simulation of the CD2 race, and a few other things. They went through it all. Here's why it's stupid. Here's why it's crap and crud. Because they based all of the things that they did, you know, in their very... I mean, this is why everybody hates academics. It's like they base this really sophisticated model of how they analyze everything and how the second and third and fourth and fifth rounds will go and second choice, tabulations and drop-offs and this deep analysis. I mean, it's actually sort of interesting how they go about doing it, but they base it all on a fundamentally flawed public poll, one that has tons of outliers in it that don't at all converge with other recent polling, and very suspect sample sizes for both of those primaries for the Democratic and the Republican races for governor, and a magnificently small one for the CD2 race that they're polling here. I mean, it's just everything about it is sloppy and crap. And so they base this like super sophisticated analysis on garbage. And then they tell me that it means something. It doesn't. This entire story is meaningless. Will Nirav Shah win? Maybe. But like, it's not going to be because the UNH poll was right and that the sophisticated analysis of that flawed poll was right. It's just everything about this frustrates me because so many people talk about it. It becomes quote unquote news. And it's all because you have the words like Yale and Cornell associated with it. Well, guess what, guys? Academics, you know, do a lot of analyses based on fundamentally flawed information that they get. They use as the inputs of their very flawed systems.

0: And it doesn't actually tell you anything. If you think Joe Baldacci is going to beat Jordan Wood in a CD2 ranked choice showdown, I have a bridge to sell you in Brooklyn somewhere. It's not going to be that way. Everyone knows it's not going to be, but they go ahead and basically pretend otherwise.
1: You think Janet's going to be on...
0: Oh, yeah, I forgot that we asked that in the poll question.
1: You know what made me think of this is, do you remember Rocky Horror Picture Show?
2: The river was deep, but yeah. I swam it.
3: Janet. Yeah.
2: The future is ours, so let's plan it.
3: Janet.
2: Yeah. So please, don't tell me to can it.
3: Janet.
2: I've one thing to say, and that's, damn it, Janet.
1: Go home. WGN.
0: What were the listeners' predictions, by the way, on how much you
1: got? Yes, so you can take that. The new poll question will be up, WGN.com. The percentage of what you think Janet Mills will get in the primary on Tuesday, 0% are saying she's going to get 7% are saying she's going to get 0. 18% are going to get 5% that she'll get. 26% of the listeners says that she'll get 10%. And
0: almost 50%.
1: 50% are saying that she will get 15%.
0: That's not going to happen.
1: Yeah.
0: That's not going to happen.
1: I mean, if that does happen, what?
0: Oh, that's devastating for him. That's not going to happen. But if it did, that would be awful for him. That's your poll question sponsored by our friends at Classic Flooring. 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Carpet, hardwood, tile, stone, and vinyl, and laminate. They're also in their showroom in Scarborough. Check
1: in a year tomorrow. What year do you want to pick in the final?
0: I was just going to ask you. So what did we do last? The last one was
1: 2002.
0: I guess we're going back in the well to the earlier days, right? So something from perhaps the 1960s, I would say.
1: We haven't done 65.
0: There it is. That's the one.
1: 1965 is the year.
0: 6-5, ladies and gentlemen. That is
1: 6-7.
0: By the way, one final thought as I'm getting out of here. Garrett Mason and I were talking on his way out the door. And I said something about voting on election day. And then I was like, oh, my God. I'm not going to be here on election day. I'm flying to Missouri. Oh, my God. I have to go vote in person today. Otherwise, I don't get the vote. See you tomorrow.
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8: From ABC News, I'm Sherry Preston. The leader of the Iran-backed militant group Hezbollah has rejected the latest ceasefire agreement reached between Israel and Lebanon. Hezbollah demanding a complete Israeli withdrawal from Lebanon, saying anything less would mean surrender. That coming as the ceasefire between the U.S. and Israel remains on shaky ground. Here's ABC's Rachel Scott.
9: Privately, the president has been fighting to keep the negotiations alive, even admitting he had a tense phone call with Israeli Prime Minister Benjamin Netanyahu over Israel's massive incursion into Lebanon. Overnight, Israel and Lebanon agreeing to renew their ceasefire as part of U.S.-led negotiations. But in a sign of how difficult that ceasefire could be, attacks continued overnight.
8: Unpatriotic grandstanders. That's what President Trump has labeled four Republicans who crossed party lines to vote with the Democrats in passing a war powers resolution that requires the president to withdraw U.S. forces in Iran unless Congress approves. The move is largely symbolic. Agriculture Secretary Brooke Rollins says even though it's been found in a calf in South Texas, the dreaded New World screw worm is not a threat to the nation's food supply. ABC's Andrea Fujii.
3: The news comes just days after Secretary Rawlins dismissed a local lawmaker's warning that screwworm was detected in Mexico, just a mile from the U.S. border. The parasitic flies were eradicated from the U.S. back in the 1960s. A human case was confirmed in an international traveler last year. That person recovered.
8: The main fear is even higher beef prices. SpaceX now detailing plans for next week's IPO.
10: When SpaceX goes public this month, it says it plans to raise $75 billion. That would be the largest ever stock market debut and would put Elon Musk in line to become the world's first trillionaire.
8: ABC's Alex Stone. After 13 years, Amazon has kicked Walmart off the top spot on the Fortune 500, due mostly to Amazon's web services businesses. This is ABC News.
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13: 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Four Mainers who were arrested during a protest outside the Pentagon are in court today. The four Mainers were among 27 activists who assembled outside the Pentagon to protest the U.S. war in Iran back in March. Many of the protesters arrested are involved with the Catholic worker movement, and all 27 were charged with interfering with an agency function. They're all appearing in a Virginia court today and reportedly will be arguing that their protest was protected by the First Amendment and Religious Freedom Restoration Act. A South Portland man faces charges after police say a bomb squad found a suspicious substance at his home Wednesday. Police and a SWAT team, they were sent to a home on Florence Street where detectives found black powder and an unidentified substance. Residents nearby homes, they were evacuated as a precaution. Police arrested 40-year-old John Flumenfeld, who's been charged with criminal use of explosives and may face firearms-related charges as well. Two teenagers faced several charges after being accused of shooting at a home in Sebago. Deputies were sent to a home on Folly Road where a vehicle had reportedly ripped up a field and was doing burnouts. The vehicle was later spotted being driven by a 16-year-old while a 17-year-old jumped from the vehicle while fleeing from police. An investigation later found that the pair had fired shots at a home on Kimball Corner Road. Both teens are being held at the Long Creek Detention Center in South Portland. Four main companies have made the new Forbes list of America's best employers for company culture, which ranks them for employee fairness and employee freedom to take risks on new ideas. Portland-based payment processing company Maine is Wex Inc. is on that list, as is nonprofit biomedical research group the Jackson Laboratories in Bar Harbor. Press Herald reports Woodbrook-based veterinary diagnostics company IDEX Laboratories is also on the list, along with the iconic Maine retailer L.L. Bean. Governor Janet Mills is reminding voters that despite suspending her campaign, she will still be a candidate on the ballot next Thursday. University of Maine political science professor Mark Brewer says Mills fooled people by holding off on filling out and filing the paperwork to have her name taken off the ballot.
14: I think at first people thought, well, she'll get around to that in a couple of days, right? And then that didn't happen.
13: CBS 13 News reports Mills is being vocal about her place on the ballot after recent headlines of Democratic frontrunner Graham Platner's sexting scandal. Accurate for the forecast, Joe Lundberg.
15: Mostly sunny today and very warm this afternoon, high 83. Partly cloudy tonight, low 57. Partial sunshine and very warm tomorrow, high 82.
13: 69 in Portland, 9:06 the time. Next high tide of Portland Harbor, 2:46 this afternoon. 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
19: You heard it yet, dude?
20: Of course I've heard it. It's cheesy. You're cheesy.
18: Got the cheese.
20: Gouda.
22: Kraft singles.
18: Goat.
22: Swiss.
18: Parm.
19: American cheese.
18: Blue.
22: Pepper jack.
19: Cheddar cheese.
18: Ricotta.
19: Pizza cheese.
23: Oh, happy National Cheese Day.
24: It's showtime. Hit it.
0: You could, if you so choose, tell us all about your love of cheese.
1: Mm-hmm.
0: This is a day I can get on board with.
1: Good.
0: This is 100% a day
1: I get
0: on. Is it
1: Gouda? Good?
0: Gouda cheese. Yeah, Gouda's all right.
1: Yeah.
0: Gouda's all right. I guess favorite kind of cheese would be an interesting
1: yes
0: possibility for a topic, if I can find some way of working that into the thing. Not sure what my answer would be. I love all forms of cheese. Cheese is one of America and the world's greatest achievements.
25: Interesting you say that, because I would find my least favorite of the cheeses I know would be American cheese.
0: American cheese, yeah.
25: The least favorite.
0: Did you just say ugh?
1: Ugh.
0: So you're not an American cheese guy either, huh?
25: I
0: Why do you guys hate your own country?
1: I go with the.
0: This is the 250th anniversary of us and becoming a country, and here you are denigrating American cheese.
25: Yeah.
1: Well, if it's white American cheese, I like more of the yellow.
0: Hey, man, listen.
1: I know.
0: I don't want to get into any racial politics.
1: I like
0: here.
1: The yellow. I like yellow American cheese rather than the white, but my go to, if I had to, the Italian Parmigiano Reggiano.
0: How surprising.
1: I know.
0: How surprising. Yeah. By the way, white American cheese is far better than yellow American cheese.
1: Oh, no. I will...
0: Yellow American cheese just
1: fight you
0: looks
1: to the
0: like
1: end.
0: Cancer to me.
1: It melts beautifully if you're having a grilled cheese with tomato and put some... Yeah. All right.
0: No. I don't discriminate on cheeses. I'll take you pretty much anything. Parmesan cheese, excellent.
25: Who doesn't... Well, I know some people that say, I actually don't like cheese, but they're few and far between.
0: Who would those sick... lock them up. They deserve to be isolated away from society.
25: Interesting. Some people actually say that, and they're few and far between because cheese is so comfort food.
0: Ubiquitous.
25: You know? Oh, it's just on a lot of stuff.
0: It is on a lot of stuff.
25: Yeah.
0: It's on a lot of stuff.
25: Yeah.
0: My daughter has a milk allergy, and so cheese has not really been... I mean, you can get like the goat cheese and stuff. Ugh. You want to talk about cheeses you don't like? How about things that aren't actually cheese? No, I'm kidding. Of course, it's cheese, but still, it's not the same as the rest. So she hasn't been able to do much of it. But recently, we've become very, very aware of the fact that that allergy of hers has shifted and changed, and it's extraordinarily mild. So she cheats now. She'll actually like take a slice of pizza and be like, you know what? I'm doing it. And, you know, if
1: it's
0: you don't eat too much of it,
1: yeah.
0: She's all right.
1: Good.
0: She's all right. So worth it. And that makes me happy that she can have cheese. Because cheese is great. Cheese is great. You know what my favorite food truck in the Portland area is, by the way? Do you know what my favorite food truck is? Anybody want to guess?
1: Cheese.
0: Cheese the day.
1: Yes.
0: Cheese the day, my friends.
25: There's a food truck here called Cheese the Day.
0: Cheese the Day.
25: And
0: yes.
25: What do they sell?
0: I'm going to give you one guess to what they sell.
25: Cheese.
0: Grilled cheese sandwiches.
25: Okay, all right.
0: Well, they also sell, I believe, mozzarella sticks.
1: Yeah, loaded fries, all that.
0: They've got it all.
25: Oh, cheese fries?
0: Yeah, they should throw some poutine in there.
1: I actually think they may have that.
0: They might have that, yeah. Well, I mean, there's little cheese curds in there, right? So
25: does this food truck make the rounds here in Metro Portland?
0: Oh, yes, it does.
25: Okay.
0: It does. In fact, Danny Martinetti is responsible for introducing me to this wonderful Cheese the Day food truck because they were at Hot Rods and Heroes, like, what was it, like... God, at this point, like 6 or 7
1: years.
0: Yeah,
1: it was the first time we actually did it, and we actually had, that actual food truck there.
0: As one of several food trucks that were there, and I was broadcasting live that day from Hot Rods and Heroes, doing a show. I guess it was a Saturday show, wasn't it?
1: It was.
0: Yeah.
1: It was on Saturday.
0: So I was doing the Saturday show and hosting the morning portion of it or whatever, and because we were raising a lot of money and everything, and it was kind of time for lunch, and I don't remember if it was Danny or could have been Jeff. Somebody was saying, hey, you guys want some food from the food trucks? And I was like, indeed I do. Here, take my credit card and go buy me things. And Cheese the Day was the selection. And I got myself a grilled cheese sandwich as though I was 8 years old again. And it was fantastic. So I was a happy guy. All right. So Ray from Lewiston texts in. Munster. Munster is the king. On a grilled cheese sandwich with garlic butter, It's a piece of heaven.
1: Yeah,
0: and
1: I
0: you
1: agree.
0: Need to do it.
25: Wow.
0: I'm very much signed up for the garlic butter, by the way.
25: Oh, yeah.
0: 100%.
25: Sure. But
0: pretty much garlic anything. Cheese anything and garlic anything I'm in.
25: I guess that's at the grocery store pretty much, Munster. I just never...
0: Munster?
25: Yeah. Okay.
0: Yeah, you can get Munster at the grocery store. Absolutely you can. What? You're thinking very, very hard here.
25: Pepper Jack.
0: Pepper Jack.
25: That's a recreation of, like, from the 90s really came out because it has stuff in it that's not just... It's just Jack cheese with... peppers in it. Jalapeno peppers? Yes.
0: Are you suggesting that? Is that a new cheese?
25: 90s, yeah. But
0: really?
25: It wasn't really around before then. I don't remember really before the mid-90s. And it has an additive in it. It's just, it's Jack cheese. It's been around forever.
0: I got to tell you, Jason Taylor, I have a little tiny bit of doubt about that. And I'd like to check it. But I would have to go to AI to do it and say, excuse me, could you give me a full history of Pepper Jack cheese, when it was invented, when did it become popular, etc.
25: Well,
0: and I can't do that because I don't support data centers in this state.
25: We
0: can't
25: stop.
0: Let the robots take our jobs.
25: Well,
0: so I guess we're just going to have to wonder.
2: If you want something delicious and nutritious, cheese is a super snack. Look, a wagon wheel. When my get up and go has got up and went, I hanker for a hunk of cheese. When I'm dancing a hold down and my boots kind of slow down, or anytime I'm weak in the knees, I hanker for a hunk of, a slab or slice a chunk of, a snacker day is a winner and yet won't spoil
0: all right,
2: my
0: so,
2: dinner. I hanker for a hunk of cheese.
0: So, 656, Scott from Old Orchard Beach says, if you want the best grilled cheese sandwich ever, after your bread is buttered, dip the buttered side in Parmesan Reggiano cheese.
1: Oh, now you're talking,
0: Scott. Listen to him. He just had a little cheesegasm over there.
1: Parmigiano Reggiano.
0: it gives the outer part of the sandwich the most incredible cheesy, crispy exterior.
25: And that is already with the cheese on the inside.
0: Yes, that's right.
25: So
0: that's
25: more cheese. Right. Cheese on top of cheese.
0: Here's what you should do. Add more cheese. Incidentally, Jason Taylor, Pepper Jack. Pepper Jack, of course, Monterey Jack was invented in the 1700s. Apparently, it emerged in California, and you started to see it referenced in newspapers around the 1970s. But it became popular and noticeable, ubiquitous, in the 80s and 90s and surged in popularity in the 2000s. So I'd say you were correct, sir.
16: This is the WGAN Morning News Overtime.
0: The story I wanted to start off with is Graham Plattner, because there is a new poll out, and I'm actually a little bit bewildered, honestly, that it's being reported on. Because, in the past, it's irresistible for a lot of media outlets to not report on polls, or to report on polls, excuse me. They just can't help themselves. They do it. But they do tend to be much less enthusiastic about reporting polls when they're overtly partisan polls. And I'm not just saying, like, that's my interpretation. I'm talking about the actual lean of the firm that does it. There's plenty of Republican firms. Trafalgar is one that has attracted a lot of attention over the last several years, obviously. Rasmussen is not really a Republican firm, but it has a reputation as being right-leaning. There's others. But on the left, there's plenty. And probably the most prominent, and I actually know this guy a little bit, the guy who runs it, is Public Policy Polling. Public Policy Polling. Their entire outfit, they do private polling. Like, you can, if you're a candidate or something like that, you can call them up and say, please poll for us. I mean, they are a public opinion survey company. But their shtick since, 2010-ish, maybe 2008, 10, 12, somewhere in that range. Their whole shtick has been to publish these broad public polls of the big races to attract media attention so that their company's name gets mentioned in news stories so that they can. It's basically free advertising, right? So they're happy to pay for a nationwide poll for the presidential race or a Senate poll in a battleground or whatever, which costs thousands of dollars. I mean, it's money, man. They're happy to do that because they know that it's going to get far more than the advertisements they would spend in free advertising from the media that covers it. And as a result, they have actually built themselves into quite a little operation that is nationally prominent and well known. So it is a fairly large Democratic polling firm. But over the years, I think that a lot of media outlets have gotten sort of halfway wise to that. And while they still might report on it, I guess, they definitely don't do it all the time, And there's usually a lot of yeah buts and caveats in the reporting on it. What's interesting about this is that Public Policy Polling just published a poll of Plattner v. Collins. It's what you heard, I think, Jason Taylor tease earlier. And, you know, talking about the results and whatever. And all the coverage I've seen and read thus far has focused in on the lead is narrowing and here's what the top line numbers are, et cetera, et cetera. And they may mention in the report that it's a Democratic firm, but it's a very, very, very small part of an otherwise larger story about here's what's happening in this race. And partisan polls, the ones that are publicly released like this, have historically been –

0: many points biased towards the direction of the pollsters' affiliation in both directions. Republican polls to the right and left, obviously, to the left.
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0: We are welcoming into the program now Mr. Jonathan Bush, candidate for governor of Maine on the Republican side, and as we were just talking about, only a few days away from
8: being the nominee for the Republican side, Matt. Thank you for having me in. I'm excited. It feels different this last week or two. Feels just terrific. It's really exciting. Lots of smiles, lots of recognition, lots of video, you know, Facebook, let's do this, kind of forward-looking.
0: So you're feeling an energy, you say?
8: I'm no longer feeling as much evaluated as sort of arm-locked, celebrated.
0: Well, some of the other candidates have told me that it feels like people obviously were late deciders in this race and that they've started to actually do that now. I mean, they have to.
8: Exactly.
0: Since it's coming. This last week or two, it's been like, you know what? I think, okay, I'm in.
8: Less about questions and more about, you know, can I have materials? I think I've got my neighbor. I think I've got my husband. You know, people pulling people over the line. No matter where I go, not just Bush events. Obviously, at Bush events, there's a lot of Bush fans, but and some researchers. But you know, I was at a LePage event with a wide range of Republicans up outside of Bangor that Rob Cross put on, and you know, it felt like a Bush event, you know, in the social hour afterwards.
0: So the late breakers, you think, are going your way, I would assume, is the thing. So why is that? Tell me why, Jonathan Bush, you think that the people who are deciding now are saying, this is my guy.
8: Well, if you ask all Mainers, not the party faithful, not the people who are inside Republican politics year-round, you know, what Maine needs, they say Maine needs an economic turnaround, that we are in a death

spiral and we need an economic turnaround. And if you ask the kind of person they need, they say, this is a CEO job, a turnaround job, not something for an insider, not something for a lobbyist at this stage. Now, the party faithful may have a little more orientation towards law enforcement or sort of tensions in cities than the larger state does.

0: says the economy. And yeah. one of the things that I think is not been heard of much in the debate that I've seen in the Republican primary thus far is how they're linked. I mean,
1: they are very, that's a good point.
0: As Maine's economy has gone into the death spiral, as you just described it.
1: Right.
0: It's not really a surprise to me that destitution and crimes and addiction and homelessness and those types of things have really cropped up as major problems.
1: That's it. It's very hard to do the pick yourself up by the bootstraps when the bootstraps are disconnected from anything practical. And I also think we have this woke ideology that has taken over our 8 years of one party rule. This every word that you and I recognize as a good word, justice, harm reduction, has been twisted. It means something unbelievably Orwellian and toxic. Yeah. Harm reduction means, you know, if I have 2 kilos of coke and an AK-47, but I'm helping you with an overdose, I can't be arrested. That's not what I used to think harm reduction meant.
0: Yeah.
1: And that's been normalized in the current administration, and that'll obviously all have to go, and it'll be a relief to everyone, not just Republicans. Those are crazy, crazy behaviors. But the other and enabling of crime, enabling of addiction, is a crazy idea. But of course, having there be an economic ladder to climb on is a critical ingredient that is missing, and is a tougher turnaround than allowing the police who are ready to go to enforce
0: right.
1: laws.
0: That's a good point. I mean, a lot of the things...
1: It's not like the police don't know how. It's not like they're not sure. It's not like they don't want to. They are like, please, Lord Jesus, let me do what I was sort of put on this earth to do.
0: Yeah. The things standing in their way are like administrative blocks.
1: It's not some complicated...
0: You can switch it pretty
1: soon. I wonder where the addicts are. You know, who might the addict be? No. There they are. They just puked on your shoe. You know, it's not the big problem. The problem is this vexing death spiral of our economy. Every time you take a business off of the grid, the cost of the grid doesn't go down, right? The wires don't go away, the trees, the poles. And so the fixed cost of that grid goes to whoever's left on the grid.
0: A smaller number of people.
1: And if you keep pulling people off, every time you take a business out of the property tax pool, there's not less school or roads or cops in the county. And so the property taxes get shifted onto homeowners. We have been slowly shifting fixed costs of running a state onto fewer and fewer and fewer people until we are waking up with the waters about to snuff out our nose and mouth so we can't breathe. That is a death spiral. That is an economic death spiral. And somebody with no allegiance or ever need for allegiance to anyone in Augusta or D.C., someone who's never lobbied but in fact built economy, is what we need to flip that. And I think people who are paying attention, who have jobs and lives for most of the year and pay attention to elections for the last, you know, couple weeks of the cycle, are clear on that. And then the other thing that's nice, of course, is that I am exactly who I say I have been. I am the same person that I've been advertising for the entire campaign, and one of the other guys is melting into who he is, but had put himself out as something else.
0: And just gave me an opening to ask the question. You have 6 other people you're running against, so that's the thing that's going to be decided in 5 days.
1: Yep.
0: Obviously, there's a sort of hierarchy of sort of how these people are considered by most to be credible or not.
1: Yeah.
0: And Bobby Charles has been the one that has been in the public polling that's been released, the extremely limited and very suspect public polling, but nonetheless, all the polling has shown him in a lead.
1: Yeah.
0: You have been one of the candidates that's been actually open about criticizing him as a potential nominee and saying me instead, right?
1: Yeah.
0: You know, like, don't go here, go here instead. Yep. Tell me a little bit about you versus these other choices.
1: Sure.
0: And it's not just him, but obviously he's the one people are focused on.
1: I have said, and people agree, we need an outsider who's a successful CEO, who's a successful leader. And Bobby has put himself out as an outsider, and he is not an outsider. He has for 25 of the last 27 years been a lobbyist. In fact, the one thing he has never said about himself on the campaign trail is that he is a lobbyist. Amazing. Like, for 25 of the last 27 years, that is all he has been. He has put himself out as a naval intelligence officer, but as we all saw, I think it was yesterday or the day before, he said, well, actually, it was, 40 days or 20, some number of dozens.
0: He said a couple months or something.
1: Some number of dozens of days that he was in it, and it was mostly training, which is wonderful. Thank you for your service. But don't put yourself out there for a whole year and a half,

0: as G.I. Joe with the Kung Fu grip when you were in the reserves. I was in the reserves too. I'm not saying my military prowess is what is making me a good candidate. You know, he said that he's a federal investigator. He was not a federal investigator. He was a congressional staffer. Nobody who thinks when he says I was a federal investor thinks that he meant he was a congressional staffer. 25 of the last 27 years, Bobby has been a lobbyist. And I think if he had said that, he might be in a different place. But when you say something that you're not, and then people suddenly learn, you know, that's bad for you. I actually have been a CEO for 30 of the last 30 years. And, well, about a few months off there figuring out my next startup. But that, I think, is nice, because when you double click, you get the same thing. And I think that's what we need. This is a 20,000 person, depending on how you measure contractors, et cetera, organization. I managed to, if you include contractors, sort of 30,000 person. 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It was extremely lean. Ironically, managing healthcare payments without any fraud, $30 billion of payments. We have a $5 billion payment system that is riddled with fraud and inefficiency.
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2: 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Wardens are looking for the operator of an ATV accused of hitting and dragging a Leamington man. The Maine Warden Service says a landowner spotted the side-by-side ATV speeding on his property. He said he tried to take a picture of the ATV and its registration when the operator accelerated and hit him, dragging him 75 feet before getting away. Landowner was treated and released from a hospital. You can find a photo and description of that ATV at WGAN.com. Four Mainers who were arrested during a protest outside the Pentagon, they're in court today. The four Mainers were among 27 activists who assembled outside the Pentagon to protest the U.S. war in Iran back in March. Many of the protesters arrested are involved with the Catholic worker movement, and all 27 were charged with interfering with an agency function. They're all appearing in a Virginia court today and reportedly will be arguing that their protest was protected by the First Amendment and Religious Freedom Restoration Act. Two Maine immigrant rights groups have launched a joint website that features a map of reported ICE sightings around the state. Keiko Torres with Presente Maine says making the data public is critical to maintaining transparency and safe communities.
3: It's important to have numbers to back up the narratives that we have about how our communities are impacted and the support that they need.
2: CBS 13 News reports the groups have also released a report showing a majority of people arrested during January's immigration enforcement surge in Maine had no criminal history. Immigrants Group's new website is lighthouseme.org. Accurate with the forecast, Joe Lumber.
4: Mostly sunny today and very warm this afternoon, high 83. Partly cloudy tonight, low 57. Partial sunshine and very warm tomorrow, high 82.
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5: This is a Bloomberg Money Minute. We could see a mixed open on Wall Street this morning. That's after yesterday's rout on Wall Street. Today, it's tech stocks that are under pressure, including Broadcom, the AI semiconductor maker, indicating revenue could be lower than expected. Separately, the U.S. tech sector announcing the most job cuts in nearly 2 years last month amid the AI revolution. Bitcoin under pressure for a fifth straight session. That's after a big investor who famously said, never dump your Bitcoin, started selling the asset. A new threat to beef supplies, a deadly cattle parasite, the New World screwworm, confirming in the U.S. in the first time in nearly a decade. U.S. herds are already at their lowest in 75 years. And s'mores melting even more hearts. Hershey says consumers spent nearly $250 million on Hershey's branded chocolate to make s'mores last year, 9% more than a year ago. Food Dive says s'mores could generate another $50 million in annual sales for Hershey in the next 3 years. Denise Pellegrini, Bloomberg Radio.
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6: Right now, with our friend Josh Filler, who usually joins us at this time every Thursday. He's with us now. Josh, how are things on this fine Thursday morning?
7: Beautiful day. How are you?
6: It is a beautiful day. Thanks for joining us on it. I want to talk about a couple issues here, as usual, with you this morning. The first I'm going to ask you about is actually America's 250th birthday. There has been some planned celebrations to ring in the 250th anniversary, you know, the National Fair thing that they're organizing, and a lot of other related events and concerts and things, basically to celebrate the 250th anniversary. And that's actually part of the reflecting pool being painted. That's part of what's going on at the White House right now. There's a lot of things happening in this 250th. But in the last, say, couple weeks, there's been some high-profile trouble in paradise, perhaps. A lot of artists pulling out of some of the concerts, you know, citing everything from, you know, divisiveness and partisanship to apparently, for some, threats they've gotten for potentially performing at these events. Tell me a little bit about what's been going on with this celebration. Are we going to be able to be happy? Are we going to be able to hold hands, Josh Filler, and celebrate the birth of this nation and come together as a country 250 years later?
7: Well, I hope so. I was only about 5 or 6 years old during the bicentennial back in 1976. I don't think I'm going to be around for the 300th birthday of our nation. So this is it for me. And it's not looking great in terms of there being a national event that kind of brings everyone together. And I'm not sure to what degree we'll see even, you know, regional events. There were huge events in 1976, believe it or not, in San Francisco Bay, celebrating the country's bicentennial. And when you think about it, you know, the first 100 years, we celebrated the country. We were able to celebrate the country right after the Civil War. 1876, you know, shortly after the war ended. You know, 1976, the 70s were rough, inflation, the energy crisis. We still found a way to come together. I'm hopeful that we can do it this time. But as you said, you know, there doesn't seem to be an organizing entity. There's the Trump team has a group or organization that it's put together. They're going to have a UFC event at the White

0: White House, but they were supposed to put this concert together, and it's kind of sad and funny at the same time. I mean, the acts they had brought together were Milli Vanilli, Vanilla Ice. I mean, for people who don't know who Milli Vanilli was big when I was in high school, and their claim to fame is they lip-synced the song they won a Grammy for and had to give it back, and this is who they're bringing in. So I don't know if we're going to have a single national unifying event, but I certainly hope we can have regional events. And it is sad that it looks like we've lost the opportunity on the national front.
1: Yeah, but why? I mean, like, you know, I was reading through like the Martina McBride, explanation, and, you know, some of these artists were citing the fact that they felt bamboozled by the fact that it was going to be like a partisan pep rally, and it was supposed to be just a unifying nonpartisan event. And I do find that amusing coming from some of these people. You know, Martina McBride was all about hanging out with the Obama White House and doing concerts for them and overtly partisan events that they did. And, you know, it's obviously hypocritical, but it strikes me as the thing that really doomed a lot of these acts ultimately, or at least the thing that they're saying. I think what really maybe happened, Josh, was that some of these people got gripes from their fans and they didn't want to lose those fans. So they folded. That's my guess.
0: That's certainly possible. But just look at Bret Michaels was another one. He's the former lead singer from Poison. Again, late 80s, early 90s, a lot of these people. I mean, Republicans are never going to outdo Democrats when it comes to the artistic community and the pop culture. We're just never going to win that battle. We shouldn't even try. What they should have done is brought out, you know, every military band in the armed forces. There are plenty of people in country music and other areas, or you could have even had like a, American Idol, you know, bring people together and see who can make it, you know, to Washington or something. But trying to reach out to conventional pop artists as Republicans, particularly the Trump team, it's never going to work, and it hasn't worked. And I'm afraid now they've just run out of time at this point.
1: Another one I want to ask you about, completely different subject here, but the murder that took place in the United Kingdom, the police officer responding to this, basically, you know, to give a very short version of this incident, a lot of people are saying that it's basically the British George Floyd situation, only with some interesting details changing. Can you tell me a little bit about what ultimately took place and why, if you're following British politics right now, things are a little bit spicy over there?
0: Yeah, this is really sad and tragic, and it kind of builds off of what we had spoken about the fall of Britain and the problems that it currently has. But basically, an 18-year-old white British male was stabbed, murdered by a Sikh man who was legally carrying a blade, or at least he's allowed to carry blades. He may have been carrying too big of a blade. But either way, the cops arrive. The kid is on the ground. The British male's on the ground. He's bleeding out. He says he can't breathe. The officers handcuff him. They don't believe him. And the reason they don't believe him is because the Sikh man said that he was the victim and that the white British male had been racist towards him. And it wasn't until the kid basically bled out that the cops and the EMTs realized that they had made a terrible mistake. And the kid had said about four or five times that he couldn't breathe, just like George Floyd said, and the cops did nothing. And the difference, of course, the other difference with George Floyd, though, is there's no establishment outrage. And in fact, it's what happened to George Floyd that has really pushed Britain into this anti-racism Orwellian world in which if you're white over there and somebody accuses you of racism, that's the end of it. I mean, your life is basically ruined and you can be left bleeding out on the street, it's in certain circumstances, as has happened here.
1: Is there going to be any political fallout from this? I know that, we had talked, I think it was last week, Josh, about the you know, the British midterms, their by-elections that they do, and how the reform and sort of populist right was really making a lot of inroads into you know, Labour's territory and all other populist parties too, not just them, right? There was a lot of changes afoot, politically speaking, in Britain here. For something like this happening, one would suspect that perhaps that fans the flames of some of that outrage and perhaps makes worse that problem for the Labour government, but perhaps not, because maybe Britain is just so far gone on it. I don't know. What do you think is ultimately going to happen?
0: Well, Nigel Farage, who's the leader of the reform opposition, he has grabbed onto this with both hands and has, you know, I don't think he's going to let it go. I do think the fact that the body cam was released this week, where people can see and hear this kid, you know, pleading for his life and the cops ignoring him, I think this is a pivotal moment. I do think that Britain's electorate is starting to wake up and realize that they live in a country where if you offend certain racial groups, if you offend women, gays, whoever, you literally can be arrested. I mean, this happens all the time over there. The cops will come to your home and arrest you. You can be prosecuted. You can be incarcerated. And I think this may be a tipping point for them. But only time will tell. They're going to have their national election. And if Farage and the Reform Party doesn't win, then Britain's slow, steady decline will probably become irreversible.
1: Final question for you before I let you go. A little financial news that is worth us chatting about briefly. Gold now surpassing U.S. treasuries in central bank reserves. That's an interesting little economic fact. What's behind it? What's going on there? What does it mean for our future? Josh Filler.
0: Two things, I think. Number one, this has been a long time coming. The U.S. government uses the power of the dollar to sanction other countries when there's conflicts. And the use of that power has been growing steadily, Russia's invasion of Ukraine being the most recent. Other countries have been trying to find a way to get out from under that. This is one of the ways to do that. I mean, China's been dumping treasuries for 15 years. And so I think we've come to a head on that. The other is the fact that the U.S. debt to GDP ratio is 120%, highest level since World War II, no sign of letting up. And people are, and the markets are starting to tell us, hey, you got to get your financial house in order. This is unsustainable, what you're doing in the United States.
1: That's where we're going to have to end. Unfortunately, we are out of time. Josh Filler joining us, as he does every Thursday, and we always appreciate it. Thanks a lot, sir. And we'll talk next week.
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4: 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Don't wait. On this Thursday, most Americans don't watch 60 Minutes, but if you are over 35 years old, you probably heard of the program. Thanks to Mike Wallace, Don Hewitt, Ed Bradley, Morley Safer. The CBS News magazine is a huge profit generator to this day. However, CBS reporter Scott Pelley says new management, headed by Larry and David Ellison, are trying to murder the program. That's overstated, of course. They may be trying to rough it up a bit, but homicide is not profitable. Having worked at CBS News a long time ago, I can testify that a liberal culture took root after anchorman Walter Cronkite retired and Dan Rather took over. Bernie Goldberg wrote a whole book about that called Bias. Mr. Rather did not like said book. Now reform is in the air. No longer will Leslie Stahl, for example, be allowed to defend Hunter Biden's laptop or other correspondents demean President Trump, as Nora O'Donnell recently tried to do. Mr. Trump is getting the blame for the cultural adjustment at 60 Minutes, and the president is certainly involved to some extent. But he is not an accessory to murder. The truth is, 60 Minutes allowed an anti-Trump agenda to flourish. That's the real felony if honest reporting is the goal. 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
1: And we are very pleased to welcome into the studio Mr. Garrett Mason.
10: Good
1: joining
10: morning.
1: Us, talking about the campaign ahead in the next 5 days.
10: Yeah, is there something going on or
1: yeah,
10: what?
1: Yeah, I hear there's an election happening soon.
10: Yeah.
1: Tell me a little bit more about it, Garrett Mason. Of course, Republican candidate in a very large primary.
10: Yeah.
1: It's part of the story here is that there's seven of you, obviously, that are remaining in the race. All vying for this title, and every one of the seven tells me they're winning, so that's fantastic.
10: Yeah.
1: I have no idea what's really going on out there. You tell me. What's going on out there, Garrett Mason?
10: You know, I mean, we've spent, I would say the last month of the campaign has been probably my favorite, because the debates are over, the caucuses are over, and you kind of just get to go around the state and talk to people about what's bothering them, and that's what we've been doing. Every day we've been out on the road, talking to anybody who wants to listen. We did a 4-day rural Maine tour where we didn't stop in any of the cities. We just went to all the rural areas of the state and we had real conversations with real people. And I think what I can tell you from what I've learned over the past couple of weeks specifically is people are just getting really tired of the fact that Maine is getting further and further away from the way life should be. It's expensive to live here. Whether it be your house, whether it be your energy costs, your groceries, your health insurance, your child care, everything is more expensive. And it's directly related to policy decisions. And Maine chose this. And the leadership that we have in Augusta is causing these things to happen. And what I'm hearing from people is that we need change. And that's what I'm hearing on the road right now.
1: So you're the guy to do that change. I know you believe that. That's why you're running. So tell me exactly why you versus the other six are the main guy that should be chosen. I don't even know if I've asked you this or not, but what are you even telling people about ranking? Like, are you saying, hey, listen, I'm a good second choice, too. If you love one of those other guys, me too, you know, or, you know, Bobby Charles is saying no. Yeah. Don't do anybody.
10: I think that my answer is probably different than all of them. And what I'm telling people is that ranked choice is a horrific process. You look at what's going on in California right now. They don't have ranked choice. They have an open primary. And it's another week before they're even going to have an answer. I think that in a first world country like the United States, we shouldn't have to wait a week for our election results.
1: Garrett's just saying that because he doesn't want to have nothing to do for a week.
10: That's right. Well, I really don't want that. But, you know, it's a horrific process. And what I've been telling people is, listen, I'm not going to confuse you.

0: you with this guy's on my team and I'm going to go work for this guy after the election's over, so you should vote for him. I'm not going to tell people that. I would like to have your vote. I'd really like to have your first round vote. But if you choose to rank your ballots, then great, do that. I'm not going to tell people how to vote. And that's what every other candidate in this race is telling you. They're telling you how to vote. Mm-hmm. Like it can help them in some sort of other way. And I'm not interested in doing that. I led the effort in 2017 to put the repeal effort on the ballot for ranked choice voting. I hate this process. It is wildly confusing. I spend way too much time at forums. I spent 20 minutes at a forum last night trying to explain ranked choice voting to people. That's not what we should be talking about. We should be talking about the real issues. But Democrats have made ranked choice voting so confusing and hard. And now we have most of the Republican candidates buying into that and trying to create alliances and doing all this. And, you know, and for Bobby Charles saying, you know, you have to vote this way, Charles, all the way across. I mean, that's also the same thing in the other direction. What I'm telling people, I'd love to have your vote. How you choose to rank your ballot is between you, God, and the ballot box.
1: So back to the sort of original question that spawned that, you know, as you are telling people, vote for me. What's the main difference here? I think you're a unique candidate in that you're making a bit of a different case. I think you're saying, I've been in the trenches before. Yeah. I've seen the way this works. I know where the dead bodies are and where they're buried. I know the things that need to be done and when they need to be done. And I'm the guy that can actually accomplish it and accomplish it in the right amount of time,
0: yep. You
1: know, with the competency you need, et cetera, et cetera. That is a different pitch than, like, I'm an outsider and I've never been part of this and yeah. You need a disruptor to go break it and start over again.
0: Yeah.
1: Tell me more.
0: Well, you know... If you had a leak in your faucet or a leak in the plumbing in your house, you wouldn't call a plumber and say, I want the guy who's never done any work on the plumbing ever, and I want them to come and fix it. That doesn't work. You know, as much as people like to say, well, we need to be an outsider and we need to crash a system, that's not what I'm offering people. I'm offering people, yeah, I've been on the outside. I've run my own businesses. I hasn't been a company listed on the New York Stock Exchange, but I've run my own businesses. Much like, you know, the hundreds of thousands of Maine small business owners that have one or two employees. But I've also been in the trenches of government. I have served in the state legislature. 6 of those years, I served in the majority, which is, I mean, I'm one of the only Republicans alive in Maine that's ever been served in the majority longer than in the minority. And I do know, I've been through 4 budget cycles, and I know how to get this job done. We just had a press conference at the State House yesterday, and we talked about the budget. The budget is being written right now. The next biennial budget. Which nobody knows.
1: Yeah.
0: The next biennial budget is being written right now, and Janet Mills is going to hand the next governor a copy of her 5th budget. And I'm not interested in that. And no other candidate has the experience to actually be able to write a budget at the same time as you're winning an election. So if you want somebody who can actually get the job done on day one, I'm the only one that can do that. And that's not a knock on the other guys. It's just the facts. I'm the only one that's been there. I'm the only one that knows how to do it. I'm the only one that has seen how this money is spent, who to trust, who not to trust in writing the budget. And so if people want proven conservative experience, I'm the only one that can offer that.
1: And I think that, interestingly enough, there is some history in Maine. I mean, there's times when maybe an outsider is called for, sure, necessary or good. And Paula Page, obviously, is a pretty famous example of that. Although he did have experience as mayor. I mean, like, that's not nothing,
0: Page,
1: right?
0: Paula Page was a politician for a long time before he came into office.
1: That's a fair point. Yeah. But, you know, one of the things that was noticeable, I thought, about the LePage administration was that it took them a while to get cooking. I mean, that first, 2-year period was fraught with a lot of difficulty.
0: Yeah.
1: A lot of difficulty. And he had all of the branches of, legislature at the time. He was oftentimes fighting with his own party in some respects. Mm-hmm. And it took him a while to sort of like gain the experience and the knowledge to be able to effectively do what he wanted to do.
0: Yeah, that's right.
1: And that's kind of the case you're making is, maybe that's sometimes necessary, but right now it's so bad and it's so big that you need to have somebody that can do it right away.
0: Yeah, we don't have time for on-the-job training, you know? And then when LePage came into office, I mean, he got handed John Baldacci's 5th budget and had to work off of that. And then you had the legislature. But, you know, we got a lot of stuff done there. You know, we had an income tax cut, the largest income tax cut in state history, 70,000 people off tax rolls entirely. I was thrilled to be part of that. And so we were able to get some stuff done. But wouldn't you want somebody in there who went through that and knows what it's going to take to get it done well before day one? And so, you know, we also have the example of Trump 1.0 and Trump 2.0. You know, Trump 1.0 came in with the exact same thing, no experience. And you know, he fumbled some things along the way, and it wasn't really his fault. It was the Washington machine was eating at him.
1: But well, isn't that the story of that? That he came in, you know, the guy who's going to overturn the tables and drain the swamp, and I think believed certain things about people being there to help him,
0: right,
1: that were going to aid him in that, who did not. And that was maybe political naivete.
0: Yeah, it was.
1: A bit.
0: But Trump 2.0. Right. Trump 2.0
1: not came
0: in, not the same thing. Trump 2.0 came in as a politician. He came in as somebody with vetted business experience, understanding the pulse of the American people. You know, I'm not trying to be Donald Trump. There's other people in the race that do a really good cosplay of Donald Trump. But I can work with Donald Trump, and I've also had the same experience in government as Donald Trump. I've been there, I've watched it happen, and I can come in right away and know how to get this job done. And that's what you're looking for. I would love it if we could come in and cut $5 billion out of the budget. But some of the people that are promising what they're going to, I talked about this yesterday, you know, it's like some sort of like bidding war. It's like, name that tune. I can name that tune in 1 second.
1: Yeah.
0: And in the Republican primary, it's, I can cut the budget with $5 billion. And it's just like, who can say the most amount of money?
1: How about six?
0: Yeah, right. Right. Like, I can say six.
1: Why seven. Have a budget? Right?
0: But it, yeah, right, right, exactly. It's going to be zero. Yeah. It's going to be free. But, you know, we have to go in and not just like rattle off numbers, but actually solve problems. Like, I mean, look at, we were talking about Maine Care yesterday.
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1: Hi, it's Matt from the WGAN Morning News. Tomorrow we're going to be wrapping up the week with some coffee and politics. I'll be talking with Greg Lagerquist. 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Also, we want you to tell us, do you think that Maine should be pressing for the building of data centers? 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
3: From ABC News, I'm Sherry Preston. With Americans already paying record prices for beef, a recent arrival to the U.S. cattle supply threatens to push them even higher. ABC's Jim Ryan is in Dallas with more on the new world screwworm that's been detected on a ranch in South Texas.
4: The mere threat of a screwworm infestation has prompted a ban on imports of live cattle from Mexico, sending the average price for a pound of ground beef to nearly $7. And while infected animals can be effectively treated, the arrival of the pest on a South Texas ranch has grocery stores and butcher shops bracing for new price increases.
3: Agriculture Secretary Brooke Rollins says the screwworm is not a threat to the nation's food supply. Hezbollah has rejected the latest ceasefire agreement reached between Israel and Lebanon, saying anything less than Israel leaving Lebanon for good would be considered a surrender. The deal would ban Hezbollah from a series of security zones in southern Lebanon. President Trump calling the handful of Republicans who voted in favor of the War Powers Resolution that passed the House on Wednesday grandstanders who are unpatriotic. ABC's Rachel Scott.
5: Four Republicans joining Democrats to support a War Powers Resolution requiring the president to withdraw U.S. forces in Iran unless Congress approves military action. While the measure is an uphill battle, it's a sign of the growing fractures within the president's own party over his handling of the war.
3: More GOP frustration over the $1.8 billion fund to reward the president's political allies.
6: Several Senate Republicans now saying they will likely today support legislation to legally ban the president's so-called anti-weaponization fund. It comes even after Acting Attorney General Todd Blanch assured lawmakers this week that fund was dead. But last night, when asked if it was truly defunct, the president said he didn't know, adding, quote, ask the lawyers.
3: The president says he will nominate Blanch, who used to be his own personal attorney, to take over as attorney general. You're listening to ABC News.
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9: 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The state fire marshal is investigating a wildfire that burned about 3 acres in Dover Foxcroft Wednesday. Firefighters say about 14 departments assisted with that fire, which is believed to have started in a brush pile overnight and spread to nearby woods. They say heavy equipment from the Public Works Department was used to help contain and extinguish the flames. Two firefighters were evaluated for heat exhaustion as crews worked in extremely hot conditions. A South Portland man faces charges after police say a bomb squad found a suspicious substance at his home Wednesday. Police and a SWAT team were sent to a home on Florence Street where detectives found black powder and an unidentified substance. Residents of nearby homes, they were evacuated as a precaution. Police arrested 40-year-old John Flumenfelt, who has been charged with criminal use of explosives and may face firearms-related charges as well. Two teenagers face several charges after being accused of shooting at a home in Sebago. Deputies were sent to a home on Folly Road where a vehicle had reportedly ripped up a field and was doing burnouts. The vehicle was later spotted being driven by a 16-year-old while a 17-year-old jumped from the vehicle while fleeing from police. An investigation later found that the pair had fired shots at a home on Kimball Corner Road. Both teens are being held at Long Creek Detention Center. Maine Democratic Congresswoman Shelley Pingree says President Trump is shamelessly slashing funds for the EPA and national parks while charging taxpayers for his vanity projects.
10: He's been approving no-bid contracts to resurface the reflecting pool and his 20-story-tall triumphal arch that the veterans groups have literally sued to block. The list goes on and on.
9: CBS 13 News reports Democrats have a bill to try to block the arch, while one Republican senator has called it a monument to American exceptionalism. Four Maine companies have made the new Forbes list of America's best employers for company culture, which ranks them for employee fairness and employee freedom to take risks on new ideas. Portland-based payment processing company Maine is WEX Inc. is on the list, as is nonprofit biomedical research group the Jackson Laboratory in Bar Harbor. Press Herald reports Westbrook-based veterinary diagnostics company IDEX Laboratories is also on the list, along with the iconic Maine retailer L.L. Bean. L.L. Bean was also ranked high on the Forbes list of best brands for social impact. Now checking your AccuWeather forecast and Joe Lundberg.
11: Mostly sunny today and very warm this afternoon, high 83. Partly cloudy tonight, low 57. Partial sunshine and very warm tomorrow, high 82.
9: And next high tide in Portland Harbor, that is coming up at 2:46 this afternoon. Jason Taylor, the station for Howie Carr, 2 till 6 this afternoon. 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
12: 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This is the Financial Exchange with Chuck Zotta and Mike Armstrong.
13: Chuck, Mike, and Tucker with you here. And as we continue through a week of pretty meaningful economic data that we're getting, including a jobs report for May that is set to come out tomorrow. Top story today, one of the last remaining earnings reports from the Q1 period. We had Broadcom report after the bell yesterday. And Broadcom not really pleasing investors, as their stock is down north of 15% today. And dragging the entire semiconductor and computer hardware sector with it, to the tune of semis are off about almost 6% as a whole. And when we look at tech, it's down about 3, even with Microsoft and Apple in the green today. And some of this, quite honestly, Mike, most of this, in my opinion, is just the fact that these stocks have gone absolutely crazy in the last couple months, with each earnings report seemingly pushing the category higher. This is the first one that's kind of broken that trend, and so it's not surprising that there's a little bit of room to fall, given just how explosive the move up has been.
14: Yeah, I mean, I think the worst thing you can say about their outlook is they didn't further increase their... the worst thing you can say about their earnings was that they didn't, you know, further increase their full year outlook on what their sales would look like, and investors didn't love it. I mean, from every other perspective, this company, like every other semi manufacturer right now that actually has a business for AI, is benefiting immensely and putting up some of the best earnings we've ever seen. But that is not good enough in a market where, I mean, I know you look at this closer than I do, Chuck. The semiconductor index is up how much over the course of the last 2 months?
13: At the close of yesterday, it had more than doubled.
14: Yeah.
13: Which, we've talked about this, whether you like the AI trade, AI stocks, the AI economy, or hate it, you're not going to have semiconductor stocks double every 2 months forever. They're just not going to happen. There's very few certainties in this world. One of them is semiconductor stocks as a category will not double every 2 months forever.
14: Yeah, that seems hyper unlikely. So we have this cooling off now in the space. I mean, literally just for yesterday and today that some of these stocks are hitting a bit of a cool off. I don't think any of this represents renewed doubts about the AI trade, but we did get some of that in the summer and fall of last year. And so we will see if the undying optimism about AI continues to push things forward, or if we see a break on that trend line for some period of time.
13: Yeah, I mean, quite honestly, like this is one that is ripe for some consolidation. Even with this pullback, Mike, the semiconductor index is still up 88% in the last 2 months.
14: Yeah.
13: Like it's just, I'm not saying that you have to like give all that back, but there are, you know, sustainable trends and there are unsustainable ones. The one that semis have been on for the last couple months is unsustainable, and it's not to say that they're going to collapse, but they just need to, you know, find their footing, consolidate a little bit, and we'll see where things go. And by the way, the other thing I will point out, this could be just a day where you see that. Like,
14: I mean, it
13: just as an example, you go back to May 14th and 15th. May 15th, we saw about a 4% pullback in semis. And then the day after, we saw another 2.5%. And then from there, we rallied another 33%. So don't make what's going on today into something that it's not. It may be the start of a major period of consolidation. It may be a day or two of consolidation before these things take off again. But it is clear that what's been going on isn't sustainable. And again, it's not to say these are bad companies or bad stocks. It's just they're not going to double every 2 months forever. So, and if you've built your strategy on assuming they do, you're on your own.
14: Let's take a step back then from the pure price movement of semiconductor stocks and talk a little bit more broadly about the AI trade as it exists today, because obviously it is the main thing that is driving not only the stock market, but broad swaths of the economy forward at this stage. It is crowding out spending on other areas such as real estate and has become the major focus in spite of a war in Iran that's closed the Strait of Hormuz. On one hand, we have Google's parent company Alphabet raising some $80 billion, largely to spend on artificial intelligence infrastructure by selling stock. People are getting excited about three major IPOs this year, all of whom have some exposure to AI, and two of whom, Anthropic and OpenAI, are pure play model builders. But at the same time, and this is where I'm trying to check my own biases at the door, I feel as though we're hearing a little bit just over the course of the last couple of weeks about companies narrowing in on the costs of utilizing these tools And I'm wondering if I'm putting too much focus on that story because it's the one that I just am most interested in and focused on, or if it's just a blip on the radar and we're not really seeing any price sensitivity on the part of users.
13: Well, I think, look, you clearly have had some companies that have come out and said, okay, like what's been going on here has been kind of nuts from a pricing perspective. And part of this is a lot of companies in Q1 of this year, and this is something we heard about at the time as well, they put up internal leaderboards to see who could use the most artificial intelligence tokens. A token is basically, it's a small unit of either input or output that's run through the system. And companies were ranking employees not on like the most efficient use of it, but just, hey, who can use the most?
14: Right.
13: And in all honesty, that's like ranking employees based on like, all right, we want to see whoever uses the most paper this quarter, you get a new car. And it's like, well, is that actually good for the business or no? And so what I do think is going on is companies are now saying, oh, this, you know, cost us X, did it produce Y? Obviously not, because any time that you create a metric that you're going to rank people on, you're, you know, distorting the actual activity that you get out of it. And so some of this is very certainly a healthy correction from, hey, guys, whoever turns on their lights the most gets, you know, 10 grand this quarter.
14: Right.
13: Like, okay, great. Thanks, electricity. We know that you can make things brighter, but can you actually, you know, make the business better?
14: I want to give a firsthand. It's so much of what we talk about here is tough to relate to, right? When we talk about Uber setting usage caps on AI coding tools, that might not be terribly clear. But in my own business, where you know we work with individuals to open investment accounts and you know focus on their finances, we interviewed a company who had built a tool. This was almost a year ago now, and the tool was designed to do one thing, which is basically take all the complicated account paperwork that we do and pre-fill it using an AI tool. Pretty basic tool, right? It can pull data from these different sources, maybe a spreadsheet, and just do a good job of automating that account paperwork process. When we looked at it, it was going to be $40,000 to $60,000 of cost per year plus a $10,000 setup fee. And where we got to very quickly on this one very narrow piece of artificial intelligence was that doesn't quite seem worth the cost. I can, you know, allocate some human resources to this job for cheaper than I can employ the artificial intelligence resources. And what we're hearing occasionally here and there now is other companies are finding that. And by the way, it's now been 9 months since we even explored that. And the costs, instead of going down, have gone up. They can do more compelling stuff, but the costs have generally gone up in terms of tokens and what you use these tools for.
13: And this is the tough piece that these companies are trying to reconcile now, is the cost of building the data centers to operate this stuff is going up. That cost is moving up because of the cost of memory and everything else. But because these models are being commoditized, they are feeling pricing pressure from the other perspective, saying, okay, like, why do I need your model? I can, like, look at this one or that one. And so companies are it's this, no one knows how much any of this is worth right now because no one knows how much work it can actually do. And that's the problem that you end up with then, because of the scale at which these companies are IPOing, is it's a really big experiment that's taking place. By the time all these companies IPO that are, you know, AI adjacent, it's going to be like 5 to 6% of the S&P 500's market cap. That is just a giant experiment where we don't know the pricing or if it's going to work. And this is the key difference from, you know, the IPO boom of, you know, 99, you know, 97 through 2000 is when those companies were IPOing, like take a look at the market cap of Amazon when they IPO'd. Mm. You know, like Amazon today is a $2 trillion company. Okay, that's nice. Actually, sorry, almost three now, 2.72. That's all well and good. When Amazon IPO'd, if they went belly up, okay, a $400 million market cap company went off. Not $400 billion, $400 million. Like, it wouldn't matter. Now, you got to enough of these companies that went public and the valuations got nutty that it still created some problems for the market for quite a while. I mean, Again, the NASDAQ was a barren wasteland for about a decade. But the issue here is concentration risk. It's okay, like you've got these couple, you've got, you know, OpenAI, you've got Anthropic, and even SpaceX, like a lot of their valuation is now tied up in this XAI play since they merged. You're going to have like 5 to 6% of the S&P 500 that is pure play AI just about, and no one knows if that pricing is accurate to support those valuations. It might be, that the valuations are low. It might be that they're way too high. Like, do you have any idea what valuations for AI companies are going to look like 10 years from now, Mike?
14: No, Chuck.
13: No one does. And that's the risk that you have here. Let's take a quick break. When we return, let's talk a little bit about the labor market. Some good news the last couple months. Is the jobs market back? We'll discuss.
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13: we got a piece in the Wall Street Journal. It's titled, Is the Jobs Market Back?

0: Question that we got to ask before then, because this begs the question, not raises the question. Begs the question, well, what does it mean for the job market to be back? How would we define the job market being back? Because I think we can agree, second half of last year, labor market, not good.
1: Mm.
0: How would we define the job market being back?
1: I guess you can do it in any number of ways, Chuck.
0: Yes, but we have to do it some way.

0: that to be a pretty big reversal from where we were in 2025.
1: I would too. So let's look at some different metrics here. The first one that makes this, you know, challenging to examine is the fact that the unemployment rate sits at 4.3% right now. Mm. And when you look at the U.S. unemployment rate historically, what you find is that the only times that we've been under 4.3% for, you know, more than like one reading, 21 and 22, late 19, late 2000, like just before the tech bubble burst.
0: Yep.
1: Late 1960s and early 1950s.
0: I got to be honest, I don't find the labor market of the 50s and 60s to have anything to do with today's. So, like,
1: even if, right, because, like, even if you're
0: women,
1: like, oh,
0: participation
1: like,
0: wasn't there, manufacturing
1: right,
0: was the focus.
1: Most women weren't even working.
0: Like,
1: you know?
0: It just doesn't have much to do with today's labor market.
1: So, really, your set of samples that you're looking at are peak tech bubble and peak economy just before COVID hit.
0: Yep.
1: So I don't really think there's much room. I'm not someone who's going to be like, well, the unemployment rate needs to move down, because I don't think it does. 4.3 is a really low unemployment rate.
0: Yeah.
1: I think the pieces that we are missing right now, number one, there's not much turnover in the labor market.
0: Sure.
1: If you look at the hiring rate from the JOLTS report right now, what we see, it's running at about 3.2% on a monthly basis. The other times that we've seen the hiring rate in that range was like 2010 through 2013. That was a really bad labor market and a really stagnant one.
0: But so, the quits rate's also below 2%.
1: Which is not good.
0: Right.
1: Like, that's what I'm saying. Like, it's really stagnant. So I want to see both the quits rate and the hiring rate move up by about 0.5% on a monthly basis.
0: Yeah.
1: I think I consider that to be like a real success. Another one that I have in there, when we take a look at the prime age 25 to 54 labor force participation rate, it's at 83.8 right now. This is another one where the only times that we've been higher, in fact, the only time we've been higher, like peak tech bubble, there's not much room in that 25 to 54 range,
0: right,
1: to see things get to see like more activity in the labor market. Now, you might say, well, what about, you know, just the broad participation rate? Well, the problem is that we're getting older. I don't really consider it a success if we need to have more of our 80-year-olds working when they don't want to.
0: Right.
1: Like, that's not really a great thing. So I understand that we're going to see a downward divergence there because of aging and things like that. So,
0: but I think the point, Chuck, is there isn't really a context that I can think of where this labor market takes off from here. Like,
1: no.
0: And that's important to recognize. Is if you want to describe the jobs market as being back, you have to start with the fact that the solid jobs market might have deteriorated a little bit in 2025, but it never really left. Unemployment didn't spike. All that we saw happen was some stagnation in the pace of hiring and quitting because people were a little bit less confident about what was to come, and businesses were a little bit less confident about hiring that next person. But the idea that we're going to see some surge in employment and the unemployment rate shoot down from here, there's just not room for that without big additional inflation.
1: Which is why I do think that the thing that you need to watch for and be careful of, if you start to see turnover increasing too much, remember, one of the best ways to increase your wage is typically by job hopping. That's something that potentially gets you into a place where the Fed starts looking at wage growth saying, hey, this might not be great, and we need to pay attention to this. Because right. The labor force right now, it's tight. Immigration is way down. You got more boomers retiring than Gen Zers that are coming into the workforce. And so if companies do want to spool up, it's going to have to come through additional job hopping, and with that, potentially higher wages. So let's watch and see. I think this is a really interesting thing. Really interesting labor market that we've never seen before, because we're through this event horizon in terms of, you know, really low labor market growth, and these are structural factors that aren't just going to turn around on a dime. And so I think one of the risks that you do have to watch for is some renewed inflation if the labor market tries to take off, because there just isn't the supply of workers out there to fill a significantly higher number of jobs. So we'll watch. I think this labor market, to answer the question, though, I think it is absolutely.

0: absolutely in a better spot than 4 or 5 months ago. And I think the next 3 to 6 months should be pretty good there based on what we're seeing. Let's take a quick break when we...
1: Now the latest from the 98.5 FM and AM 560 WGAN News Center. Four Mainers who were arrested during a protest outside the Pentagon, they're in court today. The four Mainers were among 27 activists who assembled outside the Pentagon to protest the U.S. war in Iran back in March. Many of the protesters arrested are involved with the Catholic worker movement, and all 27 were charged with interfering with an agency function. They're all appearing in a Virginia court today, and reportedly will be arguing that their protest was protected by the First Amendment and Religious Freedom Restoration Act. A new joint website by Maine immigrant rights groups features a map of reported ICE sightings and detentions around the state. Ruben Torres with the Maine Immigrants Rights Coalition says January's enforcement surge was a turning point for safety and wellness in Maine.
2: It told Mainers to distrust their neighbors. It told Mainers that your neighbor is someone scary. They sent masked federal agents with guns into neighborhoods.
1: CBS 13 News reports the groups also have a new report showing most people arrested during January's immigration enforcement surge in Maine had no criminal history. The Portland Indoor 18-hole mini golf course mini bar is hosting tonight's Putt for Kids. Tonight's mini golf tournament comes ahead of the celebrity golf tournament at the end of the month. 30 teams are going to compete to raise money tonight for the Barbara Bush Children's Hospital and Dempsey Center, with the final round starting at 7 p.m. Celebrity golf tournament that begins on June 25th with scores of participants including Patrick Dempsey, Doug Flutie, and Jerome Bettis. Now let's check your weather forecast and check in with meteorologist Joe Lundberg.
3: Mostly sunny today and very warm this afternoon, high 83. Partly cloudy tonight, low 57. Partial sunshine and very warm tomorrow, high 82.
1: And next high tide of Portland Harbor is coming up at 2:46 this afternoon. 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
4: News. I'm Sherry Preston. It's been nearly a week since U.S. and Iranian negotiators reached a tentative agreement to extend the ceasefire by 60 days and start a new round of talks on Iran's nuclear program. Still, there's been nothing since then, even though President Trump promises something is coming soon. Hezbollah rejecting a ceasefire agreed to by Israel and Lebanon overnight. The number of Americans applying for unemployment benefits unexpectedly surged last week. ABC's Jim Ryan.
5: Economists expected initial jobless filings to remain steady at around 215,000 in the week ending May 30th. Instead, the figure surged to 225,000 applications. The four-week moving average is less prone to wild fluctuations, but even it rose last week by 6,500 from the week before.
4: Tomorrow we find out monthly numbers for May. The parasite known as the New World screwworm could drive up beef prices now that it's been found in a calf in deep South Texas. This is ABC News.
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5: Markets are mixed with strong gains from the Dow and a pullback for the NASDAQ on the heels of disappointing guidance from Broadcom. Right now, the Dow is up over 1.3% or 694 points higher. S&P 500 is now flat. NASDAQ is down by about 0.2% or 165 points lower. Russell 2000 is up about 0.7%. 10-year treasury yield down 2 basis points at 4.46%. And oil down nearly 4% lower, trading right around $92 a barrel. Broadcom plunging 15% despite the chipmaker reporting a higher revenue in the previous quarter with solid demand for AI chips. However, its outlook failed to impress investors. Other semiconductor stocks, including Micron, Supermicro Computer, Intel, and AMD, are also seeing sympathy losses. Meanwhile, CrowdStrike, seeing its stock sink 9% after posting disappointing second quarter guidance. Other cybersecurity stocks, including Palo Alto Networks, also seeing sympathy losses elsewhere. Discount retailer Five Below shedding over 13% despite offering a stronger-than-expected outlook. Petco sinking 16% after the pet retailer's current quarter forecast fell short of street expectations. And Tommy Hilfiger and Calvin Klein parent company PVH dropping 24% after it reiterated its full-year earnings guidance. The company's first quarter earnings beat estimates, but its revenue was in line with expectations. I'm Tucker Silva, and that is Wall Street Watch.
6: Mike, we got a daily panic piece here from Bloomberg. U.S. tech sector announces most job cuts in nearly 2 years. So that is true. Like, according to the employment firm Challenger Gray and Christmas, they did see that there were about 38,000 planned layoffs in the tech sector that were announced in May. It's the highest number since August 2024. So file that under the category of true. But I'm also going to file it under the category of incomplete information that makes this story unnecessarily alarmist, because when you look at the overall level of job openings, specifically I'll look at, you know, software development job postings, those, after spending most of the last 2.5 years in contraction, almost 3 years in contraction, including like some pretty, you know, bad years where like software developer postings were down like 70-80% from, admittedly, like a crazy peak in 2021. Did you know, actually, Mike, that as of right now, there are about 20% more software development job openings in the United States than a year ago, according to data from Indeed?
7: So what you're telling me is that tech companies seem to be maybe laying off some of their employees.
6: Yes.
7: And hiring at a faster rate than they're laying them off.
6: Oh, this is interesting. Is it possible that this is another example of exactly what Mike and I have been talking about, where, gee, maybe they're trying to get rid of a bunch of people that they feel that they overpaid 3 and 4 years ago, or a bunch of older people that are higher on the wage scale, and replace them with 22-year-olds who are desperate for a job because they feel like their entire future is going to be automated and they're willing to take any money that they can because they don't think they'll ever make any money.
7: That was my first job. Fairly certain that when I got hired, in fact, I was told by the surrounding people that, yeah, they had laid somebody off that was making six figures to be able to hire a recent college grad who could do the same job at a much lower cost. So I've been there. I don't think it, like, anybody that is a, I don't know, 48-year-old coder who was assuming that artificial intelligence would allow them to retain their job and pay while teaching it how it does its job.

0: it seemed a little bit misguided to me from the very start of it. And I would love, you know, I would love nothing more than to see AI make all of us more efficient in our jobs and be able to demand a higher wage. But I think the more likely outcome here is that AI is going to disrupt and replace some skill sets that senior people have, and allow companies to hire people that are a heck of a lot cheaper to do those same jobs based on the knowledge base that AI has created.
1: Mike, what if it can't even do those things, but it's right. just a convenient excuse for companies to say, yep, we need to move on from you because of AI, and, oh, like, sure, we're hiring this other person, but no, it's something completely different.
0: Yeah, that example that I just gave is kind of a best-case scenario.
1: Where, right.
0: where AI is used to actually create value and reduce headcount, but, you know, create new jobs. It also could be that it can't do any of those things, but is a great excuse to fire expensive people.
1: And by the way, just in terms of AI and productivity, Mike, did you happen to catch the Q1 productivity numbers that came out this morning?
0: No, Chuck.
1: Q1 productivity advanced at an annualized rate of 0.3%. Does that seem like there's an AI productivity boom that happened there?
0: No.
1: It doesn't. Now, I'm not saying that AI is not going to make us more productive, but what I'm saying is you also have to look at the data that's here, and we've talked about how productivity can be really volatile from quarter to quarter. I still remember in Q3 of last year when productivity growth came in at 5.2% annualized. It was, oh, look at like this AI, you know, transforming how businesses are done, how business is done. And then Q4 came in at 1.6% productivity growth, and now Q1 came in at 0.3. These are really volatile series. Just because one comes in hot or one comes in cold doesn't really change the fact that ultimately when you look at long-run productivity growth, it generally has been running somewhere between 1% and 2% for a really long time. And yes, you might see a quarter that comes in hot like Q3 of last year. You might see a quarter that comes in cold like Q1 of this year. But what I do know is that when you take 0.3%, add it to 5.2, and then, you know, divide it by 2, and or, you know, even add it to the 1.6, like the last three quarters, you're looking at about 2% productivity growth, which would be at the high end of the range. I'm not saying that it's not. But I hear some of the, again, you can be optimistic about AI without saying it's going to increase GDP by like 10% a year.
0: Yeah, that's fair.
1: There's a middle ground where you're like, hey, maybe this can bring long-run productivity growth from 1% to 2% up to like 2% to 3%. And that'll help, you know, grow GDP faster. That, to me, is very, very reasonable. So that's what I've got on that one. Anything else to add, Mike?
0: No, I think we can just... I hate to be doing this, but I am reading these pieces that cite Challenger Gray and Christmas, and it's not that they do bad work. They are doing an excellent job of tracking layoffs, but over and over again, people are misrepresenting what the data actually means, and I just kind of have to throw it out at this point because it has signified... It's been painted consistently for the last several years as bad news, and it has signified absolutely nothing but relatively stable news for the labor market.
1: Yeah, the thing you got to remember, Challenger Gray and Christmas this morning, they reported 97,000 layoffs for the month of May. When we get the JOLTS report for May in a couple months, it'll probably show that about, you know, somewhere in the range of a couple million people separated from their jobs in that fashion. You know, usually in terms of like total separations, you're looking at like 4 million between quits and layoffs.
0: Yep.
1: The 90,000 that they're tracking is not even a rounding error. It's just there. Let's take a quick break. When we come back, we got a little bit more on SpaceX, and we'll do a little Hormuz talk as well.
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5: 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Not necessarily. Most of the folks traveling over Memorial Day by plane made their airline reservations months earlier when fares were considerably lower. And for road trips, they planned well before gas prices spiked and then decided to travel anyway. The key is to look at forward bookings for July 4th and Labor Day holidays. They're very soft, as Americans seem to be holding back on future travel plans. 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I'm Peter Greenberg, and this is today's Worldwide Travel Minute.
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12: Mike, we got a piece here in Barron's Day. It's titled, Here Be SpaceX, Destroyer of Worlds. I mean,
2: I think listen. You could narrate some audiobooks, Chuck.
12: Me?
2: Yeah. I mean, with that one
12: I would love,
2: there.
12: If anyone wants to, like, if anyone's got a book
2: all
12: they
2: in.
12: Want me to read, like, mostly the dictionary... I'm in. Like, I would love to.
2: Well, we are closing in on the SpaceX IPO, and I just in my limited circle, it's got a range of reactions going on from, you know, blowout optimism to genuine concern about how it's being structured and how it's going to be included in the index that, frankly, better and more well thought out concerns than I would have necessarily anticipated. But ultimately, this thing is getting a lot of attention, whether it's good attention or bad attention. And the market they are defining for... I have to read and quote it here. The goal of SpaceX, quote, is to build the systems and technologies necessary to make life multiplanetary, to understand the true nature of the universe, and to extend the light of consciousness to the stars. The largest total addressable market in human history is what SpaceX sees here, which they peg at $28.5 trillion with a T dollars. And don't get me wrong, I find those goals to be interesting and exciting. I'm just not sure it's the successful role of a publicly traded stock to address them and succeed in them. But that's what Elon Musk is setting for himself, and what makes him so good at, I think, drawing up hype and attention to his companies.
12: Well, I have no problem with the publicly traded companies saying that, like, that's their goal. Like, that's sure. Fine.
2: Yeah.
12: The question that I have is, okay, like, what multiple do I put on Light of Consciousness?
2: Mm.
12: Like, I can't get the math to figure out there. And yesterday, I was talking with Paul, and I went through, look, we've got this list of, like, big IPOs historically.
13: Call me on that.
12: Thank you, Paul. Even ones that are, like, really successful now. But, Mike, these are the maximum first-year drawdowns that they saw. Not, you know, start of the year to finish, but here's the biggest drawdown they saw at any point in their first year. You ever heard of a company called Facebook, now Meta?
2: Yes.
12: They had a 54% drawdown in year one.
2: Hmm.
12: Twitter, 58%. Alibaba, 49%. Shopify, 52%. Block, 44%. Twilio, 66%. Lyft, 79%. Spotify, 46%. Zoom, 40%. Pinterest, 70%. Uber. We talk about how Uber's bigger than McDonald's now. Mike, they had a 68% drawdown in their first year. Cloudflare, 32%. Datadog, 42%. Snowflake, who just went up 30% last week, 52%. Palantir, has there been a more exciting stock than Palantir in the last couple of years? Maybe like one or two, right?
2: Yeah, hard to argue.
12: 53% drawdown in its first year. DoorDash, everyone DoorDashes everything. You could DoorDash like a new nose to yourself if you wanted to. 47% drawdown in first year. Airbnb, down 39% at one point in its first year.
2: So, Chuck, like, you've run through all these names, and my answers didn't really matter much to markets in the aggregate, but paint the picture of why it could matter here, aside from the fact that we all know this is going to be a $1.75 trillion company. Why does it matter that it could have a massive drawdown?
12: The reason why it could matter is that none of these companies were in the major indices. And so the average,
2: why?
12: Because the major indices, specifically like when the S&P 500, most broadly, when we look at the S&P 500, it has a few requirements for companies to pass in order for them to make it into the index. Number one, you have to have a certain trading volume over the previous 6 months.
2: If you're not traded, that's tough to do.
12: You have to have a certain public float. Over 50% of your shares have to be outstanding. SpaceX is going to have like 5% of their shares outstanding. Profitability, you have to have positive earnings in the most recent quarter and over the four most recent quarters combined. SpaceX does not. So there are other requirements as well that SpaceX will meet. They're a U.S. domiciled company. They'll be listed on a major U.S. stock exchange. Market cap will be no problem. And I'm sure they'll have audited financials. But what I am saying is those other companies, if you bought the S&P 500 when Robinhood IPO'd, you did not own Robinhood during its 90% drawdown during year one. If you bought the S&P 500 when CoreWeave IPO'd, you didn't go through that 65% drawdown in year one. But now, because the indices are changing their listing requirements in order to get SpaceX in faster, basically what you're going to end up with, assuming that this is how it actually ends up moving, which I think is probably where we're going, the average investor that owns an S&P 500 ETF or mutual fund or any other instrument that, you know, tries to mimic the S&P 500 index, they're going to get stuck with about 2% of their portfolio in SpaceX, even if they didn't ask for it. And so my message yesterday was, look, SpaceX wants to IPO and thinks they're worth $2 trillion. Good. Go ahead. Go get it from people who want to own it right now. But the major indices shouldn't be touching it until it meets those requirements that have been longstanding and in place and have generally been pretty successful.
2: And nonetheless, regardless of what we think about it, it looks like it's going that way.
12: Yeah, it does.
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12: Piece of the Wall Street Journal. It's a good one. The Strait of the Hormuz Squeeze is redrawing the oil map for good. And this is something that I've talked about a couple months ago, which is that Iran basically has one prime opportunity to use the Strait of Hormuz to get what it wants. Because what you are seeing is that pretty much every Gulf country is saying, hey, we don't want to be stuck in this position again. And they are building massive, or, you know, planning to be building massive pipeline bypasses, like the ones that have been successful for the Saudis and the UAE, in order to have alternative routes out of the Gulf, should anything like this happen again. So it's kind of a one-shot deal for the Iranians. Obviously, look, they could, you know, always attack the pipelines as well. That's certainly possible. But this is something where the Strait of Hormuz's value is maximized right now, and at any point in the future, it will not be as valuable as a bargaining chip as it is today.
14: Right. I mean, if you are a producer of oil right now, you are desperately dreaming up all sorts of crackpot ways of getting it out of your country. You're figuring out ways to store it better. You're figuring out ways to transport it in other ways. And the problem for us in the short term is that these are not going to be solutions that are usable likely anytime in the next several months when we actually need them. But even with the damage of where we are right now, it's hard for me to believe that we will return to the level of traffic through the Strait that we were seeing prior to this war anytime in the near future, because they are going to build this infrastructure permanently, and they're going to want to use it.
12: Now, remember, most of the traffic through Hormuz is not oil tankers. They only account for anywhere from like 20% to 40% oil and nat gas of the traffic. The rest is, you know, all the other stuff. You can't build an aluminum pipeline, unfortunately.
14: Right.
12: I've tried. It doesn't work. Mm. You can build the pipeline out of aluminum, but you can't have the aluminum flow through the pipeline. It's not it's a no-go. So this is like there's a lot at play here, but yeah, this is something that is absolutely going to be different a year or two from now. Quick break. Hour two coming up.
10: 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Hoppard leaks, cracks, humidity, crawl spaces, the experts in all things basementy.
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17: All hail Spamalot, the Tony Award-winning best musical comedy that will have you laughing your coconuts off. The Washington Post declares Monty Python's Spamalot is the funniest musical on Broadway. Entertainment Weekly calls it a hilarious fun fest. The Washington Post says it's unfair to laugh this much. Get your tickets now for the musical comedy event of the year, Spamalot, playing Merrill Auditorium, June 23rd through 25th.

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5: From ABC News, I'm Sherry Preston. President Trump's former national security advisor, John Bolton, is expected to plead guilty to retaining and transmitting classified documents. Bolton was indicted by a grand jury on 8 counts last October. Sources tell ABC News he is also expected to pay a fine of more than $2 million. The Senate beginning a full day of voting, starting with what's the first of expected to be many amendments to the Republican $70 billion immigration enforcement bill. This amendment, if approved, would effectively kill the so-called anti-weaponization fund touted by Acting Attorney General Todd Blanche just last week.
6: Blanche has become the face of this fund on Capitol Hill, including in a tense meeting last month when even staunch allies of the president warned Blanche that this fund was a political mistake in their view. And there are also concerns among some Republican senators that Trump, who has openly said, including this week, that he still wants to pay January 6 defendants and Blanche, could use the Department of Justice still to do just that. I asked one Republican senator just yesterday if he was concerned about that. He said, quote, "Who wouldn't be?"
5: ABC's Jay O'Brien on Capitol Hill. The New World screw worm found in a calf in South Texas. It's now the ranch that's been quarantined. That parasite devastated cattle herds back in the 70s and had been eradicated. However, says Agriculture Secretary Brooke Rollins,
7: this pest does not cause any sort of a food safety issue. It is not a disease, but simply an insect that feeds on living tissues.
5: There was an unexpected surge in people filing for unemployment benefits last week.
8: Economists expected initial jobless filings to remain steady at around 215,000 in the week ending May 30th. Instead, the figure surged to 225,000 applications. The four-week moving average is less prone to wild fluctuations, but even it rose last week by 6,500 from the week before.
5: ABC's Jim Ryan. 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
11: 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Two teenagers face several charges after being accused of shooting at a home in Sebago. Deputies were sent to a home on Folly Road where a vehicle had reportedly ripped up a field and was doing burnouts. The vehicle was later spotted being driven by a 16-year-old while a 17-year-old jumped from the vehicle while fleeing from police. An investigation later found that the pair had fired shots at a home on Kimball Corner Road, both teens. They're being held at Long Creek Detention Center, South Portland. Maine Democratic Congressman Jared Golden has reversed his position on the war in Iran. Golden voted last night for a resolution that directs President Trump to withdraw forces from the conflict after Golden had voted numerous times to sustain the war effort. Last night's vote marked the first time the House has passed the resolution to stop the military campaign. Although the resolution's future is not certain, Golden's vote aligns with fellow Maine Democratic Representative Shelley Pingree, who has consistently voted to end the conflict. Two Maine immigrants' rights groups have launched a joint website that features a map of reported ICE sightings around the state. Now, the groups have also released a report about arrests made in Maine during the immigration enforcement surge in January. The analysis found a majority of people arrested had no criminal history, which is contrary to claims by federal agents who said they were targeting immigrants who posed a public safety risk. The immigrants' group's new website is LightHouseME.org. Wardens are looking for the operator of an ATV accused of hitting and dragging a Leamington man. The Maine Warden Service says a landowner spotted a side-by-side ATV speeding on his property. He said he tried to take a picture of the ATV and its registration when the operator accelerated and hit him, dragging him 75 feet before getting away. Landowner was treated and released from a hospital, and you can find a photo and description of that ATV at WGAN.com. The Scarborough Town Council has unanimously approved a 180-day moratorium on data centers. The move gives the town time to consider zoning changes and public concerns about data centers, but Town Councilor John Anderson does not think they're a good fit.
12: From an environmental perspective, which is super important for our community and our identity, I think this is just not a good location for it.
11: CBS 13 News reports Scarborough is the latest town to pass a moratorium after Governor Janet Mills vetoed a statewide temporary ban on data centers earlier this year. Now let's check your AccuWeather forecast and check in with meteorologist Joe Lundberg.
13: Mostly sunny today and very warm this afternoon, high 83. Partly cloudy tonight, low 57. Partial sunshine and very warm tomorrow, high 82.
11: And next high tide of Portland Harbor, that is coming up at 2:46 this afternoon. Catch up on everything you missed. Listen to the morning news replays at WGA. I'm Jason Taylor. 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
15: Chuck, Mike, Tucker here. We've got interesting little day taking place in markets, kind of reversing the rotation that's been dominant for the last couple months. S&P 500 pretty much flat, up 8 points after being down about 15 points earlier in the day. The Dow Jones Industrial Average is up 812 points, about 1.6% today. And the NASDAQ Composite, though, down about 0.4%, as semiconductor stocks led by Broadcom are dragging the NASDAQ lower. This after Broadcom reported earnings yesterday that were good, but the guidance was just a little lackluster. And so you've got Broadcom stock down. It was down north of 15% to start the day, but trying to make a little bit of a rally here. Now down only around 13.5%. So we'll see where things go on that front. 10-year Treasury down 2.6 basis points to 4.465. We've been in a holding pattern there for the last, 8 to 10 days, somewhere in that ballpark. Dollar index down 0.24% to 99.265, and we've got gold up $21 an ounce to 44.87. Crude oil, West Texas Intermediate, down another 301 per barrel to 93.01. This after a few days of gains to start the week, so retracing some of those just a little bit. AAA National Average for gas prices down another 2 cents overnight to 4.24 1/10. It's now about 30 cents off the peak. The bulk of this coming from gas prices falling in the Midwest now that some refinery issues there have been fixed. But the broader U.S. economy seeing gas prices coming in about 15 to 20 cents. So still a little bit of relief for people at the pump, though prices remain high at the moment. Mike, there's a piece in the Financial Times. America's other economy tells a different growth story. What is the other economy?
16: It's anything that doesn't have to do with AI, apparently.
15: So it's pretty broad.
16: Specifically here, they are talking about retailers and the struggles that those companies are going through. And interesting read. I again have to reiterate to folks who may not, you know, for anyone that isn't in the workforce today and doesn't pay particularly close attention to how the markets work, the only thing that matters to the stock market right now is artificial intelligence. I'll say it again. The only thing that matters right now is AI, and the struggles of retailers to make their brand stand out, or the profit boom that energy stocks have received, or the build out of electricity networks or telecoms, or you know, amazing successes with weight loss drugs are all interesting, but are not genuinely contributing all that much to the growth of the stock market right now. What matters is these AI trades. And it's interesting to me, you know, what we might be able to learn by looking at some of these other areas. And the Financial Times does have a good piece here. What you're seeing is that sales volumes at 15 of the largest U.S. staples companies, which they include Coca-Cola, Procter & Gamble, Hershey in there, they've been negative for 13 of the last 18 quarters. And there's two trends that I think these companies are dealing with and have been dealing with a while, for a while. One is a consumer that increasingly shops online, does not care as much about product placement, is more and more comfortable with generics over traditional brand placement. And two is a consumer that's just feeling the pinch from years of high inflation, a stagnant jobs market, and now renewed inflation from gas prices, none of which are good for these staples companies.
15: I would like to throw another hat in the ring, just of the ones that were mentioned and some others that have struggled in the last year or so. GLP-1s. It's absolutely affecting what we're seeing in food choices.
16: Yep.
15: You know, like, you take a look at consumer cyclicals. Restaurants. Last 12 months, Yum Brands up 3.8%. Who's getting excited about that? McDonald's down 11. Chipotle down 44. Darden down 10. Domino's down 32. You know, like, there's something there as well that I think is worth talking about. Because, like, some of your other, like, defensive names, again, like, even Coke and Pepsi, like, they're up about, you know, 10% over the last year or so. Walmart's up 20. You know, like, you can't, I know Walmart sells groceries, but 50% of what Walmart sells, you can't eat unless you're a moth.
16: Yeah.
15: So, I don't know. I kind of look at some of this, and I think that's an underrated piece as well that, remember, all stocks get priced on the margin. It's, can you get that extra unit of sales that generates that extra revenue that gets you that extra profit? And there's probably something that's happening there when you look at a lot of these. Again, a lot of those names are like food names that are struggling, and I think there's something there. The other places, again, I'm just looking like last 12 months. Like, you look at the names that have struggled a lot. Home improvement companies, obviously, sure. Like, things have remained slow there. No doubt about it. This one surprised me. Do you know Netflix is down 33% in the last 12 months?
16: Not something people are paying attention to.
15: No, they're really not. A bunch of software names down, you know, 30 to 60%. We talked about that earlier this year. Again, that's part of that AI trade. Will AI eat software? And then the other piece that's interesting to me, just again, looking at last 12 months, because you miss things sometimes if you're just focused on, like, today or this week. Do you know that Visa and MasterCard are down 12 and 17% respectively in the last 12 months?
16: Wow.
15: Like, would you have ever guessed that?
16: Likely not.
15: I wouldn't have. So, I don't know. I try to, like, pull together the thoughts of, like, hey, like, what is actually a story and what isn't? And if consumers are really, like, if the story is, hey, anything consumer-driven is doing so badly, okay, like, tell me why Marriott and Hilton stock are both up 45 and 35%. Tell me why TJX is up 24%. Tell me why
16: execution.
15: You know, tell me why Ross Stores is up 63%. I'm just going through the S&P 500 and some of these consumer names.
16: One more trend that I think is worth looking at, Chuck. Go take a look at the major alcohol companies. And I know we've covered that story a couple times about changing trends towards consumption and younger generations. Constellation Brands off 23% over the last 12 months. Molson Coors off 27%. AB InBev up 7%. Diageo down 29%.
15: But, you know, like I look at, like, Campbell's Soup down 37, General Mills down 40%. Like, you go through, like, a lot of these food names, and it's there's something there that I think is beyond just, like, consumer problems, because if it was just consumer problems, then hotels and airlines would be getting wrecked, too.
16: Well, I think it's a value problem. Like, Walmart's, maybe not. I mean, what did you say McDonald's is? McDonald's is struggling, too. I mean, Walmart's crushing it. Costco has held
15: Costco's
16: up.
15: Not. Costco's down 6% the last year, too, yeah. So, like, I think to say, hey, like, the consumer's struggling and that's why these companies are doing badly, no, it's not consistent. Like, there's more of an execution piece here, I think, that has to be looked at. And I think the JLP piece is one that's affecting these companies, you know, at the margin as well. Not all of them uniquely. You know, some of them can hold up a little bit better. But, again, you look through food names, I can't find one that's up double digits.
16: Yeah.
15: Like, I'm looking through it, and so that to me tells me, like, hey, there might be something else here. You know, actually, sorry, the only one that is Hershey up 13%. And even that's probably just they have pricing power because the price of cocoa's through the roof, and so all else being equal, if you can raise prices, you don't need to sell more chocolate. So I don't know. It's just kind of interesting to zoom out, because so often we just sit there and we're like, hey, what'd this do today or this week or this month? The one-year numbers give you, you know, a sense of kind of these bigger trends that are in place here, and I think those are sometimes interesting to look at just on some of this stuff. Let's take a quick break. When we return, we've got trivia next.
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16: 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Time for trivia here on the Financial Exchange. In California is in the middle of an open primary for governor. As it appears now, a Republican might win the California governorship for the first time in 15 years. So, trivia question today. Who is the last Republican governor of California? Once again, who is the last Republican governor of California? Be the seventh person to text us at 617-362-1385 with the correct answer, along with keyword trivia, and you win a Financial Exchange Show t-shirt. Once again, the seventh correct response to text us to the number 617-362-1385 with the correct answer, along with keyword trivia, we'll win that t-shirt. See complete contest rules at financialexchangeshow.com.
15: Mike, we got Blackstone back in the news this morning. Their big Blackstone private credit fund in the business known as BCRED.
16: Cool.
15: That's what they call it. They've got about 10% redemption requests for the fund.
16: Not cool.
15: They're only going to allow 5% after allowing 7.9% in the previous quarter after tapping senior executives to help finance those withdrawals previously. And interestingly, the big alternative asset managers are up today. Blackstone's up 6%. KKR is up 4.5%. And so, like, Apollo Global's up 2%. And so Ares is up 5%. Like, you go down the list, and you're kind of like, okay, does this matter or not?
16: I was going to say, Chuck, honestly, if you had been shown this story and it was 20% redemption request, would you have been surprised?
15: No.
16: So maybe that's, I mean, it's not good news when a private credit fund needs to limit investor redemptions. It means that they're basically refusing liquidity to customers who are concerned about the direction of the fund or just want their cash back for some reason or another. But the news has been so utterly bleak for all of these companies for a while that perhaps that's all this is. Oh, yeah, this is not as bad as we thought it maybe could have been. We haven't talked about private credit a whole lot. Frankly, this year, there's been a couple of other things.
15: Probably in the last 2 or 3 months, yeah, since Hormuz.
16: But for those not paying attention to it, which is most, because most investors don't even have the opportunity to invest in this sort of thing, let alone see it in their portfolios, it's been this black box of, yes, strong returns, but during a very strong economy and market where there haven't been much in the way of bankruptcies. And now that things have, over the last

0: Again, investors have kind of lost focus on this in the last few months because everyone's been talking about the Middle East and oil and so on and so forth. But basically what I had said at different points was, look, if this doesn't materialize as a problem in 2026 or the first half of 27, then you can probably put this to bed as being any meaningful problem. But we still have to get through that period and see what we get. To this point, yeah, you've got some issues with redemptions and things like that, but there's nothing that we're seeing in terms of, you know, broad defaults or anything that are happening. You did have some fairly influential people within the big private asset managers come out and say, like, yes, like, some of these are going to go very badly because they don't underwrite their loans as well as we do. Whether that's true or not, I don't know. But I think it still is a place worth watching for the next 12 to 13 months just to see how things develop and if there's any more meat on that bone. So far this year, it hasn't been a real driver of anything, but obviously these things can change quickly when it comes to loans and their default rates.
1: Yeah,
0: we saw that, you know, previously.
1: I think to further connect the dots, the scenario where it could matter to the average person would be if these companies needed to alter their lending practices because it turned out they weren't so good at underwriting or just couldn't issue much more debt because the appetite for it had dried up, then there would be implications for the everyday person eventually, right? Because then somebody else needs to take the place of who's going to issue that debt. My guess is that with all of these private credit funds, over the course of the last several months, they've been, you know, combing through their book, looking through other issues like the ones that we saw blow up last year. And that takes a little while. I don't know that you would necessarily have found all the other issues over the course of the last 6 months or so. And so I think that exercise is still taking place. And because of the way they operate, we just don't have a lot of clarity as to what's going on.
0: Peace and Axios, stocks drive record share of American wealth. According to data from the Federal Reserve and FactSet, Americans now have about 33% of their household assets in the stock market. The previous high that we hit was just shy of 30% back in 2021 and early 22. Before that, it was in the mid-20s in the tech bubble. Generally, for the last 80 years, Americans have had anywhere from between 10 and 20% of their net worth tied up in stocks. And so there are two ways to interpret this. Number one is this must be bad. It can't be sustainable. Possible. Number two is, hey, Americans are seeing greater success in owning a higher percentage of equities, and so broader participation then can also fuel greater performance because as more people pile in, things keep going, and that can continue for a while until eventually it can't, and at that point it becomes problematic. But I'm not convinced in and of itself that this is at the point where it's going to be self-correcting. You get there at some point just because people have to own other things. There's only so much money to move in. But I don't know that point is now, 3 months from now, or 3 years from now.
1: Yeah. Hey, look, we're once again in the company of only two times in history, 2021 and 2000. There are a lot of metrics that you can look at this stock market and say, hey, the only time we've been here is 2000 and 2021. And neither of them ended particularly well. But that doesn't tell you anything about timing.
0: Let's take a quick break. Trivia answer in Wall Street Watch next.
2: 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Well, the state fire marshal is investigating a wildfire that burned about 3 acres in Dover Foxcroft Wednesday. Firefighters say about 14 departments assisted with that fire, which is believed to have started in a brush pile overnight and spread to nearby woods. They say heavy equipment from the Public Works Department was used to help contain and extinguish the flames. Two firefighters were evaluated for heat exhaustion as crews worked in extremely hot conditions. The cause of that fire remains under investigation. Four main companies have made the new Forbes list of America's best employer for company culture, which ranks them for employee fairness and employee freedom to take risks on new ideas.

0: Portland-based payment processing company Maine is WEX Inc. is on the list, as is nonprofit biomedical research group, the Jackson Laboratory in Bar Harbor. Bryce Earle reports Westbrook-based veterinary diagnostics company IDEX Laboratories is also on the list, along with the iconic Maine retailer L.L. Bean. Governor Janet Mills is reminding voters that despite suspending her campaign, she's still a candidate on the ballot next Tuesday. University of Maine political science professor Mark Brewer says Mills fooled people by holding off on filing the paperwork to have her name taken off the ballot.
1: I think at first people thought, well, she'll get around to that in a couple of days, right? And then that didn't happen.
0: CBS 13 News reports Mills is being vocal about her place on the ballot after recent headlines of Democratic frontrunner Graham Platner's sexting scandal. Now let's get your active weather forecast with meteorologist Joe Lundberg.
2: Mostly sunny today and very warm this afternoon, high 83. Partly cloudy tonight, low 57. Partial sunshine and very warm tomorrow, high 82.
0: Next high tide of Portland Harbor, that is coming up at 2:46 this afternoon. I'm Jason Taylor. 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
3: ABC News, I'm Sherry Preston. Former National Security Advisor John Bolton has agreed to plead guilty to retaining and transmitting classified documents. ABC's Catherine Falder says Bolton was indicted by a grand jury in October of last year.
4: We do expect him to enter this plea at some point, which obviously he would need to revise. We are getting indications that he will have a rearrangement, if you will, and that is scheduled for later this month on June 26, where we're told that's where he intends to enter this plea deal.
3: He is also expected to pay a fine of at least $2 million. Hezbollah has rejected a ceasefire deal between the Israeli government and the Lebanese government. The militant group, backed by Iran, says as long as Israeli troops remain in Lebanon, in its words, the resistance will continue. The number of Americans filing for unemployment benefits hit the highest number in 4 months last week. Layoffs, however, remain historically low. This is ABC News.
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8: Think you know Robert Charles? Think again. While President Trump was crushing the woke left, D.C. insider Bob Charles was cashing in, making millions holding lucrative contracts with the woke DEI Never Trump Obama administration. Bob Charles, looking the other way, abandoning the MAGA movement, working for liberal DEI-loving Democrats, failing President Trump. Anything for a buck chuck can't be trusted. Trump traitor Robert Charles, woke, radical, wrong. Just too liberal for Maine.
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13: Well, the tech sector now reversing course and clawing back earlier losses after Broadcom disappointed with its guidance. Right now, the Dow is up 1.7% or 874 points. S&P 500 up about 0.25%. The NASDAQ, it was down over 1% earlier, now down only 0.25% or 66 points. Russell 2000 is up about 1.4%. 10-year Treasury yield down 2 basis points at 4.46%, and oil down 3%. Trading right around $92 a barrel. Broadcom down by 13% despite the chipmaker reporting a higher revenue in the previous quarter with solid demand for AI chips. However, its outlook failed to impress investors. Other semiconductor stocks, including Micron, Supermicro Computer, Intel, and AMD, are all seeing sympathy losses. Meanwhile, CrowdStrike down 7% after posting disappointing second quarter guidance. Elsewhere, discount retailer Five Below shedding 13% despite offering a stronger than expected outlook. Petco's stock is down by 12% after the pet retailer's current quarter forecast fell short of street expectations. And Tommy Hilfiger and Calvin Klein parent company PVH tumbling 21% after it reiterated full-year earnings guidance. The company's first quarter earnings beat estimates, but its revenue came in line with expectations. I'm Tucker Silva, and that is Wall Street Watch. And in the previous segment, we asked you the trivia question, who is the last Republican governor of California? That would, of course, be Arnold Schwarzenegger. And Patrick from Quincy, Mass. Is our winner today, taking home a Financial Exchange Show t-shirt. Congrats to Patrick. And we play trivia every day here on the Financial Exchange. 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
10: Mike, we got it seems like we get one of these articles published every month or two. Social Security benefit cuts could average $500 a month for retirees if trust fund runs dry.
14: That's right. That's how math works.
10: Yes. We've talked about this at length, that basically there's a 24% benefit cut that is on the table if the trust fund runs dry and Congress does not do anything to change the current law. Mike and I have also spoken at length that the most likely thing Congress does is say, hey, we're not necessarily going to fix this, but we're just going to authorize debt in order to payments aren't reduced.
14: Awesome. I also love when articles like this talk about research. In some states, the benefit cuts would amount to more, according to the research. Again, the research is just figuring out the average Social Security benefit in each state and multiplying it by 24%, which, you know, is kind
10: of research-ish.
14: Like, it's like third grader research, but yeah, I guess it's
10: research. I'll give it a little more credit than that. It's late middle school, high school, early high school.
14: So this is a genuine threat to retirement. I also find it very unlikely, and I do want to address that again and again we're seeing these stories. I wish there were more of them. I wish that people paid more attention to them, because if we don't push lawmakers to do something about it, then I fear the most likely scenario is what we just discussed, which is, screw it, just print the money and we'll add the money to the deficit and, mortgage our kids' future. But I do think that's the most likely route we go down. And more I see people making decisions about their Social Security futures based on incomplete or information or fears about the future. As such, I want to tell folks about an event we have going on throughout the course of the summer, but in particular on June 25th down in Quincy. We're going to be joined by Susan Powers, who will be presenting on Social Security claiming strategies for retirement, and Effie Vasoulis, who is a enrolled agent with Medicare and will be talking through the Medicare program for retirees. We chose these two topics not only because they do directly relate to each other, but they tend to be two of the most misunderstood and most commonly asked questions that we get as financial advisors at the Armstrong Advisory Group about what they need to do as they get closer to 62 and then 65 and then all the way up to 70 for Social Security. if you share those questions, if you're uncertain 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You do need to register to reserve your spot. Again, it's Thursday, June 25th at the Marriott in Quincy. 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
10: Piece from CNBC referencing some Redfin data. Nationwide, 5.8% of all home listings were pulled off the market in April, according to Redfin. Delistings were up 3.8% compared with March. I'm not sure this matters a ton here based on the fact that overall, again, it's a relatively modest shift in the amount of delistings. It is something what I can tell you, and this is data from Mike Simonson, who we've had on the show quite a bit. What looked at the start of this year to be a continued inventory build is now turning into inventory contraction on a nationwide level. Now, that's not happening in every state. Obviously, there's different things that are afoot. But the markets that had been seeing the greatest inventory builds down in the Southeast and parts of the Southwest, they're stabilizing now because prices have fallen far enough for people to start dipping their toe back in the water. And so supply and demand are pretty well matched. And actually, you've got inventories contracting throughout the state of Florida now, as an example, after building significantly for the last few years.
14: Yeah,
10: so
14: the pace of delistings is not what concerns me, but I think it does say something about the market that those homeowners are confident enough in their own finances to say, hey, I'm just going to take this off the market rather than accept the price I would prefer not to accept. And I
10: what if it's another piece? What if it's the other side of the trade for them?
14: That the buyer's just not there?
10: No. What I mean is mortgage rates have gone up about 0.5% since the bottom. Maybe not quite half, like 0.4%.
14: Sure. So I don't want to move anymore?
10: What if it's, hey, I could have, you know, taken this mortgage at, you know, 6. I'm not sure I want to go and get a 6.5% mortgage.
14: Yeah. Look, I think there's a number of things contributing to what we're seeing as a very weak housing market this year. I don't think oil prices are the main one. I think it's interest rates. Now, you could blame higher interest rates on oil prices and the Strait of Hormuz. That's fine. But I think that the interest rate story is the main story that we should be focusing on when it comes to the housing market. And it doesn't seem, to me at least, that it's going to be easily fixable in the short term. Like,
10: yeah,
14: I have a really tough time now seeing interest rates, for example, down at 5% by next spring. It's not impossible, but it's pretty tough to see.
10: We've talked at length. The only way that I think we get there is if there's a recession.
14: Yeah.
10: And there's nothing pointing to recessionary data right now.
14: Right.
10: In my opinion. Let's take a quick break here. When we come back, let's do a little bit of stack roulette.
15: Get real-time financial insight as news breaks. 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
21: This is the Bloomberg Business of Entertainment Report. New Jersey is becoming the new Hollywood hotspot. According to the Wall Street Journal, last year, 17 movies and television shows with budgets of at least $10 million filmed in the Garden State and spent nearly $1 billion, nearly twice as much as in 2024. It all comes down to tax incentives. The Journal says over the past few years, New Jersey has expanded its program to offer credits of up to 35% on local production spending and extra tax incentives worth as much as 45% to three studios if they would commit to shooting in the state for at least a decade. Lionsgate, Netflix, and Paramount took the deal. New Jersey is also offering extra tax breaks for productions that use newly built sound stages. It comes as Netflix builds a more than $1 billion facility in Fort Monmouth with 12 stages, Paramount signs a 10-year lease for a complex being built in Bayonne, and Lionsgate leases a facility in Newark. Lisa Mateo, Bloomberg Radio.
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10: Mike, what do you got for stack roulettes?
14: I love the, you know, very critical data we can get from all sorts of weird places, such as dating apps. And in 2026, what the dating apps are finding is that people on the sites are narrowing their dating radius, which they attribute to very high gas prices, which I find just to be one of the funniest ways of tracking things and looking at things as an alternative metric on consumers and their ability to afford different things. In 2026, so far for the last few months, you have seen users of dating apps finding ways to save money by narrowing the radius in which they're willing to look for matches in order to presumably save on gas prices, which, of course, makes me think of the Meatloaf song. Apparently, the one thing that he wouldn't do for love is drive more than 30 miles away for a date.
10: Right, man? Like, imagine if, like, at the end of Good Will Hunting, like, Matt Damon's like,
1: hey, I had to go see about a girl, but she lived 26 miles away, so I decided it wasn't quite going to work out.
14: Be really funny if, after all these years, it turned out that's what Meatloaf was talking about.
1: You know, it's kind of wild. Netflix aims to use AI to help viewers manage content overload.
14: Good use of AI. That's gonna
1: be
14: cost effective.
1: First of all, this is not even generative AI. I guess you could use it if you wanted to, but here's what they're talking about doing. They're talking about integrating generative AI with natural language processing to help discern what a viewer is in the mood to watch.
2: Love it.
1: Okay. It's testing a voice user interface and other experiments that combine a person's viewing preferences and history with other factors like what's trending, helping the platform make a highly tailored recommendation.
14: Netflix, you know what? You need to grow up and, you know, learn something from Google here. I shouldn't have to tell you. You should be able to read all of my metadata and, you know, based on my emails and social media and shopping habits, you should be able to know exactly what type of material I want to consume right now. You got to go talk to the folks at either Google or Facebook. They know what I want to watch on Netflix right now.
1: You know, sometimes I wonder if I'm the only person who knows what it feels like to be human, Michael. Sometimes I wonder that, because you guys both remember Friday nights as a kid, you went over to Blockbuster.
2: Uh-huh. Yeah.
1: And you'd spend anywhere from, like, if your dad could get you out of there quickly enough, 10 minutes at a minimum. But more likely, you spent, like, half an hour to 40 minutes looking through every aisle to be like, well, is there something that we missed? Is there something we missed?
2: And then in one movie, like, huge Blockbuster movie was sold out.
1: It's got the whole wall.
22: It's sold out.
1: So, like, I don't know. Like, part of being human is learning how to make choices for yourself. And I feel like we're doing ourselves a disservice when we're just like, I can't decide what to watch. Netflix, play whatever's sad. Like, I don't, like, come on, like, pick your, one of my favorite things, like, about going to Blockbuster, it wasn't just the fact that you had to pick your movie, it's that you had to pick your movie, and then you had to bring it up to the front and be judged by, like, the judgy, you know,
14: teenager.
1: It's like, yeah, it's like, with oh, the, like, yeah, here's my,
14: nose ring.
1: Here's my rom-com, and they're looking at you like, Sleepless in Seattle, huh? It's like, yeah, you better believe it. You know, like, yeah, there's so much life that you had to live just within that store, and now it's just, oh, Netflix, I'm feeling flowery today. Can you give me something that bursts with color? It's like, no, like, make your own choices, man. Like, I'm sorry, I don't want, like, every tech company to be like, you would like this. No, I'll tell you what I like. It's what I like.
14: I'll take the other side of that one. Having sat in a room with my mother-in-law and wife for over 30 minutes trying to figure out what in we can do for dinner that night.
1: I'll
14: let AI figure it out for me.
1: No, Michael, that is life. Like, it's all... Because if
14: you know how many times I've listed out different culinary options for us and then been like, all right, can you cross one of them off the list here so I can make a decision
2: Give
14: for
2: me a
14: our
2: protein.
14: Family?
1: I know, but, like, what are you going to do if you don't have that?
14: Yeah, I won't be able to complain about it on live radio anymore.
1: Then there's just going to be the next one. Now it's going to be like, well, what seat should we sit in? And then it's like, well, there's an app for that, of course. Like,
14: by the way,
1: just
14: the
1: have
14: one
1: play,
14: time
1: like,
14: that I didn't ask my wife was yesterday, and I brought home Indian, and she had Indian for lunch.
1: How'd that work out for you?
14: Poorly.
1: Yeah.
14: Poorly.
1: That's why you should ask. Yeah. See? You gotta have the conversation, man.
2: Not to mention, that's a bold choice to just make. Be like, yeah, I'm getting Indian
14: and all of you are gonna eat it.
1: Right. It's one thing if you're like,
2: it's not like you got pizza.
1: I got pizza, you know, yeah. Or like, yeah. It's like,
2: no, we got
1: because here's the thing with
22: sushi.
1: Indian, like you gotta be like, okay, this is like specifically what I'm getting. Like, you gotta know what everyone wants. Whereas pizza's just like, here's a cheese and a veggie. You want, fine, toss some meat lovers in there. It's fine. Like, there's three food groups within pizza.
14: Know exactly what my wife likes from that Indian restaurant. I, I, I,
0: I got that part right.
4: You
0: got
4: to be in a mood, though.
0: But
4: you got to know the mood.
0: Yeah, that's true. I was in the mood for Indian food, and that was the only thing that mattered at the moment.
2: Your wife's mood is the only mood that matters when it comes to dinner. Yeah, let's be honest.
0: Learned that the hard way.
1: Yeah, I'm anti-Netflix telling me what to watch.
0: Personalized pricing falls into this same bucket of things that I'm not excited about. And lawmakers are scrambling to try and ban it, which I don't think they're going to be successful in doing. But we've been dealing with personalized pricing in a number of different industries for some time. Personalized pricing, think about it like you do. Airline tickets, we all know they change all of the time. They are not allowed to price these things based on, you know, illegal restricted categories. They can't charge you a higher rate because they think you're old or white or, you know, any number of different, you know, restricted ways of doing it. But they certainly are, under current law, allowed to do it based on what they perceive to be your willingness and ability to pay. And guess what? All of these places now have the type of data needed to target you from that perspective. Right now, mainly using it in advertising, right? If I want to go run an ad campaign with Google or Facebook, they won't do it and say, hey, here's a group of 55-year-olds, but they will be more than willing to say, hey, this is a targeted ad demo of folks that live in these zip codes and have expressed an interest in retirement and cruises. And so you can very much customize things these days, and where we are heading, I think, is complete pricing based on your willingness and ability to pay in all sorts of categories that we're not used to it right now.
1: You know where I think we're heading then? Everyone's going to have multiple identities to try to game the system.
0: Yeah.
1: You know, you remember in Minority Report when Tom Cruise had to have the other guy's eyeball implanted in order to, like, pretend to be someone else so he could break into the pre-crime place?
0: Yeah.
1: That's what it's going to be in order to go grocery shopping. You're going to have to get new eyeballs every weekend in order to get the best grocery prices.
0: Oh, God. I mean, these digital price tags at the grocery stores, that's where they want to go eventually. They might be telling you they don't, but that's where they want to go eventually, is instantaneous price changes based on the temperature outside and what they think you're willing to pay.
1: Right. I walk by. Oh, Chuck loves buying oyster crackers. Jack the price up by 20%.
0: Yeah.
1: He's gone. Bring it back down. Quick break. We're going to be back tomorrow. Though we got a jobs report, and we would love it if you would join us to talk about it then.
22: 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T.C. 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
27: 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Tomorrow we're going to be wrapping up the week with some coffee and politics, and we'll have Greg Lagerquist back with us for it. 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
8: From ABC News, I'm Brian Clark. Former National Security Advisor John Bolton is going to plead guilty to charges of mishandling classified documents. ABC's Catherine Falder says this follows a raid last summer.
9: And the FBI went to his home. They were at his home, entering his home, carrying out boxes of what was believed to be information on classified materials, if you will. So they obviously have been reviewing those documents, and they have alleged that Bolton had a number of them.
8: Sources tell ABC Bolton's agreed to pay a fine of more than $2 million. This would be the first successful prosecution as part of President Trump's retribution push. The president on social media said that Republicans who voted to limit his war powers in Iran did an unpatriotic thing. ABC's Karen Travers of the White House said the vote was largely symbolic.
12: Four Republicans joining Democrats to limit the president, requiring him to remove U.S. forces from Iran unless Congress approves military action. We have seen similar resolutions fail before. Of course, Republicans have that very narrow majority right now in the House. This will now go over to the Senate, but it will not likely end up at the president's desk because of the nature of this resolution.
8: The Supreme Court upheld FCC penalties against the nation's two largest wireless carriers, Verizon and AT&T, for failing to keep cell phone user location data private. The FCC had assessed more than $100 million in fines. For the first time in 13 years, Walmart is not tops on the Fortune 500 list, says ABC's Sherry Preston.
17: The Fortune 500 ranks companies based on revenue, and in 2025, Amazon's revenue grew by 12%, thanks in part to its growing web services, cloud computing, and advertising businesses. The venerable Walmart is still king when it comes to retail.
8: A Boeing 787's front landing gear collapsed at the gate in Frankfurt. No passengers were on board, but several Lufthansa employees were hurt, and the flight to L.A. canceled. 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
30: 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A New Hampshire man is charged in a cold case homicide in Maine dating back to 1993. Maine State Police say 73-year-old Maxine Batomsky of Kittery was found dead in her home in January of 1993. Investigators linked Batomsky to 59-year-old Daniel Jolly of New Hampshire, who worked for a medical supply company that provided oxygen equipment and services to Batomsky before she died. Police say advances in DNA testing helped them identify Jolly as a suspect. He was arrested Thursday and is awaiting extradition to Maine. A 34-year-old Portland man faces numerous charges after being accused of stabbing another man late last night.
5: Police say they found a 23-year-old man who'd been stabbed in the back near Portland and Hanover Streets, who was taken to a hospital with non-life-threatening injuries. Officers say they located the suspect, Patrick Brando, a short time later and arrested him. Brando faces several charges, including elevated aggravated assault and refusing to submit to arrest. He was also arrested on 5 outstanding warrants. Jason Taylor, News Radio WGAN.
30: Maine Democratic Congresswoman Shelley Pingree says President Trump is shamelessly slashing funding for the EPA and national parks while charging taxpayers for his vanity projects.
10: He's been approving no-bid contracts to resurface the reflecting pool and his 20-story-tall triumphal arch that the veterans groups have literally sued to block. The list goes on and on.
30: According to CBS 13, Democrats have a bill to try to block the arch, while one Republican senator has called it a monument to American exceptionalism. And Governor Janet Mills reminding voters that despite suspending her campaign, she will appear on the ballot next Tuesday. University of Maine political science professor Mark Brewer says Mills fooled people by holding off on filing the paperwork to have her name taken off the ballot.
11: I think at first people thought, well, she'll get around to that in a couple of days, right? And then that didn't happen.
30: Mills is being vocal about her place on the ballot after recent headlines of Democratic frontrunner Graham Plattner's sexting scandal. 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
13: This afternoon, sunny, high 83. Cloudy tonight, low 57. Partly sunny tomorrow, high 82. Saturday, clouds and sunshine, a thunderstorm in the afternoon, high 71 to 75. Sunday, cloudy with a few showers, high 73. Monday's high again, 73.
30: It's 77 and sunny in Portland. Next high tide at Portland Harbor is 2:46 this afternoon. I'm Frankie Azzarata, News Radio WGAN.
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35: Hey! Oh, hello, hello, hello, everyone, and welcome back to the Grace Curley Show. We are here. And we are ready to deliver, to stand and deliver. What a busy day we have ahead of us. We have a fresh batch of... I first want to check on Taylor. Taylor, you not only read through these Michael Proctor texts, you did so pretty early on in the day, kind of setting your workday off on the wrong foot. How are you holding up?
2: Oh, I'm much more steely-nerved than... other people, but these were very bad. These were front runner for Maine Senate bad.
35: Maybe that's his next career move. He's like, hey guys, you know, I understand that I'm not going to get my job back with the Mass State Police, but
2: these were actually worse than anything Graham Plattner has put out.
35: Yeah, and I think significantly worse than the text messages that we all were shocked by in the first and second Karen Reed trial. The first one more so because they were fresh, but also because they read them aloud. They really made that a center focus of the first trial, not so much in the second. But if you were tuned in for that and you thought, well, at least on the bright side, the worst of any text he's ever put out has now been seen. You know, like, we all kind of watched him and thought, this has to be his rock bottom. This has to be the point of, you know, the only way to go, the only place to go is up. Not so much. You would be shocked. We've got a fresh new batch, and these ones are between Michael Proctor, as I said, ex-state trooper, he was fired in 2025, and Sean Good, who is now an ex-Canton police sergeant, but only since Tuesday. Okay, so around the same time that Graham Plattner was deactivating his Kick account and taking down the picture of him in the towel, that's the same time where the Canton police were like, all right, man, we've seen what we needed to see. We've let you linger here for a bit.
0: Oh, no, no. Sean Good retired. He was not fired.
35: Oh, my gosh, I forgot. That makes it even worse, Taylor.
0: Oh, yes.
35: I get all of these firings and retirings and resignings confused. So he did that of his own volition. He was just like, this is, how do you think, and for anyone who hasn't seen these text messages or hasn't read them, there's not a lot I can tell you about them, honestly, on the air. There's really not. You should read it yourself, because most of this stuff is not suitable for work. It's not, it's certainly not suitable for
0: the airwaves. I mean, we can self-censor and give out, you know,
35: a lot of N-words.
0: A lot of N-words, a lot of variants on the N-word, a lot of different substitutes for the N-word, a lot of anti-Semitic comments.
35: Appreciation,
0: written appreciation for Hitler was in there.
35: Yeah, like, oh man, why did we stop Hitler? He was onto something. We should have just let him do what he was going to do.
0: There was a lot of sexually predatory remarks.
35: About his wife, right?
0: His then ex-girlfriend, his then girlfriend. I'm not sure if it's his wife.
35: Yeah, I was trying to figure that out, if that is now his wife. Because I know she stood by Michael Proctor up until this point. And they were all trying to, like, especially in the 2020 interview, he was trying to drum up sympathy for, like, well, you know, it's been hard for me, and, you know, the community has really, the silent majority has come and gathered around me and tried to give me support, and those texts don't define me. That was one of the things that stuck out in my mind.
0: He said there was a car accident involving a black person and that police could take their time to respond and let the black person die.
35: He talked about, can we go back to the ex-girlfriend? I don't know if this is the ex-girlfriend, now wife. I don't really know his dating history. And I'm sorry, guys, if I mess anything up, it's hard to know all the details of this stuff. How we will know them inside and out come the next show, but we're just doing the best we can here. But one of the comments he made about that involved having sex with her, a certain kind of sexual whatever. And he talked about wanting to get her drunk so that he could do things to her.
0: Or roofies.
35: That she wouldn't allow him to do otherwise. There are no words to describe how deplorable this man should be in jail. He is a threat. He is a threat to his community. This is a psychopath. And so is the other guy, Sean Good. These are just two psychopaths who are going back and forth sharing just how disgusting and irredeemable they are. And Taylor's right. He made comments about Bob Kraft, a ton of anti-Semitic comments, which does seem to be, you know, the popular thing nowadays, sadly, is this anti-Semitism, this hatred of the Jews is everywhere. It's even in Canton.
0: He's fairly unilateral, though, in his hatred of races and minorities. So, I don't know.
35: Yeah, he hates women. You know what? I'm glad you brought up Graham Plattner, because I was thinking about this yesterday. I'm like, is there a group that Graham Plattner hasn't said anything bad about? And I really couldn't think. I don't think he said anything about Asians, but Trooper Proctor and Good, they made comments about Asians. I think if we were going to put up a chart here and say who has offended more groups, I do think Proctor wins out over Plattner. Or as Bakari Sellers called him, Plantner.
0: Yeah.
35: And as Bernie Sanders called him, Pantner? Patner? They're all dropping and adding letters to his last name. None of them know his last name. It's not that hard of a name. They're like, what's his name? Plattner? Pantner? Partner? But I would say that Proctor's he hates more groups than Plattner, which is impressive, honestly. Because he goes after Asian people, black people, Jewish people, women. Does he talk about Muslims at all, Taylor? Does he talk about Hispanics?
0: He talks about Muslims, yes.
35: Okay. So, yes, I actually did read that one.
0: We should say Arabs.
35: Okay. Yeah, so this is really quite something. I'm curious if his wife will stand by him after this. And the other part of this, and we're going to talk to Mike Crawford about it, because this is what I always do. If I know that my expertise is waning here, and I know it's been a while since I've covered this stuff, I bring in the big guns. And Mike Crawford is going to join us early this week at 105. But one of the parts of this that I'll be interested to talk to Mike Crawford about is that Miles King murder case, because Proctor was the lead investigator on that case. And if for people who don't know, King is accused of shooting and killing Marcus Simmons, who's actually from Milton, Mass., 25 years old. And this shooting occurred in 2021, I believe. And Proctor, as the lead investigator, has now kind of jeopardized this whole case, which they have very strong evidence against Miles King. I'm not saying it's a slam dunk. It's certainly not a slam dunk now, thanks to Proctor. But it saddens me for the family of the victim here that now the person who allegedly killed their son or their family member may get off because the lead investigator was a massive racist. And that word's thrown around a lot nowadays. This is actually a case where it fits the bill. And you know what? I was thinking about this today because if you came to me, Taylor, I saw somebody recently on one of the network shows talking about Graham Platner. And they said, if I was writing a book about an evil candidate or like a bad candidate, and I came to them with Graham Platner as a fictional character, my editor would say this is too ridiculous. No one would believe this. No one would believe that the Democrats would put this guy up. I'm thinking the same thing with Michael Proctor. If you wrote a movie and you said this is, and it wasn't like, oh, this is based on real life. It was, hey, this is my idea for a movie, and this is going to be the bad state trooper, and this is how corrupt he's going to be, and this is the text messages he's going to send to his friends dating back to 2013. I would be like, that's so stupid. That's so stupid. No one's going to believe that as a character. No one's going to believe that someone in 2026 talks like this. And I would be wrong. I would be absolutely wrong. We'll go over some more of the messages, but I am curious how this is going to affect other cases because, Taylor, in the Miles King case, you have two. You have a black man who is suspected of shooting another black man. And if the lead investigator hates black people, I don't know. I kind of do think it affects a lot of these cases. I kind of do think that if I'm a judge or if I'm a jury or whatever, I'm looking at this and going, how can we trust that this guy wouldn't change something or, you know, tamper with evidence or not give someone a fair shake or give other people bad information or not protect information that is supposed to be classified? I don't know. I actually could see how people would say, we got to throw all this stuff out now.
0: There's clear, extreme racial prejudice as outlined in these text messages. Just one instance, in addition to the other I gave, said it would have been nice if black people were still our slaves. Then I wouldn't have to go pick up Bertucci's. Hey, N-word, go fetch Bear his wings and pizza.
35: Yikes. This is, and you know what I want to play here, Taylor, since we're on it. I thought we would wait till 1 o'clock, but it's a huge story, especially here in Massachusetts, especially for people who've been following this for what feels like a decade. This is Michael Proctor. And the crazy thing is this time last year, we were wrapping up the second Karen Reed trial. Do I have that right, Taylor? Has it been a year? We're like coming up on the anniversary because his ABC 2020 interview came out, I think, like either the night of the verdict or the next day. And I know that was June 2025. So
0: we grabbed these on June 19th. So it would have aired the night before, the 18th.
35: So this is almost a year ago, and he's talking about the text messages, and he's trying to defend himself as best he can. He's not the brightest bulb, obviously. Let's go to cut 15, please.
1: I mean, I think one of the texts that you sent about Karen Reed is that you said, hopefully she kills herself. You texted this to your sister.
3: Correct.
1: And that seems incredibly unprofessional for a homicide investigator speaking about his suspect.
3: It was made in jest. You know, it's a figure of speech. Hopefully she kills herself. Like that, not literally.
1: That's a figure of speech?
3: Yes.
1: Do you use that commonly?
3: Yes. Not commonly, but it's a figure of speech I made in, like, jest. It wasn't, like, literally, I hope she kills herself.
35: Is I wish slavery still existed so someone could go pick up my Bertucci's. Is that a figure of speech to Michael Proctor? Is that also something that he thinks is like a common idiom that people use? A figure of speech. And the crazy part is if in this interview, Taylor, he could have looked at this guy and been like, listen, if you had only seen the other texts I have, these do not seem that bad. If it's any consolation to the viewers out there, I've got text messages that would make this stuff look PG. I've got text messages. Do you think in the back of his head he was like, oh, snap, people are offended by these? People think these are really awful? They have no idea what's coming. He also said this when asked about these text messages about Karen Reed. This is cut 20. This is Dateline.
4: With everything that's happened, what is the most important thing to you that you want people to know out of all of this?
6: I guess for people to know is that those text messages as juvenile as they are, it's not me as a person. I vented after being involved in an investigation of a police officer and used words that I regret.
35: Do you, though? I didn't really sense a ton of regret. And actually, one of the things that stood out to me in those old interviews is when they asked him if he would do things differently with the Karen Reed investigation, and he kind of said no. He's not a guy who's filled with regret. You'd think he'd have more of it, but not so much.
6: I wouldn't change anything.
1: Nothing.
6: No.
35: I wouldn't. I wonder if he stands by that. Would you change these text messages? And it's also, we're not talking about one text message. We're talking about a series of text messages over a period of years where he's just being so hateful. And I love his two excuses. One is it was made in jest. That's the classic cop out. It was a joke. It was a joke. What are you mad about? And the other one, I was venting. You know, I was really stressed out. I was really mad. And he liked, and I remember at one point he was trying to spin it like, hey, I took this really hard because it, you know, it was a cop who was dead. And as if that excuses anything that he was saying to his friends at the time. Now, the new batch is between him, as I said, and this retired Canton officer, Sean Good. And when we talked to Mike Proctor later in the show. No, when we talked to the young jerks.
7: Where is Proctor?
35: Yeah, we will ask him. We will ask Michael Crawford all about this and really how it's going to affect the rest of these cases, because going forward, that's one of the biggest questions here. We will continue when we come back. We have a lot to get to. More on Graham Plattner moving from one anti-Semite to the next. There's not enough hours in the day to cover all this anti-Semitism. So we will be right back. Stay with us. It's the Grace Curley Show.
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0: these shocking text messages, these obscene text messages sent between Michael Proctor and Sean Good, and that are coming to light now thanks to this new Karen Reeve lawsuit that was filed today. And that actually brings us to our poll question, which is brought to you by Local Silver Mint. Today's poll question is brought to you by Local Silver Mint, located in Ware, New Hampshire. Silver Dave will work with you directly. So contact him at localsilvermint.com. Taylor, what is the poll question, and what are the results thus far?
1: Today's poll question, which you can vote in at gracecurlyshow.com, is, are you shocked by Michael Proctor's and Sean Good's newly revealed texts in Karen Reed's civil suit? No, they're about what I expected, or yes, they're worse than I could have imagined.
0: Yes, they're worse than I could have imagined, Taylor, and here's why. I thought that Michael Proctor's texts about Karen Reed were vile and disgusting, and it was very clear from those text messages that he's an angry person. He has a lot of problems. He doesn't like women. But I thought that it was like a particular hate for her, an obsessive dislike for this person. And especially because he would mention certain things like her accent or her medical issues. I thought that he really was gunning for her. What I didn't realize was he is just a hateful person in general. Like he is full of vitriol for different groups and different people and different victims. And I didn't understand that part of it. This is like a really sick puppy. This was not an isolated incident. This is not one person that he held a grudge against. This is how he operates in his day-to-day life.
1: 26% say yes, they're worse than I could have imagined.
0: Would you agree with that?
1: Yeah, I could not fathom coming up with some of the things that he came up with.
0: Yeah, it's like I wouldn't even know how to be that evil.
1: Parasite crawled up into a woman and laid eggs and ate her from the inside. That's in the text messages. So, yeah, I don't think like this. So I can't come up with anything even close to that.
0: No, I am right there with you. And another person who's dealing with their own scandal is Graham Plattner. And when we come back, we're going to dive into this because on Tuesday, he was in D.C., right? And he's meeting with these Democrats and he's trying to convince them. I don't know if he was trying to convince them like, hey guys, the worst is over. Because from what I've been reading from some people at the Maine Wire and some tweets I've been seeing, that is not even close to the truth. The worst is yet to come for Graham Plattner, according to the stuff I'm seeing. But he's trying to tell these Democrats who are all rightfully panicking over this disaster of a choice that, you know, we can put that in the rear view, look forward, don't believe what you read, don't believe what they're saying about me. And his quote that stuck out to me in the Wall Street Journal, and this is what we're going to dive into in the next segment. He said, it's not a secret I've had a messy, complicated life. Which, by the way, he told Mehdi Hasan that he didn't have a complicated life. The worst of the rumors we've all heard are not true. What does that even mean? We'll break it down. We'll take your calls. 844-500-4242. Stay with us.
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4: This is a Bloomberg Money Minute. American Airlines has joined the list of carriers temporarily cutting routes, all due to higher jet fuel prices. There are cuts for August and September, and they're L.A. to Cleveland, L.A. to Columbus, to Pittsburgh, to Washington, Dulles, and Charlotte to Ontario, and Charlotte to Sacramento. American says it will either rebook you if you already bought a ticket or offer a refund. American's stock is down right now.

0: now. Elsewhere on Wall Street, the Dow is up 1.7%. The Nasdaq is down about 0.4%. Outback Steakhouse is being sued for $1.5 million by a woman who says she slipped and fell on mashed potatoes. The 56-year-old from Virginia claims the restaurant chain is at fault because it failed to maintain a safe environment for its customers. She alleges she was on her way to use the restroom when she stepped on a slippery substance, which the lawsuit says appeared to be mashed potatoes, causing her to fall and land face first on the restaurant's hard floor. Matt Piper, Bloomberg Radio.
1: ABC News, I'm Brian Clark. Former National Security Advisor John Bolton is going to plead guilty to one count of illegally retaining classified information. Sources tell ABC News Bolton will pay a fine of more than $2 million. ABC's Catherine Falder says the plea is for much less than the original charge.
2: He was charged last year by a grand jury in Maryland with 8 counts of unlawful transmission of national defense information, as well as 10 counts of unlawful retention of national defense information.
1: Acting Attorney General Todd Blanche told reporters he's honored and humbled by President Trump's plan to nominate him to the attorney general post. His path, though, is unclear. Some Republicans on the Senate Judiciary Committee have criticized Blanche's role in the administration's anti-weaponization fund. The president today expected to announce plans to boost coal, including building new plants in Alaska and West Virginia. And first-time jobless claims unexpectedly increased last week by 10,000. This is ABC News.
3: 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The New Hampshire man has been charged in a cold case homicide in Kittery dating back to 1993. Maine State Police say 73-year-old Maxine Batomsky of Kittery was found dead in her home in January of 1993. Investigators linked Batomsky to 59-year-old Daniel Jolly of New Hampshire, worked for a medical supply company that provided oxygen equipment and services to Batomsky before she died. Police say advances in DNA testing helped them identify Jolly as a suspect. He was arrested today and is awaiting extradition to Maine. An injured person's recovering after a dramatic rescue when their boat got stuck on rocks in the ocean in Wells.
4: The Wells Fire Department says the Cuddy Cabin boat got stuck on the rocks off Ocean Avenue late Wednesday and was in danger of overturning. Crews rescued the one person on board who was taken to Portsmouth Hospital with non-life-threatening injuries. The vessel remains unsecured off Ocean Avenue until removal efforts can be completed safely. Jason Taylor, News Radio WGAN.
3: And a proposal is being considered that would merge Lewiston, Auburn, and Androscoggin County's dispatch centers into one regional communication center. Some people are happy with the current system and don't think it needs a major overhaul. That includes Lisbon Town Councilor Fred Larchell.
5: We're looking to change a system that's working well. I think we do have a well-working system, and can it be improved? I think everything can be improved, but major change is sometimes scary.
3: According to CBS 13, county commissioners will continue conversations about a merged dispatch center into July. The merged operation would be housed at Auburn Hall. And now your latest forecast from AccuWeather's Andy Ropp.
6: This afternoon, sunny, high 83. Tonight, low 57. Partly sunny Friday, high 82. And on Saturday, a thunderstorm in spots in the afternoon, high 71 to 75.
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7: On the air.
8: Yeah, I mean, look, there have been a lot of revelations about Graham Plattner as this campaign has gone on, from tattoos to sexually explicit texts. But this one might be different. And the reason I say that is, take a look here. Google searches for Graham Plattner in Maine up significantly over the past few days. We're talking about up 275% the last 3 days versus the 3-month average. And more than that, more people search for him on Sunday in Maine than at any point that I could find, even given the past revelations about the tattoos as well. So it seems to me that this time may in fact be different, where Mainers' focus on Graham Plattner is higher.
9: This is interesting because people might say, oh, there have been so many scandals, they're inoculated to it. Nothing new to see here. This might indicate otherwise.
8: This might indicate otherwise. More people searching for him on Sunday than ever before, and the search is way up versus the
9: average. Okay, how have the prediction markets changed?
8: Yeah, okay. So one of our first glimpses into how this might affect Plattner's electoral fortunes is from the prediction market. So you can see this right here in the Kalshi prediction market. Chance to win the Maine Senate race. Now, of course, there's still that Democratic primary that Graham Plattner is heavily favored to win. So we have Dems, Republicans, the likely Republican nominee, of course, being Susan Collins, the incumbent. You go back, you know, May 22nd, what was that, about 10 days ago, Democrats had a 70% chance. That's essentially Plattner had a 70% chance of winning the general election.
7: Which I don't
8: now,
7: believe.
8: That number has fallen. It's fallen rather significantly. Look, he is still the favorite, according to the prediction markets, a 59% chance. But you're basically going from about a 7-10
7: shot. Because these prediction markets, that just tells you all you need to know. That he was ever 70%, even post-Nazi tattoo revelation and everything else, and now he's 59%. I don't believe that for a minute. Now, his team's putting out, Graham Plattner's campaign is putting out these kind of damage control memos where they're saying we've raised so much money and we're still leading in all the polls and things are going great. Steve Robinson from the Maine Wire wrote yesterday on X, per sources, Graham Plattner's campaign is now aware of the severity of the next round of information that will come out. Worse than Nazi tattoo, worse than Reddit, worse than Predator's Paradise. Steve with that is referring to the Kick app, which is known as this messaging app where a lot of people can send explicit photos. Also, a lot of underage people are on that app sending pictures or, you know, being manipulated by predators. And Steve also wrote, the emergency trip home had nothing to do with reporters at the house his dad gave him. This is DEFCON 1 of damage control. Now, on this damage
10: I can only speculate.
7: You just learned it with Proctor.
10: But what could be worse than Nazi tattoo and being a possible predator?
7: I can't get into the mind of the Nazi tattoo possible predator. So I
10: do you know? You know.
7: Oh, no, I don't know.
10: You know.
7: I don't know. No, I truly don't. Do you not believe me? Do we have no trust in this relationship? You think I have the scoop?
10: I thought you had the scoop, but I guess
7: I
10: was wrong.
7: I don't have the scoop. I might be able to get the scoop.
10: That's worse than having it and not saying that you have it. But if you don't have it, fine.
7: I don't have it. I don't have it. And honestly, Taylor, the way I am is like I don't want to know it because I'm afraid that I'll say it before it's, you know, fully verified.
10: Do we know when it's expected to drop? I mean, Friday is usually the day.
7: I would guess tomorrow, but again, I don't have any intel for people on that. But here's what I will say. In that cut you played us from Harry Enten, he's talking about Google searches and how they've increased. Someone who was clearly not part of this Googling brigade is Bakari Sellers from CNN. Take a listen. First, Bhatia, actually, we should play Bhatia first. Bhatia Ungar-Sargon was just pointing out the insanity that has enveloped the Democrat Party and the fact that they're all trying to defend the Nazi tattoo man. And this is what she said. This is cut four.
11: Grandfather's whole family was murdered in the Sobibor concentration camp. Graham Plattner doesn't just have a Nazi tattoo. For 18 years, he had a tattoo of the concentration camp guards on his chest, and he knew what it was. He knew what it was. And to hear people compare that to anything else in the public sphere in America is insane, and it is insanely offensive. These people who are defending him called me and every other MAGA person a Nazi for 10 years because we voted for someone who we thought would improve the lives of working class Americans, and now they are lining up and defending a guy who had a Nazi tattoo, which he knew about, for 18 years. It is so insane to act like anything Donald Trump did was anywhere close to having a Totenkopf on his chest for 18 years. This guy is a Nazi, and Democrats are lining up behind him because they think he can win.
7: Yeah, and a lot of them have been pretty open about that fact. Like, Sonny Hostin agrees with Bhatia Ungar-Sargon in the sense of what Graham Plattner or who Graham Plattner is, but she just said, you know, we need to win. And so at least there's a level of honesty there that I find refreshing. But Bakari Sellers then tried to argue that Trump saying grab her by the you-know-what is somehow, you can no longer point out the depravity of Graham Plattner because Donald Trump made a comment to Billy Bush however many years ago. I don't really think that that stands up, but it was something else he said that really stood out to me. So this is Bakari Sellers on CNN. This is cut three.
12: They're talking about the fact that Donald Trump has put the moral and ethical ground of elected officials in hell. Like, that's the bar. Somewhere in hell. And so it's very, very, very low for anybody to, like, eclipse that. I don't want Nazis, regardless of if they're going to vote with me, like, on wearing my jersey. I don't. And I don't know Graham Plattner. I think that's his name. I don't know everything about him. But I do know that Ken Paxton is extremely flawed.
7: Okay, so you don't know Graham Plantner. And Bernie Sanders, though, does know Graham Plantner, and he's still defending him. And I'm over here just trying to read about Graham Plantner. But they want to pretend when it works for them, like, oh, I don't know, I haven't had a lot of time to do a lot of research on this. You know, I didn't have a lot of time to Google. By the way, it was a package or a segment. It was an entire block of that show, and you didn't think to look up how to say the guy's name? I come on here sometimes, and there are things that slip by me, for sure. Just in that first segment, the Sean Good thing, it happens. But if you're doing an entire block on a panel on CNN about Graham Plantner, you would think you would know how to say his name. And I think he does. But they just want to do this kind of casual, like, oh, I'm not really sure. They want to play Mickey the Dunce. I'm not really sure, you know, who we're talking about here. You're very well aware of who Graham Plantner is. Now, Elizabeth Warren, she's the one who said that he's her guy. She said, Graham Plantner. Wait. let me get back to it here, Taylor. Graham Plantner's my kind of man. That's what she said about Graham Plantner.
13: Now, and I said to myself, that's my kind of man.
7: I'm wondering what her husband thinks about that. Grab her a beer and have a conversation with her. Because if that's her kind of man, if I'm her husband and I don't have a Nazi tattoo and I don't have a penchant for going on creepy websites and I don't take pictures of myself with towels on and send them to six different women and I don't masturbate in porta potties, I'm looking at Elizabeth Warren being like, is this a mismatch? Have you been lying to me this whole time? Because I thought I was your kind of man. And it turns out this is what you're going for. This traditional masculinity of the Democrat Party brought to you in part by Graham Plantner. I don't know. I would be worried if I were him. I'd be a little insecure about that. But this is her now. So that was her a couple weeks ago. I think she was in Portland at the time stumping for him, you know, in her sweater, in her open sweaters and, you know, waving her arms with her glasses on. Hello, Graham Plantner's here. And now she's being asked where she stands on this now. And this is cut one.
14: Aren't you worried about more coming out about his past that could damage his chances?
13: What I'm worried about is another day of war in Iran.
15: Are these accusations disturbing to you?
13: What is disturbing to me is what's happening in this economy and how right now the Republicans just sign off on it.
7: That is the slimiest move. It's like you're worried about the war in Iran. Okay, is it possible you could be worried about more than one thing at once? Is it possible? Oh, and you're worried about this. And no, I'm worried about this. Well, can you walk and chew gum at the same time? Because you seemed worried about this race in Maine when you thought you had a star on your hands. And now that he's turned out to be nothing but a massive creepazoid, now you're not as concerned about it. You don't have time to worry about it. You're worried about the mamas and the babies. May I suggest you find the time? Because this could be a real problem for you guys and all your Senate takeover dreams. Now, that was going on. And so Graham Plantner on Tuesday, he goes to D.C. and he's trying to quell the fears of these Democrat senators and congresspeople. And he's trying to let them know that, you know, trust in Graham. I'm here and everything's going to be fine. And it says Massachusetts Elizabeth Warren followed up and said there is a big difference between marital issues and allegations of sexual assault. Plantner agreed and denied any credible allegations of assault were forthcoming. It's not a secret. I've had a messy, complicated life, he told the senators. I'm interested in the way he phrased that, Taylor, because didn't he just recently tell us on a different network that he didn't lead a complicated life?
16: I'm wondering, are there other skeletons from your past that still may emerge in this race?
17: No. I haven't lived a boring life, but I haven't lived a very complicated life.
7: Now he's saying, I've had a messy, complicated life. And then he says, the worst of the rumors we've all heard are not true. Taylor, what does that mean? The worst of the rumors.
10: The worst of the rumors we've heard are not true.
7: It's like a riddle. It's like, okay, well, what's... Can you be more specific? If I'm Elizabeth Warren, if I'm Chuck Schumer, if I'm any of these people, I'm like, you be more specific? Because the worst rumor I've heard may be very different than the worst rumor you've heard.
10: Right. And I have a tough time even classifying which of the rumors I've heard is the worst.
7: Exactly. So it's like, why don't you tell us, here's an idea. Why don't you just tell us the name of the movie you want to see? Why don't you just tell us the worst rumor and if it's true? Because all these people now, they know. I mean, you just know when this guy shows up and he's there telling you, like, he's not saying none of it's true. He's just saying the whatever the worst thing you heard is not true. The rest of it, I'm not so sure.
18: Why don't you just tell me where you want to see the movie?
7: It's really something else. And they still have the option, by the way, of Janet Mills. If you're listening in Maine, I want you to know that. How foolish must she feel that this is the guy who they still think is the better option than her? I mean, that's got to be like Kamala Harris. Kamala Harris described Trump as all these terrible things. Her entire party was trying to convince the nation he's a racist, he's a Nazi, he's a philanderer, he's a rapist. He's all these things they claimed, right? And just so Kamala Harris knows, when she has her glass of Chardonnay at night, people still thought he was better than you. Like, people still thought he was the better option. Despite this onslaught of negative press and negative coverage from the media 7 about how bad he is, they looked at him and they looked at you and they said, I'm going with him. So what
19: do you think? You just fell out of a coconut tree?
7: And again, this isn't for like MAGA supporters. Like, we all don't think that. But for people who were on the fence and they still went with him, what does that tell you about what they thought of you? That they were being inundated with story after story and news coverage after news coverage about how bad this guy was, and they still opted to go with him over you. It really speaks to a likability factor, that a box that was not checked as far as any sort of common sense or likability or, you know, any connection with voters. And I would say the same thing about Janet Mills. They're looking at this porta potty dude, and they're going, I still can't stomach Janet Mills. I can't deal with the Mills of it all. And that tells you a lot. Now, I want to move on from Graham Plattner just for the moment. And when we come back, I want to talk about John Bolton, because it's a pretty big story today. John Bolton, if you miss this, is expected to plead guilty in this classified documents case. And I want to give you guys a little refresher on what happened with these, because that's another section of the news that there's constant stories on. We had Biden's classified documents. Then we had Trump's classified documents. We had Hillary Clinton's classified material. It's easy to get these situations confused. And I'm here to offer a little bit of a refresher on Mr. Mustache, because his was very interesting. It involved AOL. It involved Iranian hackers. And of course, it involved Donald J. Trump. We'll be right back.
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7: Welcome back, everyone. It's Friday, Junior. I didn't forget. I know. Everyone's getting excited. We're on that second half of the week. Going, it's all downhill now. Take your feet off the pedals, Taylor. You're just gonna flow now into the weekend. That's how it works. And unless you're John Bolton, in which case, not so much. I want to give people a quick update on this, because there's so many news stories out there today. We are gonna talk to Mike Crawford in the next hour about the latest batch of texts between Michael Proctor and Sean Good and what that means for other cases here in Massachusetts. But another big story involves the former national security advisor to Donald Trump in his first administration. That would be John Bolton. If you don't know who he is, think of the biggest mustache in the world, that guy. And he's set to plead guilty in a classified documents case. I want to remind you guys of a few details of this case, because I was reading about it this morning and I had forgotten how amusing some of the side parts of it are. This was the one in which the Iranians hacked into John Bolton's AOL account. That's right. AOL. American Online. You don't hear about them. Shout out AOL. You don't hear about them a lot anymore. They're not really the preferred email of anyone. And they hacked his AOL, and then they threatened to leak the files, these really highly sensitive classified documents that could get people killed. Like, they involve sources and methods. They involved a lot of people in vulnerable, scary, high-risk situations. And he's just, you know, on his AOL account with all this stuff hanging out there. So they hack into these files, Taylor. And do you remember this? Because I feel like this is one of the things that would have stuck with me the first time I read about it. They started taunting him, the Iranian hackers, and saying, "Good luck, Mr. Mustache."
10: No, I don't remember hearing that.
7: Which, when I was reading about it today, I was like, are we sure Donald Trump wasn't pretending to be an Iranian hacker and he's just on his computer? Good luck, Mr. Mustache. You can do a better Trump than I can. Give me Trump pretending to be an Iranian hacker, taunting John Bolton.
10: It would be such a shame for these things to get out. So if you don't want them to get out, you're going to have to send me some money. Good luck, Mr. Mustache.
7: Trump infamously hates John Bolton's mustache, as does Howie Carr. Something about that mustache does not sit right with either Trump or Howie. They really dislike it. I think it's the thickness. I don't think it's the mustache itself. It's the thickness of the mustache. It looks like the bottom half of a broom.
10: It's all uneven. It's not trimmed at all. It's not shaped.
7: Do you think when you have a mustache like that, and I know some people who have mustaches for you know, a very long time, would it behoove them to every few years start fresh? Or do you think they fear, Taylor, that the day they start fresh, it's not going to grow back the same way?
10: No. Sometimes you got to start fresh. Like, you just get that feeling. But I'll, once like every the couple hairs? Months, I'll just clean shave my face. My wife hates it. But I say, I feel like I needed a new start. And that's just it. But that notion has never compelled John Bolton.
7: When you go in and you're getting shaven, haircut, two bits, right? And you're sitting there. If you have a mustache like John Bolton's, do they offer to shampoo it?
10: Shampoo? I don't think they offer to shampoo it. No, they'll offer to trim it.
7: I would think that'd be... His looks like something where you really would want to get in there and give that...
10: Yeah,
7: like,
10: if you're
7: you know
10: in
7: how
10: the
7: they
10: shower,
7: do a scalp
10: go,
7: massage? They really should do like a mustache massage.
10: You're in the shower and you're putting the old Head and Shoulders on the scalp. You got to move some of that residual suds down to the mustache. Absolutely.
7: Now, as far as him pleading guilty, this is not a shock. Jonathan Turley, a lot of other legal experts called this one from the jump. Even though Bolton tried the whole, like, they're coming after me because I spoke out against Trump. Anyone who looked at the facts of this case, anyone who looked at the AOL of this case, had no doubts that this evidence was damning. So, sorry, Mr. Mustache.

0: stack it up.
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9: From ABC News. I'm Brian Clark. Sources tell ABC News that former National Security Advisor John Bolton is going to pay more than $2 million in fines as part of a plea agreement to one count of illegally retaining classified information. ABC's Catherine Falder says Bolton's guilty plea, expected later this month, comes for much less than his original charge.
10: He was charged last year by a grand jury in Maryland with 8 counts of unlawful transmission of national defense information, as well as 10 counts of unlawful retention of national defense information.
9: This is the first successful prosecution as part of President Trump's campaign of retribution. This one had support of career Justice Department employees, and some former DOJ employees today are opposing President Trump's plan to nominate the acting Attorney General, Todd Blanche, to the position on a full-time basis. More from ABC's Peter Haralambos.
11: We've already seen some pushback from career prosecutors who've since left the Department of Justice. In a statement today, they opposed the nomination. They said Blanche has basically never stopped being Donald Trump's personal lawyer and that confirming him would be a, quote, rejection of the rule of law.
9: Blanche today said he's honored and humbled by the nomination. Some Republicans in the Senate have also expressed skepticism. The arrival of the New World screwworm in Texas could send beef prices higher, says ABC's Jim Ryan in Dallas.
12: This pest does not cause any sort of a food safety issue. It is not a disease, but simply an insect that feeds on living tissues. Animals treated early enough will recover and are safe to enter the food supply system.
9: That's Secretary of Agriculture Brooke Rollins. The insect was discovered on livestock in South Texas, and that farm has been quarantined. Today, President Trump expected to announce plans to boost the nation's coal industry, including building new plants in Alaska and West Virginia. 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
14: 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A 34-year-old Portland man faces numerous charges after being accused of stabbing another man late last night.
15: Police say they found a 23-year-old man who'd been stabbed in the back near Portland and Hanover Streets, who was taken to a hospital with non-life-threatening injuries. Officers say they located the suspect, Patrick Brando, a short time later and arrested him. Brando faces several charges, including elevated aggravated assault and refusing to submit to arrest. He was also arrested on 5 outstanding warrants. Jason Taylor, News Radio WGAN.
14: An Indiana man accused of assaulting 2 teenage girls on a flight to Portland will spend 30 days behind bars. 27-year-old Aiden Carter was accused of inappropriately touching a 16- and 17-year-old girl on a crowded flight in December of 2024. He pleaded guilty last December and was sentenced yesterday. He'll be on probation for 5 years after his release and will have to undergo a sex offender evaluation. A New Hampshire man has been charged in a cold case homicide in Maine dating back to 1993. Maine State Police say 73-year-old Maxine Batomsky of Kittery was found dead in her home in January of 93. Investigators linked Batomsky to 59-year-old Daniel Jolly of New Hampshire, who worked for a medical supply company that provided oxygen equipment and services to Batomsky prior to her death. Police say advances in DNA testing helped them identify Jolly as the suspect. He was arrested today and is now awaiting extradition to Maine. There's now a 180-day moratorium on data centers in Scarborough after the town council unanimously approved an ordinance. Scarborough resident April Hill is against data centers, saying they produce a vibrating noise that can travel for miles.
16: Some people might think, oh, well, it's not in my backyard. You know, I don't have to worry about it. It's actually going to be in all of our backyards.
14: The moratorium gives Scarborough time to consider zoning changes and public concerns about data centers. It also puts a pause on a developer's plan for a data center on the west side of town. And 4 main companies have made the new Forbes list of America's best employers for company culture, ranking them for employee fairness and employee freedom to take risks on new ideas. The Portland-based payment processing company in Maine is WEX. That appeared on the list, as well as nonprofit biomedical research group Jackson Labs in Bar Harbor. The Press Herald reports Westbrook-based veterinary diagnostics company IDEX is also on the list, along with L.L. Bean. L.L. Bean was also ranked high on the Forbes list of best brands for social impact. And now your latest forecast from AccuWeather's Andy Robb.
17: This afternoon, sunny, high 83. Tonight, low 57. Partly sunny Friday, high 82. And on Saturday, a thunderstorm in spots in the afternoon, high 71 to 75.
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30: Welcome back, everyone, to the Grace Curley Show. It is Thursday, June 4th, and there's a major update in a story that a lot of us have been following, and that is the curious case, the vile case of Michael Proctor and his text messages. This new batch of text messages covers a lot of ground, goes back to 2013, is full of really obscene, disgusting, racist, homophobic, misogynistic, you name it, he's got it. And it's back and forth with the former Canton Police Sergeant Sean Good, who resigned while an investigation into his behavior was pending. Joining us now to break down this story is the Young Jerks' Mike Crawford. Before we kind of hand it over to Mike and let him break down some of these texts, I do want to issue a little disclaimer or a warning of sorts to people who are in the car with their kids. If you're in the car with young kids and you don't want them to hear this stuff, I don't blame you. I would turn off the radio if I were you. That's not usually something I do, Taylor, is tell people to turn off the show. But this stuff is pretty graphic, so just keep that in mind before we go forward. Now, joining us, that's quite the introduction there, is Michael Crawford from the Young Jerks. Michael, first give me your reaction to this new batch of text messages. Did any of them stand out to you in particular?
1: Oh, this is horrific. I mean, we've seen a lot of bad texts from Michael Proctor in the Karen Reed trial, but this batch was even worse. And I just, a lot of what you said, obviously, but just the way that they talked about their girlfriends, yeah, and kind of the rapey stuff, and the racial profiling, like, you know, telling them not to hurry because the person's a black person in a car accident, like, you know, the first responders not to. I mean, that is the stuff that just, I can't even believe it. It's beyond words. I cannot believe that they typed this out in text. This is just, everybody is just, the phones are lighting up today. Everybody's calling me. It's just, nobody can believe it. And people have been watching this for a couple of years, and this is like the most shocking set of texts I've ever seen. And it's tough to talk about it on YouTube or radio, because what do you say? If you repeat what he says, FCC, this is really bad. That's how bad it is. It's really even hard to talk about.
30: Yeah, and something you just said really strikes me. You said that they would write this out, because that's the part of it that I think a lot of us have a hard time understanding. It's hard for us to imagine even having these thoughts, you know, even having these thoughts that are so antithetical to being an even semi-decent person, is to think, oh, don't rush to the scene because this person has a certain skin color, so you don't need to save them, let them die. That's not a thought that most people have, but to have the thought and then to go to your phone to open up the message, like, it takes, there's a series of steps there, Mike, that you have to go through, and then to press send is the part that I think leaves a lot of us mouth agape as we read these messages.
1: Yeah, I mean, anybody in the normal world is not, especially in a professional position working for the state or the town of Canton, is not praising Hitler. These guys, they praise Hitler in text. I mean, that Proctor is literally praising Hitler. I mean, it's just, you can't make this up. It's just, and going after Robert Kraft about being Jewish. I mean, it's just on and on and on. We could be here all day talking about the things that they said. It was just so horrific. And it's, I gotta, like, feel bad for the family members of these, yeah, police officers, the wife, the kids. And it's got to be a tough weekend for Michael Proctor, because Monday morning he's going to be deposed by Karen Reed's attorney. So what a week, you know, for him, a weekend. And then Monday morning, well, you're going to be facing the music again on Monday morning.
30: Yeah, this is Michael Proctor. You just brought up the Hitler comment. America sucks, .. Hitler was really onto something. Then the bleeping U.S. had to step in and ruin it. That was the comment about Hitler. And you mentioned Bob Kraft. He said, this is Sean Good, actually. New England's Patriot owner Robert Kraft, I'm assuming he just wrote Kraft, is a terrible C-word Jew. That was Sean Good. Anne Frank's a lying C-word. That was Sean Good. And so it's, you know, you're looking at both of these guys Michael Crawford. You're looking at Sean Good. You're looking at Michael Proctor. And obviously we know Michael Proctor more because of the two trials. I would say leaning more heavily towards the first trial where he was really one of the main events of that trial. Sean Good, not so much, but he's carrying his weight when it comes to awful messages. Like, it's not like it's Sean, it's not like Michael Proctor sending them and Sean Good's kind of just giving it the thumbs up. We saw a lot of that in the first trial where he would send things into these group chats and some things would be ha-ha'd or they would be thumbs, they'd put in text reactions. That's not what's happening here with this former Canton police sergeant. He is actively part of this and writing back his own disgusting comments.
1: Yeah, definitely. And if you're a taxpayer in Canton, you have to be very concerned. They were trying to move beyond all of this lately. You know, they've had a bunch of elections. They've got a new police chief. But at the same time, look at this stuff that came up. And it didn't come up in the Canton police audit. Like, it's hard to move on when you have new bombshells like this. And this is just going to become a bigger and bigger issue in upcoming elections, I think, with the DA's race. I think there's a forum tonight for the DA's race, if I'm right, in Canton. So I think that's going to come up. I think Juna Perkins and Adam Deich and some of the other candidates who aren't Connor are going to be bringing this up a lot. And I think Canton, it's going to be really hard for them to get beyond this when there's new bombshell disclosures like this. And they need to rip the Band-Aid off. They really need to look into all their officers and make sure this stuff gets out there as quickly as possible. So it's not just years and years of this for them.
30: Well, you just brought up Canton, and I think it is worth noting, and Taylor talked about this a little bit when we started the show today, and they write this actually in the filing. It says, despite that, CBD had received, reviewed, verified, and analyzed these same messages nearly a year ago. The Canton Police Department, Sergeant Good remained employed with full rank as a sworn police officer by the Canton Police Department until 2 days ago. My question, and you might not have the answer to this, Mike, but I'm curious if there's been any talk of it, is what's going to happen with this guy's pension? What's going to happen as far as, you know, his retirement goes? I know he resigned right as they were kind of holding this investigation, but I have to imagine there are going to be some sort of consequences. As you said, the taxpayers in Canton must be outraged.
1: Yeah, absolutely. And there's been no talk of that. So everything with the town is top secret. I had heard something was going to come out, and then it did. But that's the only way we hear the whispers, you know. And it's wild to just not know if they're going to continue to pay this guy's pension and where they really are on the disciplinary and the investigation of him, because it's been all, you know, top secret. And I think a lot of it is due to the union and also potential lawsuits. I think the town obviously is protecting themselves because this guy probably will try to sue them if he does lose his pension. So it's a delicate balance for them. But I think public disclosure, the citizens need to know what's going on. They want to know, and they have a right to know. So hopefully much more info comes out so people know what's actually happening there.
30: Yeah, one of the reasons I found this shocking, it's not because we don't know how gross Michael Proctor is. Like, we all figure that out pretty quickly with the first Karen Reed trial and some of the comments about Blue Knot and some of the comments about, you know, the finding nude messages or nude photos. I thought, though, at the time that he had a particular hate for Karen Reed, like a real dislike for her, because maybe the John O'Keefe cop element of it, he alluded to that in the 2020 interview that, you know, that's why he was so angry and he reacted in a bad way. But what these messages to me really showcase are that this is just a vile person who has hatred for all sorts of groups, Asians, Jews, Black people, women. There doesn't really seem to be anyone who's not involved in his, when he's spewing his hatred.
1: Yeah, absolutely. I think he's probably self-hating, too. Like, if you're that hateful, you hate yourself. You hate everybody. And that's the problem here. We have obviously police officers, public servants that are negative. They hate. That's all it is. And I'm glad you brought that up. That is such a good point, because that was the excuse. That's what we were all kind of feeling with Proctor, is this is about John and Karen. He hates Karen because of John, right? But this guy hated everybody.
30: Yeah.
1: He's an equal opportunity. There's not anybody he didn't hate. He was cheering for Hitler. I mean, that says it all. I mean, and he's in a community with a lot of Jewish, you know. That's the thing. Proctor, there isn't, you know, Proctor in Canton, obviously there's a big Irish community there, Irish Catholic. But there's also a Jewish community in Canton, especially some of the neighboring towns in that area where he's from.
30: Yes.
1: So it's pretty shocking.
30: Yeah, but that's a great point. You're right. Canton does have a pretty big Jewish community. That's a really good point. One other thing I wanted to bring up, and we've talked about this, Mike, before, but I think today is really an important day to discuss it, is the other cases that Michael Proctor was involved in. You mentioned his comments about black people. He referred to black people frequently as the N-word or other variations of that. Some of them I'd never heard of before. And
1: look them up. Yeah.
30: Yeah, I need to look them up. I don't recommend other people looking up any of this. And then, as you mentioned, telling other, I think it was other officers, or saying something along the lines of, you don't have to send people out because, you know, let them die, or, you know, I'm paraphrasing here, but it was something along those lines. And now we have cases where he was the lead investigator, and they do involve people of color. They do involve black men, in particular this case that you and I have talked about, the Myles King case. And so does this put this case, I know it puts it into jeopardy, but how likely is it that in these cases, certain people who did commit crimes are going to get off because of just how corrupt and repugnant Michael Proctor is?
1: Definitely. I suppose it depends on the evidence they have outside of him, because anything that he touches is going to be tainted, I believe, in the jury's eyes. And it definitely, with Myles King, he's got a great attorney, Rosemary, and she wanted all of this out. She was one of the people pushing to get all of this info out with Karen Reed, to support Karen Reed on it. So I know that she knows that it's helpful for her client. So we'll see what happens with Myles King and Michael Proctor, definitely, and some other cases. There is another case, actually. So there are, I'm sure, several cases this will come up.
30: Yeah, and one last question I have for you, Mike. I remember Michael Proctor's wife standing by him, and I don't remember her being overly vocal during the Karen Reed trial, but I know a lot of people in his circle kind of stepped up and had his back as he was going through this. You mentioned the rapier, or the more, you know, sexually inappropriate comments. I wanted to read part of it. He's talking about his girlfriend, and he says, I try every effort possible. He's trying to get her to engage in a sex act that she did. I'm assuming she didn't want to do. I wait till she's asleep. I'm not going to read the next part. And then he says, I try every effort possible. I try to get her hammered. Not going to read the next part. It's starting to piss me off. It's not cool. Do you think we're going to hear from any of the women in Michael Proctor's life now that this second batch has been released?
1: It makes you wonder. It makes you wonder if she's still with him, and what she's thinking reading this too, especially for her kids, her future. I wouldn't doubt it. I would not doubt if eventually you do hear from her, because she took a lot of heat, you know, because she did become kind of a lightning rod in some respects with some of the back and forth between the three Karen Reed people and her. And I think it was unfortunate in some respects on both sides.
30: Was it mostly on social media?
1: Yeah, I think there were phone calls to workplaces and things like that going back and forth. And just unfortunate, you know, people get too carried away. And I think sometimes the victims, some of these folks became victims in a way. And, you know, she, I don't want to praise her too much, because I feel like she did back her man all the way on this. But I would not be surprised to see her take a turn on this and realize, who have I been married to? Who is the father of my kids? Can you believe he's saying these things about her, it seems like? So that would be interesting. I would not be surprised.
30: Michael Crawford from The Young Jerks. Everyone follow him at The Young Jerks on social media and on YouTube. Thank you for your time, sir. I appreciate it. And we will be right back.
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0: 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Taylor, what do we got for the poll question today, and what are the results thus far?
1: Today's poll question, which you can vote in at Grace Curley.

0: Crawford pointed out, he's just full of hate. Like, from top to bottom, he is full of hate. He hates all different groups: Asians, gays, women, men, blacks, whites. He doesn't care. He hates Jews. How could I forget? He really hates Jews. And so, yeah, I was a little bit gobsmacked, Taylor, by just the sheer amount of N-words and C-words. I knew he liked the C-word. I wasn't so aware of how much he used the N-word. Of really descriptive ways of wanting people to suffer. That part of it, Taylor mentioned an insect crawling up a woman's privates and hatching eggs there. There were just a lot of things that it wasn't just slurs. It was like the sentences that he was constructing and sending out to this Sean Good. And Sean Good was awful as well. So yes, all is to say, I was taken aback.
1: 72% say no, they're about what I expected.
0: I don't think those people have read all of them.
1: No. I was telling Howie this earlier. I mean, this is stuff to say after you've had maybe four or five straight whiskeys, but to write it down and not think twice about hitting the send button.
0: And I have to imagine
1: not that I would say about four or five whiskeys in.
0: No, you wouldn't. I think most people, Taylor, because that's something you learn as you get older, is like, what do they say? In vino is veritas. Like, there is truth in liquor, and people say things.
1: Right.
0: And there are also people who get wasted and
1: drunk
0: they just
1: minds
0: laugh.
1: Speak sober thoughts.
0: You know, there are people who get wasted and they laugh and they give people hugs and they fall asleep on the couch. Like, I'm not saying any of it's good. You shouldn't be drinking and, you know, to excess. But there are people who drink a ton and fall asleep, have too many Bud Lights and fall asleep on the couch and, you know, maybe call their ex-girlfriend and say, I miss you. I don't think a lot of people do this. They drink a ton and then they start saying anything. Like, this is so beyond the average person's worst moment. And like you said, he's writing all this stuff out, and I think he's doing most of it while he's sober. So this is really, like, well thought out. Okay, I'm going to send this now. You have to go through several different steps before you press send. And the people who are saying, no, I'm not shocked by this, this tracks for him, you haven't read this stuff. Because if you read it, I can't read 99% of it on the air. It's bad. It's really, really bad. It would make Graham Plattner blush. When we come back, Graham Pollard from Maine Wire.
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1: ABC News, I'm Brian Clark. Acting Attorney General Todd Blanche said he is honored and humbled that President Trump is going to nominate him to the position permanently.
2: I was confirmed a year ago to be the Deputy Attorney General. I still am the Deputy Attorney General. I will work with the senators. I have a good relationship with the Senate on both sides.
1: But his path forward is uncertain. Several Republicans have expressed concerns about Blanche's prior role as President Trump's personal lawyer. John Bolton, the president's former national security advisor in his first term, who later turned into a vocal critic, is set to plead guilty to one count of illegally retaining classified information. A law enforcement source tells ABC Bolton will pay more than $2 million in fines. The screwworm discovery on a South Texas ranch could see beef prices go higher. The ranch has been quarantined. Secretary of Agriculture Brooke Rollins says it's not a food safety issue. And the Supreme Court upheld more than $100 million in FCC penalties against Verizon and AT&T.
3: 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A 34-year-old Portland man is facing several charges after allegedly stabbing another man late last night.
4: Police say they found a 23-year-old man who had been stabbed in the back near Portland and Hanover Streets, who was taken to a hospital with non-life-threatening injuries. Officers say they located the suspect, Patrick Brando, a short time later and arrested him. Brando faces several charges, including elevated aggravated assault and refusing to submit to arrest. He was also arrested on five outstanding warrants. Jason Taylor, News Radio WGAN.
3: An Indiana man accused of assaulting two teenage girls on a flight to Portland will spend 30 days behind bars. 27-year-old Aiden Carter was accused of inappropriately touching a 16- and 17-year-old girl on a crowded flight back in December of 2024. He pleaded guilty last December and was sentenced yesterday. He'll be on probation for 5 years after his release and will have to undergo a sex offender evaluation. And Governor Janet Mills reminding voters that despite suspending her campaign, she will appear on the ballot next Tuesday. University of Maine political science professor Mark Brewer says Mills fooled people by holding off on filing the paperwork to have her name taken off the ballot.
5: I think at first people thought, well, she'll get around to that in a couple of days, right? And then that didn't happen.
3: And Mills is being vocal about her place on the ballot after recent headlines about Democratic frontrunner Graham Platner's sexting scandal. And now your latest forecast from AccuWeather's Andy Robb.
6: This afternoon, sunny, high 83. Tonight, low 57. Partly sunny Friday, high 82. And on Saturday, a thunderstorm in spots in the afternoon, high 71 to 75.
3: It's 86 and sunny in Sanford. Next high tide at Portland Harbor is 246. I'm Frankie Azzarotta, News Radio WGAN.
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0: Welcome back, everyone, to the Grace Curley Show, and thank you for joining us. We've been bouncing around a little bit today, and we did talk about Graham Platner earlier, and now joining us.
8: See, it can happen to anyone.
0: This is going to get real confusing.
8: Graham Platner, Patner.
0: Pollard. We got Graham Pollard joining us from the Maine Wire. The good Graham, as I think we're starting to call him. And this, I'm going to mess this up now more times than I care to admit just because of the names. But Graham, thank you so much for coming on. He's the digital media editor at the Maine Wire. And the Maine Wire has really been the main hub for people to check out the latest news on Graham Platner. He is a nightmare for the Democrats, and he has been for a long time. But the most recent addition to his long list of scandals is this Kick platform and his messages there. Graham, what do we know about this platform, and what do we know about Graham's activity on it? How recent was the activity? How many women was he messaging? Give us some details on this.
9: Yeah, well, thanks for having me on, Grace, and that is the bane of my existence, the Graham Pollard versus the Graham Platner phenomenon here. He kind of is stealing my turf as the Graham in Maine politics. But with this Kick scandal, so it has been reported between 6 and 12 different women that he messaged. The original story said a dozen women after he was married to his wife, and then the Kick

0: campaign kind of went and corrected it. And said, no, no, guys, it's all good. It was only six women, not a dozen, that he was messaging. But the kind of problematic thing is one, his profile picture. If you haven't seen it on social media, it's him in a towel, shirtless with his...
1: Oh, I've seen it. Graham, I wish I could say I haven't seen it. I've seen it. It's been burned into my brain. It was, we actually compared it to the Geraldo Rivera picture from now, I think, decades ago of him. It's a shower selfie type thing. It is horrible.
0: Yeah, creepy. And there's also a photo that we put out like 8 months ago from one of those, you know, the Facebook pages where it's like, are we dating the same woman or are we dating the same guy? There's this small Asian guy who's taken like a couple's photo with Graham Finder, and this was in 2024 after he was married, and he basically posted before Graham Finder was running, you know, are we, I went on a date with this guy, it seems like he might be talking to other women, does anyone know him? And then some of the ladies in the comments were like, oh, I went to high school with this guy, he was bullying me. So there's a definitely a dating app trail linked in this guy, but with Kick in specific, it's really like best case scenario, kind of the last bar open at 4 a.m. type of dating platforms. Like that's
1: where you go
0: when you're having no, that's best case scenario. So like if you're striking out on Tinder or Bumble, you fire up the Kick chat. But worst case scenario, and what a lot of people are speculating, is that it's really known as the predator's paradise. There's a lot of underage texting that goes on there. And we have a reporter at the Maine Wire, Seamus Opot, who does a lot of our crime reporting. And he said, like, as soon as he heard this, the only reason he had heard of Kick is because of all the crime reporting stories he'd done on there involving, you know, pedophilic behavior, predator behavior. So a lot of questions on that. And up until a couple of days ago, the account was still active. So it's unclear from the account if he was actively using it or like, we haven't seen any of the messages he was sending. But the account had not been deleted as of a couple of days ago.
1: Yeah, and now a lot of these Democrat politicians are being asked. Some of them have supported Graham, so it makes perfect sense that they would give a statement now to clarify if they still stand by him. Think Elizabeth Warren, Bernie Sanders. And a few of them have commented on it. And then other Democrats like AOC and some media correspondents are pretending that they really don't know anything about him. They haven't waded into this primary, and they're essentially playing the dumb card. Like, oh, the Mickey the Dunce, I don't really know a lot about this guy. Now, as far as he's concerned, he's putting out memos now. His campaign came out with a new statement. Tell me about this. He's touting the fundraising. The Maine Wire has this story. He's touting an internal poll, and he's maintaining that he has the lead over Collins. Do you think this is coming from a place of confidence or a place of panic after that meeting with Democrats in D.C. on Tuesday?
0: Oh, it's definitely a place of panic, no doubt about it. That type of memo you put out there is not a memo you put out if things are going well. And that internal poll showed him in the lead, but it was a significantly lower poll than some of the independent polls that had come out just a week prior. So, and Susan Collins is also notorious for underperforming on polls. So really that was not a very good poll for Plattner, even though it was an internal poll. And I think it's important to kind of examine this trip to D.C. because he had the meeting with the senators, which he was in and out of, did not look happy, did not take questions from the press. And he was supposed to go to a couple different elite, swanky D.C. fundraisers after that. I've heard mixed reports on if he went to one of them with Ron Klain, Biden's former chief of staff, but it seems pretty unequivocal. He skipped the second one with Vote Vets, which is a veterans organization that supports Democrat candidates. And the excuse he put out where there was a media swarm at his mom's restaurant was the reason he had to bail on that and go home. I mean, if you believe that, I have an oyster farm in Sullivan, Maine to sell you, because one New York Post reporter going to his mom's oyster farm is not a reason to bail on a fundraiser you're going to raise, you know, $250,000 at. So we have heard, our sources have told us, told Maine Wire editor-in-chief Steve Robinson, that after the meeting with Democratic senators, he became aware of another shoe to drop, another bombshell to drop. And that's why he skedaddled back home as a DEFCON 1 to get the whole team together and figure out exactly what they're going to do and the damage control they're going to be working when the story drops.
1: Yeah, and one of the things he said, because now we're getting, you know, more details about this meeting, and it's, you know, people who were there telling the Wall Street Journal some of the things that were said. And this was one of the quotes, and this really got me scratching my head, Graham. It says, he told people, it's not a secret. This is what he told the senators. It's not a secret. I've had a messy, complicated life. The worst of the rumors we've all heard are not true. That is a very strange phrase because, as you know, the worst rumor you've heard may be vastly different than the worst rumor I've heard about this guy. Do you, in your mind right now, when you look at all the things we know about Graham Plattner, is there one rumor that you've heard about him that maybe you can't say on the air, but that comes to mind when you think the worst rumor I've heard about this guy?
0: Yes. Yes, there is. We've been hearing rumors and rumblings for about a month now on a larger shooter drop that would be significantly, significantly more damaging than anything that's come out about this guy so far. Worse than the Nazi tattoo, worse than the kick. So I believe I do know what he's talking about, and I'm pretty sure what he's done today is he's leaking it out to people on his campaign or people that are his supporters, because I've started to see some of these left-wing commentators or people on his campaign trying to get ahead of the story and discredit the story before it's already out, vaguely, without giving any, like, specific details. But I guess I can say a little bit because they've been starting to do that. So just keep an eye out for the New York Times because they've been hinting that the New York Times is cooking something that could be pretty devastating for him.
1: Okay. Oh, wow. Okay, everyone. So make sure you keep an eye out for that. I had said that... Oh, Taylor, did you say that on the air, or did you just say it into my ear?
2: I just said that into your ear, but do we have any...
1: I thought you just said it, so I was like, go ahead.
2: Because I'm like yelling at my radio with the speakers here. What might this be about?
1: I think Graham is trying to keep us from getting into trouble.
2: I know without getting into specifics, but is there, like, which... Is it more Nazi-ish, or is it more kick-ish, or is it something...
1: That's a really... You know what? That's a perfect way to ask the question, Graham. Is it more Nazi-ish, or is it more kick-ish?
0: It is more kickish.
1: Okay.
0: Let me say a not so subtle hint about what this is. A lot of people in Maine have criticized Susan Collins for her vote to support Brett Kavanaugh, and I think there's going to be some awkward parallels for Graham Plattner going forward.
1: Okay. Okay. I think that's vague enough, and I think that's okay. Hey, Graham. Since the Maine Wire has been doing so much. So much reporting on the fraud in Maine, a lot of it coming through Medicaid and a lot of it having to do with the Somali community. They have been one of, you know, there are other groups, but the Somali diaspora in Maine has been a huge part of the fraud that we've been seeing. I did want to ask you to respond to this clip. Yesterday in Ohio, they're having these very intense press conferences about the fraud there, and there was a hearing on Capitol Hill about this. I wanted to play a cut here. This is Representative Brandon Gill, and he's asking the state senator there, Nikki Antonio, if Somali immigration has been good for Iowa. Take a listen to this clip. This is Cut 11.
3: Senator Antonio, thank you for being here. Has Somali immigration been good for Ohio?
4: You know, that's really outside of my purview of...
3: You're a state senator. Would you like to see more immigration from Somalia?
4: As far as I'm processing your question, and I have to say that I was almost brought to tears just now.
3: 72% of Somali immigrants are on welfare.
4: The rate and the level of hateful rhetoric based on false information.
3: You're defrauding your state at an astounding rate, and I think most Ohioans have a problem with that.
4: The lack of even humanity to group a group of people together.
3: To be defrauded at astounding rates.
4: I am shocked.
3: Billions of dollars taken out of the pockets of working class people.
4: I am
3: going to criminal fraudsters. I certainly have a major problem with that.
4: In every community, there are good people and there are bad people.
5: We're regular order.
4: But to try to
5: understand, we're not supposed to
4: disrespect
3: every single member
4: of a group.
5: We're not supposed to.
4: Somehow a criminal is shocking to me. I am shocked and appalled.
3: Already out of time here.
1: Yeah, she's shocked and appalled. That's obviously, as I mentioned, that's in Ohio. But the Maine Wire broke news months ago that a Somali American received tens of millions of dollars from Maine's Medicaid program while publicly claiming to bankroll militia in Somalia. So this is an issue, Graham, despite the attempts from left-wing activists and members of the Democrat Party to dismiss anyone with concerns of it of being a bigot.
0: It's a huge issue in Maine. It's an issue that is going to expand more and more. What you're talking about is Gateway Community Services in Maine. They're kind of the Taj Mahal of Medicaid fraud, I would say, but it goes really deeper than that. And kind of while we're talking about it, it's sort of adjacent. We had there's in Lewiston, Maine, which is really the where the most of the Somali population is clustered. There's been a huge surge recently in youth gun violence. It's really a terrible story. It's kids shooting kids. And just this last weekend, there was five youths that were charged with gun violence, charged with attempted murder. And we hosted a community forum last night to try to just bring people to the table. And all the Somali community leaders were just actively going on Facebook, going on social media, urging every member of the community not to attend the event, calling it a hate event, which was outrageous. I think that kind of says a lot about the where we are with that whole situation. If they're so worried about us exposing the fraud that they're going to actively boycott an event that was really not political in nature, aimed at ending youth gun violence. It's a really sad state of affairs. And I think people in Maine are fed up with their taxpayer dollars being stolen from them like that.
1: Yeah, well said. Graham Pollard from the Maine Wire, thank you so much for joining us, sir. Keep it up. I know that you guys have been questioning Graham Plattner. You've been holding his feet to the fire, and you've also been doing a great job, as I just mentioned, when it comes to the fraud that is plaguing your state. We will keep an eye on all of this. Thank you for joining us. When we come back, I got a couple last cuts that I really want to play, including DHS Secretary Mark Wayne Mullen. He was mad because he thought Representative, soon to be ex-Representative Al Green, called him a racist. I think Al Green screaming at him to shut up is even more offensive. We'll talk about it when we come back.
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7: A woke new bill erases the term mother and father from state child custody and parental laws in New York. A gender-neutral rewriting that's expected to spark a flood of similarly clunky legislation. This is from the New York Post. It says mother would be replaced with gestating parent, while father becomes... Care to guess, Taylor?
8: Gestating parent and father becomes ejaculating parent?
7: What? God, Taylor, jeez.
8: What? Is what you have better?
7: Non-gestating parent, you weirdo.
8: Okay, I don't know. I'm thinking opposites.
7: Paternity proceedings to determine a child's biological father would meanwhile become parentage cases under the bill, which was rammed through the Assembly in March and of the Senate this week. I think this is going to be a bigger story as the days go on, because this is just another example of how wonky New York has become. And Hochul is, I think she's trying her best not to jump on board with this, because she knows it's going to get blowback. We shall see. The other thing I wanted to do here is I wanted to play a cut from DHS Secretary Mark Wayne Mullen, because I wasn't sure about him when he replaced Kristi Noem. The only thing I really knew him from was his really contentious back and forth with the Teamster guy, whose name I'm blanking on right now.
8: Sean.
7: I know it's Sean.
8: Penn.
7: Sean.
8: O'Malley.
7: Sean O'Brien?
8: O'Brien.
7: And that's why I had my reservations about him, because whenever I see a hothead versus another hothead, I assume you're both hotheads and I don't really want anything to do with you. I have to say I've been very impressed with him thus far. He's been doing a good job. They seem to be working very quietly at ICE right now to get things done. And when they feel the need to hit back at these far left deranged activists, they do, but they're not, it's not nearly as loud as what Kristi Noem was doing, which I think works for what they're trying to do, which is extract terrible criminals from our streets. But he had this interaction. He was on Capitol Hill yesterday, and he had this interaction with Al Green. Now, keep in mind, Representative Al Green just lost his reelection. He lost to Christian Menefee because of the redistricting in Texas. So he has his own reasons for being crabby. But this was a very, very sad state of affairs here. This is cut eight.
9: A racist, Mr. Secretary, would do what happened to Ruby.
10: Are you calling me a racist?
9: A racist.
10: I'm asking a question.
9: Reclaiming my time, asking him to shut up.
10: That's a pretty...
9: Shut up. It's my time.
10: I'm not going to let anybody call me a racist, Chairman.
9: I never called him a racist. It's my time.
11: Yeah, this gentleman will suspend.
10: He will not.
9: Tell him to shut up.
11: It'll gentleman suspend. No, the gentleman will suspend.
10: No one will call me a racist. I'm Cherokee, too. My family has been pretty tolerant.
9: The
11: clock has been stopped since I suspended the clock.
10: I will continue to interrupt as long as someone's
11: me
10: a racist.
11: As I said before.
7: I don't think, like, being called a racist now as a conservative is really, it means nothing. The word has completely lost its meaning, because anything you say, if you like to exercise, you're a racist. If you disagree with them on this or that, or if you don't like this movie, you're a racist. There's a million reasons to be called a racist. But having a grown man tell another grown man, in Congress on Capitol Hill to shut up in such a dismissive, hateful way is really jarring to me. Shut up in my house, Taylor, was not allowed. That was like, oh, I would say that was almost as bad as a curse word. If you told anyone, if I told my siblings to shut up, ooh, man, I was in trouble. It's like the highest form of disrespect. And to say it to the DHS secretary, I understand you're mad you lost, Al Green, but move along. Howie Carr, coming up next.
1: They are what they are. They don't define me as a person.
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1: From ABC News, I'm Brian Clark. A pest that can kill livestock has been spotted on a cattle ranch in South Texas. That ranch has been quarantined, and Secretary of Agriculture Brooke Rollins says the government's ready.
2: I was on the phone with about 50 of our cattle ranchers in Texas late last night, and I said, the single, we're getting the treatments down to you. We've got the veterinarians, we're surging inspectors, et cetera.
1: She says the government's seeking $1 billion for a facility to slow down Mexico's screwworm problem before the screwworm enters the U.S. Another member of the president's cabinet for now is the acting attorney general, Todd Blanche. But the president says he's going to nominate Blanche to that position on a permanent basis. Speaking in Ohio, Blanche said,
3: obviously, I'm honored and humbled that the president indicated he was going to nominate me today. I was with him last night at the dinner when he said that.
1: But his path forward is unclear, as some Republicans in the Senate say they have concerns about Blanche's prior role as President Trump's personal lawyer. The president's former national security advisor, John Bolton, turned into a vocal critic, and sources tell ABC that Bolton is now agreeing to plead guilty to a charge of mishandling classified documents. This followed an FBI raid on his home last August. ABC Chief Justice correspondent Pierre Thomas has more.
4: They're also making clear, these sources, that it does not involve him transmitting the information to anyone, and again, that he will pay a fine of roughly $2.25 million.
1: American Airlines says it's temporarily suspending some of its routes this summer because of steep jet fuel costs blamed on the war in Iran. The airline says it's adjusted the service for select routes in August and September. Nothing's being cut. And the NBA says it banned two fans for life after one ran onto the court during game one of the NBA Finals last night in San Antonio to take a selfie. You're listening to ABC News.
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7: 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A New Hampshire man has been charged in connection with a cold case homicide in Maine dating back to 1993. Maine State Police say 73-year-old Maxine Batomsky of Kittery was found dead in her home in January of 1993. Investigators linked Batomsky to 59-year-old Daniel Jolly of New Hampshire, who worked for a medical supply company that provided oxygen equipment and services to Batomsky before she died. Police say advances in DNA testing helped them identify Jolly as a suspect. He was arrested today and is awaiting extradition to Maine. Police have not released Batomsky's cause of death. That information could be released as part of court paperwork. An Indiana man accused of assaulting two teenage girls on a flight to Portland will spend 30 days behind bars. 27-year-old Aiden Carter was accused of inappropriately touching a 16-year-old and 17-year-old girl on a crowded flight in December of 2024. He pleaded guilty last December and was sentenced on Wednesday. He'll be on probation for 5 years after his release and will have to undergo a sex offender evaluation. An injured person is recovering after a dramatic rescue when their boat got stuck on rocks in the ocean in Wells.
8: The Wells Fire Department says the Cuddy Cabin boat got stuck on the rocks off Ocean Avenue late Wednesday and was in danger of overturning. Crews rescued the one person on board, who was taken to Portsmouth Hospital with non-life-threatening injuries. The vessel remains unsecured off Ocean Avenue until removal efforts can be completed safely. Jason Taylor, News Radio WGAN.
7: Maine Democratic Congresswoman Shelley Pingree says President Trump is shamelessly slashing funding for the EPA and national parks while charging taxpayers for his vanity projects.
9: He's been approving no-bid contracts to resurface the reflecting pool and his 20-story-tall triumphal arch that the veterans groups have literally sued to block. The list goes on and on.
7: And Democrats have a bill to try to block the arch, while one Republican senator has called it a monument to American exceptionalism. Now, your latest forecast from AccuWeather's Andy Robb.
10: This afternoon, sunny, high 83. Cloudy tonight, low 57. Partly sunny tomorrow, high 82. Saturday, clouds and sunshine, a thunderstorm in the afternoon, high 71 to 75. Sunday, cloudy with a few showers, high 73. Monday's high again, 73.
7: It's 79 and sunny in Yarmouth. Next high tide at Portland Harbor is 2:46 this afternoon. 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
18: I'm an insidious force? Not really. Not today, anyway. I'm just another schlepper walking through Norfolk County, keeping his head down as the shrapnel explodes around Michael Proctor's heads. Oh my goodness. We knew it was coming all along, these text messages. And they, and you know, there's 44,000 pages of these text messages. All we've got here is about, I don't know, 20 pages. We got like less than 20 pages here, you know, of text messages. Can you imagine what didn't make the, what's on the cutting room floor? Wow. Okay. Anyway, we're going to be talking about this. We're going to be talking about Graham Plattner. We're waiting for the other shoe to drop on Graham Plattner. You just heard Grace talking about it. There's rumors the next scandal could be dropping. Right now in New England, I would say that Michael Proctor is the most loathsome figure in public life over Plattner. But again, This could as soon as someone in one media outlet or another hits that send button and it goes up online, Plattner could be back on top. And there is another way out too. Proctor could decide to move to Maine and run as a write-in candidate in next Tuesday's primary. Anyway, if you haven't heard the news, again, if you want to read the entire complaint that's been refiled by Karen Reed's attorneys, Alan Jackson and Damon Seligson. Damon's going to be with us tomorrow at 3 o'clock on the show in studio. I talked to him this morning. I was corresponding with Alan Jackson via text, and I congratulated them. This is I took a lot of time to put this together, but it's really great. What it is this is Karen Reed is, you know, she was framed for a murder she didn't commit, obviously didn't commit it. They knew she didn't commit it, and they still tried to lynch her twice. She was acquitted at the first trial, then they tried to railroad her again. That's double jeopardy, forbidden by the United States Constitution, but what do they care? We don't need no stinking constitution here in Norfolk County, Massachusetts. And so now she's suing the Massachusetts State Police and the town of Canton et al., among others. And specifically in this case, she's suing the trooper that tried to frame her, Michael Proctor. He's now been fired by the state police. And a guy named named Sean Good. He was until Tuesday a sergeant in the Canton Police Department, where the murder of her boyfriend occurred, where Proctor is from, where all the house defendants, where the body was found, that's where they live. It's a Canton thing. And so she's suing the town of Canton, and ex-Sergeant Good retired Tuesday, and Michael Proctor fired. So the FBI, which is referred to as a separate law enforcement organization about a million times, in quotation marks, in the complaint. I don't know why they don't just call it the FBI. Does Proctor live in Norfolk County? He did until recently, anyway. He lived in Canton.
19: Proctor Trooper.
18: He lived in Canton. There's worry. So what happened was Karen Reed was and her boyfriend, John O'Keefe, he was a Boston cop. They were a stormy relationship they had, but they were getting along semi okay. So they went out drinking one night in Canton in January 2022, and at the end of the evening, they were invited over to another house owned by another Boston cop by the name of Brian Albert, whose brother is a Canton cop with Sean Good, and whose other brother, one of his other brothers, Chris Albert, was a Canton selectman who had done 6 months in prison for a hit and run accident back in the 1990s. A nice, really nice family, nice folks. And so at the end of the evening, John O'Keefe was dead on the lawn outside of BPD Sergeant Brian Albert's house. And they said they tried to frame Karen Reed for killing him with her SUV, which was just sold at auction 3 weeks ago by the Howie Carr Show and Justin Manning from Manning Auctioneers and Bill Broussard from JB Auto Care. And so they tried to frame her and say that she killed him. The evidence indicated otherwise. They said he was hit by a car, but there were no broken bones. All the evidence indicated he was killed by a blow to the head, and he was bitten by a dog. And the Albert family, the sergeant, Boston police sergeant, had a giant German Shepherd that liked to bite people. And the dog was never seen again after the accident. Disappeared. They claim he went to a farm. She went to a farm in Vermont. Now known as Cora. Used to be known as Chloe. But anyway, so they framed this thing. And it's just a total attempt at lynching. That's all there is to it. And so all the state cops that are involved have been demoted or fired. The district attorney, his career is over after 50 years happily slurping at the public trough. They're trying to, you know, put the thing through another hack. But anyway, the FBI got the cell phones of Proctor. And they've been fighting to release the text messages. They've been out there for a long time. But today they were finally released. And it's just horrible. It's just horrible. I mean, again, there's only so much I can really say. I mean, even in an expurgated sense, but you can read the whole thing. The entire complaint, it's 87 pages, is posted, and most of it is just a refiling of the earlier brief. But the first 20 or so pages are just these texts, these horrible, horrible texts.
20: Which, by the way, if you have kids in the car, now is the time to turn off your radio and maybe do the podcast.
18: It probably is. I mean, it's just horrible stuff. And Graham Platner says blacks are lousy tippers. You know, that's bad. Okay, you don't want to be saying that kind of stuff. But he says that he is. He's sorry that blacks aren't still enslaved, because that way his nickname is Bear. So that way, if they were enslaved, he could have one of them go to Bertucci's, the the Italian chain, which is pretty not what it used to be, but he would send him down and fetch Bear his wings and pizza. So he wants to enslave blacks. And he also, you know, and Plattner says, I got a Nazi tattoo. I really think those pictures of the Wehrmacht and World War II, they're really cool pictures. That's nothing compared to what Proctor says. Proctor says, America sucks. Hitler had the right idea, but the U.S. moved in and screwed it up.
0: It's a figure of speech.
18: That's what he said about when he said that Karen Reed should commit suicide. That's in an earlier one. It's just and Sean, this guy Sean Good, he really hates Jews. Really hates Jews. This again, this guy was a sergeant in the Canton PD until Tuesday, when he quote unquote retired. He says that Anne Frank is a lying bleep. He says that Robert Kraft, the owner of the New England Patriots, well, he uses all the words, all the old words. It's just horrible. And what they say about women, I can't even get into it. You know, there are a lot of people that are pleased with what happened today. One would be all the defendants where Michael Proctor worked on cases. Their cases are all going to be thrown out, especially if they're black. But I don't even think it matters if you're black or not. They're just going to throw them out. They're going to throw out all these cases he worked on, even if you're already in prison, even if you're in, you know, cell block X, you know, wherever the worst prison is anywhere. And another group that's going to be pretty happy is the Boston Police Department, because they did a background check on him. He tried to get on the Boston Police before he tried to get on the Mass State Police. And the Boston Police said, no way. For once. They got a lot of pedophiles working on there. I know. But for this time, they made the right call. And so, of course, Proctor is angry about the woman who conducted the background check. That lady was an absolute bleep rag bleep who had it in for Bear.
0: He had a regrettable comment.
18: Oh, man. 844-500-4242. Wow, this is just so bad. This is just so, so bad. 844-500. By the way, too, you know, we talked yesterday, Plattner talked about buying Coke. He liked to buy Coke. You know what Proctor talked about? Planting Coke on defendants. Planting Coke! And now Karen Reed's attorneys accuse him of planting the red taillight to try to frame her, as if the taillight was broken, although it probably wasn't broken. And so he says, I never would plant taillight. But he does repeatedly refer to planting Coke on defendants. This is really bad, really bad. 844-500-4242. We're going to get to Plattner, too. Again, anything could, story could be breaking at any moment. We don't know when it's going to happen if it's going to happen. But it's quite a day for New England news. 844-500-4242. Have you posted the 20-plus pages of Proctor Trooper's text messages? Yes, we have. 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So it's easy to get to. It's all right there. 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I'm Howie Carr.
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25: Bobby Charles sounds good, doesn't he? 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
25: 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Bobby Charles has spent 25 years as a Washington, D.C. lobbyist.
26: I am the guy that will fix this.
25: 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When Charles ran a federal agency, auditors slammed him for poor management and wasting billions of tax dollars. Charles' record was a total disaster. So don't be fooled by Bobby Charles.
27: I'm Jonathan Bush. The June 9th primary is just around the bend, so I'm making my last case for your vote. 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I'm Jonathan Bush. I ask for your vote on June 9th. 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

0: 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Jared, what is the poll question? What are the results thus far?
1: Today's poll question, which you can vote in at HowieCarshow.com, is who's more loathsome, Graham Plattner, Michael Proctor, or Too Early to Tell?
0: I know I don't usually like the weaselly answers, but I think it's Too Early to Tell.
1: 31% of the audience says it's Too Early to Tell. 31% of the audience says Michael Proctor. 37% of the audience says Graham Plattner.
0: Oh, good. This is a horse race.
1: It is.
0: Like the L.A. Mayor's race. 844-500-4242. 617 says, did you say the BPD would not hire Proctor? Then who fudged his MSP background check? Did he have a political rabbi? You don't need a political rabbi when the MSP is doing a background check. Just ask Lamar Cook. How'd that one work? That's how they do their background checks, right? It used to be, the department used to be run by the guy who lost a $1 million lawsuit for having a road rage incident in Milton when he was off duty, a state cop. And he was still on the job and running the background unit, the background check unit, until I wrote a column about the incident. Back in the day in Milton, those are the MSP. The MSP couldn't pour yellow water out of a boot if the instructions were written on the heel. Okay, that's the quality of investigations you have in the MSP. Not 100%, but mostly. Mostly it's that bad. 844-500-4242. Tim, you're next with Howie Carr. Go ahead, Tim.
2: Hi there, Howie. Thanks for having me again. I just wanted to ask you have Reed. She was found guilty twice.
0: Not guilty.

0: against Reed and Carney. Why are these judges taking these cases seriously? They should be dismissed. Why can't they, especially in the civil suit, why can't...
1: Well, don't you think Karen Reed has got a case?
0: Oh, absolutely she does.
1: Defendants, I mean, that's absurd. And you know, in these witness intimidation, criminal cases against Turtle Boy and Karen Reed should be tossed instantaneously. But, I mean, Karen Reed, I mean, you know, they go over this again as if we don't already know it, but her life was destroyed. She had a pretty decent career. She had a job teaching at a college. She worked at Fidelity. She owned her own. She was single, but she owned her own house in the suburbs. All that's gone now, Tim. Everything's gone.
0: I just don't understand, Howie, why the judges are taking it seriously. The
1: Everybody has a right to file a lawsuit. Yeah, that's the thing. And it has to kind of wind its way through the courts before they toss it out.
0: I see. Well, I just hope
1: it's
0: a rich woman.
1: I hope so, too. I hope so, too. Wouldn't you think that after they read this, that the state police and the town of Canton are just going to just try to settle out of court? That they're going to have to try to settle out of court. I mean, can you imagine if a jury gets this stuff? I mean, you know, Norfolk County is a fairly affluent community, basically a white, an overwhelmingly white county, and a little bit of Asians, but they're fairly affluent too. Everybody in that jury pool is insulted in one way or another, or 99% of the jury pool is insulted in one way or another by these two clowns, these two crooked cops. 844-500-4242. I'm Howie Carr.
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4: 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Investors, by and large, are steering away from some tech stocks like Broadcom and moving into Dow stocks instead. That's after Broadcom's underwhelming outlook kind of tested the conviction of the artificial intelligence trade. On the other hand, there is new reason to be bullish about chip stocks. Taiwan Semi, indicating global chip supply will fall short of AI-fueled demand for years to come. Tesla reaching an agreement to settle several workers' claims alleging pervasive anti-black racism at one of its California plants. Company still facing a jury trial in a broader case brought by the state's Civil Rights Enforcement Agency, alleging systemic discrimination, pay inequities, and a hostile work environment. Tesla has previously said it doesn't tolerate harassment and has removed employees found responsible for misconduct. And big day tomorrow for donut lovers, June 5, National Donut Day. Watch for promotions from the nation's biggest donut chains, including Dunkin' and Krispy Kreme. Denise Pellegrini, Bloomberg Radio.
5: ABC News, I'm Brian Clark. The first case of the New World screwworm has been detected at a cattle ranch in southern Texas. And Secretary of Agriculture Brooke Rollins says her agency is ready to mitigate.
6: I was on the phone with about 50 of our cattle ranchers in Texas late last night. And I said, we're getting the treatments down to you. We've got the veterinarians. We're surging veterinarians. We're surging inspectors, etc.
5: The fly affects livestock, and while the USDA says the beef supply is safe, experts warn this could drive prices higher. Jet fuel prices higher as a result of the war in Iran. American Airlines says it's going to suspend some routes during August and September. Acting Attorney General Todd Blanche told reporters he's honored and humbled that President Trump plans to nominate him to the position permanently, but that

0: Nomination path is uncertain. Several Republicans on Capitol Hill have voiced unease about Blanche's prior role as the president's personal attorney. This is 8.
1: 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A 34-year-old Portland man faces several charges after allegedly stabbing another man late last night.
2: Police say they found a 23-year-old man who'd been stabbed in the back near Portland and Hanover Streets, who was taken to a hospital with non-life-threatening injuries. Officers say they located the suspect, Patrick Brando, a short time later and arrested him. Brando faces several charges, including elevated aggravated assault and refusing to submit to arrest. He was also arrested on 5 outstanding warrants. Jason Taylor, News Radio WGAN.
1: The New Hampshire man has been charged in a cold case homicide in Maine dating back to 1993. Maine State Police say 73-year-old Maxine Batomsky of Kittery was found dead in her home in January of 1993. Investigators linked Batomsky to 59-year-old Daniel Jolly of New Hampshire, who worked for a medical supply company that provided oxygen equipment and services to Batomsky before she died. Police say advances in DNA testing in the years since have helped them identify Jolly as a suspect. He was arrested today and is now awaiting extradition to Maine. And there's now a 180-day moratorium on data centers in Scarborough after the town council unanimously approved an ordinance. Scarborough resident April Hill is against data centers, saying they produce a vibrating noise that can travel for miles.
3: Some people might think, oh, well, it's not in my backyard. You know, I don't have to worry about it. It's actually going to be in all of our backyards.
1: According to CBS 13, that moratorium gives Scarborough time to consider zoning changes as well as public concerns about data centers. It also delays a developer's plan for a data center on the west side of town. And now your latest forecast from AccuWeather's Andy Robb.
4: This afternoon, sunny, high 83. Tonight, low 57. Partly sunny Friday, high 82. And on Saturday, a thunderstorm in spots in the afternoon, high 71 to 75.
1: It's 87 and sunny in Sanford. 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
6: 844-500-4242. 844-500-4242. Does anyone know what Michael Proctor is doing for a living right now? There are rumors that, he and his wife are not getting along well. I wouldn't know. I thought he was going to move to Florida. Like so many other crooked state cops, like, you know, the Foxborough Flasher, you know, he's the guy who exposed himself at a country music concert and told the male that he had a nice ass, even though he was there with his girlfriend. And then his buddy, his state police buddy, pulled out his badge and said, "Don't bleep with us." That guy is still on the job. The other guy. But the Foxborough Flasher claimed PTSD, and now he's living in Florida, 60, 70 grand a year pension. See, Proctor's lost his pension. That's why they let Good retire, quote unquote, 2 days before the complaint was filed, as they point out in the filing. 844-500-4242. 508 says, "How was John Bolton a convicted felon before Fauci swallowed?" Yeah, I know. Well, technically, he's not a convicted felon yet. He's signed a plea agreement to become a convicted felon and pay a $2 million fine, but he's not yet a convicted felon. By the way, this is Aaron Burnett. It's another one of the darlings of CNN, another anchor cupcake like Caitlin Collins. And she was talking about how during Mar-a-Lago raid, Trump was obviously guilty, but the Trump raid was political payback. I assume she'll be apologizing tonight on the air. Cut 19.
7: Breaking news. We are learning that the FBI executed a search warrant at former President Trump's Mar-a-Lago in Palm Beach, Florida. We also know that it had turned out earlier, right, that the president had taken a lot of documents that were marked as top secret classified to Mar-a-Lago that he shouldn't have. I guess this just cuts the bottom line on what's happened here. Do you believe that the raids on John Bolton's home and his office are political payback?
6: So now Bolton has pleaded guilty or is going to plead guilty. And he's going to be a felon. And he's going to pay a $2 million fine. And Trump's case was dismissed. It was brought by a prosecutor who was illegally employed as the special counsel. And it had no basis in reality anyway. As the Justice Department under Dementia Joe Biden knew at the time. 844-500-4242-781. Howie, it took forever to download Proctor's text from your website. It's 87 pages long. What do you expect? The complaints we get. We were the first place to have it up. Hours before anybody else. 844-500-4242.
8: Hey, 781, go get Bear's pizza already, huh?
6: And some wings. Just this horrible stuff that Hitler was really on to something. Then the bleeping U.S. had to step in and ruin it. I didn't have that on my dance card, but I didn't have, calling Anne Frank the C word either. But, you know, I really think we owe a vote of congratulations to whoever at the Boston Police Department who nixed Proctor going on to the Boston Police Department. They did a much better job. You know what he said about Karen Reed when one of his high school buddies asked Bear. Said, does she have a chance of beating the rap? And he said, no chance. She skates. She's bleeped. Now I'm going to say the same thing about him. No chance.
9: Zero chance she skated.
6: Zero chance she skates.
9: She's It's a figure of speech.
6: It's a figure of speech. It's a figure of speech. What other excuses can he use? I think the best excuse, given that he's from Canton and he's a state cop, I think he should say, that was the fireball stocking. They love
10: fireball.
6: The Alberts love fireballs. Brian Higgins, the ATF guy, the fat bleep, he loves a good Jameson and Ginger.
11: Not whiskey soda.
6: Said, I left early because I don't drink beer. And then last Christmas, we had a picture of him drinking beer at a holiday party down on the Cape.
11: Yeah, I'm not a beer drinker.
6: No. Is that perjury? He was under oath when he said that. And now we have a picture of him drinking a long neck. But anyway, he could go with this as an excuse. He told this to one of the network fluffers in between the trials. Cut 28.
12: With everything that's happened, what is the most important thing to you that you want people to know out of all of this?
13: I guess for people to know is that those text messages as juvenile as they are, it's not me as a person. I vented after being involved in an investigation of a police officer and used words that I regret.
6: He regrets. Regrets. He's had a few. 44,000 pages worth, as it turns out. But we've only seen the tiniest tip of the iceberg. But he's angry. That he was fired for just all these messages. These are personal messages covered by the First Amendment. Cut 25.
14: In March, the State Police Trial Board dishonorably discharges Michael Proctor on two charges, including unsatisfactory performance related to state police conduct standards.
13: I don't know any trooper that's been punished for personal text messages on their personal phone, let alone fired.
14: He's appealing the trial board's decision.
6: I don't think he is anymore. Remember when his lawyer, he had one of these guys who defends cops, you know? Like, there are a lot of them out there, and some of them are good guys. The guy that was defending him, I've talked to him, he's not a bad guy. He takes my call. That's how I judge people, lawyers, anybody, actually. And he saw these messages, and he was gone the next day. He was out. And who can blame him? Who can blame him? 844. What about when you said, you hope that Karen Reed killed herself? You said that to what, your sister? Your sister? This is a woman you were trying to frame. And then when you realized maybe the frame wasn't going to work, you texted your sister, you wanted her to kill herself? Cut 24.
10: I mean, I think one of the texts that you sent about Karen Reed is that you said, hopefully she kills herself. You texted this to your sister.
6: Right.
10: And that seems incredibly unprofessional for a homicide investigator speaking about his suspect.
15: It was made in jest. You know, it's a figure of speech. Hopefully she kills herself like that, not literally.
10: That's a figure of speech?
15: Yes.
10: Do you use that commonly?
15: Yes. Not commonly, but it's a figure of speech I made in, like, jest. It wasn't, like, literally, I hope she kills herself.
6: How about America sucks? Hitler was really on to something. Then the bleeping U.S. had to step in and ruin it. Is that a figure of speech? Was that said in jest?
15: Again, a regrettable comment.
6: Regrettable comment. How about after a multi-car accident in Canton? Actually, take your time. I saw N-word was involved, so I wouldn't rush if you're working. Let them die. Was that a figure of speech?
15: It's a figure of speech.
6: Man, 844-500-4242. This is the MSP, the Mass State Police, this is from the complaint, hired him at the time Proctor was constantly sharing countless messages with his friends and other law enforcement officials that illustrate the extreme and aggressive prejudices and biases he held against women, people of color, the LGBTQ community, and others. Proctor's view even polluted his thinking about the Mass State Police's hierarchy and leadership. If that person is black, they will probably make him the next colonel of the state police. Much of Proctor's aggression and hatred, however, was directed at women. And again, I'm just going to tell you to just, you don't have to download it, but just scroll down the first, I don't know, maybe I'm exaggerating 20. Maybe it's 10, 15 pages. But they're all there, and they're all bullet-pointed. And you could just see how horrible he is to what his thoughts are about women. And it's not just Karen Reed. You know what he thought about Karen Reed. But he thought this about everybody. 844-500-4242. 919 says, and here I thought this was going to be a boring summer. Well, I don't know. We knew that this was coming because they were trying to. Proctor was certainly trying to stop it from coming out. And again, I've made a lot of disparaging remarks about the FBI, but in this case, the FBI stepped in. The U.S. Attorney's Office had to step in, and handle this. And by the way, you know, if you're saying, yeah, but what about Sandra Birchmore? That was an even worse case. That was also in Canton. That was 1 year earlier, almost to the day. A pregnant 23-year-old was murdered allegedly by her cop boyfriend because he was his wife, as opposed to his girlfriend, was about to give birth to their third child, so he strangled her. And the Mass State Police, the unit that Proctor worked in, they said it was a suicide. There were 32,000 text messages between the cop from the neighboring town of Stoughton and the woman, the pregnant girl that was murdered. And the state cops couldn't find a single one, or claimed they couldn't find a single one. And the Canton cop, again, she was murdered in Canton, even though she was from the next town over. The Canton cop texted Proctor that this girl, this pregnant girl that was killed, groomed since she was 13 by the Stoughton Police Department, multiple members of the Stoughton Police Department. He said that she was borderline retarded. That was how they dismissed her. Borderline retarded. It's, ugh. 774 and others. Who did he leave out of his disdain and bigotry? He also hated Arabs, and he hated Hispanics too. But you know, I saw Mark Bedereau was saying they hated everybody but Irish Catholics. I'm not sure Proctor's an Irish Catholic, by the way. Proctor's an old Yankee name. I mean, I know his kids do or did go to Catholic school in Canton, but you know, he could very well be a Yankee, a WASP. So we don't want to take my people, even though I'm half and half, my people, Irish, don't want to take full responsibility for Proctor. Sean Good, I guess we have to take credit for him. 781, Proctor is a worse racist than Archie Bunker. All right, at least Archie Bunker was funny. It's like the difference between Ted Baxter and Scott Pelley. You know, Ted Baxter was funny. Scott Pelley is just a repellent, disgusting human being. Same thing with Proctor. Proctor's just a nasty, nasty guy. And by the way, Archie Bunker never tried to frame anybody. 508, if I were Proctor, I'd flip and tell the real story now that this is all out. It's going to be very interesting, isn't it, to see what he says during his deposition. And I said, what time? I asked Damon today, Seligson, when I talked to him, I said, what time does this start? He goes, 9 o'clock. And then he added something like, and that'll be just day one. I mean, how long could this go on? You know, we used to laugh about Whitey Bulger's cross-examination. If he'd taken the witness stand, it would have been going on for years, asking about all the murders. How long is this deposition going to go on? 844-500-4242. I'm Howie Carr.
5: Howie Carr will return.
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0: 844-500-4242. Trying to get some more stuff for on Plattner for the next hour. All right. By the way, we've just gotten a bulletin in from Canton. They have just discovered 10 more pieces of red taillight on the lawn at 34 Fairview Road. And so it's being delivered over here. We'll be giving it away to people who show up at the VIPs and at our remote next week in Wells, Maine. 844-500-4242. 919. Looks like cops and political candidates paid attention in World War II history. Yeah, Plattner paid attention to all the World War II pictures, you know, the photographs, black and white, from the Russian front. He got a Nazi tattoo. Proctor took kind of a more macro version about what the world would have been like if Hitler had been allowed to conduct his ethnic cleansing. And as for Sean Good, the police sergeant, he was more of a micro manager of World War II history. He just thought about Anne Frank. That was his take. 844-500-4242-508. Who tells their sister which people in life they'd like to see kill themselves? How do you get onto that topic? See you for family dinner, Sunday, sis. And, oh, that lady I'm investigating, I wish she'd kill herself. Hey, that's humor in the Proctor family. It was made in jest.
1: It's a figure of speech.
0: It's a figure of speech. By the way, no response from the Canton PD, but the Mass State Police, Noble. His earlier comments about the text today are referred to in the complaint as hollow. But now he says, this is from today, these disturbing messages are entirely inconsistent with any basic standard of decency and certainly with the expectations of a Massachusetts state trooper. Would that it were. If only that were true, Colonel. These racist, sexist, and abhorrent comments absolutely do not reflect the values of the Massachusetts state police, but they do. That's me adding that. And are not tolerated within our ranks, except when they are. They underscore and fully support my decision to terminate Michael Proctor. He terminated him. 844-500-4242-339 says, sounds like Proctor was sick of all the DEI training he got like the rest of us. That's true, but most of the rest of us haven't texted anything like that. I'm Howie Carr.
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6: A Fox News host called him a self-made star who started out at the very bottom. Ben Midgley. On food stamps, he knew hard work was the way out. He went on to become a nationally known business success, growing a company to over 15,000 jobs. That's Maine's Ben Midgley.
7: 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I will cut wasteful spending and reduce taxes because Maine people pay too much. Forcing girls like my daughter to compete against biological boys ends on my watch, and I will protect, not attack, constitutional freedoms. 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
10: From ABC News, I'm Brian Clark. The New World screwworm is an invasive fly. It preys on livestock and can have major impacts on the beef industry. And now it's been spotted on a ranch in South Texas. The Secretary of Agriculture, Brooke Rollins, told Congress that the government's surging resources to the area. But she also informed President Trump more money is needed to make this a permanent solution.
11: We're going to need $1 billion to launch a new facility, to break ground, to really invest on the other side of the border, to slow down.
10: Today, the president set to introduce a plan to spend about $700 billion to boost the coal industry. The push would also include the nation's first new coal plants to be built in more than a decade in Alaska and West Virginia. Ohio borders West Virginia, and Acting Attorney General Todd Blanche was there today for an administration announcement announcing charges against over a dozen people that the federal government says ripped off state and federal assistance programs, part of the anti-fraud push.
12: Against 14 defendants allegedly involved in fraud schemes targeting over $50 million here in Ohio.
10: The Acting Attorney General also said he's honored and humbled that President Trump plans to nominate him to the position permanently, but some Republicans have shown hesitation, citing his role earlier as the president's personal lawyer. The vote counting continues in California almost 2 days after the primary vote ended, and ABC's Alex Stone says that's fueled some conspiracy theories.
13: But President Trump is today making claims without any evidence that Democrats are intentionally holding up the vote and trying to steal the election. Republicans are currently among the top vote getters and results coming in here. President Trump is also claiming the U.S. attorney is investigating the vote, which the U.S. attorney

0: attorney's office in L.A. is not confirming.
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4: 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A New Hampshire man has been charged in connection with a cold case homicide in Maine dating back to 1993. Today, Maine State Police said 73-year-old Maxine Batomsky of Kittery was found dead in her home in January of 1993. Investigators linked Batomsky to 59-year-old Daniel Jolly of New Hampshire. He had worked for a medical supply company that provided oxygen equipment and services to Batomsky before she died. Police now say advances in DNA testing in the years since have helped them identify Jolly as a suspect. He was arrested today and is awaiting extradition to Maine. An Indiana man accused of assaulting two teenage girls on a flight to Portland will spend 30 days behind bars. 27-year-old Aiden Carter was accused of inappropriately touching a 16- and 17-year-old girl on a crowded flight back in December of 2024. He pleaded guilty last December and was sentenced yesterday. He'll be on probation for 5 years after his release and will have to undergo a sex offender evaluation. Franklin County is demanding that Sugarloaf Mountain pay the county the money it's owed immediately. Sugarloaf owes more than $100,000 for a project that was never completed. Franklin County Commissioner Tom Saviello says the resort looks very bad right now.
5: My goal is I want the money back, all of it, not part of it. And Sugarloaf should be embarrassed that they're doing this, very embarrassed.
4: Franklin County had agreed to help Sugarloaf fund a dam project back in 2020 that was supposed to help the mountain with snowmaking, but the project never got off the ground. The new joint website by Maine immigrant rights groups features a map of reported ICE sightings and detentions around the state. Ruben Torres with the Maine Immigrants Rights Coalition says January's enforcement surge was a turning point for safety and wellness in Maine.
6: It told Mainers to distrust their neighbors. It told Mainers that your neighbor is someone scary. They sent masked federal agents with guns into neighborhoods.
4: According to CBS 13, the groups also have a new report showing most people arrested during January's immigration enforcement surge in Maine had no criminal history. And Portland's Hearts of Pine soccer team is launching a women's team that will start competing next year. The team announced today they were given the rights to a USL W League franchise, which will begin its inaugural season next May. USL W teams are the pre-professional league and are made up of college and international players who aren't paid. The women's team, which has not yet been named, will compete at Fitzpatrick Stadium as the Hearts of Pine do. And now your latest forecast from AccuWeather's Andy Robb.
7: This afternoon, sunny, high 83. Tonight, low 57. Partly sunny Friday, high 82. And on Saturday, a thunderstorm in spots in the afternoon, high 71 to 75.
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15: 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My column is posted on the Boston Herald website if you're a subscriber. I don't know if you can get it if you're not a subscriber. 617, whatever happened to the Canton cop who killed his dog in the police parking lot? He didn't kill his dog. It was a beautiful chocolate lab, I believe. And it was a puppy. And he left it in the car on a brutally hot dog day, summer afternoon. And the dog got baked alive. And then they decided to put him in charge of the investigation of the kingpin. The rubber ducky kingpin. Remember him? Richie? So many tangled webs in the Canton scandal story. We'll get to all of them as the days go by. And again, in about 24 hours, we'll be joined by one of the lawyers for Karen Reed, Damon Seligson. And the you think there's going to be a lot of TV cameras outside 28 State Street? I that's why I put the address in the column, and I keep repeating it. 9 a.m. Monday morning. That's when the deposition begins of Michael Proctor. I think he has a beard now, and he's not letting his legal travails affect his appetite in any way. He's put on about 50 pounds. 844-500-4242. So I'm going to switch over to Graham Plattner. And Graham Plattner is still, he's in a pot of potty up in Hancock County right now. And he's looking over these, he downloaded the complaint from our website, HowieCarshow.com. And he's reading it and saying, man, they're after me? I never said any of this stuff. But he's got his own problems with that Kick website and being in the pot-a-potty doing nasty things and soliciting hookers in Thailand or talking about soliciting hookers in Thailand while on leave, et cetera, et cetera. But one thing I noticed about what's happening with Plattner is, and it's really funny to watch this develop because most mainstream media have lost the TV media have lost the ability to chase a politician. In the old days, you used to have to know how to do that because you chased people through the streets, through the courthouses, into the elevators, up and down. I did it all the time, and everybody did it. But, you know, now it's, everybody, the job of regime control media is to kiss the ass of the ruling class. The Globe's motto is comfort the comfortable and afflict the afflicted. So they don't do it. They don't know how to do this stuff anymore. They don't know how to chase. But they're relearning it. They're relearning how to chase people, and they're doing it with Democrat candidates like they normally do it with Republican candidates, you know? So something happens, a candidate for county commissioner in Alaska, you know, said something untoward, and you have to ask someone running for the Plaquemines Parish Board of Tree Huggers in Louisiana about it. As a fellow Republican, do you support? But they're all doing this now with Plattner. But it's even better that they're going after Plattner. And they're just, and Plattner is like a ship that's been torpedoed and can't move in the ocean. And you just keep firing torpedoes at it. So, and they're tightening up what they say to him because he can't answer anything. He's guilty of sin, and he knows he's guilty of sin, and anything he says will be used against him in the court of public opinion, if not eventually in a court of law. So let's just go through how they are honing in the local reporters, most of whom are not employed by regime controlled media. They're employed by little websites and this is their camera. You know, a cell phone. But this is Graham Plattner getting roasted last week by the Maine Wire when he goes into an event in vacation land after the porta potties and his pleasuring himself in the porta potties came out. Cut 30.
16: Graham Plattner.
17: What's up, man?
16: It's good to see you.
17: Does the smell of porta potty still make you want to masturbate?
16: What's up, dude?
17: Graham Platner, can Mainers trust you when you say you've never masturbated in public? Graham, do you want this hand sanitizer for later, or do you prefer lotion? Graham, do you want this hand sanitizer, or do you like lotion a little bit more?
15: So, that was 23 seconds. That's good. That's good. But the tighter, the better. Brevity is the soul of wit when you're doing a chase interview in TV. So, this is after the kick allegations came out that he was on this kitty website, the Predator's Paradise, for both gay and straight predators. Cut 31.
18: What did you say in the race?
19: What did you tell them?
20: Graham, how old were the girls?
19: What did you tell them?
15: Graham, how old were the girls? I tweeted that out, and somebody tweeted back at me, why does everybody just say girls? I don't know the answer to that question. Maybe we'll know sooner rather than later. So this is a follow-up. This was in D.C., this next one is in D.C. And again, it's very quick because you know he's not going to say anything. The car is right up next to the building where he is. So you've only got a few seconds. You don't have to chase this guy down the street or down the hall at the State House like I used to do. You got one question, two at the max, but mostly one. But this guy makes it count. Cut 32.
21: Mr. Platner, you're here to calm the water, sir.
22: Graham Platner, why were you on a kid's set?
23: Do you believe you deserve to represent Maine?
22: You have no shame.
15: Why were you on a kid's sex app? Wow. It's going to be tough to beat that one. For a when did you stop beating your wife, sir, question. That's really good. Let me hear that one again.
21: Mr. Platner, you're here to calm the water, sir.
22: Graham Platner, why were you on a kid's
23: set? Do you believe you deserve to represent Maine?
22: You have no shame.
15: You have no shame. That's a general question. That's for the pastor on Sunday morning to ask that question.
24: Er ist ein guter Junge. Ein sehr guter Junge.
15: Danke. Danke, Mara. Thank you for standing up for your son. That's German for he's a good boy. A very good boy. 844-500-4242-207 says, Platner can comment knowingly on German uniforms, gear, and weapons during World War II, but is ignorant about the death camp tattoo? Yeah, that's a very good question. 844, Andrew says, that clip of the reporter asking Platner about porta potties and lotion reminds me of the hecklers at Anthony Weiner's resignation speech, pure comic gold. Yeah, no, this is good. I mean, everybody's making sport of Graham Platner. And it couldn't happen to a nicer Hotchkiss perv as we listen to the tick, tick, tick of when is the next shoe going to drop and who is going to drop it? And if it's by one of the regime controlled media's leading gospels, that will be even better, I think, in this case. 844-500-4242, 844-500-4242. Here's how to cut your cooling bills by a lot. Your cooling bills are already sky high. The high oil prices are going to make them go much higher. The famous Eden Pure Company has developed a super cooling product that will greatly cut your cooling bills. This super cooler is the Eden Pure Turbo Air. 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It cools with wind chill of minus 14 degrees. 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
1: In the race for governor, one outsider is making waves. Republican Owen McCarthy. Hear what others are saying about Owen. Radio host Ray Richardson says,
2: Owen McCarthy, boy, I'll tell you, he's come alive in the last two debates. 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

0: 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Jared, what is the poll question? What are the results thus far?
1: Today's poll question, which you can vote in at HowieCarshow.com, is who's more loathsome, Graham Plattner, Michael Proctor, or Too Early to Tell?
0: I think it's Too Early to Tell.
1: 32% of the audience says it's Too Early to Tell. 33% of the audience says Michael Proctor. And 35% of the audience says Graham Plattner.
0: We got ourselves a horse race here. This could be a photo finish. All right. 844-500-4242. 844-500-4242. So we're waiting to see if there is going to be another shoe to drop on Graham Plattner. That's what the rumors are. And apparently when he was down in D.C., the fake Indian said, Graham, there's a big difference between marital discord and sexual abuse. So, I don't care about your marital discord. What about, is there going to be any sexual abuse coming out? And, of course, he denied it. But then he told one of those fluffers at CNN or MSDNC 13 that there wouldn't be anything more. And that was in January that he said that. 844-500-4242.
1: Did she say that to Steve Scalise? Because he got shot because Donald Trump said something about a groupie.
0: It's the double standard is palpable. If it weren't for double standards, they would have no standards at all. But the thing I think the thing that's really bugging them is they don't want to get a dose of Republican medicine here for the next 5 months. They don't want to be chased around by those jokers that we just heard, because that's what they're going to be dealing with. And this is across the country. This isn't just in New England. This is going to be happening everywhere. Because this is one of those stories that is not going to go away. 781. It's far better for Susan Collins and the Republicans if Plattner stays in the race. Continue to beat him like a rented mule. I agree. I don't know. I mean, on the other hand, this is a recurring question in Maine. I think Janet Mills is such damaged goods. I mean, you can hate Plattner in kind of an abstract way. He's done terrible things, but he's never done anything personally to you. Whereas Janet Mills, if you pay taxes and you have a job, chances are she's hurt you big time with COVID. Higher taxes, ruining your neighborhood by bringing in illegal aliens, refugees. I think with a guy like Plattner, you never know. He could catch fire, But I've said it before, Lenin caught fire, right? They thought that was a good move to destabilize the Tsar. Hitler was supposed to be just a comic guy that von Hindenburg could handle. How'd that work out for the Weimar Republic? Not well. So, I'm not saying that he's up in the Lenin-Hitler class, but, he talks the talk anyway. And you're dealing with a very low IQ group of people who've moved into the state of Maine. They have a lot of money, not so much brains. And they've never worked, and they identify with him because he's living off the trust fund. He's living off Mater and Pater, just like they are. He didn't buy his house, just like they didn't buy their house. And, they're just attracted to the guy. 844-500-4242. 42. So this is Anna Navarro on CNN. They're just whistling through the graveyard here. They're doing all kinds of mental gymnastics trying to justify sticking with this guy. This is Anna Navarro. She was born in Nicaragua, I believe. Cut 11.
2: The choice that voters in Maine have and voters in Maine will make is whether they vote for a very flawed candidate in Plattner, very flawed. I think different things that he has done, I find morally reprehensible. But do they vote for the guy who's flawed, or do they vote for the woman, the senator, who has voted 90% for the president, with the president, who is even more flawed, who has 24-plus accusations of sexual misconduct, boast about sexual assault.
3: But it's
0: the precedent, not the president, the precedent. You mean the woman who voted to convict Donald Trump?

0: Nothing Plattner has said is nearly as despicable as all the stuff that's in this latest complaint that was filed by Karen Reed this morning. 844-617. I don't understand the theory of how it's better to keep Plattner in the race. First, you're assuming the Democrat base is outraged by this, which I dispute. And wouldn't it be better for him to drop out and make someone start from scratch again? And knockout is always better. But, you know, I don't know. But Janet Mills but it's not a knockout until the actual vote in November. So wouldn't you rather be, if you're in a fight, a prize fight, wouldn't you rather be up against a battered, over-the-hill type with a terrible, terrible proven record of screwing over more than half of the population of the state? I don't know. Again, you could make the argument on either side. I'm Howie Carr. 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
2: This is a Bloomberg Money Minute. The Dow jumping, NASDAQ lagging a bit as investors rotate out of some chip stocks and into blue chip stocks instead. Another bruiser for Bitcoin. It's down meantime for a fifth straight session, its longest losing streak since August. Here's a gimmick for you. Block's Cash App business, launching a device that looks like a tiny sparkly wand, allowing customers to pay for items at a store. Company sees an opportunity to make payments visible and social for the first time with the Wand plans to roll out other physical devices that would appeal to different demographics. One part of its attempt to grow the Cash App targeting teens and young adults tethered to a debit account rather than a traditional credit card. And Ford releasing its most premium Bronco yet. The $75,000 vehicle has a Bronco Raptor sourced engine, high-end Filson materials throughout the interior, and a quieter, more luxurious cabin. Experts say the Ford Bronco Filson edition rekindles Ford's Eddie Bauer Explorer vibes. Denise Pellegrini, Bloomberg Radio.
3: ABC News, I'm Brian Clark. Acting Attorney General Todd Blanche says he's honored and humbled by President Trump's plan to nominate him to the position permanently. It's not clear if Blanche will have enough support from Republicans in the Senate, and ABC's Peter Haralambos has more on some pushback.
4: We've already seen some pushback from career prosecutors who've since left the Department of Justice. In a statement today, they opposed the nomination. They said Blanche has basically never stopped being Donald Trump's personal lawyer, and that confirming him would be a, quote, rejection of the rule of law.
3: President Trump today is set to announce a $700 million initiative on coal projects, including building two new coal plants. Ukraine's foreign minister says a letter from President Zelensky to Russia's Vladimir Putin contains a serious and meaningful proposal to end the war that would see the two leaders meet in person. And the NBA's banned two people from its arenas for life after one of them ran onto the court during game one of the NBA finals last night in San Antonio and took a selfie. This is ABC.
5: Now the latest from the 98.5 FM and AM 560 WGAN News Center. A 34-year-old Portland man is facing several charges after he was accused of stabbing another man late last night.
6: Police say they found a 23-year-old man who had been stabbed in the back near Portland and Hanover Streets, who was taken to a hospital with non-life-threatening injuries. Officers say they located the suspect, Patrick Brando, a short time later and arrested him. Brando faces several charges, including elevated aggravated assault and refusing to submit to arrest. He was also arrested on five outstanding warrants. Jason Taylor, News Radio WGAN.
5: A Pittston man was arrested on felony warrants after police say he ran away from his home.

0: Police say 38-year-old Nicholas Worthing was convicted in 2025 for stalking, but didn't show up for a sentencing hearing. Kennebec County deputies and U.S. Marshals went to his home this week and took him into custody after he ran from the home. He faces additional charges related to an incident in 2025 when he allegedly used a front-end loader to damage a neighbor's car. And Maine Democratic Congresswoman Shelley Pingree says President Trump is shamelessly slashing funding for the EPA and national parks while charging taxpayers for his quote-unquote vanity projects.
1: He's been approving no-bid contracts to resurface the reflecting pool and his 20-story-tall triumphal arch that the veterans groups have literally sued to block. The list goes on and on.
0: And Democrats have a bill to try to block the arch, while one Republican senator called it a monument to American exceptionalism. And now your latest forecast from AccuWeather's Andy Robb.
2: This afternoon, sunny, high 83. Tonight, low 57. Partly sunny Friday, high 82. And on Saturday, a thunderstorm in spots in the afternoon, high 71 to 75.
0: It's 80 degrees and mostly sunny in Kennebunk. Next high tide at Portland Harbor is 2:44 tomorrow morning. I'm Frankie Azzarotta, News Radio WGAN.
3: Live from the Byrna Less Lethal Pistol Studio, it's Howie Carr.
4: Trump is signing a new order on a $700 million plan for coal plants. And standing behind him are eight white guys in suits and ties. If that had been the Biden administration, they would have called for Sam Brenton. Get me a transgender. I don't care if he's waiting at the carousel to steal some woman's suitcase. Bring him. We need somebody, a bald guy from MIT wearing lipstick and having fake pasties.
5: Anybody have a leather dog mask in the crowd?
4: That's right. Let's go out onto the lawn. It's a nice warm day. We have a few topless trannies, don't we? If not in the on the staff in the Eisenhower office building, there's some in the press gallery there. Plenty of them in there. Nothing but the transitioning beta males in there. 844-500-4242. Mary, you're next with Howie Carr. Go ahead, Mary.
6: Hi, Howie.
4: Hi.
6: Just when you think the Democratic Party can't sink any lower, they justify and embrace toxic masculinity by anointing and supporting a perv who blames female rape victims and who dishonors fellow military members.
4: Yeah. And
6: then we have a Secretary of State here who's overseeing her own election and just completely threw out all of our signatures for the ballot measure to
4: right.
6: keep boys out of female sports and spaces.
4: She says no kings, and she wants to fight Donald Trump. And the way she's going to fight Donald Trump is by first trying to throw him off the ballot a couple of years ago. And now she's thrown out a totally legitimate referendum question because she didn't like the issue that was being raised.
6: Well, they did it last time, too, with this gimmick for the ranked choice voting, because we yeah. know how to collect signatures. We're not stupid. And
4: yeah.
6: Millstone, she closed our churches, leaving the liquor stores open, crime tape around the playgrounds. Many of us lost our small businesses, including me. Great choices here.
4: See, Mary, that's what I mean. That's why I think that Janet Mills would be a weaker candidate ultimately in November than Plattner.
6: Well, they both are an embarrassment, and they both suck.
4: I agree, but
6: I'm going back to praying the rosary now.
4: That's
6: the only recourse we have.
4: When you got two people, one of them sucks more than the other one. It's like when you got a crew or a marriage. Somebody's got to be the boss. Somebody sucks worse than the other one in this case, and I'm voting for Mills. By the way, Canton has issued an odd statement about the filing today and the terrible text messages from Sean Good, who was allowed to retire so that he could collect his pension without any kind of legal jeopardy. They offered no comment on the lawsuit, expressing the utmost faith. Utmost faith, that's what they said in their new police chief, who's black. Oh, that makes all the difference, doesn't it? Michael Daniels. Quote, the town has not been served, and as such, we have nothing to review with legal counsel at this time. We have no comment on the press release issued by the Reed legal team, which I tweeted out as well this morning. Go to at Howie Carr Show. The town of Canton has the utmost faith and confidence in the new leadership of Canton Police Department under Chief Michael Daniels, and we would refute any broad stroke characterization. We would refute any broad stroke characterizations about the brave and dedicated men and women who serve in the department. What's the broad stroke characterization? They're quoting this guy.
7: What's in your phone? What's in your private phone, your personal phone, private conversations?
4: By the way, Proctor was also busted for driving drunk with one of the Albert brothers, who was also on the police department. That was Kevin Albert. Kevin Albert got so drunk riding around in Michael Proctor's state police cruiser that he left his gun and his badge in the cruiser. But I don't want to get into any broad stroke characterizations or about the cop who left his chocolate lab in the car and let it get baked to death in the summer heat. We don't want to get into any of that stuff. Or Kelly Dever, who said that she saw them. Higgins and Proctor or some of the others tinkering with the taillights. She told that to the FBI and then denied that she said it. She said she had a false memory, but that's a broad stroke characterization. And then she got promoted to the Boston police after she tried to cover it up. And when Alan Jackson wrote a letter, now she's resigned from the Boston Police Department. Back to the statement. The department has made significant strides forward over the past 2 years, including the acceptance and the implementation of findings and recommendation in the outside audit report. The department is poised to move further ahead as a modern public safety agency, propelled by unlimited numbers of fireball NIPS, which the citizens of Canton rightfully expect and deserve. Well, I made up the part about the fireball nips, but other than that, that was the statement. Dennis, you're next with Howie Carr. Go ahead, Dennis.
8: Love you. Hi, Howie. Long time, many times. I mentioned this to Matt Gagnon, who I love as well, WGAN, mate. And I was curious your opinion. Now, I'm on the fence about it, but I wanted to ask your opinion. Now, Graham Platner. This is just an example. Please make it clear I'm not for him. He's a, clown, okay? I had the opinion that, his text messages with the whole, wife cheating thing or whatever, is between him and his wife. There has to be a line somewhere. Now, I'm saying he's a piece of crap, but...
4: Dennis, listen. Yeah. Yes. No one's talking about his text messages to his wife. They're talking about text messages on this Kik app, K-I-K app, which is dealing with basically very, very young people who are seeking, in many cases, they're victims. So I got to be careful how I put this, but they are seeking hookups with potential sugar daddy types. And that's what the guy meant when he said, why are you on a kid's sex app? It has nothing to do with his wife.
8: Well, wait a minute. Well, I'm sure you're right. You know more than I do about this, but obviously. But last I knew, it was because he was texting other women, kind of cheating on his wife. And I was just saying real quick, let's just say, for example, she's into it, the wife. They're both adults. Maybe this swing.
4: Dennis, you got to do some more research here. She was not into it. She was appalled when she saw his text messages, and she went to this Genevieve McDonald, who used to be a state rep and was working in the campaign, and told her how shocked. What campaigns do, especially in bigger races like a U.S. Senate race, is they do their own opposition research to see what's going to come at them and whether or not they should go forward with all this. And so... So she told Genevieve McDonald, who I think was the campaign manager at the time, that there were all these text messages out there, and that there were either six or a dozen, half dozen to a dozen of these messages out there. But again, it's not like he's on some kind of adult cheating site. Kick is for basically mainly for underage males and females. What is he doing there? And the other thing that he's got to answer for, and, you know, there are questions about this. He got kicked out of Hotchkiss, the la-di-da school, you know, for people with silver spoons in their mouths and the social register and multiple trust funds and two last names. A very snotty prep school. Why would a guy from as snotty and privileged and pampered a background as Graham Plattner get thrown out of a school that's designed exactly for people like him? There are a number of reasons, and we're probably going to find out why he was kicked out very shortly. And again, they've been admitting women to Hotchkiss since 1974. Used to be all boys like the school I went to, but they went co-ed early on, and it was co-ed when he was there, and he was thrown out of there, and we don't know why yet. So there are a number of questions here, and you know, would like to know who the you know, maybe you don't want to name the victims you were with on, you were texting with on Kick, but can you at least tell us how old they were? Or maybe I should ask the question, how old did they tell you they were? Because I think there's a lot of lying going on those sites. 844-500-4242. Nick, very quickly, Nick, go ahead.
9: Yeah, a lot of my Democrat friends will not, absolutely not vote for Plattner. But not a single one. All of them will vote for Mills. So I think Plattner is winning the most unlikable candidate award.
4: Really? So you'd say stick with Plattner?
9: Oh, yeah. Yeah. Because so many Democrats are saying, gee, you, I'm not holding my nose for that.
4: Are you still seeing the signs go away up there? The Plattner signs, are they still disappearing slowly or not so slowly?
9: It depends on where you drive. Out in the rural area, you don't see them as much, but in the cities, you still see them.
4: Yeah, I was that was my impression. Thanks for confirming my suspicion. Thanks, Nick. 844-500-4242. I'm Howie Carr.
3: Howie Carr will return.
4: This hour is brought to you by Vinoteca De Monica, located at 143 Richmond Street in Boston's North End, the official North End restaurant of the Howie Carr Show. 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
4: 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With us now is Nick Nickerson, the owner of Arnold's Lobster and Clam Bar. Nick, how are things going at Arnold's this year? 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
27: Miniature golf is open. 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We're just living a dream down here. But it's been 50 years, not 40.
4: Sorry.
27: 50 years of being in business. This is our 50th, yeah. So we're celebrating that this year, along with the America being its 250th birthday. We're doing kind of both of them at the same time.
4: So this it is a great place, and you have a you open and you have all the great stuff of a Cape Cod seafood shack. And what's your top seller, Nick, at Arnold's Lobster and Clam Bar?
27: Fried clams, lobster rolls, and onion rings.
4: No. It's just great. I mean, it's just so much fun to go there, and you open it like early before noon, and you see the lines forming early on as people want to get in, and again the thing that makes it different is you got that golf, that miniature golf course. It gives people something to do. There are a lot of great seafood shacks, but I think you're probably the only place with the miniature golf course attached, right?
27: Well, not exactly. There are a number of places like mine with miniature golf courses attached. I have to say, of course, that I don't think they're as good as mine, but they're out there.
4: And tell us about your wife Susie's clam stuffy. Tell us what that's all about.
27: Well, we started to do this test. They were having this fundraiser in Hyannis for affordable housing, and they asked us if we would bring our product there to test it against all the chefs in the Cape Cod in southeastern Massachusetts, and we did, and we won. And we did it the second year, son of a gun, we won again. In the third year, there was no way we were going to win, and we did. We won 3 years in a row. So, I mean, rather than hogging it, we stopped going to the contest and let someone else win.
4: That's great. So that's something to check out when you're down there. But hey, you guys have really great food, and it's just you order, and then they bring it to the table, and you have a lot of outside seating. You have inside seating if it's if it's a little nippy, or it's rainy, or most people if it's a nice day, they're gonna be outside. It's a perfect place, and you got a lot of shade too. So you don't have to worry about getting baked. Just eat your baked fish or your fried fish, but you don't get baked.
27: Yeah, we have plenty of seating inside and out everywhere. We accommodate an awful lot of people. It's rare that someone comes in there and they can't find a seat.
4: Yeah, and also you got plenty of parking too. And there's also, and if it looks like if the lot is almost full, there's a whole other parking area across the street. So you never have to worry about anything if you go to Arnold's Lobster and Clam Bar in East Ham, because you got everything. You got it's stuff for the kids, great food, plenty of parking. It's everything you want.
27: We just need some good weather.
4: But doesn't bad weather kind of help in the same way? I mean, no one can, these crappy weekends, nobody can do a barbecue or an outdoor dinner. They got to come to a seafood shack, right?
27: Yeah, but they're just, these weeks during graduation, the first couple of weeks of June, it's really slow down this end of the Cape. There's just not a lot of people around, period. So we have to wait basically for the schools to close. And once they close, then it's all hell breaks loose.
4: Well, I'm looking forward to it. You'll be seeing me and the mailroom manager and the grandkids down there, and all hell will be breaking loose on the miniature golf course when Will tries to have some fun with that with his club. And as long as he doesn't club his little sister, that's all I care about. But anyway, go to HowieCarShow.com right now and get a $50 gift certificate to Arnold's Lobster and Clam Bar in East Ham for just $25. It's a great, great place. You're going to enjoy it. You're going to love it. Thank you, Nick. Always a pleasure. I'm Howie Carr.

0: stack it up.
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3: Think you know Robert Charles? Think again. While President Trump was crushing the woke left, D.C. insider Bob Charles was cashing in, making millions holding lucrative contracts with the woke DEI Never Trump Obama administration. 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Anything for a buck chuck can't be trusted. Trump traitor Robert Charles, woke, radical, wrong. Just too liberal for Maine.
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6: From ABC News, I'm Brian Clark. President Trump in the Oval Office announcing plans to boost the nation's coal industry.
7: As a result of the $700 million investment that I'm announcing today, we will protect 14 coal plants and 42 coal mines. It's a tremendous number. And build two new coal plants and one massive new export terminal because we're exporting coal.
6: Two plants to be built would be in West Virginia and Alaska, and they would be the nation's first new coal plant since 2013. The president says he wants to nominate Acting Attorney General Todd Blanche to the position permanently, and Blanche told reporters in Ohio today he's honored and humbled when it comes to getting confirmed.
8: I was confirmed a year ago to be the Deputy Attorney General. I still am the Deputy Attorney General. I will work with the senators. I have a good relationship with the Senate of both sides.
6: But the path could be unclear. Some Republicans say they want more clarification about Blanche's past work as President Trump's personal attorney. The president's one-time national security advisor, John Bolton, is set to plead guilty to a charge of mishandling classified information. Sources tell ABC Bolton's going to pay more than $2 million in fines. 1 week to kick off for the World Cup, a new potential headache in Los Angeles. SoFi Stadium workers set to vote on whether to authorize a strike. ABC's Alex Stone says part of their ask is increasing pay to $30 an hour.
9: The other thing that they are saying is they don't like that FIFA is demanding that they give up their social security numbers and fingerprints to do background checks. And they say they feel like this is going to turn into immigration enforcement. FIFA is saying no, that this is something that they need to do for security.
6: An appeals court in Colorado reversed homicide convictions against two paramedics in the 2019 ketamine overdose death of Elijah McClain. New trials have been ordered. You're listening to ABC News.
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11: 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A New Hampshire man is charged in a cold case homicide in Maine dating back to 1993. Maine State Police say 73-year-old Maxine Batomsky of Kittery was found dead in her home in January of that year. Investigators linked her to 59-year-old Daniel Jolly of New Hampshire, who had worked for a medical supply company that provided oxygen equipment and services to Batomsky before she died. Police say advances in DNA testing helped them identify Jolly as a suspect. He was arrested today and is now awaiting extradition to Maine. An injured person is recovering after a dramatic rescue when their boat got stuck on rocks in the ocean in Wells.
12: The Wells Fire Department says the Cuddy Cabin boat got stuck on the rocks off Ocean Avenue late Wednesday and was in danger of overturning. Crews rescued the one person on board, who was taken to Portsmouth Hospital with non-life-threatening injuries. The vessel remains unsecured off Ocean Avenue until removal efforts can be completed safely. Jason Taylor, News Radio WGAN.
11: Governor Janet Mills reminding voters that despite suspending her campaign, she will still be a candidate on the ballot next Tuesday. University of Maine political science professor Mark Brewer says Mills fooled people by holding off on filing the paperwork to have her name taken off the ballot.
13: I think at first people thought, well, she'll get around to that in a couple of days, right? And then that didn't happen.
11: Mills is being vocal about her place on the ballot after recent damaging headlines about Democratic frontrunner Graham Platner's sexting scandal. Maine is relaunching two federal programs aimed at feeding children during the summer. Maine Department of Health and Human Services and Department of Education this week announced the return of Sunbucks and Sun Meals. State officials say the programs help feed food insecure kids during the summer months when school meals and snacks are not available. And Portland's Hearts of Pine soccer team is launching a women's team that will start competing in Portland next year. The team announced today they were given the rights to a USL W League franchise, which will begin its inaugural season next May. The women's team, which has not yet been named, will compete at Fitzpatrick Stadium as the Hearts of Pine do. And now your latest forecast from AccuWeather's Andy Robb.
14: Cloudy for tonight, low 58. Friday, cloudy, a high 81. Tomorrow night, clouds, a low 55. Saturday, clouds and sunshine, a thunderstorm in spots in the afternoon with a high 71. Cloudy on Sunday, a few showers, high 73. And a high again, 73 on Monday.
11: It's 78 and partly sunny in South Portland. I'm Frankie Azzarata, News Radio WGAN.
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0: Welcome to the Howie Carr Show, 844-500-4242. If you're going to be on the Lower Cape this summer, or anywhere on the Cape, actually, this is a great deal. Arnold's Lobster and Clam Bar, a $50 gift certificate for just $25. It's in Eastham, and it's a great place. And you'll see me there at some point this summer, probably a couple of times. William, my grandson, especially likes the miniature golf. And his sister does too, actually. All right. 844-500-4242. So Channel 25 is doing a story on pensions for the DOT employees that were cheating on their overtime. I understand why they're doing the story. They have to do the story. It's people are asking the question, but as somebody who's done about a million of these stories over the years, they resigned before they got fired or disciplined. They resigned quickly, just like Sergeant Sean Good resigned from the Canton PD 48 hours ago before this bombshell complaint came out with all of his text messages about how much he hates. He hates Jews more than Proctor does. I think, you know, he in a Democrat primary with those texts, he might actually pull ahead. I don't know how it would work out long term, but he might in the early going. Once Democrats saw those texts of his and how much he loathes Jewish people, and he knows the old slurs too that many younger people have never seen before, and he uses them. So maybe Sean Good, but Sean Good took, you know, got out early to get his pension, just like the DOT people did. 844-500-4242, 844-500-4242. We've been talking about what's going on in the main race with Plattner. The main wire is tweeting out that something is imminent, another scandal, but we don't know. We'll wait till the scandal actually breaks, or you can check it out on the main wire. Their Twitter feed. So this is a guy from Steuben, Maine, in Washington County, where the blueberries are. I see the same old white car with this guy with a gray beard putting out signs all over the place. Hundreds. I think he's meaning Plattner. He put them in areas like islands in the roads, islands, the median strips that aren't owned by him, up and down Route 1. Signs should be for your own property. Couldn't agree with you more. He operates in Steuben, Millbridge, Cherryfield, Harrington, plus more. He has a bumper sticker that says, "I am Antifa." You know, I always have considered that if you're putting signs on public property, your campaign is in trouble. Because that means you don't have anybody that's for you who has private property you could put them on. So you're just dropping them off. It's like litter is what it is. And in my experience, campaigns that put signs on public property are less likely to win. And I would say that would be in this case as well. Some aging hippie in Washington County. Do you think he's a native, by the way? 508, the guy who said that to me. I would say he probably isn't. 844-500-4242. So let's do a couple of our sounders here. Let's start off with us. This is from L.A., and they're celebrating diversity big time on the UCLA campus right now. They're not going to tell you the name of the guy, so I'll tell you the name of the guy. They're not going to tell you where he's from. He's from Nigeria. They're not going to tell you his immigration status. He's an illegal. And they're not going to tell you his name. His name is Alumyewa Awa Akinde Hunsi. Alumawahi Akandahasi. He's a Nigerian. Let's play Cut 22.
1: Zip ties to duct tape. UCLA police say the suspect was armed with all that when they tracked him down. Now, there are extra patrols on campus, and students tell us they're just thankful police caught this man. This 29-year-old man is behind bars tonight, accused of sneaking into three separate residential halls at UCLA to target students.
0: Can you give us his name?
2: Email, just kind of like debriefing everything that happened and like the times that this occurred. And we just kind of reacted like this is so scary.
1: UCLA
0: What's his immigration
1: police
0: status?
1: Say around 11:30 Thursday night on Bruin Walk, the suspect, who they say is homeless, stole a student's cell phone. While officers were looking for him outside, police started getting calls from inside three different dorms, Deneb Evergreen, Dykstra Hall, and Cedar Hall. Investigators say the man targeted several female students, attempting to restrain or sexually assault them. Police say the victims fought back and witnesses stepped in. The whole spree lasted about 30 minutes. It ended at Cedar Hall, where a witness, police say, chased the suspect out of the building and helped them track him down.
3: God bless the authority. I mean, you know, there's young people out here. They just want to go to class and go home.
1: Students at the university sent out an email blast and a Bruin alert to let everyone know what happened and the disturbing details of what they found on the man.
2: They were associated with like zip ties, duct tape.
1: Police said the man was also carrying a paracord. Students we spoke with say they still feel safe, but this is a reminder to always keep your guard up.
2: Even if it's nighttime, if it's our own campus, you can't predict what's going to happen.
1: The suspect faces some serious charges from attempted kidnapping to sexual assault. Bail is set at $2.3 million.
0: It's a reminder to support ICE and to vote for Spencer Pratt. That's what it's a reminder of. And by the way, he's homeless, so he has no job, but he has money to buy zip ties and duct tape. And he has enough energy to try to break into three women's dorms to rape American co-eds. A Nigerian. What could possibly go wrong, right? We got more. Brian, you're next with Howie Carr. Go ahead, Brian.
4: Hey, Howie. I just heard you talking about the grandsons there, our caller. Back in high school, I was more, before I knew the ways of the world, I was more liberally minded, and I was out on a date Friday night, and I was pulling political signs, all the Republican ones, and the local county sheriff caught me and the girl, and it's like, you know, it's $100 for each one of these signs, but if you put the Republican ones back, the conservative ones, I won't charge you. And it was like late November, or it was actually probably early November, and it's freezing out. I could barely pull him out of the ground, and putting him back in was even worse. And he's just sitting there smiling at me as I'm putting. Yeah, I know he was a conservative. He's putting him, watching me put him back in the ground to teach me a lesson. I bet they pay me now to take the grand ones away, though. You know, the amount of embarrassment.
0: But, you know, you heard the guy earlier say, Brian, that they, you know, in the rural areas, they've vanished faster than in the cities, you know, where the people who just blew in after COVID lived, and probably southern Maine. You know, they don't care. What do they care? These are the people who were for, when they lived in New York, they were for Anthony Weiner, a.k.a. Carlos Danger. They probably voted for Governor Spitzer, client number 9. They probably voted for that sleazy attorney general who talked about his girlfriend as his brown slave. I mean, the Democrats are used to voting for really, really sleazy people. Thanks, thanks for the call, Brian. 844-500-4242. Two men have been lugged. Cut 21.
5: Two men are behind bars this morning, charged in a deadly May shooting in Northeast Charlotte. Police say 19-year-old Jose Quintanilla Cordova and Dorian Oro faced a judge for the murder of Henry Bronco. That shooting happened May 3rd near North Tryon and W.T. Harris Boulevard. Both men are now charged with first-degree murder and 3 counts of assault with a deadly weapon.
0: They used to call Charlotte the Queen City. It's a little different now. A little different. Singe is in the news. Cut 20.
6: County County Sheriff's deputies worked alongside FBI agents to arrest this man, 20-year-old Gurpinder Singh. He is accused of attempting to steal nearly $500,000 worth of hold from an older money there from an elderly woman. We believe their investigators say he flew from California last month to take the gold, rather we should say, so jewelry there after scamming her into making those purchases. Authorities intervened and then arrested Singh yesterday. He's being held on a $200,000 bond for grand theft.
0: They're only here to rip off the old people that Americans can no longer be bothered ripping off. 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
11: Nope. Bobby Charles has spent 25 years as a Washington, D.C. lobbyist.
12: I am the guy that will fix this.
11: Wrong again. When Charles ran a federal agency, auditors slammed him for poor management and wasting billions of tax dollars. Charles' record was a total disaster. So don't be fooled by Bobby Charles.
13: I'm Jonathan Bush. 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I'm Jonathan Bush. I ask for your vote on June 9th. 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
1: I'm just looking on YouTube and see what the Law Tube guys are saying about this. Is that percolates through the internet? What this lawsuit that was filed or this complaint? It's an upgraded lawsuit. And the guy in Florida with the beard, Peter, I think is his name. He's the lawyer, you know. The headline is "The Most Disgusting Lawsuit I've Ever Read." Yeah.

0: And again, I apologize for not being more graphic, but we do have to continue to abide by FCC regulations, even though we're, you know, in many ways off of the broadcast networks. 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And just go to HowieCarshow.com, and it's right there at the top of the page. We've got the whole thing. And if you don't know how to get to HowieCarshow.com, pretty simple. But just if you follow me on Twitter, at HowieCarshow, it's there, too, and there's a link there. So just go right to it. Got the bid. That's the most number of hits we've gotten in a long time on Twitter, over 250,000. I mean, again, we were the first ones to put it out, I think. But, you know, that's still pretty good. Pretty good turnout. 844-500-4242. Morgan. 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Sorry. 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And join me at the Byrna store in Salem, New Hampshire on Saturday, June 20th from 10 a.m. to noon for a special book signing. And you can get my book, Mass Corruption or Paperboy, read all about it. And we've got a deal on at the Howie Carr Show store if you want to check that out, too. But what's the poll question and what are the results thus far, Jared?
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0: Too Early to Tell.
1: That is at 30%, 32% for Michael Proctor, and 38% for Graham Plattner.
0: We've opened up a little bit of a lead. What do they call it in a horse race? A length? What is it, a length? But I forget, I'm not a horse fan, so I don't like the sport of kings that much, so... Someone will tell me on the text line. Morgan, you're next with Howie Carr. Go ahead, Morgan.
2: Hey, Howie.
0: Hi.
2: I'm a long-time listener and definitely I support, you know, nearly every one of your views, obviously. And but, yeah, this Graham Plattner thing, and especially the roadside thing that got me. I live here in Maine. I live on Mount Desert Island, actually.
0: Yeah.
2: And it's amazing how many signs just get left in the ditch. And it's crazy. And it is. It's like it's heavily towards the Democrat side because I live in a, you know, mostly on this island, blue.
0: Yeah.
2: And they put them out, yeah, in the dooryards and stuff, too. But it's like they hire people to just put out, and it's trashing the island, literally. Nobody ever comes and picks them back up.
0: Well, so what do you mean? So they get put in the ground, and then they blow over, or someone rips them down,
2: yeah,
0: and leaves them in the ditch?
2: I think it's obviously, like you said, some people vandalize them. I mean, that happens everywhere in this viewpoint and stuff, too.
0: Yeah.
2: And you know, I'm all for whoever your view is, and I'll accept that. And, you know, I got my views as well. But, I mean, like you said, it should be more of, like, based on your home ownership. And then when you do public land and stuff, too, you should be obligated to pick it up. It's no less
0: right
2: than throwing out, you know, my soda bottles, leaving trash on the side of the road. And
0: yeah,
2: it is. I stray, and it's weird, too, up here. It's mostly, you know, it's predominantly blue, and there seems to be a number of them, and that's what you see everywhere. But nobody ever thinks to come and pick those things back up. And then, obviously, the Graham Plattner thing.
0: You know, that's kind of his.
2: I kind of like Graham in the beginning.
0: That's kind of his home turf there where you are, you know, Hancock County, I guess. And are people kind of turning against him, the rich, especially the rich people?
2: Well, that's a weird thing I was getting into. I said, the Graham Plattner thing is funny because in the beginning I thought at first, too, I'm like, oh, this guy, you know, and then I'd done some research and like anybody and try to look at it, you know, from a common sense point of view, and it's just like, you know, he's not like what I grew up with. You know, I'm a fifth generation fisherman. I'm a washerman. I live down here. I do carpentry. I'm a blue collar guy, and it's just like, wait a minute, this isn't that guy. You know, and that's what he claims to be, and he shows up with his boots on and his flannel on, and like, oh, I just come in from the flats, and but who's buying in from his flats? Like, what's going on here?
0: You know, I'm from a different part of Maine, Morgan. I'm from Portland, and I worked in Kennebunkport. And he's not from my part of Maine either, Morgan. You know, I mean, I don't know where I know he was born there, etc. But he's not really a Mainer, is he? He's not what we think of as a Mainer.
2: I mean, I'm not going to put him down for anything he's done and stuff, too. And I'm sure he's got his problems in life. But at the same time, it's just like what is actually going on here, and what's the truth? That's what I'm trying to figure out. You know, where is the thread that kind of carries through and something that somebody can grasp a hold of and believe it?
0: Yeah.
2: You know, I mean, I did. I was kind of supporting in the beginning. I'm like, hey, maybe he's just, because I want change, definitely. I live here, and I've been through it all. I went through LePage, and, I agree with a lot of stuff. It's the same thing, I disagree with some of his policies and things that happened, but it seemed like a better way, and things are happening and are trending in the right direction, and then it changed, and now the last 7 years we're dealing with has just been, it's been a mess,
0: yeah,
2: obviously. So, I mean, I don't know how we're going to find that. But
0: who do you think would be a tougher opponent?

0: you know, I know the guy personally, but I look at what's going on, and I don't trust the media either. I mean, things are going on there, and you can't believe everything you hear, but.
1: Yeah. I don't know, you know, being able to, you know, listen to somebody else's argument. We used to have a saying about one of my old TV news directors, the door is open, but the mind is closed. That's the impression I get of most Democrats. Thanks for the call, Morgan. I'm Howie Carr.
2: If you don't know about the recent Supreme Court decisions affecting Second Amendment rights, you should tune into Rapid Fire, our local 2A talk radio show, to learn more about the cases being brought to the Massachusetts court system. 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
4: This is a Bloomberg Money Minute. Wall Street is rallying after falling oil prices and yields in the bond market eased the pressure. The Dow was up 1.75 points, the S&P taking in 0.4%, the Nasdaq the only thing down by about 0.1%. Mattress maker Sleep Number, formerly known as Select Comfort, is watching its stock drop more than 60% today as it lays the groundwork for a potential bankruptcy filing. Sources tell Bloomberg the company has approached lenders for new financing, which could be structured as a bankruptcy loan. Sleep Number has been bogged down by industry pressures, dwindling store traffic, and the sting of tariffs. Almost half of Americans rely on their parents for financial support, including 33% of Gen X, as inflation and a volatile stock market strain household finances. According to a report from Northwestern Mutual, 42% of Americans age 18 and older say they are financially dependent on their parents. More strikingly, 20% of Americans believe they never will be independent. Matt Piper, Bloomberg Radio.
5: ABC News, I'm Brian Clark. President Trump announced the plan to spend $700 million on coal projects.
6: We will protect 14 coal plants and 42 coal mines. It's a tremendous number. And build two new coal plants and one massive new export terminal because we're exporting coal.
5: The new plants, slated for Alaska and West Virginia, would be the nation's first since 2013. Two Colorado paramedics convicted of homicide after injecting Elijah McClain with ketamine in 2019 as he was pinned down by police are getting new trials. An appeals court reversed their convictions, faulting the jury instructions in the original trial. Former National Security Advisor John Bolton set to plead guilty to a charge of mishandling classified information. Source tells ABC he'll pay more than $2 million in fines. A new record high close for the Dow was up 1.7% or 894 points thanks to a big day for bank stocks. This is
7: 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The group behind a referendum barring transgender students from competing in girls' sports in Maine is filing an appeal after the measure was struck from the ballot. Last month, Maine Secretary of State Shanna Bellows said the question will not appear on November's ballot after thousands of signatures were found to be invalid. The group Protect Girls' Sports in Maine argued Bellows applied technical rules that disenfranchised voters. The group says it met Wednesday's deadline to file an appeal to try to keep the question on the ballot. A motorcyclist was killed when he went off the road in Paris yesterday. Police say 33-year-old Carlton Merrill of Mexico is riding his motorcycle on Park Street when he passed another vehicle, then lost control while trying to avoid hitting a second vehicle. Merrill then hit an embankment and was pronounced dead after being taken to the hospital. Police say speed appears to be a factor in the crash. And California Congressman Ro Khanna will be in Bar Harbor tomorrow night to drum up support for candidates running in next week's primary election. Khanna will take part in a rally along with U.S. Senate candidate Graham Platner, candidate for Governor Troy Jackson, and Matt Dunlap, who's running to represent Maine's 2nd District. That event will take place at the Criterion Theater. It comes in the final run-up to Maine's primary elections, taking place next Tuesday. And now your latest forecast from AccuWeather's Andy Robb.
8: Cloudy for tonight, low 58. Friday, cloudy, a high 81.

0: 1. Tomorrow night, clouds, a low 55. Saturday, clouds and sunshine, a thunderstorm in spots in the afternoon with a high 71. Cloudy on Sunday, a few showers, high 73, and a high again 73 on Monday.
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0: Live from the Byrna Less Lethal Pistol Studio, it's Howie Carr.
1: 844-500-4242. So this New York Times story is out, and, you know, it's not flattering, but it's not a killer. You know, it's kind of like they're trying to smooth over the rough edges. I think this is basically a deep state salvage operation on Graham Plattner. But it's not great. It's a very, very long story. But I'll go over it now because it's pretty interesting and we've been waiting for it.
2: Er ist ein guter Junge. Ein sehr guter Junge.
1: That's Mrs. Plattner. She's waiting for a delivery of the oysters for the dinner menu tonight, and he's too busy reading the story and drinking deeply and sharpening his axe. That's the one thing he does in his spare time, is he sharpens axes. So this is: several women who dated Graham Plattner recall unsettling behavior. So they talked to a number of women who had quote unquote dated him over the years. Amid the turmoil, this is when he was coming back from Washington after trying to straighten everything out with the with his fellow would-be solons. Amid the turmoil, Mr. Plattner worked the phones, rolling through calls to ex-girlfriends who might publicly acknowledge that while he may have been a bad boyfriend, he was in fact a decent guy. Several women did just that. But in extensive conversations over the past 2 months, three other women who had been romantically involved with Mr. Plattner offered a far more complicated assessment, describing volatile and quote-unquote toxic relationships that were unsettling and at times emotionally wrenching. That's a common theme in relationships, is it not? Mr. Plattner could be charming and charismatic, they recalled in interviews, but also demeaning to women, and at least one case, even physically threatening. He drank heavily and was regularly unfaithful. The disclosures last week that Mr. Plattner, now married, was exchanging sexual messages with women. Women or females, probably, is a better word. Some of them may not be women. As recently as last year, have complicated the narrative that he's a good boy, a very good boy. And unnerved Democrats who see the main seat as key to their efforts to regain control of the Senate. Lindsey Fifield, 40, a Virginia conservative who's worked for right-leaning groups in Republican campaigns, so they're demeaning her right there, is her credibility anyway, recalled him as, quote, cavalierly contemptuous of women's emotions, of our weakness. And that's in quotation marks. Ms. Fifield, who dated Mr. Plattner from roughly 2013 to 2015, said that his offensive online posts, quote, reminded me of just how much he hated women, unquote. Jenny Rassicott, 41, a Maine Democrat, she dated him casually on and off between 2019 and 2021, said the post deepened her belief that he does not respect women. When I saw the old comments that he made online, she said, I recognized a version of him that I had experiences with. Some of the women also raised questions about his trustworthiness. Again, this is the New York Times. Mr. Plattner's insistence that he did not know that his tattoo was a Nazi symbol until it became a campaign issue last fall was simply not true, Ms. Fifield said. No surprise there, but there it is, it's on the record. After all, she said, he had taught her the word for it years earlier, referring to it as my Totenkopf. His campaign strongly denied that he knew what the tattoo stood for. And in a statement to the Times, Mr. Plattner said he had, quote, too often self-medicated with alcohol and was a far from perfect boyfriend, unquote, during what he described as a, quote, very dark period of my life, unquote. Sometimes the trust fund checks didn't get there till the 5th or the 6th of the month. I take responsibility for all that, and I wish I had been better, he said. Any characterization beyond that is false, and I believe politically motivated. I am not proud. of who I was then, but I am proud of the work we've done since and the movement we are building in Maine. And Susan Collins takes money from Jews. She didn't say that, but he did say that in a tweet the other day. These three women that don't much like him, they described him in similar terms. Spending time with him could be exhilarating, they said, but they also recounted patterns of heavy drinking and womanizing. Heavy drinking. And this woman, the main woman that they've got to get, Lindsay Fifield, she's the Republican. Mr. Plattner could be rough with her, Ms. Fifield said, particularly when they were drinking. He grappled with leaving her shaken and sometimes afraid. She was quick to note that he never hit me. He never punched me. Those are quotes. He never hit me. He never punched me. But, she said, he regularly grabbed her by the shoulder, sometimes hard enough to leave marks, and on one occasion yanked her out of a cab by her wrist after an argument when she wanted to stay in the car. During one argument, she recalled, he twisted her arm behind her back, shoved her into a bedroom, and held the door closed from the other side so she couldn't get out, telling her to remain there until she was calm. It hurt, she said, but she added, it didn't cause an injury, it didn't break my arm. Well, that's quite a standard. He assaulted her, but he didn't break her arm. So the New York Times says it's fine. Hey, he hates Jews. He can't be all bad. That's the New York Times standard for Democrats, anyway. Mr. Plattner, quote, strongly disputes, unquote, any claims of physical intimidation or altercations, his campaign said. Ms. Fifield said he had what she described as a warrior ethos and would fantasize about killing people he deemed a threat, she said. She said he told her that rape was about power. Rape is about power. He said this a lot. If anybody ever broke in here, I would rape them. She recalls, saying that he added it would not be in a sexual way, not in a gay way. He was like, I would rape them to show that I'm dominant, she said. Aren't Democrats supposed, is this toxic masculinity? Asking for a friend. I'm not an expert on toxic masculinity, I don't think. But does this meet the clinical definition?
3: It seems like the type of piece they may want to save for James Tallarico.
1: James Tallarico would say, I like this stuff.
3: Up his stock.
1: This should put the rumors to rest once and for all about James Tallarico. Yeah, but this isn't James Tallarico. This is Graham Plattner, the barefoot boy with cheek, the crotch kiss, silver spoon, limousine liberal, pablum puking trust funder. He asked about the words, I would rape them to show that I'm dominant. A Plattner campaign official did not dispute them. You know what that means? That means there's more than one person who can back that up. I know how this thing works. You can dispute them if you only think you said it once. Mr. Plattner, Ms. Fifield said, also referred to women as hatchet wounds, a crude term for female anatomy. Hatchet wounds, a crude term for female anatomy. Michael Proctor saying, how come I never thought of that one? That's what he didn't get to, Jared. One of the few. Ms. Fifield worked briefly on Nikki Haley's 2024 presidential campaign and before that for the Heritage Foundation, a conservative think tank. Plattner's campaign dismissed her charges by saying, let's be very clear, this is a lifelong GOP operative who's dedicated her career to electing Republicans. And Ms. Fifield said she has no connection to Susan Collins' campaign. And she says, I know it looks like a bitter ex-girlfriend Republican trying to take down a Democrat, but that has nothing to do with it. If he was running as a Republican, I would be doing this exact same thing. 844-500-43, a little bit more to go, but let's take a call here. David, you're next with Howie Carr. Go ahead, David.
4: Hey, Howie, by the New York Times description, Graham Plattner looks like he's perfect for the Democrat nomination over the governor.
1: Well, you know, they have a lot of guys who've done stuff to women, right, David? Starting with Bill Clinton. And also Joe Biden, right? Joe Biden put his hand down Tara Reid's pants, digitally raped her, according to her account of the story.
4: And let's not forget our senator, Teddy Boy Kennedy.
1: Yeah,
4: I know he's gone now, but he did a lot of stuff to women,
1: yeah.
4: Howie.
1: He actually killed a woman, whereas Gary Studs, the congressman, he just settled for raping an underage page in Spain. Yeah. They're quite a group. I mean, I know Republicans have a you know, a somewhat spotty record when it comes to relations with the opposite sex, but the Democrats, I think, are considerably worse. Thanks for the call. Another woman who dated him in Washington between roughly 2011 and 2013 said she witnessed some, quote, potentially problematic behavior, referring to his heavy drinking. There is a Kennedy-esque angle to this whole story. Last fall, a few months after announcing his campaign for the Senate, Mr. Plattner said he had learned only from news media inquiries that the tattoo on his chest was widely recognized as a Nazi symbol. Mr. Plattner said he hadn't known what the image was other than a terrifying-looking skull and crossbones. It was not until hearing from reporters and D.C. insiders that I realized this tattoo resembled the Nazi symbol. I absolutely would not have gone through life having this on my chest if I knew that, and to insinuate that I did is disgusting. Ms. Fifield called that a lie. Mr. Plattner, she said, knew when they were dating years ago that the tattoo was a Nazi symbol and that he called it my Totenkopf, Death said. I would never have known what that was, she said. He would joke about it being a Nazi tattoo. Ms. Fifield said he told her that he and other members of his unit selected the tattoo because, quote, they were like a death unit. They were killers and saw a parallel between their unit and the Nazi SS, the unit that used the skull and crossbones image. They literally deliberately selected it because they thought it was relevant to their military unit, she said. Mr. Plattner strongly disputes Ms. Fifield's account that he knew about the Nazi tattoo. 844-500-4242.
0: 844-500-4242.
1: I'm Howie Carr.
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1: Think you know Robert Charles? Think again. While President Trump was crushing the woke left, DC insider Bob Charles was cashing in, making millions holding lucrative contracts with the woke DEI Never Trump Obama administration. Bob Charles, looking the other way, abandoning the MAGA movement, working for liberal DEI-loving Democrats, failing President Trump. Anything for a buck, Chuck, can't be trusted. Trump traitor Robert Charles, woke, radical, wrong. 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
8: Howie Carr is back.
9: 603 says, by Miss Fifield's account, there should be other members of Plattner's unit who may have a similar tattoo. Wouldn't it be nice to get their stories? Plattner's swift boat veterans? Yeah, it would be nice to get their stories. 781, if Plattner was being honest that he never knew that what the tattoo was, he has no business being a U.S. senator. 617, good God, Howie, what person in their right mind would vote for this bleeping moron? Unfortunately, you don't have to be in your right mind to vote in the United States of America. You don't even have to be a person. You can just be a ballot. And the Democrats will vote you. You can be dead, and you can vote. 781, this Plattner guy sounds like a Kennedy. 508, is it fair to say Plattner's position is don't believe anyone? That's his campaign position. Right? Morris Katz, the guy who wanted to put a picture of his own penis in a kid's book. There's a story about that in the New York Post today. We've mentioned it briefly, but there's a longer story today. 781, your description of Plattner reminds me of the line from the song Fiddler on the Roof. He'll beat you every night, but only when he's sober, so you're all right. 84, didn't the Democrats have a problem with Pete Hegseth's chest tattoo, but they're okay with Plattner's? And Hegseth's tattoo was I think they called it a Jerusalem cross. It was a crusader thing. I mean, historically speaking, you could go back and see that it dated back to the Crusades, 1,000 years, just about. And they still said it was a Nazi tattoo. This is a flat-out Nazi tattoo, and they're saying it's not a Nazi tattoo. In a private group chat last month,

0: last summer, months before Mr. Plattner acknowledged that the tattoo himself, Ms. Fifield, this is the Republican woman, told friends that her ex-boyfriend turned Senate candidate, quote, has a Nazi tattoo on his chest, unquote. It's a Totenkopf, she told them August 20th, according to a screenshot she shared with the New York Times, an actual one. I will personally go campaign for Colin, she wrote. Two of her friends reacted with a crying, laughing emoji. The comment was a joke, Ms. Fifield told the Times. Throughout his campaign, Mr. Plattner has presented his life as a story of recovery and personal growth. Oh. In November 2023, Mr. Plattner married Amy Gertner, a former teacher from near his hometown. A year later, an anonymous Facebook user went on a private page called, Are We Dating the Same Guy? And shared an image of Mr. Plattner smiling broadly and sporting a T-shirt with line drawings of oysters. Quote, ghosted me in the past, read the message dated November 4th, 2024, then popped up on a different dating app. I'm concerned he may have a significant other out there. Very perceptive of you. The comments drew replies from at least six women, several of whom noted he was married, according to the screenshots posted by the Maine Wire, a conservative media outlet. And then there's this. Then they go back to quoting this woman, Rassicott, who's from Maine. She's 41. She was not shocked, she said, when she saw the incendiary comments he had made about women that have surfaced during the campaign. Quote, I was like, that makes sense, she said. This person does not respect women. Man, could you ask for any more of a great endorsement of a Democrat candidate? This person does not respect women. The only difference, this person does not respect gestating persons, as the New York legislature would put it. Ms. Rassicott said that in 2021, he arrived at her home drunk after she asked him not to come over. She declined to elaborate, but cut off contact soon after that episode and found his behavior reckless and unsettling. Reckless and unsettling. What about the women on Kick? I want to hear from the women on Kick or the girls on Kick. Or whoever he was communicating with on Kick. That's where he was P. Hustle, right? P. Hustle. Plattner. Proctor. Sometimes bad people, their names start with the same letter. It can vary from week to week, month to month. This week, this month, it's P. 844-500-4242. I'm Howie Carr.
1: What do you say in the race?
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1: From ABC News, I'm Lindsay Davis, anchor of Prime, streaming weeknights on ABC News Live. President Trump announced a $700 million plan intended to boost the nation's coal industry.
2: We will protect 14 coal plants and 42 coal mines. It's a tremendous number. And build two new coal plants and one massive new export terminal because we're exporting coal.
1: The two plants set to be built in Alaska and West Virginia would be the nation's first since 2013. The president says he will nominate acting Attorney General Todd Blanche to the permanent position. And today in Ohio, Blanche told reporters,
3: "Obviously, I'm honored and humbled that the president indicated he's going to nominate me today. I was with him last night at the dinner when he said that."
1: It's not clear if Blanche has the support in the Senate. The House Oversight Committee released the transcript of its interview with former Attorney General Pam Bondi, who blamed Blanche for the controversial handling of the release of the Justice Department's files related to Jeffrey Epstein. Votes are still being counted in California's primary, and President Trump suggests Democrats are trying to steal the vote. ABC's Alex Stone has more from Los Angeles.
4: He says a U.S. attorney will investigate. The president saying,
2: "They found a lot of mail-in ballots last night, shockingly."
4: But California did not just find a lot of mail-in ballots. They are ballots that are legally arriving that were mailed in. It was known for a while Republicans voted in greater numbers earlier, and the earlier results would favor Republicans. Democrats voted later, and so it's expected as more ballots arrive via the mail that Democrats will likely see gains in the coming days.
1: A Colorado appeals court reversed homicide convictions against two paramedics who injected Elijah McClain with ketamine while he was pinned down by Aurora police in 2019. The court ordered new trials, citing faulty jury instructions. The NBA banned two people from its arenas for life after one ran onto the court of Game 1 of the NBA Finals last night in San Antonio and attempted to take a selfie. You're listening to ABC News.
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7: 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Democratic U.S. Senate candidate Graham Platner facing new controversy after reporting by the New York Times today about a physical altercation with an ex-girlfriend, among other claims. The paper spoke with more than two dozen people, including six women who had been romantically involved with Platner. One of the women, Lindsay Fifield, claimed Platner grabbed her by the shoulders and left a mark in one altercation, and bragged to her about a tattoo of a Nazi symbol he's since had covered up. His campaign has denied the claim, saying Fifield's a Republican operative who's worked with the conservative group Independent Women. Platner's campaign has been dogged by scandals, including reporting over the weekend claiming he was sexting other women while married. A motorcyclist was killed when he went off the road in Paris yesterday. Police say 33-year-old Carlton Merrill of Mexico was riding his motorcycle on Park Street when he passed another vehicle, then lost control while trying to avoid hitting a second vehicle. Merrill then hit an embankment and was pronounced dead after being taken to the hospital. Police say speed appears to be a factor in the crash. A New Hampshire man has been charged in a cold case homicide in Maine dating back to 1993. Maine State Police say 73-year-old Maxine Batomsky of Kittery was found dead in her home in January of that year. Investigators linked Batomsky to 59-year-old Daniel Jolly of New Hampshire, who worked for a medical supply company that provided oxygen equipment and services to Batomsky before she died. Police say advances in DNA testing helped them identify Jolly as the suspect. He was arrested today and is awaiting extradition in Maine. And an injured person is recovering after a dramatic rescue when their boat got stuck on rocks in the ocean in Wells.
8: The Wells Fire Department says the Cuddy Cabin boat got stuck on the rocks off Ocean Avenue late Wednesday and was in danger of overturning. Crews rescued the one person on board who was taken to Portsmouth Hospital with non-life-threatening injuries. The vessel remains unsecured off Ocean Avenue until removal efforts can be completed safely. Jason Taylor, News Radio WGAN.
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9: Cloudy for tonight, low 58. Friday, cloudy, a high 81. Tomorrow night, clouds, a low 55. Saturday, clouds and sunshine, a thunderstorm in spots in the afternoon with a high 71. Cloudy on Sunday, a few showers, high 73, and a high again 73 on Monday.
7: It's 74 and mostly sunny in Portland. Next high tide at Portland Harbor is 244 tomorrow morning. I'm Frankie Azzarotta, News Radio WGAN.
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0: 844-500-4242. Welcome to the Howie Carr Show. We're just sold out of our cheap bastard deal of the day, Arnold's Lobster and Clam Bar in East Ham. It's a great place. I'll be seeing you down there in East Ham on the Lower Cape in the summer. And they got miniature golf, which the kids love in addition to the food. So I'm just looking at the how the New York Times story is being played on Fox, which I guess is the I guess the takeaway they're using is the quote, "I would rape them." New York Times: ex says Plattner forcefully grabbed her. Forcefully grabbed her, and I would rape them. It's so 617 says, "We got trouble right here in Portland City with a capital T, and that rhymes for P, and that stands for Plattner." That's the music. He says, "I'm aging myself with the music, man." That's not bad, though. I like that. 603, "No standards, Democrats. Kavanaugh despicable for womenizing, that's fake, but Nazi is acceptable for much worse behavior." And someone says, you know, didn't OJ get arrested and sent to prison for a number of years in Nevada for locking somebody in a room? I don't think he grab anybody, or did he just lock him in the room? And again, I think he did. Didn't he do like 11 years in prison? But it's okay. It's okay. He's a Democrat. He's a Democrat. Say, I would rape them. What did Proctor say about saying he was going to work? He wanted to kill.
1: It's a figure of speech.
0: It's just a figure. I would rape them. It's just a figure of speech. That's what Michael Proctor said. And when it comes to, you know, misogynist statements, I would have to put calling women hatchet wounds. That's Michael Proctor like. That rises to the level of a Proctorism, I think. But other than that, I don't know. I would say this is a cover up story more than a hit. If I was doing the poll question again, I would say, is this a hit piece or is this a cover up piece? Or something in between. I would vote between something in between and a cover-up piece. It's certainly not a hit piece. They've gone out of their way to make him seem somewhat palatable to people who haven't totally lost their mind, which is an ever smaller, dwindling percentage of the New York Times, ever smaller, dwindling circulation overall. 844-500-4242-978. Howie, he hid his SS Totenkopf tattoo on his profile picture on Kick. I know. You know, that's right. If it wasn't a big deal, why did he cover it up? And by the way, did you notice in the background of that there's a toilet? I think it's kind of telling. Maybe that's just kind of like a subliminal. That's the kind of place it is. And you take pictures in the toilet and you put it on Kick when you're trying to pick up young people of both sexes. 844-500-4242. Time now for the Chump Line.

0: seems like the Democrats have a problem up in Maine. A foot problem. It's called plantar fasciitis.
1: That's pretty good. A lot of syllables to make it into a usable joke, but it works on the chump line.
2: As Bill Weld once said, I don't know where I've been, what I've done, but I'm going back again tomorrow night.
1: Bill Weld. He now lives in Canton. Somehow it seems appropriate on this day to bring up Bill Weld, another Canton resident. 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
3: This is Scott Pelley. For years, they tried to fire me, but I persevered, mainly because no one in HR knew what I looked like. But now my career has been murdered by the new radical right-wing ownership at 60 Minutes. This is Scott Pelley, reporting live from the unemployment line.
1: You know, I found a cut. I didn't even pull the cut. It was he was with a Potato Head back in 2017, and he claimed he got fired from the anchor desk at the CBS Evening News because there was a hostile work environment. You know, when I used to work at Channel 7 and TV News, there was a hostile work environment. You know why? Because our ratings sucked. We were in last place. Doesn't matter if you're in local TV news or national TV news. If you're in last place, there's going to be a hostile work environment.
0: I would describe these text messages as nefarious.
1: I wish I put that in my column. That, of course, is what Jennifer McCabe said. There was nothing nefarious about those about lying to the FBI on repeated occasions. After all, you know, Andrew McCabe lied to the FBI, and he was the director of the FBI, and there was nothing nefarious. He was never indicted, and he's and Scott Pelley gave him a slobbering puff piece on 60 Minutes.
4: There's nothing nefarious.
5: Howie, Senator Markey didn't know about that new soccer stadium. After all, maybe his Boston Patriots will play there soon.
1: He still thinks the drive-in in Medford is open.
6: I mean, to be fair, they were the Boston Patriots last time he was in the States.
1: So. That's true. That's true. They've only been the New England Patriots since, what, 1970 or so, somewhere in there.
7: Why did Katie Porter concede in the governor's race? The cheating hasn't even started yet.
1: Yeah, she was a long way from Tipperary, though. You know, 5%, that's tough.
8: Graham Plattner, is it true if you're elected, you've partnered with Anthony Weiner to open a franchise of government-subsidized daycare centers?
1: Ugh. He does share. Is that the same towel that Anthony Weiner used on his profile when he was trying to pick up young babes?
3: Loving. Did you hear that deplorable Genghis Carr waxing eloquent about his time in the combat zone with Wilbur Mills? It was as if he was auditioning for a show on Fanny Fox News. That said, for him, it was a logical jump to the combat zone, considering he came from the premier per prep school.
1: I resent that. The premier per prep school is St. Paul's School in Concord, New Hampshire, where Graham Plattner's partner, Robert Cushman III, went. And St. Paul's is followed in second place by the Crotch Kiss School, where Plattner was thrown out of for reasons we do not yet know the basis of.
9: Some person sexted something.
1: Yes, that's a good way to, that's a very Democrat way to put it.
10: Porta potties will only be open when Graham is speaking on stage.
1: Oof. I think, you think there's going to be a lot of graffiti in the potta-potties along the main turnpike and other roads this summer? Graham was here.
10: That was your last chump line message. Thank you for calling Howie Carr, you chump.
1: All right, that's it for the Chump Line today. 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
11: This is Scott Pelley. 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But now my career has been murdered by the new radical right-wing ownership at 60 Minutes. This is Scott Pelley, reporting live from the unemployment line.
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19: News host called him a self-made star who started out at the very bottom. 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

0: 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Jared, what's the poll question? What are the results thus far?
1: Today's poll question, which you can vote in at HowieCarshow.com, is who is more loathsome, Graham Plattner, Michael Proctor, or Too Early to Tell?
0: Too Early to Tell.
1: Too Early to Tell is at 31%. Graham Plattner is at 40%.
0: Oh,
1: Michael Proctor is at 29%.
0: Doing that whole segment on him.
1: Yeah.
0: Pumped up his numbers a little bit. So Proctor's down to 29%?
1: Down to 29%.
0: It's pulling away. It's like the mail-in ballots coming in California.
1: That's going to
0: The Democrats pulling away from the other Democrat.
1: Yeah, that's going out and getting your own pizza and wings territory at 29%.
0: All right. By the way, if you know the Arnold's clam and lobster bar is, gift certificates are gone, but we've still got plenty of stuff at HowieCarshow.com. Click on store, go to HowieCarshow.com, and you can get the entire Michael Proctor Karen Reed lawsuit against Michael Proctor and Sean Good. It's all linked right there. All 87 pages. A lot of interesting reading. And you can get that, and you can also check out our special, our Father's Day gift giving with my Father's Day book and T-shirt deal. 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Eric, you're next with Howie Carr. Go ahead, Eric.
2: Yeah, thanks for taking my call, Howie. You know, just listening to this conversation about Graham Plattner, I should preface what I'm about to say with the caveat that I am not a Democrat, haven't been a Democrat, and I'm a believer in America first. But you understand that half of our government is in the Epstein files, right? Like, are we still at a point where, like...
0: Are you a seminar caller, Eric?
2: Am I a what now?
0: A seminar caller.
2: I don't know what that is.
0: That means you're a Democrat pretending to be a Republican.
2: No, man. I would tell you, I hate the Democrats. In fact, I listened to you all throughout the Biden era, and I couldn't have agreed more with most of what you said. I do disagree with a lot of what you're saying now, because I feel like it's kind of going back on the principles that you were standing on during the Biden administration.
0: But you know, Trump has not been linked to any of the wrongdoing. He called the cops on Epstein. He called the Palm Beach police chief in 2006. You understand that? And you understand that the Democrats, I'm still going to believe you're a Democrat, Eric, your party had full, total control of the Epstein files for 4 years, and you couldn't find anything on Trump. You had to go and raid his home in Mar-a-Lago, which was totally illegal. You had to try to frame him on these spurious charges with E. Jean Carroll. You had to try to frame him on a phone call in Georgia that didn't even exist, Eric. So what do you make? Why are you linking all the people in the Epstein files? Are not all of them, but the vast majority of them are Democrats.
2: So let me prove to you that I'm not a Democrat, Howie. Like, that's why they didn't release it under Biden, because the Democrats are in there too.
0: But will you agree that Trump is not in there?
2: Oh, he's in there, and
0: I'm in there too. I'm in there too. Everybody who's any kind of public figure, even to the lowest level like me, I'm in there as well. But he is not in there as an unindicted or indicted co-conspirator, as a cooperator. The only thing is, he's in what they call in the federal indictments a CW, a cooperating witness. He tried to turn in Epstein. So what's the big deal about it being in the Epstein files?
2: In the Epstein files, he is accused of child rape.
0: Is there the slightest bit of evidence that that's true? Isn't it in fact true that the woman who made these accusations later said that she had no evidence whatsoever and she had never met him? Yet you're still promoting that. That's why I think you're a Democrat, Eric. You're a good seminar caller, but I'm not fooled. 844-500-4242. Anyone who brings up Trump as a pedophile is a Democrat, because it's just not bleeping true. 844-500-4242. We'll be back. We have a new statement from Proctor's lawyer, and it's about what you'd expect. And we've got more stuff. We'll take some more calls on Grand Platter. We got a lot of sound cuts we haven't even gotten.

0: silver, gold, and platinum like we usually do, but in the most recent weeks, we've been having a tremendous demand for our product that we make called Silver Bits. 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And remember, stack it up.
1: This is a Bloomberg Money Minute. Wall Street rallied after falling oil prices and yields in the bond market eased the pressure on U.S. stocks. The S&P rose 0.4% for its 10th gain in the last 11 days, a day after dropping from its all-time high. The Dow soared 1.7% to a record. The Nasdaq slipped 0.1%. Well, we've heard about all the tech billionaires moving their home bases to Florida. 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
2: ABC News, I'm Brian Clark. President Trump announced a $700 million initiative to boost the nation's coal industry. It would include building the first new coal plants in the U.S. since 2013, set for sites in Alaska and West Virginia. In the Oval Office, the president also announced plans for another makeover project in Washington, D.C. This one, a promenade from the Lincoln Memorial to the Potomac River.
3: They want to call it the Trump Promenade, but I don't know if I want to do that.
2: He has indicated that he'll nominate Todd Blanche to be the permanent attorney general, Blanche currently serving in the acting role. It's not clear if he has enough congressional support to get confirmed. Former Attorney General Pam Bondi told the House Oversight Committee in an interview last week that it was Blanche in charge of the release of information related to Jeffrey Epstein. The Treasury Department's imposed sanctions on a group of Cuban officials, including the president, as the Trump administration continues to pressure the communist regime. This is ABC News.
4: 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A motorcyclist was killed when he went off the road in Paris on Wednesday. Police say 33-year-old Carlton Merrill of Mexico was riding his motorcycle on Park Street when he passed another vehicle, then lost control while trying to avoid hitting a second vehicle. Merrill then hit an embankment and was pronounced dead after being taken to the hospital. Police say speed appears to be a factor in the crash. A Maine election official has confirmed that Governor Jana Mills will appear on the Democratic primary ballot for U.S. Senate on Tuesday. Deputy Secretary of State Catherine McBrien told our news partners at CBS 13 Mills will be on the ballot.
5: She never actually sent in a notification to the elections office to officially withdraw from the election. So she is still on the ballot and votes for her will still be counted.
4: And Mills this week said she halted her campaign over financial issues but never actually dropped out of the race. Her comment came after new reporting about scandals surrounding Democratic candidate Graham Plattner, who's held a lead over Mills, as well as incumbent Republican Senator Susan Collins in polling. And now your latest forecast from AccuWeather's Andy Robb.
6: Cloudy for tonight, low 58. Friday, cloudy, a high 81. Tomorrow night, clouds, a low 55. Saturday, clouds and sunshine, a thunderstorm in spots in the afternoon with a high 71. Cloudy on Sunday, a few showers, high 73, and a high again 73 on Monday.
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1: All right, the Karen Reed lawsuit with all the text messages between state police disgraced trooper Michael Proctor and ex-Canton PD sergeant Kevin Good, who is Sean Good, who is now retired as of 2 days ago. 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Proctor's lawyer has issued a statement. Michael Proctor, the disgraced trooper. He called the focus on anything other than Ms. Reed's own conduct telling and predictable, and said the evidence is overwhelming that Reed killed O'Keefe with her SUV. That is that is such a lie. Don't go with the minor lie. Go with the big lie. That was the lesson of Goebbels and Mussolini. It is a matter of undisputed fact that anything Mr. Proctor did or said in his personal life years before Officer O'Keefe was killed had no bearing whatsoever on the investigation of Karen Reed. I would say it indicates a certain animus towards the female sex, perhaps, and towards defendants in general, perhaps.
2: What about when he said during the investigation that he hoped she committed suicide? Is that involved, Mr. Lawyer Man?
1: He used that in jest. It's a figure of speech, for goodness sake. You know that.
2: Come on. He tells that around the office all the time.
1: Yeah, I hope he kills himself. I hope she kills herself, et cetera, et cetera. 844-500-4242. God, we're leaving a lot of great cuts on the cutting room floor here today. A lot of great sound. But we'll get it tomorrow. We'll get to it tomorrow. Craig, you're next with Howie Carr. Go ahead, Craig.
3: Yeah, hi, Howie. I'm trying to figure out, who the strategists are that are coming out with all these revelations about Graham Plattner before the primary. Why don't they wait till after the primary, where he's the candidate of choice, and leave the Democrats, flailing in the wind as far as who they might put up if he dropped out?
1: Well, I mean, they still have more than a month. They have till July 13th to get rid of him, or to force him to get out, by freezing up his, contributions, his campaign war chest, So I think they'll try to do that. But again, I'm not sure that he wouldn't be a stronger candidate than Janet Mills. I think it's really up in the air. It's an open question. Who do you think is?
3: I think Janet Mills is aged out, just because she's considerably older than Susan Collins. But really, whoever they put up, I mean, even if Graham Plattner managed to hang on, obviously Susan Collins is just sitting there, rubbing her hands together going, this is good, this is good, this is good.
1: Yeah. Even though I don't think that, I think the New York Times wrote that story basically to protect him, to immunize him against any further criticism. There still is that big quote, I would rape them. That's his own quote. And it's not denied. And this woman, granted she's a Republican, she has in a group chat saying he knew he has a Totenkopf on his chest. And she was the girlfriend, and she said he told her what it was. And now he denies it. So he's lying. I mean, I guess it's not something that he could be criminally charged with lying, but it's pretty clear he's lying, isn't it? It's kind of like, I did not have sex with that woman, Ms. Lewinsky. I mean, he's lying. And if he'll lie about that, what else? I mean, everybody lies. Okay, we get that. Everybody lies. But this is kind of a big lie. This is a big tattoo. Thanks for the call there, Craig. Tom, you're next with Howie Carr. Go ahead, Tom.
4: Yeah, Howie, 2 points. One, going back to your seminal caller or whatever you call him.
1: Seminar.
4: seminar caller. Okay. So number one, Merrick Garland is a scorned woman, so to speak.
1: Yes, he is. Good way to put it.
4: Okay, the Republican Party would not allow him to have his hearings, and that was because of Mitch McConnell and parliamentary procedure movers.
1: Yeah.
4: Moves, excuse me. All right, so you want to talk about a guy with an axe to grind with Donald Trump and Republicans? And they had 4 years to scrutinize those records. There is nothing that proves Donald Trump or any accusation of him with underage women. So the other point is that with Graham Plattner right now on progressive radio, I won't say what program, okay, but it's on satellite radio, let's put it that way. There's a prominent host on that Moonbat channel that they are freaking out right now over Graham Plattner, saying that he needs to resign, okay? They're freaking out. And I love to see these people lose sleep at night saying, oh, my gosh, we've got to get rid of Susan Collins because she's a right-wing extremist. Oh, the world's going to come to an end.
1: Feeling is if this is what the New York Times is printing, think how much worse it really is. I mean, I that's the way I look at it. I'm kind of, maybe I'm jaded by the whole situation. But again, this quote is out there and I hadn't realized how effective it may be against them. I would rape them. That's an exact quote. How does he get away from that? I don't care if he says it was figurative. Rape is rape, right?
4: Yeah, and you know what? Maybe he thinks he's in the movie Deliverance, and maybe he's wearing suspenders or overalls. And there's Ned Beatty at Sodomy Creek with his canoe.
1: I don't want to hear any more, Tom. Thanks for the call. Charlie, you're next with Howie Carr. Go ahead, Charlie.
5: Hi, Howie. It's absolutely great. Karen Reed's finally getting a day in court to suing for what they did to her. But is Greaseball Morrissey included with that lawsuit?
1: Meatball Morrissey. Apparently under state law as a prosecutor, he's got immunity. You know, like a cop has generally immunity. Other than, you know, when they're doing stuff really bad, like Bukenik and Tully and Proctor. But no, he's not being sued, Charlie, and it's really unfortunate, but that's the reality of it. You know, his minion, mini meatball, Greg Connor, there's a candidates forum tonight in Canton, of all places. And I wonder if Greg Connor is going to show up. I think it would be a kind of a tough night for him. You know, he's got is money from Meatball's minions, the Quincy mob, the Quincy crew. And he's just going to try to slither in with like 21-22% of the vote in a seven-person field. And I don't see it really happening. But that's a really good question, Charlie. Can Meatball be sued? So far, no. They haven't figured out a way. You know what? Remind me tomorrow to ask Damon Seligson. He's going to be on with us at 3 o'clock. I hope we've already made the date. 844-500-4242. You know who else has made a date? Michael Proctor's got a date at 9 a.m. Monday morning. He's going to be deposed by Karen Reed's attorneys, including Damon Seligson, including Alan Jackson. And guess who else will be there? None other than Karen Reed herself, the guy, the girl, the gal that he handcuffed. They handcuffed her to a radiator in January. It's kind of hot, you know? You know what a radiator, if you remember the old radiators? Not much fun. 844-500-4242. David, you're next with Howie Carr. Go ahead, David.
3: Howie, not only that, they had her lingerie for sleeping. They had to bring in clothes. They brought her to the jail in her pajamas. But, Howie, do you know if Proctor's attorney is blind? because if you look from the... Officer Ramos from Dighton, I believe his last name was Ramos, pulls right up behind Karen Reed's car the morning of that John O'Keefe died, and right on the cruiser,
6: is the taillights obviously attacked.
1: Right.
6: That means she didn't do it. That's the whole case right there.
1: Right.
6: Someone might want to remind.
1: It's all there in the.
6: Attorney.
1: It's all there in the suit. You know, they mentioned, too, that what they did was when they got it into the Sally Port, in the to garage, whatever you want to call it, in the Canton PD, somehow all of the incriminating or exculpatory, shall we say, video about the SUV disappeared. Like, so you, when it's coming in and you'd have been able to see that the taillight was still intact, 42 minutes disappeared, David. Just one of those things. Nixon only erased 18 minutes of the White House tapes. These guys erased 42 minutes.
6: Howie, Sally must have been in there with a big hammer for a wildly long time, as Kelly Davis said. Wildly long time, smashing that light. Not only that, they get right. Image, they get video of it on the being towed away with the light.
1: I know.
6: Attack.
1: I know. And the other thing is, too, there. You know, how dare you say that, because it's in the suit. You know, I'm not libeling anybody. It's in the lawsuit, public record. That they planted or deposited is the word they use. They deposited taillight. How dare you say that we would deposit and plant taillight? And then they got text, David, of him saying he likes to plant coke on people. He likes to plant coke when he's not shoving a nightstick up their bleeps. It's all in there.
6: Messages are disgusting. They're disgusting. The text messages. It's shocking. It's shockingly bad. It's got to go all across. It's horrific. It's absolutely horrific.
1: It is going everywhere. Like I said, you know, one of the Lawfare guys who's one of the LawTube guys who's one of the most popular ones in the country out of Florida. He said it's the most disgusting lawsuit he's ever read. It is pretty. You've heard me quote very little of it today, right? And there's a reason. I don't want to run afoul of my cousin Brendan Carr, the FCC chairman. And if I was reading any of this stuff on the air, I would rightly be in trouble. 844-500-4242. I'm Howie Carr.
0: Howie Carr will return.
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10: Breaking news from MSDNC 13. Nazi tattoo boy Graham Plattner will be on at 8 p.m. Eastern Time tonight with Chris Hayes. You know Chris Hayes. He looks like a butch Rachel Maddow. Nobody's ever seen him and Rachel Maddow in the same room. But he's gonna be on there, and he's going to address this New York Times story. He's in recovery, you know. They did use the R word, recovery. That's the path we're going down here, I think. How dare you attack him? He's in recovery.
11: Er ist ein guter Junge. Ein sehr guter Junge.
10: Jawohl. Ja, ja, jawohl. Gott mit uns, as his mom says when she doesn't go to church, because none of the Plattners go to church, I'm sure. Jimmy, you're next with Howie Carr. Go ahead, Jimmy.
12: Hey, Howie. Thanks for taking my call. Great show.
10: Thanks.
12: Hey, everyone's talking about the way they think the Oyster Fuhrer or Janet Mills are the only two choices. And for crying out loud, the filthy Democrats, they don't need no stinking primary. That incoherent moron Biden supposedly won the primary, and they decided, oh, we got to abandon him. So they just took an appointed
10: right.
12: Willie Brown's mistress.
10: Right.
12: Well, she didn't get a... Never won a primary. She didn't get a single vote.
10: Jimmy, she tied you and me for the number of votes in the Democrat primary, right?
12: That's right. You're absolutely right. We're as successful as she was. So why can't they do the same thing? Just get rid of Plattner the way they did.
10: I think that's the thing. I mean, they can replace him, and then I guess I don't know if it's the Maine State Democrat Committee or somebody. I didn't even look it up because they can work it out. And there are rumors that they don't want Janet Mills because, again, she's too ancient and she's too horrible, just from a record standpoint. But they could put in Jared Golden. You know, the thing is, he's the same. He has tattoos, but no Nazi tattoos. So if they're looking for a tattoo guy, he's the guy, right?
12: Yeah, it's going to be up to the Democrat Politburo. I mean, it's not a committee; it's a Politburo. They don't follow any, you know, rules.
10: No, they certainly don't. They don't not in any state of the union now. Thanks for the call, Jimmy. Eddie, you're next with Howie Carr. Go ahead, Eddie.
5: Hi, Howie. Listen, Howie, I think we got us all on this a Nazi tattoo. This is a Gestapo SS Nazi tattoo, and that's what everybody should know. And, you know, the Nazi, you know, maybe they got a swastika on their arm or something. But this is a Gestapo concentration camp to tattoo.
10: Right.
5: This guy, I'm sorry.
10: I've said this before, but remember there was a guy in the Ukraine. They were big with the Nazis. Graham Plattner would have been home in the Ukraine during World War II. And they brought a guy over when the war started against the Russians. He was like a hero, and they were going to give him some kind of award at Disney World, you know, because Biden was pushing the Ukrainian side because they'd paid off the Biden family so much money through Burisma. And so they looked at his tattoo, and he had one of these tattoos, Eddie. And they made him wear a long sleeve shirt because they knew it was just horrible. It was horrible, PR to have a guy with a Nazi tattoo getting a nice American prize. But now, Eddie, it's okay because it's a rich Democrat who went to prep school. They don't care. Thanks for the call, Eddie. George, you're next with Howie Carr. Go ahead, George.
6: Oh yeah, hey Howie. Any chance you know what the next Nazi tattoo that Graham's going to get? Because I think it's a question. I really think that question should be asked by the main wire. Personally, I think.
10: You know what? That is a good question for the next, maybe over the weekend. Graham, are you thinking about getting another Nazi tattoo? How about an Iron Cross? This guy, I'm not familiar with Nazi memorabilia as much as Graham Plattner is. So maybe, I don't know what that, but that is an excellent point. I'm sure there are other Nazi tattoos that are available. And again, I'd like to, as an earlier texter mentioned, I'd like to hear from some other people in his unit. He said everybody in the unit was getting these Nazi tattoos. Let's see somebody else's Nazi tattoo. You know, if it was some kind of, military fraternity type symbol, then it won't be a big deal. 844-500-4242. Check out the Karen Reed complaint. It's very interesting. X-rated reading. Go to HowieCarrShow.com, and it's right there on the front page, a link, all 87 pages. See you tomorrow. I'm Howie Carr.
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16: Bobby Charles sounds good, doesn't he? 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
16: Nope. Bobby Charles has spent 25 years as a Washington, D.C. lobbyist.
17: I am the guy that will fix this.
16: Wrong again. When Charles ran a federal agency, auditors slammed him for poor management and wasting billions of tax dollars. Charles' record was a total disaster. So don't be fooled by Bobby Charles.
18: I'm Jonathan Bush. 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I'm Jonathan Bush. 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

0: WGAN, WMGX, HD2 Portland. 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
1: From ABC News, I'm Brian Clark. President Trump said this morning on social media that the four Republicans who voted for a resolution that would limit his war powers in Iran were unpatriotic. Later today, he was asked in the Oval Office if the U.S. would resume military operations if American troops were killed.
2: It would be a good reason. I'll be honest with you. If they killed U.S. troops, I think I would do that very quickly.
1: So far, there's still no deal to end the war and reopen the Strait of Hormuz. The president was speaking after he announced a $700 million initiative to boost the coal industry.
2: It was set aside for the Green New Scam, but the Green New Scam is history.
1: The plan includes construction of two new coal plants in West Virginia and Alaska. They would be the nation's first since 2013. Secretary of Agriculture Brooke Rollins says the government's responding to the New World screwworm detected on a cow on a ranch in South Texas.
3: The food supply is not compromised at all. This is not a disease. It is not a virus. It is simply an insect that lands in a wound and lays eggs that like to eat the flesh around the wound.
1: Food industry experts are concerned this could push prices higher. The Treasury Department has imposed sanctions on a new group of Cuban officials, including the country's president, as the administration continues to pressure the communist regime. Former National Security Advisor John Bolton set to plead guilty to illegally retaining national security information. ABC's Chief Justice Correspondent Pierre Thomas has more.
4: The source that I spoke to said that this involves Bolton allegedly storing classified information, national security information in diaries, not that he took actual documents from government offices and retained them.
1: Colorado Appeals Court reversed homicide convictions against two paramedics who injected Elijah McClain with ketamine in 2019. You're listening to ABC News.
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7: 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Democratic U.S. Senate candidate Graham Platner facing new controversy after reporting by the New York Times today about a physical altercation with an ex-girlfriend. The paper spoke with women who had been romantically involved with Platner, most of whom said he was a caring partner, while some brought up what they said was unsettling behavior. One of the women, Lindsay Fifield, claimed Platner grabbed her by the shoulders and left a mark in one altercation and bragged to her about a tattoo of a Nazi symbol he since had covered up. His campaign denied the claim, saying Fifield's a Republican operative who has worked for the conservative group Independent Women. The group behind a referendum barring transgender students from competing in girls' sports in Maine has filed an appeal after the measure was struck from the ballot. Last month, Maine Secretary of State Shanna Bellows said the question will not appear on November's ballot after thousands of signatures were found to be invalid. The group Protect Girls Sports in Maine argued Bellows applied technical rules that disenfranchised voters. The group says it met Wednesday's deadline to file an appeal to keep the question on the ballot. And the Maine Secretary of State's office expecting some races in next week's election to come down to ranked choice voting. Deputy Secretary of State Catherine McBrien told our news partners at CBS 13, you can rank as many candidates as you'd like or rank just one.
8: And if no candidate receives a majority of votes in round one on election night, then we go into the ranked choice runoff.
7: And Democratic candidates for Governor Shanna Bellows, Troy Jackson and Hannah Pingree have announced an alliance, saying they'll rank each other at the top of their ballots in Tuesday's primary. And Maine is relaunching two federal programs aimed at feeding children during the summertime. Maine Department of Health and Human Services and Department of Education announced today the return of Sunbucks and Sun Meals. State officials say the programs help feed food insecure kids during the summer months when school meals and snacks aren't available. Maine DHHS says about 85,000 Maine children will be eligible for Sunbucks this summer. And now your latest forecast from AccuWeather's Andy Robb.
9: Cloudy for tonight, low 58. Friday, cloudy, a high 81. Tomorrow night, clouds, a low 55. Saturday, clouds and sunshine, a thunderstorm in spots in the afternoon with a high 71. Cloudy on Sunday, a few showers, high 73. And a high again, 73 on Monday.
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10: He's here. He's here. Now, broadcasting from the underground command post, deep in the bowels of a hidden bunker, somewhere under the brick and steel of a nondescript building, we've once again made contact with our leader, Mark Levin.
11: Well, the AI jobs boom is coming. Yeah, the AI jobs boom is coming. I know, it's like counterintuitive. It's everything you haven't been told for how long? We'll talk about that. This version of the Democrat Party happens to be the most dangerous yet. You know, if you can't trust Islamic terrorists, who can you really trust? And, well, what is this exactly? As we take a look at House committees, pretty much the lowest form of the American political condition, all among the things that we're going to be diving into. It is great to be here with you. I've actually missed you. I'm sure you haven't missed me. I mean, there's never going to be a night that you tune in and you're like, yeah, great. You got this guy rather than Mark. But I actually missed you. I was talking to Mr. Producer before the show, Brian Mudd. Always an honor and a pleasure being in for the great one and being here with you. I love you guys. I love this audience. It's been over 4 months. I was talking to Mr. Producer. I'm like, this has been too long. But it's much better that you have Mark than me. So I understand all of that. But it is good to be here with you. As always, there are two sides of stories, one set of facts. And I'm going to bring some facts that you know, some you don't know, and some that are probably going to blow your mind. And I know that could be hyperbole. I don't think it is. I don't think it is. Because to the extent that I have shared the blow your mind material, I have not had anybody who I mean, no literal minds blown yet that I'm aware of, but nobody had any idea. So you live through it and you will be shocked by the facts pertaining to it. And it has to do with gas prices and get into some of the economic stuff. And it is, as I mentioned, an honor and a pleasure to be here with you. You can catch me at Brian Mudd Radio socially. Would love it if you check out the Brian Mudd Show podcast, wherever you get your podcasts. I was trying to figure out, where do I start? This is the hardest thing about this show and the where the stock market ended today. And with the economic momentum that is building, I wanted to start with the economy. There's a really good chance that for a while now, you've been taking a look at your 401k. You've been taking a look at any investment accounts you have. And you've been going, heck yeah. Like, this is freaking phenomenal. And at the same time, there's a reasonable chance that you go about your day-to-day life and you go, gas is what? Man, this sucks. You go to the grocery store and you're like, good Lord. And so, in many respects, you have probably been living what feels like a tale of two economies. And it's the two economies where it feels like the economy is for the haves and the have-nots. Now, again, if you're invested, as over 60% of Americans are in stocks, you've been participating in a very big way with the historic run the stock market has been on, led by the AI boom. But nevertheless, in your day-to-day life, I mean, look, it's real when you're just trying to make ends meet and you take a look at gas prices, you take a look at groceries, and it's like, yeah, I don't know. And even some people that otherwise are supportive of Trump start getting nervous because, like, I don't know about this Iran thing, and it just comes down to gas prices at a certain point. And then, you hear about AI, and you're like, oh, my God, it's going to take my job and everything else. I'm here to tell you it's not. I mean, it will for some, but, man, is it going and already is creating more jobs than it's taking away. And Reaganomics was real. And that's where I want to start by talking about AI jobs booming and that it's coming and that we're seeing the early signs and that we've just had the first 2 months of it, actually. It's time that we talked about some really good economic momentum. When I say Reaganomics was real, look, trickle-down economics is a real thing. The left always tries to make fun of it. No, it is real. When you have a massive amount of wealth that is being generated by companies, they're going to redeploy that money. And that money is going to find its way all over the place in the economy. And it's starting to happen. So let me walk in on this. You had Sam Altman. Now, he's the founder of OpenAI, of course, the parent of ChatGPT. He's on Capitol Hill yesterday. He had this to say.
12: I think that the impact on jobs has been less than many people in our field expected, and doesn't mean that it'll always stay the way in the future. I think it's very understandable to feel anxiety about this, but it at least hasn't gone so far like people expected.
11: Yeah, it hasn't gone so far the way that people had expected. Because what had people expected? What have you heard about for years? All you've heard is that, oh man, AI, it's going to come and take away your job. And so now that we're advancing in the AI age and are already at the point where most jobs are impacted by AI in some way, what we're seeing is the exact opposite of what those alleged experts told you would be the state of play. And by the way, this should not come as any kind of a great surprise. How often have the alleged whiz-bang economists, the so-called futurist, been completely wrong? By the way, that has become such a thing. Have you increasingly heard, not just here's an expert, but here's a futurist? I finally figured out what a futurist is. You know what a futurist is? I'm a futurist. I'll take a look at them and listen to them, and I'm like, no, I'm pretty sure that you are just like a homosexual alphabet libtard. And I think you're unemployed. I think what a futurist is somebody who is actually just unemployed at the moment. You remember, like, networking events once upon a time? And in some circles still is this way. It's like you go and you meet people, and, you're kind of bounce around. People come talking, you're like, and they're like, hey, and so it's the what do you do kind of thing. And they go, oh, I'm a consultant. Oh, and so you try to be polite at that moment. And so you're like, oh, well who or what do you consult? Where the honest thing, the honest conversation there is, oh, you're just unemployed. Got it. Right? Consultants were just really unemployed people. Well, not that there aren't legit consultants. But yes, it was hijacked by the unemployed. A futurist is somebody who maybe used to have some game, is all washed up, or is young and just thinks, oh, I'm an influencer now. By definition, wouldn't like every entrepreneur be a futurist? You know, having created something that had been done before and doing something that had been done before. And

0: being successful with it? Wouldn't that be? I'm a future. You ever hear Elon Musk call himself a futurist? You ever hear Steve Jobs? I'm a futurist. No. You hear what I believe are the unemployed people calling themselves futurists. I'm sorry, got off on that tangent, but these people are just so often wrong. The whiz-bang economist types, the futurist. And the examples are endless, but as a reminder, do you remember when these same types of people told us for the better part of a year that an inflation was only transitory? Just so transitory. You know, because you would have these elitist scumbags like Federal Reserve Chair Jerome Powell. This is where he earned his nickname, Too Late. Now former Fed Chair, but still Fed Governor. You know, for over 10 months, you have the Jerome Powells and all. We the elitist, look down our noses at you little peasant common folks. We don't use the language of you commoners. We use language like transitory. It's so temporary, it's transitory. Before that jackwagon and all the others like them had to admit that, oh yeah. Kind of screwed that one up, huh? Yeah, it was kind of worse one. But by then, Bidenflation had become the greatest inflation crisis in over 40 years. Or how about how there wasn't a subprime mortgage crisis leading up to the housing crisis and Great Recession? Yeah, it was just fine. It got all going to work out. So if you've heard me talk about it, and I don't know that I have on the show, I don't believe I have, but I have actually... for my audience, been saying it for years, in an effort to combat the unfounded job loss fears, that what we're actually going to see with AI, productivity gains, but also job gains. Productivity gains, but job gains. And why? What is the history of this country? Is the history of this country that, hey, we innovate, we do all these amazing things, and then it sucks? Or is it that, hey, we innovate, we do all these amazing things that change everyday life, change the world, and things get better and better and better? That's the history of this country. But it's so easy to get bogged down in the futurists, the unemployed people that don't know things but say stuff. And no shortage of people in this world who don't know things but say stuff. Hence why there are two sides of stories and one side of facts. So let's break this down a little bit. This much we know. April's job growth, okay, so now we're going back 2 months ago, and then last month's jobs report, not a mistake. So if you go back to the previous month, go back just over a month ago, you had the ADP private sector jobs report, then you had the government's Bureau of Labor Statistics report that followed, and they both said the same thing, that in April... Despite the Iran war, despite the higher gas prices, despite the age of AI and all the fears of job loss and all that stuff, something really unexpected ended up playing out instead. Job gains, they're actually the best since January of the previous year. Actually the highest since President Trump was just getting settled into office for the second go-round. They doubled expectations, job growth, back in April. And so in April, in total, 115,000 jobs were added. And by the way, the reason why a number like that is impressive now, when we used to have hundreds of thousands a few years back, is because over two-thirds of the jobs that were added during the Biden administration went to people who were in Mexico, sidled up to a border patrol agent and went, "Hey, it's where they say asylum." Yeah, those people, the magic A-word people. Over two-thirds of the job gains during the Biden administration were illegal aliens. And I'm not going to get into all that here right now, but again, 97% of everybody who claimed asylum has gone through the process, has been determined to be nothing more than an illegal alien. Most of them never even show up for their court appearances. 97%, nothing more than illegal aliens scamming the system. And that's where all the jobs are going. So when you hear 115,000 jobs added these days, These are actual Americans. These are legal citizens in the United States of America going to work. And what happened? Well, the wage gains totaled 3.6% year over year, which was actually higher than the rate of inflation. That's just over 3 for that month. We're talking about April. More recently, it went up to 3.8. But stand by. So anyway, that helped illustrate a month ago how the consumer economy continued to get by despite the highest gas prices in 3.5 years. But the most exciting thing, and it was the biggest storyline with the most significant implications, well, you had many tech-related jobs that have been cut due to AI innovations. Those job gains have been well more than offset by everything that it takes to build all this AI. All the infrastructure that goes into it. This includes job gains with construction firms, utility companies, technology that supports the AI companies. But that was the information I gave you a month old at this point. What have we learned most recently? That news is even better. So we'll dive into it next. I'm Brian Mudd, in for the great one.
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7: This is the Bloomberg Business of Entertainment Report. New Jersey is becoming the new Hollywood hotspot. According to the Wall Street Journal, last year, 17 movies and television shows with budgets of at least $10 million filmed in the Garden State and spent nearly $1 billion, nearly twice as much as in 2024. It all comes down to tax incentives. The Journal says over the past few years, New Jersey has expanded its program to offer credits of up to 35% on local production spending and extra tax incentives where worth as much as 45% to three studios if they would commit to shooting in the state.

0: For at least a decade, Lionsgate, Netflix, and Paramount took the deal. New Jersey is also offering extra tax breaks for productions that use newly built sound stages. It comes as Netflix builds a more than $1 billion facility in Fort Monmouth with 12 stages, Paramount signs a 10-year lease for a complex being built in Bayonne, and Lionsgate leases a facility in Newark. Lisa Mateo, Bloomberg Radio.
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0: about the AI jobs boom that is coming and how you're starting to see the AI boom in the real economy and how things are going to be just getting better from here generally. Brian Mudd in for Mark Levin. Mark will be back with us tomorrow, by the way, so you can look forward to that. All right, so we ended up taking a look at what happened a couple months ago. And it's like, oh, the economists shocked. Oh my gosh, job's so much better. And wage growth came in higher than inflation. And so, yeah, sucks to pay $4 or whatever for gas. But you know what? If you get beyond some of that, things are actually starting to get better. Then we had what happened yesterday. So April was good. Well, what did we find out yesterday? That the jobs-related news even better in May. And seems like it's kind of getting better by the day. Yesterday, U.S. Treasury Secretary Scott Bessent.
1: Trade deficit for goods declined by approximately $370 billion compared to the same time frame ending March 2025. The economy has added 313,000 net private sector jobs and 13,000 manufacturing jobs in the past 2 months.
0: Yeah, bingo. So in yesterday's ADP report, you had 122,000 private sector jobs that were added. That was for May. And that was not only better than expected again, that was not only better than April once again, that was yet again the best number that we had seen since January 25, when Trump was just getting settled back into the Oval Office. And where were the jobs added? The answer is everywhere. The answer was just about everywhere. So you had 49,000 jobs that were added with companies with fewer than 20 employees. That's a big deal. 49,000 with companies fewer than 20 employees. And then you had 40,000 that were added with the largest companies. And then a lot of growth with companies of all sizes in between. Okay, so what is especially important about that? Well, first, small businesses, man, they are your leading economic indicators. The only time you have small businesses, and especially small, when you're talking about companies under 20 employees, they're only hiring more employees when business conditions demand it. You know, they're only going to hire more people when the cash register is ringing. They got to have more people in there to make it happen. And it's also a good sign to see the largest companies, the ones that are adapting AI in the workplace the fastest, that are also adding large numbers of employees. So as the AI age has arrived, the smallest companies, your leading economic indicators, they're growing the best. Second fastest grower is the largest company. This is a win. This is a win. And so it's working on both ends of the economy. I'll tell you what it means for you coming up next. Brian Mudd in for the great one, Mark Levin.
2: I talk about protecting your liberty, your family, and your future. And right now, I think one of the smartest moves you can make for your financial future is gold and silver. Gold just had a pullback. You know what that means? It means you have a window, a real opportunity to get in at a lower price before the next move up. And it's coming. The fundamentals haven't changed. Washington keeps spending. Inflation keeps eroding your savings. And gold keeps doing what

0: two-week period earlier this spring, 12 kids were arrested and 10 guns were seized in Lewiston.
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0: call 207-222-ROOF. 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By a family all along.
1: I'm Brian Clark. Democrats say they will hold up a key national security bill if President Trump does not replace his pick for temporary director of national intelligence. It's the U.S. mortgage chief, William Pulte, who has no national intelligence background. Today in the Oval Office, the president said,
2: "It's an acting position. It's not a permanent. He's not going to be permanent because, you know, I don't think he'd want to be permanent. But he's a very smart guy, and he may find out some things about the rigged elections, et cetera, et cetera."
1: President said that he intends to nominate Todd Blanche to be the permanent attorney general. He's currently the acting AG, but some key Republicans in the Senate say they want more information about Blanche's background as President Trump's lawyer. Former National Security Advisor John Bolton set to plead guilty to illegally retaining national security information, and sources say he'll pay a fine of more than $2 million. On the eve of the May jobs report, the Dow closed at a new record high, up more than 1%. This is a
3: Now the latest from the 98.5 FM and AM 560 WGAN News Center. Democratic U.S. Senate candidate Graham Platner facing more controversy after reporting from the New York Times today about his experiences with ex-girlfriends. The paper spoke with women who had been romantically involved with Platner, most of whom said he was a caring partner, although some brought up what they said was unsettling behavior. One of the women, Lindsay Fifield, claimed Platner grabbed her by the shoulders and left a mark in one altercation and bragged to her about a tattoo of a Nazi symbol he since had covered up. His campaign has denied the claim, saying Fifield is a Republican operative who's worked for the conservative group Independent Women. And an $11 billion plan to repair or replace Maine's aging schools has been stalled. A state commission laid out a 20-year roadmap detailing plans to fix up the schools, but a working group that would have helped advance that work wasn't funded in the last legislative session. Representative Michael Brennan says he's disappointed the bill died on the appropriations table.
4: We had the data, we had the metrics, we understood what the problems were, and I think the legislature was in a position to act. But there were a number of different competing proposals in education during this past session.
3: According to CBS 13, some lawmakers are planning to reintroduce the bill in the next session. 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
5: Cloudy tonight, low 58. Tomorrow, cloudy, high 81. Clouds Friday night, low 55. And for Saturday, clouds and sun. An afternoon thunderstorm in spots, high 71.
3: The next high tide at Portland Harbor is 2:44 a.m. I'm Frankie Azzarotta, News Radio WGAN.
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0: And how the Trump economy is about to come together in a very big way. Brian Mudd in for the great one, Mark Levin. First half hour of the show. Brought you the information about how now 2 months in a row we have had job gains that have blown away expectations of Wall Street economists. Completely the opposite of what the futurist said were going to happen with AI and jobs. How we're actually seeing the single best growth in jobs with the smallest companies, companies under 20 employees. And that large companies are still adding a lot of people too. And the reason is because as the AI boom is happening, you also have everything that has to support it. So if you work with your hands, man, it's a good time to be in the workforce. You got people in construction. You know the biggest wage gains over the past year? Trades. All the top wage gains, they are not people that are, you know, engineers that are working in the tech field. They aren't. The biggest wage gains are coming with HVAC technicians. I mean, my God, you want to make some fast money? You get certified, you start doing, you know how much AC it takes to cool down all these AI data centers? You know how many people it takes to build all these things? I know people hate them. I get that. I understand all the unhappiness around. It takes a heck of a lot to power all this AI. Everything that goes into it. Seemingly, people just kind of forgot about all those jobs. So what's happening here is that the age of AI is here. It's arrived. But also, it isn't what you were told it was going to be economically. And the reason is because this is the United States of America. And when we have great economic activity that is taking place in this system, we all benefit. In a free economy, everyone benefits. And that's what's starting to come together here. So let's walk through this a little bit more. Smallest companies hiring the most, largest companies hiring the second most, good growth all the way in between. Bottom line is, it always makes the news when you have like a high profile tech company that announces AI related layoffs. Those exist. They are real. There's a lot of disruption out there. But what doesn't make the news is when all these less sexy sounding companies and jobs, the construction jobs, HVAC jobs, the whatever that goes in, and you're certainly the small companies, those under 20 employees, all these jobs that are being added. Nobody talks about that stuff. But the numbers show it. They show it happening in a very big way. So you have the smallest and the largest companies that are currently in growth mode, which tells you that this economy is in a big time growth mode. You take a look at what's been going on in the stock market, the incredible run, these record highs. It's not a mistake. Stock market's a leading economic indicator. So what else happened in the ADP report we got for May? How about income growth? Well, if you stayed in your job over the past year, on average, you're making 4.4% more. If you switch jobs, you're making 6.5% more on average in the private sector. That still gets you well ahead of inflation, even with it having been higher last month. So each of the last 2 months, we have seen, despite the higher gas prices, higher inflation that comes off of that, groceries, everything else, average person, average family still doing better than they were before. It may not feel that way when you go pay $4 for gas, but it's actually in the numbers here. Now, the average American's continuing to get ahead. And it actually looks like as the AI boom accelerates, you're going to see more of this economic growth accelerating too. Let me give you something that's kind of crazy here for a moment. If you take a look at the stock market, a lot of people are like, oh my gosh, how can this thing keep going? I don't know what's going to happen over the short run. In my life, I have never seen, I've been investing since I was 11 years old. I have never seen the kind of growth we just had to start the year without a recession before it. The average company, the average S&P 500 company, produced earnings growth of 28% year over year. 28%. You take a look at these record highs for stocks and all this, you know, activity, and it's like, oh my gosh. You know how much the S&P 500 is up year to date? 10.5% at today's close. 10.5%. Earnings growth has almost been three times what the market has done. So in other words, it's not like the dot-com era where it was all fake and yet you put on a sock puppet and put a dot-com behind it and yeah. And then it was all crap and, you know, the bubble burst and that was that. Now, this is real. The earnings are real. We've had this historic run with the stock market, and actually the run has only been about a third of what the earnings growth has actually been. That's like holy crap kind of territory. But here's a more important point. I mean, if you're investing and you look at your 401k and your investments, that's awesome because you're benefiting. But it's also that all of those earnings are being redeployed back into the real economy. The wage growth I was just talking about. The wage, the jobs themselves that I was just talking about. The fact that small businesses are actually growing the fastest right now outside of the pure play AI companies. And so, in other words, you're not going to be in a position all that much longer where it's going to necessarily feel like a tale of two economies. One where you look at your 401k and you're like, heck yeah. And then you go and get gas and you're like, wow, this sucks. And I'm struggling to pay the bills. But instead, what you're going to get is an overall better and growing economy that is led by tech AI investment. One more here from Scott Bessent, Treasury Secretary.
1: Before President Trump took office, our trading partners exploited America's markets, our regulatory states smothered businesses, and our tax code was poised to punish workers and job creators. Today, his policies are driving lower taxes, bigger paychecks, and broader prosperity.
0: Two sides of stories, one set of facts. Facts. All that right there. It is true. Stay out of the way of this thing. Regulate it appropriately. Everything that has always happened in the history of this country will happen only faster than ever before because of how fast everything is happening with all this growth, all this AI investment. You'll probably remember back in the 90s with all the dot-com stuff. Remember how it was going to be the retail apocalypse, how you're never going to have a retail store again? And it'd be no physical anything. It'd only be online. And in the end, what happened with the advent of the consumer internet age? In the end, you had tens of millions more jobs than existed before. And industries and companies that hadn't even been dreamed up before because of the opportunities possible. So the history of U.S. innovation has shown that, yeah, gains in technological achievement are going to lead to dislocations in certain jobs. That's real. And so your specific job could be in the crosshairs. However, on balance, going to be well more than offset. And we're already seeing it. Already seen it in a massive way. We're going to have significant net additional jobs over the longer term, and it's not even going to be a cliff getting there. It's going to be a ramp up getting there. So as we're in the early stages of AI adaptation in the United States, we're seeing those dynamics play out. And none of it is an absolute guarantee that it just works like clockwork. Because everything here is happening faster than in previous cycles, including the 90s and early 2000s dot-com stuff. But there is actually a lot to be excited for in our economy and world today, especially if we do soon end up with some kind of resolution with Iran, with a reopened Strait of Hormuz. And so, yeah, you know, you're going to have AI that will disrupt a lot of the economy. You're going to have a lot of jobs disrupted. But the net benefit of AI, what it's doing to rapidly grow corporate America, grow earnings, have that money redeployed, growing the overall economy, is going to end up making the overall situation so much better for the average person. And then consider this. Let's say for a moment about the Iran situation, because this is like the Groundhog Day stuff, right? You know, every day you hear, oh, we're close to a deal, and then it doesn't end up happening, right? And if you are particularly concerned about gas prices, then you're just hoping somehow or another it sticks. You know, again, if you can't trust Islamic terrorists to stick to terms of a ceasefire, who can you trust, really, is what I'm talking about. But if $4 gas is sustainable, then what we're doing right now is sustainable. This was President Trump over the weekend, his interview with Lara Trump.
2: We're the oil superpower, far greater than even Saudi Arabia, even Russia. But you add them up. These are two big monsters. You add them up, and we double it. We have a great country. We've had tremendous success. We have done things that are unbelievable.
0: Yeah, so you then wade into the whole Iranian saga. We're day in and day out. It's kind of like you feel like it's an episode of something that is, you know, like daytime TV, where it just, and this week it even has kind of taken on the feel of a soap opera with a life of its own. You know, the whole leaked depictions of what went down on Monday between President Trump and Prime Minister Netanyahu. Trump was said to have gone off on BB about Hezbollah and in Lebanon. And then how Trump ended up kind of confirming that yesterday, which was an indication, by the way, to Netanyahu from Trump that he really doesn't want a problem in trying to get this ceasefire to turn into some kind of a deal. You know, it was interesting earlier, the president held a press conference, went on a long time. Presser was like over an hour, took tons of questions. One of them was that Hezbollah said they weren't going to stick to the ceasefire that's agreed to with Israel. And he said he really wasn't worried about that, that Hezbollah actually had reached out to him to discuss the ceasefire with Israel. So he thinks they're just, you know, saying stuff to be determined. But anyway, one of the single biggest things that is so often not known or is forgotten is the brilliance of what President Trump has been doing here and how it's only led to $4 gas. One of the things that President Trump will regularly say about the Iran conflict and about gas prices where they currently are is that, well, if people just know that this is about Iran not having a nuclear weapon, and they would have had a nuclear weapon, we'd have a nuclear war and all this, then they'll be supportive of it. And that can be true to a point, but it's actually even bigger than that, right? Because what Trump has done, going back to the beginning of this year, and what he did with Venezuela, is actually preventing World War III. I mean, yeah, what's going on right now is about Iran, but what it's actually about is China. It's about Russia. It's about preventing a nuclear World War III. You know, for a long time, talked about the new Axis powers, right? China's not just China. China is what? China is Russia. China has been Iran. China has been North Korea with a little rocket man. Had been Cuba. Had been Venezuela. Still is Nicaragua. So China has led this whole new Axis network. And it had all been pointing in one direction. And that is ultimately something that could arrive at the level of World War III, especially with their military buildup. But what did Trump do? So first, Trump goes and he ends up making Maduro go missing in Venezuela. And so what did that end up doing? Well, biggest oil reserves in the world in Venezuela, barely any oil that had been harvested there. And so Trump goes in, and for the oil that had been in Venezuela, 80% of it had been going to China. Now, it was still only 2% of China's oil, but still a big deal to them. So Trump goes in there. Maduro goes missing. He gets Venezuela to play ball with us. We're getting all the oil. You have Chevron that's in there increasing production. By the way, just over where we were when Maduro was still in place, production in Venezuela is already up 50%. Daily from that level, and it's all coming this direction. So China gets cut off from their oil supply from Venezuela. We become the beneficiaries of that as we're ramping up production on oil. Then what ends up happening? Well, then it's Iran. And that's the big one. And that is ultimately what prevents China from being able to do anything that arrives at the level of World War III. Why? Because that's 47% of China's oil. And so China doesn't even have the ability to come after us militarily and run their country right now. It's all part of the brilliance. So pick up there next. Brian Mudd in for the great one.
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6: In the race for governor, one outsider is making waves. Republican Owen McCarthy. Hear what others are saying about Owen. Radio host Ray Richardson says,
7: Owen McCarthy, boy, I'll tell you, he's come alive in the last two debates. 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
1: Talking about the AI jobs boom that has come.

0: Mark Levin, and talking about the economic boom that's being driven by AI at the same time that President Trump has so brilliantly kneecapped China, prevented a nuclear World War III, while the downside to us has just been a short-lived price of gas at foreign change. It is stunning, it's remarkable, and he doesn't get anywhere near enough credit for all of this. And so one of the things that in the day-to-day, this gets down to for most people, for the average American, everything that's going on with Iran and whatever else, it still comes down to, okay, well, what does this mean to me? As in, what am I paying for gas? What am I paying for groceries? And at varying points during the past few months, I posed the question to my listeners that have been concerned about this and asked the question, look, if oil were, say, 20 bucks cheaper than it is right now, and so gas be basically close to where it was before the Iran war, how would you feel? Would we be even having this conversation the day-to-day? And so that is to say that in the day-to-day, a lot of people still don't really care about Iran if they don't feel like they're paying higher prices for it. But what if it suddenly didn't feel like we were paying for what was happening in Iran? I'm going to explain how so much of this comes down to psychology, not even to real economics. Psychology, not real economics. See, the average cost of a gallon of gas today, $4.24. $4.24. And did you know that on an inflation-adjusted basis, even if gas averaged $4.24 for the entire year, I mean, we'd only be talking about equaling the ninth most expensive year for gas. What's more, would you have known that four of the top five all time and each of the top 3 years for the most expensive gas in American history came from...
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0: I'm Dave Packer. President Trump now accusing four GOP congressmen of grandstanding, calling their actions unpatriotic after they helped pass a war powers resolution on Iran,
1: requiring the president to withdraw U.S. forces in Iran unless Congress approves military action. Well, the measure is an uphill battle. It's a sign of the growing fractures within the president's own party over his handling of the war.
0: ABC's Rachel Scott. This is Hezbollah rejects a ceasefire between Israel and Lebanon.
2: Hezbollah's statement is pretty long, and it appears to reject the idea of this deal between the Lebanese government and the Israeli government. Their basic point is summarized in one line, and it refers to the fact that there are tens of thousands of Israeli troops occupying southern Lebanon, north of Israel's border. Hezbollah saying, as long as the occupation exists, the resistance will continue.
0: ABC's Tom Sophie Burridge. President Trump says his administration is using hundreds of millions of dollars to upgrade coal-burning power plants. Trump says he's repurposing funding Congress set aside for renewable energy projects.
3: It was set aside for the Green New Scam, but the Green New Scam is history.
0: President Trump nominating Acting Attorney General Todd Blanche to have the job permanently.
4: We've already seen some pushback from career prosecutors who've since left the Department of Justice. In a statement today, they opposed the nomination. They said Blanche has basically never stopped being Donald Trump's personal lawyer, and that confirming him would be a, quote, rejection of the rule of law.
0: ABC's Peter Haralambos. Sources telling ABC News that President Trump's former National Security Advisor John Bolton is expected to plead guilty to mishandling classified documents in a deal that would allow him to avoid prison time. Pope Leo receiving a hand-delivered check from the Illinois State Treasurer, the check for $8.65 from an old PayPal account. Pope Leo had tried to update his account with details of his U.S. bank after his election, but was hung up on when he told them who he was. You're listening to ABC News.
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7: 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A motorcyclist was killed when he went off the road in Paris on Wednesday. Police say 33-year-old Carlton Merrill of Mexico was riding his motorcycle on Park Street when he passed another vehicle and lost control while trying to avoid hitting a second vehicle. Merrill then hit an embankment and was pronounced dead after being taken to the hospital. Police say speed appears to be a factor in the crash. The group behind a referendum barring transgender students from competing in girls' sports in Maine has filed an appeal after the measure was struck from the ballot. Last month, Maine Secretary of State Shenna Bellows said the question was removed from November's ballot after thousands of signatures were found to be invalid. The group Protect Girls Sports in Maine argued Bellows applied technical rules that disenfranchised voters. The group says it met Wednesday's deadline to file an appeal and keep the question on the ballot. A scary moment for a local security guard who says he stopped a woman driving the wrong way on 295 in Portland Tuesday afternoon. Max Smith believes the 76-year-old woman drove up an off-ramp thinking it was an on-ramp, passing by three wrong-way signs. Smith, who recorded the encounter with his body camera, said the woman didn't show any signs of impairment after he got her to come to a stop.
8: It was pretty scary. In my opinion, someone's grandmother, very sweet person, and on her way to appointment, I think just made a mistake.
7: According to CBS 13, state police confirmed the woman was cited for operating the wrong way. A barn in Randolph went up in flames Wednesday night. The barn on Barber Road is owned by the electrical contracting company Coots Brothers. In a post on social media, the company said firefighters extinguished the flames and that everyone is safe. There's been no word on the cause of the fire or the extent of the damage. And despite ending her campaign over financial issues, Governor Janet Mills will appear on Tuesday's ballot in the Democratic primary for U.S. Senate. Some city clerks say voters should know what to expect when they walk into the voting booth.
9: We do have voters come in that have questions, and we certainly don't want to influence their ballot. We do tell them the same communication that the Secretary of State's office gives us, which is that it will be counted as usual.
7: And Mills this week issued a statement reminding voters she's still in the race. Her comment came after the most recent controversy surrounding opponent Graham Plattner, who's been accused recently of sexting other women while married, a claim which he denied. And now your latest forecast from AccuWeather's Andy Robb.
10: Cloudy tonight, low 58. Tomorrow, cloudy, high 81. Clouds Friday night, low 55. And for Saturday, clouds and sun. An afternoon thunderstorm in spots, high 71.
7: The next high tide at Portland Harbor is 2:44 tomorrow morning. I'm Frankie Azzarotta, News Radio FM 98.5 and AM 560 WGAN.
11: He's here. Now, broadcasting from the underground command post, deep in the bowels of a hidden bunker, somewhere under the brick and steel of a nondescript building, we've once again made contact with our leader, Mark Levin.
12: Okay, so my question for you was, name that administration. Would you know that four of the top five all-time in each of the top 3 years for the most expensive gas came during what administration? I'm going to break down something that I do think is going to surprise a lot of folks. That's been my experience thus far. Hey, it is Brian Mudd in for Mark Levin. He's going to be back with us tomorrow, so you can look forward to that. In the meantime, it is an honor and a pleasure being here with you. I love being here with you. I miss you, actually. And so it's always great to have the opportunity. You can follow me at Brian Mudd Radio socially, and would love it. Check out the Brian Mudd Show podcast wherever you get your podcast. So what administration is it? Four of the top five all-time for gas prices, three of the top in all top 3 years. It happened to come during the Barack Hussein Obama administration. Let me ask you something. Can you remember any significant coverage of gas prices during the Obama administration? Can you remember any day-to-day discussion about, oh my gosh, affordability of just can't pay this for gas anymore? You want to know something that's really going to blow your mind? You know the most expensive year for gas in American history? It happened to be his reelection year of 2012. I'm not kidding. See, if you think about these things, if you're of a certain age, your mind's going to go back to the 70s. You might be thinking about the early to mid-70s energy crisis. You might then think about Captain Peanut. It's my semi-affectionate nickname for the late Jimmy Carter. You know, sometimes you feel like a nut. Sometimes you govern like one. He was a good peanut farmer, just not good putting the peanut farmer in the White House kind of thing. So, yeah, Jimmy Carter and all of his inflation that he brought about. You might have thought back to 2008 and the spike we ended up seeing that summer. And it is true that in very short spikes in those windows of time, there were absolute prices adjusted for inflation that were higher. But if you actually take a look at a full calendar year and you average out the price for regular unleaded in this country, none of those years were at the top. All of them were during the Obama administration. And so one of the things I pointed out in the first hour is that for each of the past couple of months, yeah, gas prices have sucked. Nobody likes paying over $4. If you're paying over $6 in California, that's your fault for still living there. More in California in just a bit. But when you take a look at wages and wage growth, it's staying ahead of inflation, even with the Iran war. When you consider what's being accomplished by heading off not just Iran, but most notably China, and preventing a nuclear World War III, that we're only talking about $4.24 for gas is otherworldly kind of amazing. But here's the deal. On an inflation-adjusted basis, the most expensive year for gas in our country's history was 2012, Obama's reelection year, when in today's dollars, it was $5.07. That was the average price you paid in 2012, $5.07. Wasn't even an election issue. The second most expensive year, the year before, 2011, when it was $5.04 a gallon. That's right. We spent back-to-back years in today's dollars with regular unleaded pacing over $5 a gallon. And nobody said boo. No, where was the news? Where's your GSS news? Your godless, soulless, slanderous news media? You know what the third most expensive in American history happened to be? 2013. Where it averaged $4.84 that year. And then in 2014, it was $4.57. So you get this. Here we are at $4.24. People are like, oh, gas prices. For a four-year stretch coming out of the Great Recession, no less. So things already had sucked pretty bad for a lot of people for a long time because of the housing crisis, financial crisis, all that stuff. And then on top of it, for a full four-year period under the Big O, we were paying somewhere between $4.57 to $5.07 for gas. And nobody said anything about it. Your GSS News didn't cover it at all. Zero impact on the Obama reelection bid. And so, it's more than just a thought exercise at this point. How much of this really is psychology? How much of it is really, you're being told, oh, this is awful, versus I actually can't really afford it? Again, for the people that it's real, I don't discount it. But I'm talking about the averages here, and the fact of the matter is the average household in this country is doing better than a year ago. In absolute dollars coming through the door with gas prices, with inflation where it is. That was not the case under the Biden administration. The average person ended up losing, during the Obama administration, 1.2% of buying power. Meaning the average person was worse off at the end of the Biden administration than they were going into it. It's a fact. Under Trump, we were 1% better off through year one, and that's actually accelerating even with higher gas prices and thus higher inflation under the Iran war. Now, to put this even in more perspective, because this really is going to be in your memory because it's recent, even in 2022, the peak year of Biden inflation, that only led to gas being an inflation adjusted $4.35 per gallon. Which, by the way, think about this. Here we are with 20% of the world's oil supply cut off in the Strait of Hormuz right now. And Biden inflation was worse. Just Joe Biden and Democrats and what they did to this country was worse than what we have going on with Iran and the Strait of Hormuz being close. I mean, just more illustration of the catastrophe that all was. So Biden, worse than what things are now. All of the worst years in American history under the Obama years. And so consider this. One of the things I ended up doing over the past day, I took a look at the price of oil. It has averaged $91 over the past week. Let's see where we are in real time. I know it was down earlier today. It probably ended up holding. Yep, it did. So oil, 92 and change real time. 92 and change real time. It's averaged 91 over the past week. So with some help of AI tools, because that does make life a lot easier than it otherwise used to be, I modeled what the average price is for regular unleaded fuel would be in this country if just the status quo happened, if it was Groundhog Day, if a deal doesn't get done, if we just end up with things more or less where they are like this. And if there aren't any other supply shocks, you know, like a destructive hurricane coming through the Gulf or something like that, takes a lot of our energy offline, without some kind of other supply shock, you know what the answer would be? The answer would be $4.05 nationally. We're actually 19 cents lower than the price that you pay on average at the pump today. If the status quo continues like this, with oil pacing about as it is over the past week, we would average gas this summer, it's 19 cents lower than where we are today, and over a dollar less than the peak Obama year. You know what that would mean? Those prices wouldn't even equal a top 10 year for gas prices in this country. Wouldn't even be a top 10 year in American history. It would also mean that we would have seen the peak in inflation for the cycle, because those pressures would ease a bit as energy prices be coming down as well. And so here's the thing. If $4 gas is sustainable, and economically the numbers show that it is, in all those Obama years, somehow or another managed to work with gas over $5, what you end up seeing here, if this whole thing ends up coming together, is remarkable. It is an economic boom, potentially unlike anything that we've ever seen. We have an increasing U.S. production in oil, increasing Venezuela and their oil production, mentioned 50% above, reworking supply chains around the world, so the shock will not be as great as it had been earlier on if this thing does continue. But even if this thing just starts to play out like this in perpetuity, $4 gas is sustainable. The current state of affairs in Iran, in theory, at that point, could be sustainable if necessary. For us, yes. For Iran, not so much, because here's the next thing. The economic impact of what's happening in Iran, it's like the worst of the Great Depression there every day. About a third of their economy is now offline. That is worse than the peak of the Great Depression in the United States, on top of the damage that's been done to that country. So for us, we go, oh, $4 gas. For them, peak Great Depression territory. So somewhere along the way, they might actually crack. I mean, they are freaks over there. These aren't just any Islamic terrorists. These are well Imam believing Islamic terrorists, because, you know, the only thing that is freakier, deakier than somebody who is a Sharia law believer and thinks you kill all the infidels is somebody who does that and then thinks, you know, if we just kill enough people, if we just wash the world in blood, then this 12th Imam, this well Imam that's been hanging out there for like 1,400 years in a well, it's going to come out and things are going to be great. I mean, it is kind of hard to negotiate with that. And that is who these people are, which is part of the reason why this is so difficult. These are not your transactional kind of Islamic terrorists by any means. At some point, they might actually say uncle. And we kneecap China's access network all at the same time. Preventing a nuclear World War III. Taking a lot of the energy offline to China. Reworking alliances and energy supply chains around the world. And then if you do actually get a deal done, 28% corporate earnings growth, a stock market that is only 10.5% higher on back of that. Small companies that are growing jobs at the fastest pace in years. Large companies are growing a lot of jobs too. Wage growth that is accelerating. And then you get inflation that comes way down at the same time. That is an exciting time in this country. And all of that is in play. But again, even if it isn't, even if it's status quo, this can still be the onset of an economic boom. We're already seeing that play out, too. I'm Brian Mudd, in for the great one.
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1: He's passionate.
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1: He's funny.
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1: And you always learn something. 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

0: really got pretty close to signing a paper. We've actually gotten along with them very well. And you know what you saw for the last few nights? It takes two to tango. You understand that. We hit them very hard on something else, unrelated.
1: Maybe a deal comes together, close to signing the paper. You know, you have one person, no tango. You got two, yeah, good by tango. So, yeah, it does feel like a Groundhog Day at times with all this stuff. But you do sense, and especially Trump kind of calling out Netanyahu even a little bit publicly now. It's like, look, I'm getting to the finish line in this thing. It's a sign that he does not want Netanyahu muddying up the waters at this point. Although, look, I mean, if you're Netanyahu and Hezbollah is firing into Israel, just imagine if somebody was firing into your neighborhood. Or what are you going to want your leaders to do? So you understand Netanyahu and Israel's position all day long in this. But nevertheless, you get the sense that maybe it could be different this time. But even if it isn't, I've laid out a scenario that ends up being pretty darn good. Let's go to the phones. We've got Phil in Philly. Welcome to the show.
2: Hey, thanks for taking the call, Mr. Mudd. The way we're kicking this around, us old vets here in Philly, the only way we can see this absolutely ending, you can't negotiate with the madmen, is the Shah. He talks a good game here on American soil, but what he's got to do, we got to get him in country under protection of the Kurds. And we have to fund and arm the people of Iran through the Kurds and get old school with those flyers that get dropped from 30,000 feet. The Shah has returned. Freedom is at hand. Join the fight. Join the revolution. I mean, it's the only way. The Shah.
1: Phil, you bring up a good point, and you might recall in the very beginning you heard the Kurds, and then Trump took them off the table. And what I tell you is that I talked to some folks that are in the know, including some intelligence peeps, and they have said the Kurds are not reliable, and the Iranian people wouldn't accept them. If the Kurds go in there, because the Kurds don't have a country, they're going to want to take the country. Like they're not people. They're just going to be altruistic for our benefit that way. And so I don't think that's an option. And that is the complication, because as you point out, if you don't have a military, this is where it gets so muddy with Iran. Even if you go bombs away again and you start killing everybody. So we killed the first string. We killed the second string. We killed most of the third string. In theory, there's an Ayatollah who was bombed in the beginning that still hasn't shown his face at the light of day. The IRGC does all the messaging. I think Trump was hoping to get to somebody who would be transactional. And these people are freaks. These are not just your Sharia law Islamic freaks. These are people that are 12th Imam, well Imam freaks that believe that they've got to wash the world in blood, so their well Imam comes back out. And so you're right. Trying to negotiate with that doesn't get very far. And you can put in the Shah, but the problem is the military is never going to back him. And how are you going to get all of the IRGC out of there? That's where the economic starvation that Trump is working on probably makes the most sense that way. Got a couple other good calls there. I'll tell you what. Take a couple more of your calls coming up after the bottom of the hour. And then I'm going to tell you about how this version of the Democrat Party is the most dangerous yet. Break that down for you coming up as well. Brian Mudd in for the great one, Mark Levin.
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2: Uranium, but now that's changed.
3: We could get it right now. I don't think they could stop us if we wanted, but there's no reason to. It's entombed. You use a good word. It's entombed. We also have cameras on it through Space Force.
2: Hezbollah rejecting a ceasefire between Israel and Lebanon. They want Israeli troops occupying southern Lebanon to pull out first. President Trump says his administration's using hundreds of millions of dollars to upgrade coal-burning power plants, repurposing funding Congress set aside for renewable energy projects. Sources telling ABC News, President Trump's former national security advisor, John Bolton, is expected to plead guilty to mishandling classified documents in a deal that would allow him to avoid prison time. This is ABC News.
4: 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A motorcyclist was killed when he went off the road in Paris on Wednesday. Police say 33-year-old Carlton Merrill of Mexico was riding his motorcycle on Park Street when he passed another vehicle, then lost control while trying to avoid hitting a second vehicle. Merrill then hit an embankment and was pronounced dead after being taken to the hospital. Police say speed appears to be a factor in the crash. A Maine election official has confirmed that Governor Jana Mills will appear on the Democratic primary ballot for U.S. Senate on Tuesday. Deputy Secretary of State Catherine McBrien told our news partners at CBS 13 Mills will be on the ballot.
5: She never actually sent in a notification to the elections office to officially withdraw from the election. So she is still on the ballot and votes for her will still be counted.
4: And Mills this week said she halted her campaign over financial issues but never actually dropped out of the race. Her comment came after new reporting about scandals surrounding Democratic candidate Graham Plattner, who's held a lead over Mills, as well as incumbent Republican Senator Susan Collins in polling. And now your latest forecast from AccuWeather's Andy Robb.
6: Cloudy for tonight, low 58. Friday, cloudy, a high 81. Tomorrow night, clouds, a low 55. Saturday, clouds and sunshine, a thunderstorm in spots in the afternoon with a high 71. Cloudy on Sunday, a few showers, high 73. And a high again, 73 on Monday.
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0: driving the media mad. Mark Levin, call in with your outrage. 877-381-3811.
1: Yeah, so this version of the Democrat Party is the most dangerous yet. I'm going to be getting to that shortly. Brian Mudd in for the great one, Mark Levin. And we've been talking through the first half of the show about varying different economic things coming together. And then also whether or not things work out the way that we hope in short order will work out in Iran. A deal being done, something that is satisfactory to our interests. How actually this whole situation is a heck of a lot more sustainable than most people in the day-to-day think it will be. The economics not only supported

0: right now, but actually going forward are improving. I want to get some of your thoughts as well as we look to Patricia in Front Royal, Virginia. Patricia, welcome to the show.
1: Thank you, Brian Mudd. You had me giggling after you said the little euphemism about Carter. I will never, ever look at a can of Mr. Peanut again with thinking about your name and laughing my A off.
0: So a guilty pleasure back in the day. I am from suburban Atlanta. I grew up in suburban Atlanta, and I did radio for a number of years in Georgia before I ended up moving to South Florida over 20 years ago. And I would do a daily parody. And some of my favorite involved Jimmy Carter. And so I had, and I wish I still had the material from back then. Somewhere in translation, I got lost. But I used to do, you remember the old Almond Joy commercial? It was sometimes you feel like a nut, sometimes you don't. And so I had a whole parody song done with Jimmy Carter drops and everything else. But the whole thing was sometimes you feel like a nut, sometimes you govern like one. So anyway, I'm glad you are amused by that. That was a guilty pleasure of mine for a long time a while back.
1: Very much. I prefaced that with my question is, Brian, how would you feel if you lived by, and I know this was the previous segment, but how would you feel like if you lived by a data center? What were your thoughts on that?
0: No, see, you're exactly right. And it's, you know, funny you mention it because I take a look at it all the time. Here I am in, South Florida. We literally just today in Western Palm Beach County had the Palm Beach County Commission call off a vote that was scheduled next month for a massive data center. And so even in a lot of people don't necessarily think of the Palm Beaches as a rural area. There is rural territories. You get far west in Palm Beach County. It's a massive place. And out near Lake Okeechobee, it's rural. But even there, there is so much pushback. Two of the reddest counties in the state of Florida. So massive red state and among the reddest counties in the state of Florida, just to our north, just had data center proposals that were canceled because of backlash by people. And so there are three things I suppose I have to offer about the data centers. One, I get it. The not in my backyard thing, I get it. It's always easier for somebody to say, hey, look at the economics of this. Hey, look at how we need this, you know, in the AI race and everything else. And something else when it's next door to you. So that I just, you know, I understood. The next part of it is the reality that a lot of the early data centers, the way the arrangements were done, did take advantage of people. It's kind of like sports teams, right? You have some sports teams that will go in and the ownership is shrewd and you have crappy local governments and, you know, the residents just get raped and pillaged by the owners because the taxpayers end up on the hook for everything and the owners make all the money, right? And so some sports arrangements and deals are done better than others involving new stadiums, relocations, and all that. So data centers were kind of the same way. A lot of data center deals were terrible, and people are paying so much more in power costs and everything else. There's some water issues here and there that come up, although those tend to be exaggerated. There is a reason why people are leery. So the first thing is there is a right and wrong way to go about it. You need to have competent people that are negotiating these deals. One of the things that we had been taking a look at, for example, in the state of Florida, we have a law that is passed where if any data center comes, you cannot have the power company that passes on an increase. You have the state of Florida that is the regulator over the utilities, and they will not allow any increase related to a data center, period, end of story. Data centers have to pay for all that. That is the first thing is from a point of public policy, you can mitigate some of this if you do it the right way and if it's regulated properly. So I think that does need to happen generally. The other thing, and this is just from a point of economic understanding and some of the engineering behind this, not all data centers are the same. So hyperscaling, I'm not going to get into the nitty gritty of this because this is wonky stuff pretty quickly, but a lot of your hyperscalers, these are your massive, big, very dense, power-heavy data centers. That is the majority of what's out there. You have what is called photonics that ends up using much less power. You can get much more accomplished with a lot less, generally. And my belief is the photonics aspect of AI data centers is the direction that we should be going rather than the hyperscale route. And that would also mitigate the need for power at a similar scale and also some of the other concerns. So those are my structural thoughts about it. My third thought is this. With all that stuff having been said, one honest conversation we have to have with ourselves as a country is I understand everybody hates AI. I get it. But it's happening. It's here. And if the United States of America doesn't lead in it, China will, and it's over for us. Because whoever wins the, I mean, you talk about the space race with Russia back in the day. Whoever wins the AI race will be the world superpower and the dominant player going forward. And it better be us. And so one thing I can promise you that China is not doing is giving a rip about what's in somebody's backyard. If they need to build a data center, they're going to build it wherever the heck they want to. If they need to build them everywhere that it's inconvenient, because that's what's convenient for the government, that's what they're going to do. And so China right now is maxing out everything they can, trying to exact all that advantage. And we argue amongst ourselves because we don't want it in our backyard. We have the advantage in AI right now. That will not remain the case if we don't do what is necessary in the very near term to provide the level of power to take care of the AI needs for the United States, remain the dominant player. So those would be all my thoughts on it. And I actually have more, but I'll stop there. So there you go. And that is all I will. It's not all I got to say about that, but that is all I will say about that for now. All right, so I have been promising that to tell you about this version of the Democrat Party being the most dangerous yet. So let's get into it. Starting with this from the House Homeland Security Committee yesterday, DHS Secretary Mark Wayne Mullen, about the ridiculousness that played out in New Jersey. All these radical groups that are organized around the country yet again, bringing people into New Jersey, funded, by the way, by groups like Indivisible, which is behind No Kings. It's the same Marxist communists that are funded by George Soros and the Gates Foundation, those people, all the same group. Anyway, DHS Secretary Mark Wayne Mullen.
2: I've had officers bit, hit, scratched. We had one get threatened they were going to kill him and his family. That's peaceful.
0: Yeah, but it's probably, CNN would probably call that like a mostly peaceful protest, right? I mean, it's not like the fire in the background, but that would be like the current ICE, mostly peaceful protest, where you're only getting death threats and people bitten. I mean, you know. Okay, so let's talk about some things. As always, two sides to stories, one set of facts, and here's a fact. This version of the Democrat Party is dangerous. Not opinion, not hyperbole. Indisputable fact. And you might have some woke pronoun Olympian out there that might go, indisputable? It is indisputable. When you recently, and you have this going on right now, as you have the efforts for funding, reconciliation, to try to get the Department of Homeland Security funded for the duration of President Trump's term. You had the original effort with Senate Republicans back in April. That reconciliation process. Senate Minority Leader Chuck Schumer at the time. Remember, that good old Chuck U. Schumer is the late, great Rush Limbaugh used to say. That is your highest elected Democrat official currently in this country. He said this. He said, America is crying out for relief from high costs. And you're here adding $140 billion to an agency that nobody, two groups, Border Patrol and ICE, that nobody respects in this country. Nobody respects Border Patrol and ICE in this country. Now, I'll walk for a moment past the obvious absurdity of Chuck Schumer pretending to be some kind of spendthrift who cares about affordability. He who led the Senate's passage of the Democrats' American Rescue Plan Act. Remember that? How it rescued us? The near $2 trillion in spending that was like the gasoline poured on the Bidenflation fire. major catalyst for the 40-plus year high inflation. And then the Inflation Reduction Act, which was like, you already had the bonfire. And they're like, and now we'll just go ahead and bring the bonfire to a gas station and let that thing go. That was the additional $1.2 trillion of bogus debt spending and all that inflation. So the odds are you don't need me to tell you just how blatantly and intellectually dishonest Chuck Schumer is. But what's important to know is how radical he and his Democrat Party is. Because you likely will remember that the Democrats' backing of the BLM-led Marxist defund police movement of 6 years ago had devastating consequences on communities. Here's a refresher on what that devastating Democrat policy did to people in communities that embraced defunding police. Now, total crime rate. See, people never really go back and take a look at the long-range view of this stuff. Total crime rates in those locations rose by 30%. So where you had a community that embraced some form of defunding the police back in those moments, total crime rates up 30% in those communities. Murders rose by 44%. Man, who wouldn't want to support something like that, right? Who wouldn't want to vote for those politicians? And, of course, it eventually became so bad that the Democrat Party, who backed the policy along with their allies in GSS News, they just kind of like quietly backtracked a little bit, acknowledging the failure, though not publicly. And just like, God, we like police now. Until they outed themselves with ICE, right? But what the defund police movement proved is that this version of the Democrat Party is that dangerous. This went down in South Carolina today. This is South Carolina's Attorney General Alan Wilson.
3: This isn't just about the manufacturing of the documents. This is about stealing people's identities. Many of these documents involved Social Security numbers of real U.S. citizens. It involved real driver's ID license numbers of real citizens here in South Carolina. So people's identities were obviously being compromised as part of this racket.
0: And what kind of racket was it?
3: Two managers were arrested as part of that sting, Christopher Douglas Ramey and Sandy Lynn Willis. They were arrested and on state grand jury charges, and 48 workers were detained by ICE as part of an immigration component to this operation.
0: Yeah, so you have these people that were in this organized identity theft ring, employing people and have them working. This is in South Carolina. You can only imagine what happens in blue states. And so there are so many violent outcomes that come about, but you on a regular basis have identity theft and all kinds of other ways that these illegal aliens are ruining people's lives. And where are those people going to be, and what will be of these types of situations if not ICE? The only entity that has any authority to detain and deport people. So, of course, it wasn't just BLM and defunding police that made many communities less safe. Most of all, around that time, you had the open border policies too. And you might recall, I had mentioned it a number of times on this particular program, if you've been a longtime listener, my analysis demonstrated by the end of the Biden administration, so many criminal illegal aliens were running rampant through our country, through our communities, that a quarter of all crime in this country, a quarter of all of it, was happening by illegal aliens. I mean, it's a stunning thing. I'll pick up there next. Brian Mudd, in for the great one.
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0: borders and the proliferation of the Mexican cartels and their illicit cattle trafficking, the New World Screwworm began to make its way north, hitting Mexico in 2023 and 2024.
1: Ain't that special? Agriculture Secretary Brooke Rawlings testifying that

0: Alien screw worms are still screwing up. You talk about getting screwed by the Biden administration. It still happens every day and in so many ways with illegal aliens committing crimes in this country. Taxpayers that continue to get ripped off. But even illegal alien screw worms screwing us and cattle and the food supply. It's the gift that keeps on giving, the open border Biden administration. And on that note, mentioned that by the end of the Biden administration, we saw that a quarter, unbelievable figure, quarter of the crime committed in this country was by illegal aliens. That included 24% of all drug trafficking, 25% of all property crimes, 28% of all fraud. By the end of the Biden administration, non-citizen crime rates had become 914% higher than the average legal citizen. Remember how you would always have the lies, oh, the average person that just they're just trying to get a job or work. You're more likely to commit a crime than them. Remember how they would always, you are more likely to commit a crime than an illegal alien, which is a joke unto itself, right? When your first act of being here is an illegal act, I mean, but not so much. The facts actually showed that by the end of the Biden administration, non-citizens, nine times more likely to commit a crime than you. In fact, during the 4 years of the Biden administration, total crimes committed by non-citizens rose by 626%. And so that was one way that very clearly demonstrated this version of the Democrat Party is dangerous. And that takes me back to the comment by Chuck Schumer that I started with, where he said, you're here adding $140 billion to an agency that nobody, two groups, Border Patrol and ICE, that nobody respects in this country. Now, I mean, obviously, it's absurdly false. I mean, I don't know a single conservative or, for that matter, person with a brain in their head and two functional brain cells within that head that don't respect Border Patrol and ICE. But that's actually not the point. The point is this. This version of the Democrat Party doesn't respect Border Patrol. They don't respect ICE. And what have Border Patrol and ICE been responsible? The reduction in crime rate in 2025, the first year of the Trump administration, assaults 10% lower, robberies 22% lower, homicides 21% lower.
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6: From ABC News, I'm Dave Packer. A health alert in Texas. The state health department urging doctors to be on the lookout for potential new world screwworm cases in humans, especially if they've been in contact with cattle infected with the pest. This while noting there has been no human-to-human spread yet. The Agriculture Secretary confirming that the new world screwworm has been detected in Texas. Secretary Brooke Rollins says beef is still safe to eat.
7: The food supply is not compromised at all. This is not a disease. It is not a virus. It is simply an insect that lands in a wound and lays eggs that like to eat the flesh around the wound.